0: Labor wants airlines to immediately refund passengers when a flight's cancelled or significantly delayed. It's part of the party's air travel policy, which also takes aim at hidden fees on airline booking sites. It also wants more competition, promising fair access to airport infrastructure and public reporting of airline timeliness. Commerce spokeswoman Arina Williams says boosting competition on regional routes is a priority.
1: It won't be overnight, but it will make a difference when we can see regional airlines getting fair access to those routes, fair access to code shares, fair access to the infrastructure that they need to fly.
0: Sir John Key says forcing every child through the same education system will never work and charter schools need to stay. Labour is pledging to scrap them if elected. Key's a director of Crimson Education, which runs online charter school Aotearoa Infinite Academy. He says charter schools are the fastest way to help young people at in-risk communities.
2: If we're just going to keep trying to tell kids they have to do the same thing all the time, it's not going to work. You need those basics, reading, writing, maths. Outside of that, there are lots of ways of educating them.
0: And Tokyo-listed company Harima Chemicals is shutting its Mount Maunganui manufacturing plant next year after more than 40 years, putting more than 45 jobs at risk. That's news.
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0: In sport, Damien McKenzie has won the race to the All Blacks' first five jersey for Saturday's Bledisloe Cup test against Australia in Auckland. It'll be McKenzie's first test of the season in the number 10 jersey, with Beauden Barrett starting at fullback. Former captain Scott Barrett shoots straight into the run-on side after recovering from back surgery, with Tupou Vaa'i shifting to blindside flanker. Meanwhile, 79-test All Black Ian Jones is keen for New Zealand to band together to remind the Wallabies of their 40-year losing streak at Eden Park.
4: This is our patch. That's how you have to think about it. Not just the players thinking about it. It's wild that we haven't lost to Australia there since 1986. We've got to keep reminding them of that.
0: That is sport. I'm Raylene Ramsey.
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6: For Northland and Auckland, it is a mostly fine day. I've got to say, in Auckland, it is a beautiful day today. Gorgeous. If I could pick my studio up and put it outside, I would. Wouldn't that be fun? Waikato to Taranaki, including Coromandel, Bay of Plenty, and the Central High Country, mainly fine isolated showers, though, during the afternoon and evenings. For Whanganui to Kapiti, also enjoying a fine day. Gisborne to Wairarapa, also for Wellington. Mostly cloudy around Gisborne, and Hawke's Bay. Might get some occasional showers. Cloudy periods elsewhere with patchy drizzle developing in Wairarapa this afternoon. Marlborough and Nelson, you're looking at a partly cloudy day, patchy drizzle about the Kaikoura coast in this evening and first thing in the morning. Isolated showers about the ranges tomorrow afternoon and evening. Bulleter Fiordland, it's a cloudy day but mostly fine for Friday, so that's good. Canterbury, Otago and Southland cloudy. Isolated light showers about Canterbury and Otago, that clear in the morning. Long fine spells tomorrow afternoon. Take the day off work. But isolated showers developing inland, and the Chatham Islands mostly cloudy with a few showers clearing tomorrow.
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1: Yes, good afternoon. Welcome and lovely to have you here today on a beautiful, beautiful spring day. We're still in spring, aren't we? Yes, gorgeous. Well, it is in Auckland, wherever you are in our gorgeous country. I hope you're having a good day. Leah Parnipa with you, producer Kelly here as well. To get in touch with the show, 0800 33 283. You'd think after all this time I had to look up and think of the number. Hey, we do have another busy show coming up. From late next year, most adults applying to become New Zealand citizens will have to pass a new 20 questionnaire. In-person citizen, why can I say citizen? Jeez Louise. you need to get 15 right. The questions cover things like system of government, democracy, human rights, voting. Now, yesterday, Internal Affairs Minister Brooke Van Velden announced the company that will work with Internal Affairs to deliver the testing service called ASPEC Limited. Brooke Van Velden will join me a little later on in the program to talk through why them, what are the questions going to be, do you think she'll tell me? ACC is declining more injury claims as it cuts costs, with the rejection rate rising almost 15% in the last 2 years. That means just over 7,000 more claims were rejected last year. And the increase is even sharper for complicated claims. 54% are now declined, up from 46%. So I'm going to catch up with ACC researcher and lawyer Warren Forster, who says ACC is becoming much tougher. And in the real world, that means people with genuine injuries are being left without support, sometimes unable to work or pay their mortgages. And I think we've all been on ACC at some stage, so I'm looking forward to catching up with him. Where we are going to start the show, though. National is promising an extra $604 million for medicines over 4 years if it's re-elected, with the aim of helping Pharmac fund new medicines and expand access to medicines already available. National says the package will also increase access to clinical trials, introduce CAR T cancer treatment and expand cancer screenings, including lowering the bowel screening age to 50 by 2029. The government's plan comes as new research from Medicines New Zealand finds 8 in 10 New Zealanders believe the government should be spending more on medicines, while confidence in being able to access the best available medicines remains low. So Dr. Graham Jarvis is the CEO of Medicines New Zealand and he joins me now. Graham, good afternoon.
2: Good afternoon, Lee. How are you from a very overcast Wellington?
1: Oh, I'm so sorry. Here I was going on about how beautiful it is in Auckland, but the sun will come out for you, I'm sure. Graham, can we start with your latest survey? 8 in 10 New Zealanders say the government should be spending more on medicines. Why do you think the confidence is so low?
2: I think it's been not a surprise to see the results, although it is disappointing. This is the third iteration of this particular survey, so exactly the same questions have been asked over a two-year period. And this time it's gone slightly up in terms of people's belief that the government should spend more. Mm. I think it's just all of the information that people have come across, that the internet is a wonderful thing. Certainly patient advocates and patient groups can do their own research on the internet and see that New Zealand isn't getting what other countries are giving, publicly funding their patient population and cohort, and they're asking the question why, which is a good one. And I think that also is reflected in their belief that, you know, that they've got a low belief that we'll actually get there. So I guess you'd have to say what National have come out with is a good start, but I'm not sure it's going to solve the problem.
1: Mm. Well, that is interesting because, I mean, $604 million for medicines over 4 years. It is a lot of money. I mean, in anyone's books, that is a lot of money. But as you've just said, it's a good start. Is it actually enough to make a meaningful difference then to access to medicines? I'm hearing you don't think so.
2: I think it's a start. So if we can hop into a time machine, and I'm going to take you back to the 1970s and the 1980s.
1: Love those. The decades. Yeah.
2: Remember the decades and the flares. So in that time period, New Zealand's government invested on average about the same as every other government in terms of the medicines component of the health budget. So we're about at the OECD average, right? Mm. Now, in the 1990s, and this is important, governments made the decision that they were going to reduce the amount of investment made into pharmaceuticals. And basically what that has meant that we are now at a third of the OECD average and have been religiously in the 1990s, the 2000s, the 2010s and the 2020s, okay? Mm. So we are at 4.9%. Mm. The OECD average is 13.3%. Ooh. We are a third less in terms of the investment compared to all the rest of the OECD nations that we love to compare ourselves to.
1: Yeah, of course.
2: And so we've got a lot. So basically some have called it rationing by stealth, but essentially what that has meant is that medicines, cost-effective, value for money, that help with productivity gains in the health workforce, so they actually keep people out of hospitals, they actually help with productivity for patients who need them to not only get better, but to actually be a productive part of the economy, they are not getting them. And so where we are at the moment is we are not getting these standard of care medicines, and it's a decision that was made in the 1990s. Now, to give the last government, the Labor government, and the most recent government, the Coalition government, some credit, they have done reviews of the funding agency, PharmAc. They have seen that things are not all great there, that New Zealand patients have been missing out, that the health system has been missing out, and they are taking steps to correct it. But as I said to you, we've had about 3 decades of underinvestment. Yeah. So a government decision to underinvest. The current government has, quite correctly so, even the ministers have come out and said, we need to do better for our patients and our health system. And we are moving towards this. So that's why I say it's a good start. Mm-hmm. But we're going to have to look at a year-on-year increase in the investment levels to try and get to that OECD average again. So 3 years, 4 years, nice time window to look at. We're talking about constant, you know, decades long uplifts in investment, and we will get there. I'm always confident. You've got to be confident.
1: Got to be, Graham. That's really interesting. I didn't realise that. And I have to ask, you know, why, when health has always been, I mean, someone can correct me if I'm wrong, but health has always been one of the top 3-5 issues to New Zealanders when it comes to election, you know, they say, what are your top issues? Health and medicines has always been in there. Do you know why over the 3 decades consecutive governments just kind of slowly turned the tap off?
2: I think it's because, you know, you look at Treasury and its forecast, and it always looks at health almost going on an exponential growth. So anything you can do to try and cap an area, I guess you could say, is useful. To give PharmAc credit, they were set up to do a job of cost containment, and they did it very well. But the problem has been, now you've got hospitals becoming truly the ambulance at the bottom of the cliff, so that people that should be treated in a community setting or via their GPs with the right medicine at the right time have not been getting it. So it's no wonder we're seeing a whole lot of these hospitals and the A&E cases that we're seeing, particularly in flu season as well. It doesn't come as a surprise. And what is the biggest concern, I think, for New Zealand and for anyone involved in this space, is when you have international standard of care medicines that are not available to New Zealand patients that every other OECD nation is publicly funding. They all have procurement systems like us. They are not that different. They are funding them and we're not. The political excuses of we're not a poor country or we've got this really great model, they just don't stack up. These are standard of care. This is not from the industry. This is from individual expert groups who make a decision about medicine X as a standard of care for colon cancer. Great. Mm. We'll use it as a standard treatment regime and a patient pathway to treat the person with colon cancer to try and get the best outcome. The doctors here don't have it. You know, they've got half a toolkit. And that's just not, it's not right. Yeah. Not right.
1: National's also promising, Graham, to start a national target for clinical trials. I mean, how important are clinical trials to getting New Zealanders access to new treatments earlier?
2: Well, I'll caution us and politicians on that. You've got to understand clinical trials are for experimental drugs. Yes. And about a little statistic for you, that there are 3 phases to clinical trials. So by the time you get to phase 3, which is the final phase before it's ready to become a product in its own right, up to 50% of the drugs involved in phase 3 trials fail. So there's a 50-50 chance they'll actually get through, right? So it's just getting involved in the clinical trial doesn't guarantee that you've got a drug. We are still developing the drug at that stage. So that's the first thing. The second thing to realise is that the clinical trials are great. It's a really great way for clinicians to get their hands on the latest experimental medicine.
1: Yeah.
2: But the problem with clinical trials is that because the companies pay for you to do the clinical trials, every country in the world wants to be hosting clinical trials, particularly for cancers, because that's a big area. Yeah. And what they will often look at is, okay, well, we do the clinical trial, how quickly will a country fund the medicine after we've done the clinical trial and it becomes a product?
1: Right.
2: And in New Zealand's case, I'd have to say we are a laggard. We're at the bottom of the barrel in terms of the OECD for funding innovative products. So it's a great target to have, and we will certainly work with any government that wants to have that as an aspiration. But it's not just, well, we're going to do this percentage on clinical trials. You have to look at the whole ecosystem and say, but are we going to fund the drug once it gets through the clinical trial for the rest of the population?
1: Mm.
2: And it also creates some ethics issues for the companies and an equity issue for the country as well. It shouldn't be that only the people that are on the clinical trial get the medicine if it makes it all the way through, because that's what basically companies have to do, give the trial participants the drug afterwards. Okay.
1: Oh my gosh, it's
2: What about the rest of the population that are waiting for it?
1: That's
2: inequity. So we've got to be really careful about the clinical trials. It's a part of the overall system. It's not a way of getting free drugs. And I want to be clear with all of your listeners on that, and you as well. It's part of the development process for medicines. Sadly, I've had a number of oncologists come up to me and say, at the moment, the way things are going in New Zealand, we actually do see clinical trials as a standard of care for our patients rather than getting the drug publicly funded or another drug. And it's like, it doesn't make you great. It doesn't make me feel great to hear that. But they're being honest. So we've got to lift our game up. You know, we've had some funding uplift from the previous government. We've had some from the current government, and one of the parties is promising, it's a promise, it's not a guarantee, that they'll do it. I mean, ACT has also come out with a policy. But what I want to say to you is that all the political parties, you know, I keep an eye on these things. The Greens have said the same thing, that there needs to be year-on-year investment into PharmAct. You know, even the Opportunities parties has talked about a 10-year horizon for health funding, and they want more funding to go in, and including medicines. Te Pāti Māori has said it. National has said it, ACT have said it. I'd like to wait for one other party to say it. You can tell the one that's missing from that at the moment. So we're not sure where they are on that. So everyone, every political party sees it as an issue, but it shouldn't be an issue at an election. To your earlier point, this is something that we need to be talking about as a country to say, is it right that as a patient who's paid tax all your life, you're suddenly turning around and you're having to try and fund this out of your own pocket because your government has decided that they don't want to publicly fund it, whereas if you lived in Australia or in Europe or in the UK, you'd get it. They'd be publicly funding it. That's the debate we want to have. And until you're a patient, you don't realise, and that's the other sad fact. A lot of people that sort of phone us up and say, well, we've just, you know, we need this drug and it's not here and you need to help us. And it's like, well, we can't help you. I mean, the government has a role to play in this. We are largely a private markets are so small here, it's largely a publicly funded system through the government funding for medicines access in New Zealand, Lee.
1: Could you explain, because National's also promising to introduce CAR T therapy, for those that don't know what it is, and I've got to admit I'm not too over this one as well, what is it and is this a game changer?
2: Yes, it's one of these what we refer to, well, it's the beauty of, and I love talking about innovation, it's my whole background, but let's talk medical innovation, and CAR-T are part of that. So basically, CAR-T is short for chimeric antigen receptor T cells, and what that basically is it's a personalised treatment for blood cancer where your blood cancer cells, your blood cells are taken out of you, they're altered. And what they basically turn into is something that then gets re-injected back into you and is able to hunt down using the T cells that you've got. So these are the T cells, the blood cells I'm talking about. They will hunt down the cancer cells in your body and they will destroy it.
1: Wow.
2: Pretty cool, eh? So that's what CAR-T is. It's harnessing your own immune system, your T cell and your immune system.
1: Yeah.
2: Jiggling them a bit to recognize the cancer cells in your body.
1: Yeah.
2: And then re-injecting them into you. So it's a personalized treatment and saying, off you go, T cells, go get that cancer. And that's what they do. So it's really great. And, you know, it's one of these drugs that you talk about is miraculous. There are many different types of CAR-T therapies out there now. And we've got to declare a conflict of interest. The company that was talked about is also a member of Medicines New Zealand, and we're delighted. You know, it's great to see homegrown pharmaceutical companies developing up these sort of things as well. But there are things like gene therapies that are coming through for kids with rare disorders, which is sort of the one and done. So it's all of these things are possible. All of these things are part of the medicines innovation. And, you know, as a representative of the sector and the R&D component as well, I want New Zealand patients to get these.
1: Yeah.
2: But we've got to work on, you know, how important is this for the health of our country? And the answer is very. You know, there's a lot of cancer patients out there that would benefit from these sort of treatments.
1: Mm. Graham, you were talking about the political parties, and I have to bring this up because the $604 million for the medicines that we're talking about, this money depends largely on cutting foreign aid. And you're all over this, some political stuff. Winston Peters is strongly opposed to that. So how confident can we even be in this announcement if Winston can stop it and say, well, we're not cutting foreign aid. Sorry, you have to find your money somewhere else.
2: Yeah, well, I may walk around in Wellington, but I'm not a politician. So, I mean, ultimately it's up to the politicians to decide what's important and where the budget should be coming from. Only they can make the call, and that's the only call they can make. We often hear them saying we don't get involved in PharmEc. Absolutely right. Mm. PharmEc should be making its own decisions on what it funds. But at the moment, it's got a waiting list of about 160 applications for medicines that it's gone through and said, these are value for money. These have real benefits to the health system and the patients, of course, and that they have no funding. So, you know, that's the one decision that governments should be able to make. Do we want to catch up with the rest of the OECD? Do we want to have the mix right in our investments in the health system so that when people who are patients that need these medicines desperately need them, they can get them rather than having to look at give a little pages, going overseas, paying for them privately out of their own pocket.
1: Selling houses.
2: I mean, it's, you know, and as I said, everyone's a taxpayer here and other countries have tax-based systems as well for their health funding and other countries fund these medicines. So we need to be looking at that because, you know, you lose your health, you know, you're not part of the productive economy and you lose everything. So it's not my call to pronounce where the money is coming from. That's a political decision that has to be made. But my call would be, I think we need to get the settings readjusted here in New Zealand. We clearly have done something way out of whack with the rest of the OECD. Mm-hmm. And it's probably one of those statistics where New Zealand being in last place is not something that anyone should be proud of. And that's exactly where we are in terms of the access to these modern therapies, even the CAR-T cells. So great that we're talking about one CAR-T cell therapy.
1: Yeah.
2: What about all the other modern therapies that New Zealanders are missing out on? And there's too many of them to name. Cancer, rare disorders, arthritis, diabetes. Yeah. I could go on in all these different areas. Yep.
1: Yeah. Yep. It is very, very interesting, Graham, and I do hope that, you know, that the promise from National, you know, becomes a fruition. Graham Jarvis there, thank you for your time. Good to see you.
2: Thank you so much. Yeah, thank you. Bye-bye.
1: Bye. Graham is CEO of Medicines New Zealand. I did not know that in the last three decades, if we went back to the 70s and 80s, more funding for medicines and the health was just gradually taken away, tap turned off slightly, little by little, by stealth, to where we are now. And isn't it interesting, $604 million, that's eye-watering money to me. Great, and Graham says it's a good start. You always say, what would you pay more tax for? And I have to say, and I'm not mucking around, I'm not telling you porkies, I would not mind. I would pay more tax for medicines, for health, if I knew that's where it was going, though. You know, I just don't trust where all our money really goes to. You know, it could end up in a kauri forest as whale music. Who knows? So, no, but I would definitely pay more money. We have slipped down the OECD, that is for sure. All right, good to have you along, guys. 0800 debate. We're going to grab the first break. Look at us. On to it. Leah, remember the COVID time? Well, I try not to, but yes. How much money was wasted there? $33 billion, wasn't it? I think. Another one said, Leah, 3 clinical trials for new meds except for the COVID jab. Well, they said that was a necessity, wasn't it? Not defending at all. 0800 333 283, you're on the platform.
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0: Leah Parnapper on the platform.
1: I think decades ago, Leah, they dropped the funding because they expected modern living could or would improve health. Everyone's on the net, though, not moving, eating processed crap. Modern living is crushing us. Yeah, well, that's interesting. That could be a reason why. with modern living, where things we should have gotten better, but we're getting worse. As you said, my grandparents were far healthier. I'd say my grandmother, when she was 80, would have been healthier than a 20-year-old today, most of them. She was, you know, do you know what? I was actually looking through, you just reminded me of something. I was looking through some old boxes the other day. What was I doing? Don't know, moving stuff around. And I've got some of my grandmother's, you know, stuff when she died. We cleaned out the house and stuff. And I've got some of her plates. They might be worth a bit. No, Leah, we're not selling them. And the plates were tiny. You know, the dining plate, the side plate, I was going to call it the entree plate, but I don't think she had three sets. But even the main plate that we would consider a dinner plate is huge compared to my grandmother's petite little plate that we used to eat off. And that's why she was never overweight her whole life. And everything was smaller. You know, I was talking about going to the Titanic exhibition on the weekend, and they have replicated the first class places, the first class bedrooms and lounges and places where they would lounge and sleep. And their beds were tiny. Their dresses were tiny. They had clothes from the era, and everyone was smaller because now we're just big fatties. And it's quite incredible just looking at these little plates. I mean, if you want to go on a diet or you want to watch what you're eating, just find an old plate from the 60s and eat off that. Don't fill up a whole plate. And the plates that we have at the moment. And what's the other thing I saw a picture of the other day and went, yeah, that's right, a chicken. Like a roast chicken back when we were kids, or even when my mother was a kid probably, to the chicken we've got now, and it says it feeds 5. And they're big and plumpy, fatty. And like, to be honest, 2 people could eat a whole chicken, can't they? Nowadays you can go and buy a whole roast chicken and eat it for yourself. But they were little, everything was smaller. But that's a good text. Maybe that is the reason they thought modern life, we will be fitter people. And it is pretty much the opposite. All right, Kelly, hello, how are you? Good afternoon.
12: Oh, hello, hi, how's it?
1: How's it? Now, we've got some exciting news that I'm not quite over, but you are.
12: Yes.
1: Sorry.
12: Yes, and completely prepared, don't worry. No,
1: sorry. Yeah. You're the consummate professional. You were bounced back straight away.
12: Absolutely. I got it in
1: front. Kelly, good afternoon.
12: Hello, how are we? You all good?
1: Fantastic day today, gorgeous day.
12: Yeah, where you are, you're a good one.
1: Yeah, as well as a bit, is it a bit overcast?
12: Well,
1: it?
12: It's not bad. It's a nice temperature, but it's pretty overcast, and I think it even threatened drizzled when I came into the city about an hour ago, but we'll live. It's not windy, so.
1: No. Now, we got some news.
12: Yeah, so you may or may not have heard over the last wee little while that we've been developing a new app, basically, because we've had dramas in the past, and we're moving away from a certain service and we're going with our own. We're going rogue, but it's going to be so much better. So if you are an iOS or an Apple user, so that's... The weird part of the population, might I just say? No, I'm kidding. So if you listen to us on your iPhone or your iPad or even your iMac or whatever you want to call your computer, we now have a new iOS app that you can listen to the platform on. So it's called The Platform Live, those 3 words. So don't just type in platform and be like, I can't find it. So if you go to your Apple store and type in The Platform Live, it is different to the original platform app, which I think is just called The Platform NZ or something like that. But basically go and download that. Have both of them on your phone for now.
1: Yeah.
12: Because we will be turning off the old one or deleting the old one eventually. But yeah, good to have them both on for now. So this new app, it provides much more stable audio stream of the content. It's got a button that you can hit and it straight away rings the talkback line. So it comes through to our studio so you don't have to type in the numbers and all that sort of thing. There is a button to text, so if you want to directly text us, you don't have to go to your messages, type in our phone number. Yeah, you can just hit that button and type in your message. It's going to come through to us. When we move into Substack, which is going to be our new system, it's going to direct people to that full service site. So basically what we want you to do if you have an iPhone or an iPad is download this new app called The Platform Live. And don't delete the old one just yet. I mean, they do both work. But we have them both on your phone, and you can pick and choose which one you want to listen to. But yeah, we'd just like you to get you ready so you can have the platform live, because we don't want any interrupted service where you go, oh gosh, I can't listen for a day or whatever. So the Android app is pending. It is coming out. Obviously, it's a little bit different to how iPhone work. They're two very different things, iOS and Android. Technology, mate, I tell you. But our new website is coming after that. So we are basically, we are upgrading, and for the better. Yeah. So
1: now this is interesting. While you were being very informative, Kelly, I must say, top marks.
12: Thank you.
1: I was going through that process because I'm one of those crazy iPhone people that you say we are. And at first I couldn't find it. I'm like, oh, this is going well. And then Fees actually said it's not showing up in the App Store, but then suddenly I did see it.
12: Oh, so what did you type in?
1: I put in the platform live. I put it all bunched together. Then I spread them out.
12: You can have spaces.
1: Gap, platform, space, live.
12: That's the one.
1: And then I found it.
12: Oh, okay, good. Yeah.
1: Or the other thing, Fee, I did, because I couldn't find it straight away either, then I just put in the platform and then it kind of dropped down a few and it said platform live underneath it.
12: Oh,
1: so
12: there you go.
1: Look, trust me, it is. I was about to say, well, this is a good start because I can't even see it.
12: And I can't test it because I don't have an iPhone. I'm normal.
1: Android. I have found it and I've opened it. Cool. Afraid if I open now, I'll listen to myself, so I better not do that.
12: Oh, yeah, that'll absolutely break the radio. That'll break the airwaves on the
1: internet.
12: It'll
1: break the airwaves.
12: You talk back on yourself.
1: Keep trying, Fee. It is there. Trust me. I was about to say the same. Don't you worry, but it is there. It is there.
12: Oh, well, there you go. Thank you.
1: Cool. Thank you.
12: So the platform live, get on it. Have it on. Boom.
1: And keep both for now. Just
12: keep both for now.
1: Nice. Someone said, yeah, that got a bit annoying. Thank you. Cool. Leah, I think it's called a saucer, not a dinner plate. Lol. No, Ron, that's what I'm saying. In my grandmother's saucers and cups and all that stuff, I got them. Their dinner plate looks like a saucer. Yeah, it's tiny compared to what we've got now. Leah, I tried my mum's wedding dress at the height of my skinniness, couldn't even do up the zips. Jeez, she was tiny. Still, same height as me. Damn it! Lol, says B. Oh, B. I've also got some of my grandmother's clothes, and she's got this gorgeous velvet. Stay with me. I love velvet. Blue. It's called Russian blue. It's this. I've never seen a blue like it. It's a dress. She made it herself with a cape. Because they knew how to dress back then. Oh, my gosh. You know, hats. They'd go out with hats, gloves, really beautiful suits for women as well. You know, pencil skirts, just classy. That's what this world's missing, class. And so I've got this gorgeous Russian blue velvet dress of my grandmother's with a cape. She's got a long cape. And do you think I can't even get it on over my hips, B, let alone do the dip up? But I'm not getting rid of it. I don't think I'll ever fit it, but I'm never going to get rid of it. Like, I've had friends see it and they go, oh, you should take that to a vintage shop. You'll get a fortune. No, it's just beautiful. And I love it. Although my husband can't touch velvet. He's got one of those reactionary, apparently it's quite common. He can't sit on velvet, touch velvet. And he touches it, it feels like he gets little electric shocks. Yeah, I know, it's a bit strange. So I just want to get into it really for that. But anyway. Hey gals, will this new app work on older Apple phones? I've got an 8.
12: It should do. Apparently so.
1: Can we just pause and say 8? I love that. I absolutely love Jay has got an 8. We've got a 3 in the house.
12: Oh my God, no, that's just stupid.
1: My husband's got an iPhone 3 that back then they were like this big.
12: Yeah, as big as your car, yeah.
1: You know, and this is my one. And he uses it as a clock to wake him up in the morning.
12: Just buy a bloody alarm clock.
1: No, no, it's so cute. I said, don't chuck it out. He said, I'm not. It's an alarm clock. And that's a 3J.
12: That's crazy. To answer your question, I don't know. I was just thinking it should, but I know we did have trouble previously with older versions of Apple. As long as your iOS software is up to date, it should work. So if you, and I know that Apple's make you update your software. So if you have the latest or one of the latest iOS software updates, I know I'm sounding technical, It should work, yes. But do let us know if we don't, because we don't know, you know, if it's broken and we don't know, we can't fix it. So
1: yeah.
12: Have a try. You let us know.
1: Yeah. Have a try. Kelly, my Scottish wee skinny, incredibly white and sexy pins are getting burnt out here in the hut. Overcast? No.
12: Oh, now the Hutt Valley is a completely different world to central Wellington City, I've got to say. Looking out my window, it is so grey and overcast and gross here, but further up the line in the Hutt, I'm not surprised you have sunshine out there. So
1: Leslie's coming back saying it doesn't work on iPhone 8. She must have one. I can't see how an app isn't not going to work.
12: Well, this is the thing. iOS, Apple are very precious. This is why I tell people, oh, Apple's dumb, because they are like this. They are quite temperamental. So.

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1: Rightio.
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2: The Right Honourable Winston Peters, leader of New Zealand First, invites you and your family to his upcoming public meetings in Invercargill and Mosgiel. 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
10: Leah Panapa on the platform.
0: Well, Tom, this is nice and early for you. How are you?
11: Good, thank you. How are you?
0: Yeah, I'm good.
11: Time to stick it to you, iOS and
0: hey,
11: what?
0: What?
11: You're about it. Yep, you're about as bad as everyone. Anyone who's completely allergic to absolutely everything and wants safe spaces for being bloody allergic to absolutely everything. Typical of your software
0: Tom,
11: systems not Tom, to work.
0: Tom, are you high? Are you high? What's going on? I haven't done anything.
11: No,
0: what?
11: I'm having a damn good crack at these iOS people who need a special
0: Apple,
11: app.
0: Apple users.
11: Your software is platform intolerant. There you go.
0: Oh, I didn't invent it, Tom. You grumpy bastard.
11: Well, I couldn't
0: Jesus
11: help but
0: Louises.
11: Have a bit of a swat.
0: You started out with a great intention and you've lost it. Good.
11: No. I was just having a bit of serious fun about you lot.
0: I hear you. You lot.
11: Yeah. Hey, you lot, you special lot.

0: Hey, now look, if you seriously want to get wound up, Tom,
1: yes,
0: you'll have to listen, because once I say goodbye to you, I've got a, I'm going to play you a bit of Tamitha Paul, and if that's not going to make anyone angry, nothing will. So I want you to.
1: Oh, she's stupid.
0: Oh yeah, well no, I know that absolutely, and I just want to play. I want to play for you the latest stupid thing she has said. And a whole long list of stupid things she says, but you will,
1: right?
0: You know, you will, you will fire up, my friend. So thank you putting me in my place. But you look,
1: that's all right. I won.
0: I know you're just teasing me, love. All right, but I tell you what, you listen to this. All right, drive safely. You might need to pull over if you're driving because this will upset you. Okay.
1: Oh, don't you worry. I'm already pulled over. I'm ready.
0: Good man. Here we go. I love it how Tom tried to tell me off, but I knew he couldn't. Green MP, Tamitha Paul, has done it again. She's run off her mouth with no facts behind what she's spouting. But the good thing here, and there is a good thing, is that she has said she will leave politics if she can be proven wrong. So let's prove her wrong. Here she is doubling down on the evil wealthy. Now, this is a bit long, so I apologise, but I want you to hear it all. Tamitha Paul.
2: $1 billion is 999,999,999.99 plus 1 cent. The reason I say that is because $1 billion is so much money that I think that we have a problem conceptualizing just how much it is. I think we think of it as like a million is like one up from a billion, like 6-7, but it's nowhere close. The problem with individuals holding wealth over a certain amount of money is that when you get past a certain point, it just continues to grow and you don't need to do anything at all. But that growth isn't growing organically. It's taking away from people at the other end of the spectrum. Anybody who is a billionaire did not become billionaires because they earned it or because they deserve it. Behind that success are all of the workers whose labor is exploited, or an environment that has been destroyed, or a species population that has been displaced, so that those billions can accrue. Wealth, when we are talking about billions of dollars, is parasitic. That means it grows and it infects and it eats everything in its path. There are just 26 billionaires in New Zealand that we know of, by the way, because this government actually changed the rules around tracking wealth, obviously, so that wealthy people can continue to hide their wealth. But if anyone can name, of any of those 26 people, an ethical billionaire, then I'll quit politics. Billionaires do not exist in isolation. They rely on public infrastructure that you and I pay for. Except the difference between you and I and billionaires is that we pay a higher effective tax rate than billionaires do. That's right. Tradies, nurses, doctors, teachers, they all pay higher effective tax rates than billionaires do. Why is that? Because billionaires can afford to find loopholes to avoid paying tax, or they might store their money offshore. I personally think that billionaires should be grateful that our wealth tax is actually pretty generous. In summary, you are broker than you have ever been because these people are wealthier than they have ever been.
0: I just had Kelly in my ear. And she said, broker. Are you broker?
3: Wow. That's a word, but not in that. I'm brokerer.
0: I don't know. Are you brokerer? I mean, look, I don't even know where to start.
3: I am broker than a billionaire, but what?
0: OMG, I'm furious already. She absolutely disgusts me. Gah, ah, says Fee. I meant to be calm in my massage clinic. Ah, ah. She keeps going, that idiot. Now, I want to address some of what she said, all right? Besides, because we're all brokerer. And we can't conceptualize $1 billion. Well, most of us can, Tamitha, because we went to school. Because she's, what did she say? I can't even. But let me go over some things. She said 26 billionaires that we know of. In fact, she said there are just 26 billionaires in New Zealand. did she actually expect more? Because, I mean, that's still a lot for, really, if that was true, in our small population. Now, here's the thing. The National Business Review Rich List is in its annual estimate of New Zealanders' wealthiest people and families. It's been published for decades, right? It uses its own methodology to estimate private and family wealth, and their numbers can differ quite significantly from Forbes' rich list. So when Tamitha says 26 billionaires, but probably more, Forbes' 2026 list identifies four people who in this country are listed as billionaires in New Zealand. Graham Hart at about $10.2 billion, Sir Peter Beck of Rocket Lab on $3.4 billion. This is all in US. Richard Chandler, $3 billion, and Peter Jackson, $1.9 billion. NBR has a much bigger list and counts 26 billionaires in its 2026 list because with a combined wealth of $129 billion. But here is the difference. That's because NBR measures wealth in New Zealand dollars and includes private individuals and families, including wealth held privately and privately held businesses, not individuals, as Tamitha was espousing. So wrong. I mean, there's so many things wrong, but I just wanted to put that out there as well. She claims there are more, but they hide their money and that this government helped them to do it. Wrong. New Zealand has never had a general wealth tax, which of course these numpties are trying to push through. So there's no system that routinely measures an individual's total wealth. Wealth can also be held through companies and trusts. Can make it harder to establish someone's full wealth. However, trust disclosure rules have actually been tightened, Tamitha, with many trusts now required to provide Inland Revenue with information about their assets, beneficiaries and distributions. So saying New Zealand changed the law to let billionaires hide their money is yet another lie. Anybody who is a billionaire did not become a billionaire because they earned it or deserve it. That's what she said. Tamitha, as per, has no interest in telling the truth. Why let that get in the way of her lies? Let's take Sir Peter Beck. He grew up in Invercargill, left school at 17, and took a toolmaking apprenticeship with Fisher & Paykel. In his spare time, he was building and experimenting with rockets, eventually turned that hobby into Rocket Lab. Obviously, there was bits in between, but I've gone straight to there. Now, Rocket Lab has been a major catalyst for New Zealand's space industry, as you guys know. An MB study found that Rocket Lab had attracted nearly $500 million in private investment into New Zealand's space economy. And more than 1,700 New Zealand-based suppliers were providing components and support to the company. And because of this, the wider New Zealand space sector now contributes about $2.5 billion a year to the economy and supports around 17,000 jobs. But again, Tamitha doesn't want you to know that because she wouldn't know that past her own nose of being an idiot. Now, there is also a regional economic contribution around Mahia where they let their rockets off. Rocket Lab's Mahia launch site is leased from Tawapata South, representing the local Ngāti Rongomai Wahine interests, with the Māori landowners receiving annual rent plus a payment for every launch. Even if a launch fails or doesn't go ahead for whatever reason, they get paid. The exact amount they've received over the years isn't publicly been disclosed, but the original deal was described as in the multi-million dollar agreement range. And the income has helped Tawapata South invest in its farming operation and community. So again, Tamitha doesn't tell you that. But no, and no Taniwha were hurt either, by the way. And then we have the largest iwi organisations that have total assets of over the $1 billion mark. They are collective entities, not personal billionaires, so they don't appear on the NBR rich list. Waikato Tainui, about $2.4 billion. Naitahu, $2.2 billion. Ngāti Whātua Ōrākei, $1.5 billion. Ngāti Toa Rangatira, $1 billion. Will they be part of the Greens wealth tax? No, they won't. And if it is that immoral and repugnant to be a billionaire, Tamitha, why accept a $50,000 donation last election from James Cameron, the movie maker, who had an estimated worth of about $1.3 billion at the time and is worth even more now? So remember, Tamitha, anybody who is a billionaire did not become a billionaire because they earned it or they deserved it. And also remember, she said, name an ethical billionaire, then I will quit politics. Well, I've named two billionaires with strong documented environmental and philanthropic records. James, though, gave 50 grand to the Greens, so, you know, I still think he's a bit of a dick. But if they are ethical, is that our call? But I still believe Tamitha should stand by her word, do New Zealand a favour, and quit politics. Hello, Bryce.
4: Hello, how are you?
0: Oh, well, I was a bit wound up when I heard her, but...
4: I know. I was, you know, just ringing up. I thought we'd get Kelly to get you a nice Valium or something like that.
0: No, I don't. Oh, that'd be nice. No, I don't need drugs. I just wanted to point out again her lies. And, you know,
4: saying that sometimes a good rage is the best kind of drug.
0: Yeah. But I wanted to point out, obviously, her inaccuracies, and that's only some of the things I found. You know, after listening to her, I thought, but there's no one that calls her up on this stuff, Bryce. You know, she just, I mean, Willie Jackson has actually been told to not do any more media. I don't know if you know that. Labor's finally reined in him because of his mouth.
4: That's probably a good thing for the rest of it.
0: Yeah, well, I don't know if Tamitha should actually be putting out those posts as well, but then again... You know, she is the Greens, and they all speak relatively like that. So,
4: well, I like it. I actually believe in more free speech. You know why? Because she gets to say stupid stuff like that, and we get to listen to it. We then get to identify that she's stupid, and then we get to tell her how stupid she is by using her own free speech.
0: Well, there is that. There is that, Bryce. I mean,
4: that's the best part of it.
0: Yeah, it's free speech. I hear you. Sorry, keep going.
4: No, I got on the internet because the internet would never lie to me like Tamitha Paul. And I found this guy called Michael Friedlander, whoever he is. I think he's an Aucklander. I'm in Brisbane, so it's, you know. His estimated wealth is around $2 billion, according to the internet, while his registered foundation supports vulnerable people, inequality reduction, education, and that dastardly medical research. And apparently, he's such a bastard. He was knighted specifically for his philanthropy.
0: Yeah. Oh, man. Exactly, Bryce.
4: There's three you've got on your list. She can resign three times.
0: You make my point so much better. Good on you. Thank you, Bryce. I appreciate your call, buddy. Good on you. He is right. Free speech, right. But I think she's an MP. She's in Parliament. We're paying her salary, her $171,000-something salary. And when they just spout absolute lies, I don't know. Again, it's not just she's nobody sitting, well, she is nobody, really, sitting away, tapping away on her computer. She is a member of Parliament. Leah, like Tamitha's ever worked a day in her life, says Faye. Oh, my God, Tamitha's thick as two short planks. My only concern is that she has my last name and that she is a relative, says Ron. Ron Paul. Ah, now we know Ron. Well, you'll know at the next Christmas catch-up, a family catch-up if she's there. Leah, it's clear Tamitha believes money is finite. It isn't. There is not one set amount of money around the world, and that's it. New money is created all the time through many methods, says Craig. Tamitha being a billionaire isn't immoral. Trying to get 300K out of the 400K off the benefit where the bludgers that are being immoral, try that. Her base salary is 181, actually, Leah, 181,200. She could easily share half of that, and she could offer a spare room to the homeless person. She could set the example. And by the way, our son works at Rocket Lab, and because of Peter Beck, is doing very well for himself, says Willie. There we go. All right, team, got to grab the break. We will be back shortly on the platform.
5: News on the platform.
6: In this update,
5: Northland police have announced they're treating a man's death in Dargaville yesterday as a homicide. He was found dead at a house on Hoiroa Street about 2:40 yesterday afternoon. Officers are working to establish what happened and who was involved. Whangarei Detective Senior Sergeant Shane Pilmer says the scene's under guard. He says the man's being formally identified and a post-mortem will be done in the next few days. Police would like anyone with information to call them on 10-5. National Social Development spokesperson says getting a job is the best way out of hardship and those who can work should. The party says it'll randomly drug test people on JobSeeker and slice into those getting it for more than 2 years. It's estimating it'll save $580 million. Louise Upston says more than 200,000 jobs are expected to come up in the next 4 years and JobSeeker should be ready.
6: We need to ensure that everybody on the JobSeeker benefit is applying for the jobs that are available and not only some of them.
5: The costs involved in building a home are rising more steeply. The latest Cordell Construction Cost Index shows the September quarterly increase accelerated from rises of between 0.9 and 1.7% during the last three quarters to 1.7%. It's the fastest rise since late 2022. Cotality Head of Research Nick Goodall says it's a flow-on effect from the war in Iran.
7: Some builders had actually warned the increase that they were feeling, but it seems that now with conflicts ongoing, they're having to start to pass that on.
5: A reminder for school holiday visitors to the Coromandel, this is a heavy day. A person died in a house fire early this morning at Wharekahu, Simpsons Beach, with fire crews called about 2:30. Police say a second person escaped uninjured. Thames Coromandel Mayor Peter Revel is warning travellers emergency services will be at work.
8: Obviously they need to stay away from any investigation or any work that the officials or authorities are doing in terms of determining causes.
9: Sport on the platform.
5: In sport, All Blacks coach Dave Rennie believes Damien McKenzie and Beauden Barrett are interchangeable as playmakers. McKenzie has been given the first five jersey for Saturday's clash against the Wallabies at Eden Park. But Rennie says it could easily have been the other way around.
10: Both those players are interchangeable. They both spend a lot of time in the backfield. The way we play, having a 15 who is a real playmaker. Yeah, we could have played them the other way around, but they'll both end up in playmaker roles and they'll both end up in the backfield.
5: Rennie's confirmed Richie Mwanga's calf strain means he won't be available for either Bledisloe Cup clash. And former All Blacks Josh Ioane, Akira Ioane and Sean Stevenson have been named in the Manu Samoa squad for the World Rugby Nations Cup after a three-year international stand-down.
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0: Well, Northland and Auckland, it is a mostly fine Thursday, looking good. Waikato to Taranaki, including Coromandel, Bay of Plenty and the Central High Country, mainly fine. Isolated showers, though, during the afternoon and evening. Fine weather for Whanganui to Kapiti, Gisborne to Wairarapa, also for the capital. Mostly cloudy for Gizzy and Hawke's Bay with occasional showers. Cloudy periods elsewhere with patchy drizzle developing in Wairarapa and southern Wellington this afternoon. Marlborough and Nelson, partly cloudy, patchy drizzle about the Kaikoura coast in the night and morning. Isolated showers about the ranges tomorrow afternoon and evening. Bulleter Fiordland, cloudy today, mostly fine for Friday, that's what you want to hear. Canterbury in Southland, to Southland, often cloudy with isolated light showers about Canterbury and Otago. They clear in the morning, mostly fine for Friday, but isolated showers developing inland and the Chatham Islands. Mostly cloudy. We've got a few showers. They should clear tomorrow morning.
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1: Good afternoon, team. Lovely to have your company here today on the platform. I didn't get this lovely, I've got to say this lovely text just before we go to my next guest. Paul said, what a speech, Leah, you nailed it. Maybe Leah should run next election. Oh, Paul. Well, who knows? From late 2027, most adults who are New Zealand residents applying to become citizens will have to pass a new in-person citizenship test. It'll be 20 multiple choice questions with applicants needing to get at least 15 right. The questions will cover things like our system of government, democratic principles, human rights, voting rights, the Bill of Rights, and there'll be a question on the Treaty of Waitangi. The government says the test is about making sure people understand the responsibilities and privileges of becoming a New Zealand citizen. Yesterday, the Internal Affairs Minister, Brooke Van Velden, announced who will be designing and delivering the test service, and she joins me now. Brooke, a very good afternoon to you.
2: Good afternoon, Leah. How are you?
1: I am great. Look, it's been a long time, so I thank you so much for your time today. Before we get into who is delivering the test, just to remind us, why do we need a citizenship test at all? What isn't being captured by the current process?
2: Well, look, there's two things here. Firstly, as the Minister of Internal Affairs, it's really important that under the law, I have to feel satisfied that every new citizen understands their rights and privileges of New Zealand citizenship. At the moment, that's just filled out by a tick box, really. There is no test for it. And so I've just got to have good faith that everybody is ticking the box and says that they, you know, they understand these privileges. But second to that, I actually think it's really important in modern New Zealand for us not to be afraid of our values as a country. You know, the fact that we are a democratically liberal country. We have our principles, we have our values. We believe in freedom of speech and freedom of association and the Bill of Rights. Why should we shy away from these things? I think we should be proud of them as a country and as a society. And so putting in place the citizenship test has been a policy for the ACT Party for a number of years. Now we're in government, we're going ahead with it. And I think it really shows to the future of this country who we are, who we want to be, and who do we want to be the new citizens of this country. And I think for anybody joining from another country, you know, they should hand on heart say, absolutely, I want to sign up to that. I want freedom of speech. I want democracy. You know, I want to understand our laws and pay taxes. These are good things to do. So for any detractors out there, I'd say, what's the problem?
1: If someone gets 14 out of 20 and fails, what happens? Do they get to sit again?
2: They do get to sit again. So the purpose here is that, you know, this doesn't actually necessarily stop citizenship, but it does allow for us to ensure that people know what those responsibilities and privileges are. You know, you do have to sit a test. You can fail. But, you know, we do actually want people to come here and build their homes here, but it shouldn't be so hard for someone not understand what those basics of the laws in New Zealand are. You know, if you're failing multiple times, then there's a real issue going on. And I know that for the citizenship office, there's been quite a lot of people, you know, wanting to get their citizenship done quickly before the test comes in.
1: Yes, I know that.
2: But they shouldn't be afraid of it. They should be welcoming the fact that, you know, everybody should know what New Zealand's laws are.
1: Did you expect that to happen, Brooke? That people have been, you know, they've been here for decades maybe, and then they've gone, oh, damn, I don't want to sit that test, and off they go to become a New Zealand citizen.
2: Look, I wasn't expecting it. It's true that is what happens under the statistics.
1: Yeah.
2: But I think what it really just speaks to is, you know, the fact that there is change coming, and maybe some people are afraid that they wouldn't be able to pass the test. But if that's the case, then they should study for it. And that's a good thing. You know, we'll be putting out lots of guidance to help people.
1: Oh, okay. All right.
2: Yeah.
1: So you can study. And there's a 30 working day stand down after 3 failed attempts, and you get 6 attempts in total. Let's just say someone doesn't pass after 6. What happens then?
2: My understanding is at that point it does go to the minister for either approval or decline. The person could withdraw their application, but I would really just put down to if somebody has failed six times, should they be a citizen? These are basic principles of a democratic society that you want everybody to be able to understand and to know. One of the real benefits, I think, of this test is when I think of some of the places that people will be coming from, they're coming from countries that where they don't trust the government, where they haven't had rights, some women in particular haven't had rights. And having this test in place really actually goes to the heart of New Zealand and gives a really independent view of you are in this country now, you are equal like everybody else. Here are all the things that you should expect of your government and of your society. And I think that's really actually quite wonderful. You know, if you've come from a country where you don't have freedom of speech, actually being able to see in black and white a question saying these basic principles exist, do they or do they not? And you see that coming from the government itself, I think that really goes to the heart of our society and will actually make us a better country.
1: Only one more on this, and then we will get on to this company. But there was, when this test was first announced, the Treaty of Waitangi wasn't included among the topics, but Chris Hipkins criticised that omission, and you've since confirmed there will be a treaty question. Is there just one, or is there more?
2: Everybody wants to get their hands on what the questions are. All I can do is confirm that there will be a question on the Treaty of Waitangi. There'll be questions on other things like the Bill of Rights, paying taxes, different criminal laws. The important thing here, though, is I don't want to go out and say exactly what is on the test.
1: There'll be
2: a large number of questions, and then it will be a random selection of those for each individual.
1: Okay.
2: But this is good because it does allow people to actually need to study for the test rather than just rote memorising.
1: Yeah. Okay, so yesterday you announced Aspect Limited will be the company working with Internal Affairs to design and deliver the citizenship testing service. For people that don't know who they are, me included, what exactly is it that they do, Brooke? And what was it about their experience that made you choose them for the job?
2: Yeah, so one thing I want to make clear is as a minister, I didn't particularly pick any one agency. This was done through the Department of Internal Affairs, who are responsible for citizenship, so I didn't have a hand in it. What it is, though, is we went out for a tender to ask companies if they would like to be part of this process. Aspect was successful. My understanding is they've been successful because they've got quite a background in already doing a lot of testing. They also do, I think it's a civil aviation test. And a range of other organisations. So they're very well tuned to what is needed for a successful testing environment, and they have locations up and down the country where they'd be able to do those tests. But importantly, this is just another step in the process, and so it's giving Kiwis the assurance that the process is continuing. We've got to the next stage of picking a provider who will be helping to design then what the physical nature of this test will look like for anyone turning up. But it will still come into effect at the end of next year. So there's still a little while to go, but it is exciting in that we're giving an update that things have progressed. They haven't been put on ice.
1: No, and they don't develop the questions, do they? They will just be running the testing, manage the testing process.
2: That's right. They'll give assurance for the actual process itself. DIA will be responsible for holding the pen on the actual questions as well as the next minister.
1: Callan's texted in, Brooke, and said, is that Chloe Swarbrick doing all the screaming in the background?
2: <I'm sorry. laughs> No. Unfortunately, I'm just in a busy location at the moment.
1: Oh, Brooke, you're so busy.
2: You know how it is.
1: I know how it is. And finally, look, Brooke, this may be our last interview as we are just 30 days away from the election and you are leaving Parliament after that. And what do you make of this election, Brooke? You know, the potential four-headed hydra that could run New Zealand?
2: Look, what I would really say is simply vote for the party that you believe has your your values and your best interests at heart. Now, I know I'll be biased in that I believe that for me and for the country, this is the ACT Party. Mm. And, you know, I think of what is the future of the country that I would like to continue living in. Yeah. One that allows for us to have freedom of speech, that is a smaller government and has more responsibility on every individual and family and community. You know, that's great for our country, but also one that has economic principles and wants to see the country thrive and doesn't put people against each other and divide. You know, vote for who you want. I believe the coalition will come back. I believe ACT will be a larger part of that, but it does require people to actually go out there and vote for themselves, vote for the interests of their community and their country.
1: And what, is this goodbye forever, do you think, Brooke, from politics for you? Too early to say?
2: Too early to say. It's definitely a goodbye for now. And it's a bittersweet moment for me because, you know, I have absolutely loved being a voice for my electorate and for the ACT Party. I've loved public service, but, you know, there's a lot to life and I'm afraid I'm missing out on too much of it. So I will potentially come back if I feel the calling to come back, but I actually leave knowing there's a lot of very good people that I've brought along into ACT and the team that are now standing for the future are so talented and I know they'll do a fantastic job even in my absence.
1: Well, Brooke, look, on a personal note, I've always enjoyed our times together, whether it's on air, even when we, you know, I worked with ACT for a short amount of time in the first election. For a young woman, you have achieved so much with your, you know, developing and passing with David the End of Life Choice Act, winning Tamaki electorate, taking that off national after, what, 60 years? I mean, pretty amazing, I think, career for a, you know, for a short time, really. But, of course, you're going to be a mum soon for the first time, and that will be your greatest achievement yet, Brooke.
2: Look, I know it's a big responsibility that I'll be taking on, but, you know, I've had a lot of experience with some heckling in the chamber and all of that, so I feel like I'll be going into the nursery understanding what a little bit of that sounds like already. But no, it's been an absolute pleasure and I look forward to seeing what happens in the next 3 years.
1: Good stuff. Thank you so much, Brooke. Thank you. That is Brooke van Velden, Deputy Leader of the... Oh, well, she was, sorry, former Deputy Leader of the ACT Party. Minister of Internal Affairs. She had a valedictory speech. Sorry. I haven't been drinking today, I promise. That's my problem. Was it? I got invited to it. How nice is that? But I couldn't make it to Wellington. A couple of weeks ago, I think it was about the 22nd of September, where she got to stand up in Parliament, say her goodbyes. And I think, you know, for a, and I'm genuine, for a young woman, she's only 33. And before even entering Parliament, as I said, she

0: from.
1: Yeah, you fuck a papa back to Algeria.
0: I fuck a papa back to Nigeria. Now, anyone who stumbles across their words, this is what I say to people, Kelly, when they go, oh, Leah, anyone can talk. Come on. And anyone can do your job. I go, well, you pick up the paper, if you get the paper anymore, you read from, you know, you can read from the internet, and you read to me that story. And do you know how people go, oh, come on, and they go, before entering Parliament, people cannot read out loud. Yeah,
1: as your internal monologue is cool. If you're reading along in a book and you're like in your head, you're nailing it. You try doing that out loud with your words. Get your brain to match your lips.
0: Exactly, brain and lips. Leah, I missed your talk on a citizenship test. But what's to stop others from completing the test on behalf of those applying for citizenship? Will they be required to physically front up and sit as you do for a driver's license? Yes. It is a physical sit down. It's not over, you know, you have to be there, prove that you are who you are. Here's my driver's license, whatever they're going to ask for. This is me. And then you sit there and do the test. So I'm hoping that that's going to stop people sitting it. Well, yeah, I'm sitting it for other people. Oh, I don't know. There's always ways around anything, isn't there? But hey, look, I'm going to grab my first break. B, I don't know, maybe it is today. Put my teeth in correctly, and I shall be back shortly on the platform.
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6: The Honourable Shane Jones, Deputy Leader of New Zealand First, invites you to his three public meetings in Cromwell, Gore and Balclutha. His Cromwell meeting is at 7pm on Tuesday the 13th of October at the Cromwell Memorial Events Centre on Malmore Terrace. Shane's Gore meeting is at 3pm on Thursday the 15th of October at the Gore Town and Country Club on Bury Street. And his Balclutha meeting is at 6pm on Friday the 16th of October at the Te Pō o Mata'o War Memorial on Clyde Street. 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
1: Hello, Brenda. Good afternoon.
2: Hello, darling. How are you?
1: Yeah, I'm very good. Thank you.
2: That's good. Oh, speaking is hotter than people think, really. There's
1: What's
2: been
1: on?
2: Times when speaking.
1: Oh, it's just your phone. Your phone goes in and out, Brett B. I don't know what you do.
2: Does
1: it's like
2: it?
1: Something disappears under your chin or something. I don't know.
2: Under the folds of my chin.
1: No, you're not saying you've got that. So what? So start that again. What are you? Are you shaking? No. What did you say? What are you doing?
2: Speaking is harder than you think.
1: Mm.
2: No. Am I still dropping out?
1: Yeah, a little bit. Just keep talking. You come back in. Just keep talking.
2: Oh, okay. What was I going to say? Speaking is...
1: This is great stuff. Compelling.
2: Like, English is... It becomes my second language when my stupid kicks in. Oh, my God. I would do that test, even though I'm a citizen, but only if they put in a multiple choice on how many stupid things the Greens have said. And it starts with six and works its way up numbers. I'd do that test.
1: Yeah.
2: Which segues nicely into you guys, and I was just telling Kel this, that you need to make a new song.
1: Oh.
2: It's just a collection of Greens, you know, the Green collection. Just how many stupid things that they possibly have said over the course of the year. Oh, my God, it would be hilarious.
1: Kelly did tell me that in the break, and I thought we should do maybe one on the Tamitha Paul's disdain for billionaires. So I thought I might try and do a rap one, you know, like billionaires, bad, bad billionaires, billionaire. I'm a bad, mad billionaire.
2: I love it. I mean, a woman earns, I don't know, three times as much as I do.
1: Yeah,
2: 181,000. You know, oh, God, doesn't jealousy make you nasty? Hey, she is such a numpty.
1: Mm.
2: But I agree with one of your previous callers. I love it when she, I love it when she stuffs up.
1: Stuffs up.
2: Because it just is, give her a spade and let her dig herself a hole. She is hilariously delusional. Anyway, that's about it for me.
1: Okay, no, good to talk.
2: Right.
1: Good to talk to you, B. Thanks, my love. Tom's gone, Leah, has Brenda got an iPhone too? Billionaire. Bad, bad billionaire. Leah, I work colleague called Tamitha Paul. What a moron. So I looked it up in the dictionary, and according to the dictionary, Tamitha Paul is actually a moron, jeez. Now, come on. We know, but we can't throw it out there like that. That's kind of Tamitha Paul stuff. Hello, Avis.
3: Hello, Leah. Oh, God, that clip popped up on my Facebook feed yesterday, and you know how sometimes you get scared, not that I actually do that, but... They're just the temptation to pick them is just too much. I don't have that temptation. However, on this occasion, the temptation was too much. So I just watched it Let's just say that the coffee nearly met the screen of the laptop and a few other things.
1: She's been doing a few lately, or unless someone keeps finding a few and throwing them up there.
3: Sit her down and just let her know that this, it seems like a really good idea at the time. However, because the fact is you've now put that out over social media for it to be scrutinised.
1: Yeah.
3: And do you not worry, my dear young lady, about how stupid... And I will use that word, because you're not stating fact. I didn't actually realise there were as many billionaires that were that, you know, great.
1: But it's not individuals, it's families and it's iwis.
3: Exactly.
1: And it's, The actual individuals, only about four.
3: And you see, from my point of view, if you work hard and you achieve what you achieve, I'm not going to tall poppy you on any level because you did the work for that. Your family did the work for that. Your collective group did the work for that, whatever. I'm sorry, we are not 17th century England,
1: Tanitha.
3: We are 2026 New Zealand. Everybody has an opportunity. Don't play whatever socialistic card you want to play. Those days don't exist anymore. Yes, we have the elites. Do you know where they are, my dear? They're right in your heart, in your neck of the woods, in Wellington, and they're helping you and giving you scripts and goodness knows what else. And as far as I'm concerned, what have you actually physically done as an MP to earn your salary?
1: Yeah.
3: Because I don't see much. A small percentage might have gotten something from the work, in inverted commas, that you've done. But all I've seen is theatrics and a race card being played and a victim card being played and rhetoric and a whole heap of misinformation. That's all I've physically, factually seen from the halls of Parliament for you as an MP.
1: Yeah.
3: And you can slam me, you can say what you like. I really don't care. I go on the facts. The proof is in the pudding. And I don't see anything that you've really done for your constituents. I just don't. If you want to prove me wrong, Miss Paul, please feel free. Send me the information. Send me the proof.
1: I think you should go to Parliament and this speech you just gave me, give it to her. Because I feel like I'm being growled and I'm not Tabitha Paul.
3: No, you're not. No, because you hit the nail on the head. You absolutely, as others have said today, look, Leah, you nailed it totally. You put facts on it. See, this is where ideology has been running this country for the last 8 or 9, 10 years. And look where it's got us. Listening to what we were being told about where the whole health system is from a medical, pharmaceutical point of view. So what changed? What changed 15 to 20 years ago that we started seeing that money just quietly disappear and be ferreted to other places? I have a theory. I'll be called a racist for saying it, but I actually put the question on the table. Was it the beginnings of race-based healthcare that we started to see a decline across the board?
1: Yeah. I mean, I think it wasn't just one thing, to be honest.
3: Question.
1: Yeah, I don't think it was one thing. I think it was collectively a lot of what Ardern brought in under the Hapuapua. I think there was changing English to Māori. When Chris Hipkins took over, then the rise, you know, of Te Tiriti and all that. You know, I don't think there was just one thing. No,
3: it hasn't improved anything, Leah. Everything that they did and that the latter part of National's government did before Labor came in, none of that has actually improved anybody's life.
1: No.
3: Now, you can say COVID, you can say the recessions, you can say a lot of things. Well, that should have been a wake-up call. Ideology needs to go on the back burner here and we need to sit on actually working for the country to move it forward and care for it because we actually can't afford the nice haves and the that's going to look really good and the say sorries. So anyway, that's just my thoughts for today. But at the end of the day, I am sick and tired of MPs sitting there or standing there spouting and carrying on and we're not seeing any value for money in your job, in my
1: job.
3: While
1: they sit on their big salaries.
3: If I didn't produce good quality products, my customers would not come back.
1: Yeah.
3: If I wasn't a good employee, sooner or later, my boss is going to say to me, sorry, thanks very much, there's the door. But we can't do that for 3 years. We're stuck with this mob whoever they are, but we've had consecutive governments that you're lucky if maybe 20 to 25% of those MPs have actually done their job.
1: Yeah.
3: And as far as the boffins are concerned, it's time to slash and burn. Enough already.
1: All right, enough. Avis, my love. So. Got to move on. But thank you. I did get your message. I feel like I'm being told off. And it's not me. I'm not Tamitha Paul, for God's sake. Leah, on a lighter note, forget tiny plates to lose weight. Try the tiny fork diet. Keep a tiny fork in your purse for when you eat out. Lord Alan Sugar swears by it, says Faye. Could you imagine? Look, I know, look, great idea, Faye, but, well, I have heard of this before. As you're going, we're going out for dinner tonight. It's been a long week and it's my day's not going to end till about 6:15 today from when I get anyway. So I've got like an 11-hour day today. So I said, I'm not cooking dinner at the end of this. This is just BS. So I'm going to go. I said, rang a puppy. I said, look, let's go to dinner. He was like, oh, yes, let's go to dinner. Imagine pulling out my teeny tiny fork to eat my pasta tonight, if I have pasta. But it's a good idea, Faye. I might get teased because this is one of our regular restaurants. I say, Leah, why the fork? Have you bought that little fork? Do you know what Jenny Craig teaches you? Because I did Jenny Craig a few times, is you have to leave something on the plate. Not how we were brought up. Well, actually, in my house, I was never ever told, you know, finish your plate. In our house, everybody ate literally the pattern off the plate. And if my siblings were still eating something while I'd finished, I was eyeing up their plate. So that was a bit of a hard thing to do. And my younger sister used to do this really annoying thing. Crazy woman. We used to get, mum would do a roast chicken, you know, for dinner, and she would save the chicken till last. And how sadistic is that? So she would eat all the vegetables, but mum put cheese sauce over everything and gravy, so I mean, it was all delicious. Gosh, shit, that woman could make a roast. And we would eat I would eat it with a bit of chicken, bit of potato, bit of kuma, blah, blah, blah. And then my sadistic crazy sister, whom I love very dearly, I'd look over and she's eating all her veg and there's all that chicken sitting there. And I go, why do you do this all the time? She goes, I'm just saving my chicken to last. What a sick woman. And of course it made me jealous. I couldn't do that. I can't have chicken sitting on the plate. Kelly's just said to me, I do that. Well, because she's a crazy sadistic person as well. What?
4: Yeah, I'm that person. Yeah, I know. I tease myself and I make the meat the main event, the protein on the page, so on the plate.
1: Protein
4: so,
1: on the plate.
4: Yeah, if I have like, you know, say I'll have meat and two veg or meat and a veg and a side or whatever, I will eat everything else and then I'll eat the meat last. Well, actually, having said that, since my operation, since I've got a smaller stomach, yeah. I do tend to get the meat in first because I need the protein, and if I'm going to get full, I need to get full up on that.
1: Yeah, good point.
4: So there's a good point. But no, but I've always been that person. No, I will eat the peas, Kelly. And then I'll eat the salad, or I'll eat the bloody pasta or whatever I got there, and then I'll eat the steak or the sausage.
1: Some people have some interesting habits, don't they?
4: My mum gives me crap about it all the time because she's one of these people that has to, what I call the blender fork. So she'll have, you know, say you've got meat and three veg. She'll get a little bit of meat, a little pea on there, a little bit of carrot, a little bit of potato, and then she'll shove it all in her mouth at once.
1: Yeah.
4: Why? Don't you want to taste
1: because
4: individually?
1: The combination of the flavours is what you're going for.
4: And then you drown it in mint sauce. It's like, oh.
1: Yeah, I know. No, I mean, I'm with her. You've got to put a little bit of everything on your fork.
4: Yeah, see, to me, that's psychopathic. You're going to turn me into a lampshade next.

0: partner, you know, what did you order? You tried to eat, woman probably tried to eat smaller bites. Oh,
1: no, I shoved that thing in my mouth.
0: Yeah,
1: the
0: I know.
1: Pie, the pie, the pie.
0: Yeah. Don't order.
1: The crumbs, the pie. Just, I know where people's minds went just now, so I had to clarify that, but yeah.
0: You don't have spaghetti bolognese because you're like, it's not like the Lady and the Tramp where it's all romantic.
1: No,
0: you're
1: that
0: slurping
1: is a mess.
0: It up and there's sauce all over your face and down your top. So you try and be polite. You don't take a chip off their plate because they're like, oh my God, she steals my food.
1: Oh, never take someone's food. Yeah. No.
0: All these things, I look back, my husband and I laugh at that now because we've been together 25 odd years, right?
1: Yeah.
0: And now it's like he goes, could you put more food on your clothes?
1: You bugger.
0: He goes, darling, is it in your mouth or is it on your top? And I'm like, shut up.
1: Gotta feed the cleavage, right? You gotta feed it.
0: Feed the cleave, babes. So, you know, we all change, eh? It's just, there are still some things I will not allow. And that's what I'm saying. Don't leave the meat or the chicken till the end. Don't eat your pizza with a knife and fork or a pie. Come on.
1: Can't wait to eat with you again. All right.
0: Can't wait to have dinner with you, Kelly. Let's go to Paul very quickly. Paul, hello.
2: Hello, Kelly. Yeah.
0: Oh, it's me. It's Leah. It's the other one. It's the other twin.
1: The evil one. Yeah.
0: It's the evil twin. Sorry, Paul. Go ahead, caller. You're on the air. Oh, is it gone?
2: Am I talking to you?
0: Yeah, you're talking to me, Paul. Leah.
2: Oh, yeah, it's okay. I've decided today.
0: Yes.
2: You're taking our fresco way of approaching the call so that I'm outside and you cannot hear the fridge.
0: That is
2: this
0: very
2: is
0: kind whole of you.
2: New approach to the problem. And I think I've cracked it, yeah.
0: Nice.
2: What a hilarious. And I'm sorry, you do leave the meat to the last.
0: No.
2: There is a reason behind it.
0: Right.
2: When you finish a meal, what is the last thing you want to think about? That nice piece of yellow fat off a porterhouse steak or a Brussels sprout?
0: Okay, I kind of see where you're going. But can't you eat it all together, Paul? But can't you eat it all together? Like I eat it all together. Have your potato and your meat together, like on the fork.
2: You're a child. Once you get the crap out of the road, quickly. Consider it medicine and then finish. It's why dessert is last, you see. People who like sweet is like you finish on a high.
0: Well, you see, we never had dessert in our house. So,
2: I don't eat dessert, so it's irrelevant for me.
0: We weren't a dessert family because Mum would buy, she tried to, she would buy, you know, the litre of ice cream, and we would just, you know, we'd be in there quietly eating it out of the thing when she wasn't. So she'd open it up and go, who's been eating all the ice cream? I'm not buying you girls any more ice cream. So we just never got it.
2: Wasn't you?
0: It was three of us. We were all as terrible as each other. But if it wasn't us, it was the cats in there. You know,
2: Leah. Yeah, when asked, there was none of you.
0: None of us.
2: It just disappeared. I had to love Brenda's call of making a song about all the stupid things that the Green Party have said.
0: It crossed
2: my mind because Brenda's, I just love the accent and everything. The only thing I'm going to say, Brenda, if you're still listening, it's going to have to be an LP.
0: Yeah, I was going to say, Paul, you're going to have to sit through a 10-minute song. So, I mean, come on, it's too long.
2: It's going to have to be an LP.
0: Now long play, big album. Hey, Paul.
2: I'll let you go.
0: All right, my love. Look, good on you. All right, see you later. Yeah, I mean, if we were to do a song about all the, you know, silly stuff the Greens talk about, I mean, it literally would have to be, as Paul said, an album version. Or you'd be sitting through a 10-minute song. I quite like my billionaires. I'm a billionaire. A bad, bad billionaire. Got to grab the break. There's some good texts coming in. And we will be back shortly on the platform.
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4: The Right Honourable Winston Peters, leader of New Zealand First, invites you and your family to his upcoming public meetings in Invercargill and Mosgiel. 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
10: Leah, use a tiny wine glass. Make the bottle last longer. Says Jono. That's another thing. My grandparents, their little wine glasses were teeny tiny as well. They look like port glasses today, don't they? Like I said, everything's gotten bigger. Our plates, our wine glasses. No, sorry, Jono. I know. When I'm at home, I have to do a nice big free pour. It's probably about 200 mils. What do you get in the, you get in a, when you go out, it's about 110 or to 150, and then you can go up to about 250. Leah, my father had a big plate while the kids had medium plates. Watching him eat was like a work of art. A bit of everything balanced right down to the last mouthful. That's lovely, Faye. Isn't that funny how you watched, how your dad was an artful eater? Do you know my younger sister, the same one who I call a little bit of a, you know, she's mad because she eat the savoury chicken or meat till last. She too was quite a delicate eater. I'd watch her as well. She just had a nice, the way she used to cut her knife and fork. It's like she'd gone to elocution lessons, which she had not. So I actually know what you're talking about, Faye. Some people, you would not want to sit across every night and have dinner with them. You know, it's like they're fighting something and the mouth is going and they're holding the knife and fork cack-handedly. That kind of does my little head in. If you're not holding, you kind of like a guy I used to work with, staying on this topic, he'd hold his, why did I have dinner with him? Well, you know, when you're in a breakfast show, you travel and you end up having dinners and breakfasts and stuff. And he used to hold his fork like a shovel. So not turned down where you, you know, stabbed something and cut it. He kind of had it turned up and it was more of a scooper. Yeah.
2: That's also me. God, you're going to love having dinner with me again.
10: Oh, jeez. Kelly.
2: I can't do the let's turn it over and poke the back of the fork. And nah. I'm just going to stab it in and cut it. And I mean, I'm not like a pig going, you know, making a dog's breakfast out of it. But I don't do the turn it over the back of the dainty wrist. No, I just get it in my mouth.
10: Yeah, I know. Okay. All right. Jesus, is there anything else to come out? I'm not sure.
2: Oh,
10: about
2: you'll
10: this.
2: Find out, yes.
10: I mean, I've even stayed at your place and I just realised I didn't really watch you eating, that's for sure.
2: Maybe I was being polite or something.
10: Yeah, I think you were. See, my grandmother was also a very polite eater because that was her generation, and she always believed that once you took a mouthful, you put your knife and fork down, on the sides of the plates, and you sat there. Masticating. Yes.
2: Oh.
10: Chewing away about 300 times.
2: No elbows on the table. No.
10: No, my gosh. That was like, if she would never hit us, but I always imagined she was like a mom. She was like a school mom.
2: Oh, my.
10: I mean, she never was a teacher, but she gave off that authority. If she had a long, you know, like a ruler, it would be off the table. Oh, off the table. But I look back and I mean, she was, you know, scary, but I loved her.
2: You're right, it's that generation though, like. Right.
10: It was that generation, you had to be polite, you sat at the table, you asked to leave, you put your knife in, you know, feral kids sit there and we were just like shoveling it in and she's like, girls, in between each bite, she puts your knife and fork down and we're like, what?
2: Ladies, please. And you were like, whatever, grandma.
10: What is this woman on? I mean, she sounded English. She was Irish, but she taught herself to sound English because back then the Irish, she got teased. But that's what kept her slim as well. And you go for a walk every night after dinner. You know, her and Grandpa would go for a little stroll around, not a big hike. They'd just go around the neighbourhood and, you know, say hi to people and, as the Queen did, waving her. And then as we went down to stay with her, we got into the habit of walking around the block with her and it was, yeah, just gets your digestive system working, darling.
2: All that just makes me think of if I was to walk after I ate was I need to come back very fast for the toilet.
10: Yeah.
2: Because that would move.
10: It would move you. Actually, we're going to get very quickly, we'll get to that. Not your having to get to the toilet, that's a bit too far. But there was something I've been meaning to ask you all week and things have gotten busy. Mm. Leah, my mum cuts everything up and mixes it all together and eats it like a stew. No matter what it is, where we are, even at a nice restaurant, she's literally cutting everything up and mixing it all together. It does my absolute head in. Oh, that's interesting. I haven't come across that. So imagine you're sitting in a nice restaurant, she cuts, and then blends it like a little stew, wow. Do you ask her why? You just sit there going, Mum, what are you doing? Leah, my younger sister did the same, but took it to eating a bag of chippies or lollies or pudding when everyone else had finished. Nothing that a good sister pitch slapped to get it off her. Leah, that's good. Pete says, Leah, some more lyrics for you. Used to be a thousandaire, then I was a millionaire. I'm really, really sorry, but now I'm a billionaire. That's horrible. How can I make that sound so bad? You think I should be able to rap, but I can't. But I like that, Used to be a thousandaire, because that's what Tamitha Paul would say, a thousandaire. Oi! I'm Cag Handed, says this. Text hot's Brett. Brett, the representative to the left-handed community. Brett, I'm left-handed. Brett, I'm left-handed. But I use my knife and fork correctly. You are cack-handed. Do you put your fork in the right? Brett. I'm left-handed, babes. So enough of that. Leah, you're triggering me. All memories of with no elbows, knife and fork properly held, never scraped the plate, not allowed to leave till everyone's finished, eating and asked to be excused. Sheesh. Kids these days. But it was good though, right? It was, I mean, you look back and it was a bit, as a kid you're like, no, this is so bad. But we were taught to sit at the table, ask to leave, all that kind of stuff. I mean, I have dinner now at my friend's place with their young children and it's like feeding time at the zoo. They literally are all over the place. You know, come and eat your dinner. Come, what? Oh, stuff you then. You know, like, and I'm like, wow, we never I had to come and sit and, you know, we loved dinner time. We got to the table. And then, and this is also a very modern thing, which of course, I mean, I haven't brought up children. And so I've only seen it through my friends. Two dinners, people. Did you know that? You make your kids' dinner and then later you make your dinner and your husband's dinner. It's a thing. It's a modern family thing. And I've even said to my friends, why are your kids having different dinners? Oh, because they don't like what we eat. So we have to buy like nuggets and different things. A, that's a waste of money. B, that's spoiling them, I think. What are you having tonight? Oh, we're having chicken and salad and chips. And they don't like chicken, salad and chips? Leah, you don't get it. Yeah, you're right. I don't get it. It's a modern thing. Two different meals, more money. Because the little ones want to have what they want to have. Leah, I'm right-handed, but I play pool left-handed. Yeah, it's a sign of the devil. I'm only kidding. Shouldn't have said that. Leah, did you ever do the two green peas on the fork and play Kermit? I think we're really losing it now, Kelly. Very quickly, I've been meaning to ask you, because you brought this up a couple of days ago, and we're like, I've got to ask you, we should talk about it. So it's been a year this week of your bariatric surgery.
11: Oh, yes. Yeah, Tuesday was a year anniversary since I got my guts cut out. Yep. Crazy, eh? I've still got it sitting on my TV cabinet at home in a bag. Yeah. Yep.
10: And how much overall have you lost, Kelly Fox?
11: I have lost 61 kilos.
10: That's incredible.
11: Feeling pretty good for it.
10: That's a whole person and a bit.
11: It is. It's like two screaming toddlers, isn't it?
10: Two screaming toddlers or a very big dog.
11: Three screaming toddlers even.
10: Yeah.
11: Yeah, I mean, it was actually the first...
10: Or St. Bernard.
11: Yeah, small horse. Someone asked, first question I get, oh, do you feel better for it? Absolutely. It was actually the first 5 kilos I lost before I went to have the surgery that made all the difference. And I was thinking, do I really need the surgery? No, I do. And I've enjoyed it. I haven't had any side effects apart from when I eat carbs, like, you know, if I have chippies or if I have a piece of bread or something, my nose runs. I get like that. I get sniffy. Nothing too bad, like, oh, I'm needing tissues. It's just like sort of thing. But other than that, everything's going good.
10: Yeah.
11: It looks like I haven't lost too much weight though, because I've got, you know, extra skin. It's what happens when you lose. But I don't care.
10: See, no, I can only see you through the camera, and once you started losing weight, I could see it. You know, when you stand up and walk away, and your face and everything.
11: Yeah, right.
10: But
11: yeah.
10: Like, yes, but I haven't. Yes, I have. I saw you. When did I see you last?
11: Oh, last November, I think it was.
10: Yeah, and you hadn't lost all your.
11: I was only about 2 months after, thing.
10: You'd already looked great. So I'm going to see you for the election and I'll go, what?
11: Yeah.
10: So, I mean.
11: There you go. I've sort of planed out for now about the year, sort of just before the year anniversary, you kind of plane out with weight loss.
10: Yeah, that's fine.
11: And that's cool. Surely. But, I mean, you can kick it off again. You know, I go to the gym and all that sort of stuff, which I do anyway. So, yeah, it's really up to me now as to how much I want to lose and go hard. I've still got several kilos I want to lose.
10: Yeah.
11: Have you had to change everything out? Yeah, it's so annoying. Again? I mean, I've got hockey jersey. I'm an ice hockey fan. I'm wearing an ice hockey jersey today, and I got this, you know, the height of my fatness. And I put it on now, and I swim in it. I mean, hockey jerseys are big at the best of times, but this, I can fit two people in it. And the pants, I've given up on getting pants because two weeks later, they'd be baggy again. I've given up on pants, so I don't wear them anymore. No, so everything's baggy and I do need to get a new wardrobe.
10: And do you feel like your sleeping's better, you know?
11: Yep. Got rid of sleep apnea. I didn't have any health issues, thankfully. That's why I sort of got in front of, you know, exactly. So I just literally that week that I got the surgery, I became diabetic, so now I'm not.
10: Oh, wow.
11: Sleep apnea is gone. Don't have any aches and pains. Don't have anything. Yeah. I'm feeling good. So
10: best thing you ever did.
11: I was going to say I could run a race, but no, don't go that crazy. Jeez, I'll watch one. But
10: do you miss anything? Like, because people say, I don't want to not be able to ever eat my favourite food.
11: Well, I can still eat everything. It's just some of it gives me a reaction, so I do need to be near a toilet. But I know I've worked that out now. So if I'm going to have pork belly, for instance, I do it at home, or I do it at a restaurant that's close to my home because I can go to the toilet not long after. Yeah. And I know how long I've got, you know. But The only thing I would miss, if anything, is, you know, when you just want to gorge yourself on like a burger and chips or something. I can't have burgers now. I can't, you know, I can have maybe a third of one and then I'm stuffed full. There's a lot of carbs, but generally it's been great because my guts makes my mind up for me. So if I want to go and go, I just want to gorge myself on this giant steak, I can have like about a third or a quarter of it and then I'm totally satisfied, totally full.
10: Good.
11: But then I'm like, Dave, eat the rest, you know.
10: But that's what our stomach is. We're supposed to eat slowly. That's the whole idea of eating slowly, because it takes, I think, 20 minutes or 15 minutes for it all to register back to your brain that you're full. That's why my grandmother was always so thin.
11: Absolutely.
10: All her life, because she would eat slowly and then she'd get fuller quick, you know, it registered. But we stuff things in really quick and keep eating and keep eating. And that's when we go, oh my God, I'm so full. Oh, God, I've eaten so much.
11: That's it. And it's, it's when you eat fast is when you get full, but you're not actually full. It's, it's your brain.
10: Yeah. Oh, well, Kelly, that's freaking amazing. You must be so proud of yourself. I take my hat off to you from Willie.
11: Oh, thanks, Willie. Yeah, feel good. 60. Thank you very much. It's been a hard journey, but we got there. And, geez, if I could do it, anyone can.
10: 61 kgs. That's amazing. Cool. All right. We've got to grab our break. We're back shortly on the platform.
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13: In this update, Christchurch police have found a body believed to be 21-year-old Braden Hepworth, who hadn't been seen since September 3rd. Rosie Leishman reports.
14: The body was found as teams searched a residential property on Hereford Street. Detective Inspector Scott Anderson says formal identification is underway with a post-mortem planned for tomorrow. He says the death is being treated as unexplained and officers are concentrating on Hepworth's movements and speaking to people assisting with inquiries.
13: Labour wants more planes plying far-flung routes, hoping to boost competition for regional services. The party's aviation policy out today pledges to make large airlines immediately refund customers after cancellations and display all fees on fares up front. It also wants smaller airlines allowed to use airport baggage and check-in infrastructure, helping them compete. Commerce spokeswoman Arana Williams says smaller operators need more.
15: We have a proud history in New Zealand of small operators operating on the smell of an oily rag, giving regional customers a better deal. I just want them to be able to compete properly.
13: The Greens say Nationals' welfare policy will stigmatise addiction and keep people in poverty. Nationals campaigning on randomly drug testing job seeker beneficiaries and from April 2028, reducing payments for those getting job seeker payments for two of the last 3 years. A second drug test fail would result in a clinical alcohol and drug assessment. The Greens' Ricardo Menendez March says addiction should be treated as a public health issue.
16: Not use addiction in our communities, which is a real concern to many, as a way to punch down on people living in poverty.
13: High hopes a new ban will stop people stripping beaches of sea life. From November, recreational gathering of shellfish and mussels is forbidden in Auckland and Coromandel rock pools and intertidal zones. That's news.
12: Sport on the platform.
13: In sport, Dave Rennie describes the All Blacks side to face the Wallabies on Saturday as the hardest to pick of his tenure. The coach has had to juggle injuries, naming Damien McKenzie at 10 with Richie Mo'unga out. He's also plumped for Tupou Vaa'i as a loose forward. Rennie says it's been tough finding consensus with his fellow selectors.
17: We've generally been pretty aligned. We had to have three selection meetings to nail this, and example would be if you play Toops at six versus lock, that affects a number of people.
13: New Zealand Rugby is filing in the High Court to protect its Chiefs trademark as Australian Rugby League bosses push ahead with calling the NRL's 19th team the Papua New Guinea Chiefs. That is sport. I'm Raylene Ramsey.
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10: Well, I've got to say, it's a pretty gorgeous day in Auckland, mostly fine. Northland as well, you've got a fine day. Waikato to Taranaki, including Coromandel, Bay of Plenty, and the Central High Country, also fine. Some isolated showers during the afternoons and evenings. For Whanganui to Kapiti, fine weather. Gisborne to Wairarapa, also for Wellington. Cloudy in Gizzy and Hawke's Bay with occasional showers. Cloudy periods elsewhere with patchy drizzle developing in Wairarapa and southern Wellington this afternoon. Marlborough and Nelson, partly cloudy, patchy drizzle about the Kaikoura coast tonight and in the morning. Now, isolated showers about the ranges Friday afternoon and evening. For Buller to Fiordland, cloudy today, but looking forward to a mostly fine Friday. Canterbury to Southland, often cloudy. Isolated light showers about Canterbury and Otago. They should clear for you in the morning, but mostly fine tomorrow. Some isolated showers developing inland. And the Chatham Islands, mostly cloudy, with a few showers clearing in the morning.
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0: Leah Parnapper on the platform.
1: Well, good afternoon. Great to have your company here today on the platform. As usual, we have covered a plethora of topics, which I love. Very quickly, Henry says, Leah, my wife eats fish and chips with a knife and fork, and it's fish and chip night tonight, so I can't wait to tease her. Actually, she will have two weapons in her hand, so I might just sit there and keep quiet, says Henry. Yeah, Henry, just be quiet. And you know, you and I will know that you can say, Leah says, that's very strange, but keep it to yourself. All right, ACC is rejecting more injury claims as the agency tries to cut costs and address a forecast $26 billion funding shortfall by 2030. Figures show the proportion of claims declined has risen 15% in 2 years, meaning an extra 7,080 claims were turned down in 2025-26. The rejection rate is even higher for complicated claims. 54% now have been declined. That's up from 46% 2 years ago. While the number of decisions sent for review has jumped almost 80%. ACC says cost-cutting isn't influencing individual decisions. But lawyer and ACC researcher Warren Forster says the rise in rejections is a consequence of the agency's savings drive. And he joins me now from Wich Dunedin. Warren, hello.
2: Good afternoon, Lee, and good afternoon, listeners.
1: Nice to be. Kelly, my producer, told me in my ear that I've been banging on all day about how beautiful it is in Auckland. And that you said, well, I'm in Dunedin and it's raining. So, Oh, you're inside. You're fine. Warren, when we look at these numbers, claims that have been declining, rising from 2.21% to 2.54%, or another 7,080 people declined cover last year, is this, in your eyes, a worrying trend?
2: Absolutely it is. And as Kiwis, we should all be worried about this because ACC is something that we own, we built, it's part of us. And what happened about 10 years ago, which is what's driving a lot of these problems, is that ACC stopped having case managers and stopped rehabilitating people and they went to a computer system. And over the next 10 years, the number of people on ACC who weren't getting any help, they're just sitting there effectively, rose and rose and rose and rose. And then that meant that ACC's calculation of what it would cost to keep paying everyone was sort of $20 billion more than it was. And what that meant was rather than actually rehabilitate people, they'd just gone through a massive cost-cutting measure. And what they're doing, they're doing a lot of things. The number of complicated claims being made has actually dropped. So ACC's ringing GPs and others saying, look, don't lodge claims for these kind of things. Don't certify people as being off work. And at the same time, you know, they're declining more claims at the front end and they're kicking more people off at the back end. But the whole thing's just really completely wrong. What we should be focusing on is getting people back to work. That's the key driver. And we will be better off because if you kick people off ACC, they end up on the social welfare system or supported by families. They don't end up back to work. And it's a massive productivity problem for our country if we're just throwing all, you know, thousands of people onto the scrap heap rather than saying, what good work can we get you into? You're going to be better off if you work. Our economy will be better off if you work. We'll increase our productivity. That's what we should be focused on, not cutting claims.
1: So ACC would point out that 2.54% is still a small proportion of more than 2 million claims. So is it fair to focus on the increase when the vast majority of claims are still being accepted?
2: That's a great question. And what's actually happened over time is the number of claims lodged has massively increased. But the ones that ACC are cutting off and declining aren't the ones where you go to your GP or you go to physio with a sprain. They're the ones that are going to cost money. So ACC's got a system, again, big computer system, and what it does is it says these claims are cheap, we'll approve all of them, and there's, you know, 1.9 million of them a year, and they focus on the 200,000 that are going to cost money, and they're the ones where the big decline rates are.
1: Okay. So when we talk complicated, so what makes a claim complicated from ACC's perspective, and does that make it harder for an injured person to prove they're entitled to cover?
2: Absolutely. So there's about 200,000 claims that are they are what's called entitlement claims. They're claims where people ask ACC for something more than just treatment. And of that cohort, a large proportion, so about a quarter, maybe a bit more than a quarter to half, are ones that are complicated, where there's a bunch of legal tests people have to meet. So they have to show, for example, that they were injured through treatment, and they have to meet five or six different legal tests to do that. Or they're injured through work, it's a work-related injury or gradual process injury or a mental injury or something like that. And what people actually have to do is go and get evidence to sort of meet all these tests. And those things are very hard for someone to do by themselves, because most people don't have a network of doctors and surgeons, and they can't go and get MRI scans. So people are sort of stuck by themselves trying to figure this stuff out. And they're the ones that ACC is declining at a much higher rate.
1: Right. So one of the examples I saw in the story was a woman whose claim for a spinal injury was rejected, even though ACC accepted she'd suffered a traumatic high-force accident. ACC said the accident had made a pre-existing condition symptomatic. So again, this is how difficult is it to prove that an injury, in this scenario, was caused by an accident when there's a question about what was there before the accident?
2: Well, great point. And like, let's be honest, I'm not getting any younger. I'm sitting here with a long grey beard. And as we get older, what happens is, bits of our body start to deteriorate.
1: We fall a bit, Warren.
2: That's normal. And luckily, it doesn't just happen to one of us. But if you look at the cohort of people in their 50s and 60s, for example, nearly all of us have some degeneration. If you went and did an MRI of our shoulder or our back,

0: It's happening across the board. There's just so much of this dispute going on. And the thing that's really ironic is if you look back 50 years ago, we designed this system to end litigation. There was too much litigation. We didn't want litigation. We're going to design ACC. And here, yeah, like, we've got 20,000 disputes a year with ACC. It's just phenomenal. 12 years ago, that was about 6,000 a year. And the numbers are just shooting up as ACC is declining more and more claims. It's taking longer and longer. It takes 9 to 12 months to get through the dispute resolution process.
1: Jeez.
0: ACC used to use mediation and conciliation to sort things out quickly. They pretty much stopped doing that. They don't know how many cases they did use anymore, which is bizarre. But yeah, so you're getting people pushed into a long litigious process. It's really expensive to try and get entitlements that they need to get back to work. And like, that's the goal of all of this is how do we minimise that cost to society by getting people back to work? That's what we should be focusing on. And instead, ACC is cutting everyone off and saying, oh, well, it's not our job to get you back to work because we don't know what happens when you leave. We just cut you off and we have the cost saving.
1: Yeah.
0: But yeah, it's not our job to work out what goes on afterwards. And that's pretty crazy. Like, if you're designing a box of laundry powder or designing a, you know, a battery or whatever, and it doesn't work nearly all the time, like, someone has to sit there and say, like, why are we doing this thing if it's not working most of the time?
1: Yeah.
0: And that's a real question for us.
1: So you've said the human impact of these decisions is off the charts. And in your position, you're a lawyer, you're an ACC researcher. What are you seeing from the people coming to you? People must come to you for help. Are we talking, you know, having to mortgage a house, or are they losing jobs? What are you seeing?
0: Look, it's heartbreaking. Every week I get dozens of people call and write saying, can you help? And we can almost always help, but people can't afford to pay us to help. You know, people, like, the general kind of story is someone, you know, had a sprain or strain, ACC supported them for 6 weeks and then cut them off. And they come to us sort of a couple of months later when they're trying to work out if they can get to a review. They've exhausted all their savings. Often they're going to have to move out of their house. You know, we have every month people who are losing their houses and mortgagee sales because they can't afford to pay the mortgage. The people have to move. When people move, you know, their kids get taken out of whatever school they are, that they get put in a different school. Like, the social impact down the line is enormous. And the question about losing people's jobs, Leah, is really important, because what's meant to happen is that ACC is meant to ring your employer and have a meeting with you and the employer and say, look, Warren can't do his old job welding, but he can probably sit in an office and sort of do stuff with a computer for you 8 hours a day. Why don't we get him doing that? That's what's meant to happen. You're meant to have this process where you get the employer, ACC, and the injured worker together and try and get things sorted out, but that's just not happening. So what happens is, after 6 or 12 weeks, if I can't go to work, my boss has to get someone else in to do the job. Mm-hmm. I get medically retired or medically made redundant or whatever, so I don't have my job to go back to. I lose my community. So most of us are pretty tied in with our work. You know, we talk to our colleagues and so on. So we lose all those social connections. And then we're sort of sitting there thinking, well, what's going on? How do I get whatever I need to actually move forward and get better? And it just gets worse and worse. People's mental health deteriorates. You know, the impact downstream of this is just enormous. And it's completely unnecessary if we actually focus on rehabilitation.
1: So, I mean, you won't deny ACC is under enormous financial pressure, and the alternative is allowing its cost to keep growing. So where do you think savings legitimately can be made? Or do you not think that should be the approach they're even looking at?
0: So ACC is us, yeah?
1: Yeah.
0: So we have to think, how do we fix this problem?
1: Yeah.
0: And as I said, like, fixing the problem is getting people back to work. Everyone's better off if a person can go back to work. So that rehabilitation, getting people back to work, is what's going to save ACC and save families and save levy payers and save everyone. Like, that's what we should be focusing on. Back in the day, ACC was really good at getting people connected to workplaces and getting them back to

0: work. What happened 10 years ago is they just bought in a computer system, they fired all the case managers, and they said, the computer system will do it. No one rang the employers anymore. Literally, computer says no. And that's the bit that's... So the $25 billion cost is because of ACC's failure to rehabilitate.
1: Right.
0: That's what's driving the cost increase. And if we focus on rehabilitation, focus on getting people better, getting them back to work quicker, they shouldn't be waiting 6 months to get surgery. They should get surgery in a week or two. If I'm an All Black... Like Adi Savia did something with his shoulder.
1: Oh, God.
0: And he got surgery next week.
1: Well, he's an All Black warrior. Come on. And he's a god.
0: Yeah, but we're all covered by the same ACC system. Yeah. And I appreciate that not everyone's an All Black and not everyone needs surgery next week. But when you're waiting 12 or 18 months and going to review to get surgery so you can start your rehabilitation, like we're spending $100,000 just on the fight. Rather than actually getting people back to work. And that's the critical thing is that we, you know, almost everyone can do something, but not very many people have the wherewithal and the connection and everything to work out what they can do and maximize their earnings. ACC has that expertise. They've got, you know, 50 years of data on how to do it. And what we need is a collaborative approach to, and employers need to say, okay, well, if you're injured, you're one of my employees, you're injured, I want to help you get back to work. And here's what we can do. So we all need to turn our focus rather than cutting cost and cutting claims to focus on rehab. That's the bit that's going to make the difference for our society and save us tens of billions of dollars. Like literally it's the saving here is off the charts if you get rehab right.
1: Yeah. Does it worry you that because you're saying the case managers over the last decade have been pretty much, you know, wiped out? It's a computer system now, and then does it worry? Does it send a shiver down your spine when we hear governments talking about, you know, AI taking those roles? You know, so it'll be. I mean, I gather is AI doing any of this as well? Like you'll have nobody. It'll just be AI.
0: So ACC was setting up to go down that path. And that's why they built this computer system. Like the computer system can do it. But what they missed out is the computer system doesn't know the local GP. The computer system doesn't know the local meatworks or wherever the people are working. And what you need is the human to ring and talk and bring everyone together to sort this out. And so what they did a year or so ago is they're like, oh, we're going to have case managers again. They fired... You know, a whole lot of them. So now they're starting again from scratch and they're getting case managers. But they don't have all that experience. They don't have the 20, 30 years experience in rehab. AI is going to have a role to play. But AI is not that human connection. Like your AI isn't going to ring your employer and say, hey, Tom, Warren's hurt his arm. Can you get him to do something else? And that's the bit that we, it will always be that human connection between the worker. And so that's a bit that we need to focus on and just rekindle all those relationships.
1: Look, really interesting, Warren, and I thank you so much for your time. Good to meet you. That is Warren Forster, lawyer and ACC researcher. I'm sure most people listening, we've been on ACC. We've had an ACC claim. I had, what are we in, 2026? I had mine, was it last year I got my teeth done or this year? And that was an old ACC claim. And that was from, 35 years ago when I originally had my ACC claim to get my teeth because I'd knocked out three in an accident. And then I got them redone, I think it was this year. And ACC came to the party and they paid 50% of it 35 years later because they were pretty huckery. And it was all, the back of them, the dentist was like, ooh, Leah, they're supposed to last 10 years. I've had them in your gob for 30. So I've had nothing but, I've used ACC over the years for a shoulder and I went to a physio for about 6 weeks. Physio covered that. I personally have had nothing but, good stuff with ACC. You guys might have a completely different story, which I would like to hear. Leah, I have a huge issue with ACC. Friends of mine are career ACC stay-at-home bludgers. There is nothing stopping them from working. They just prefer a benefit from the system. How many others are there? And our levies for the business are astronomical. Grrr. Yeah, says B. ACC advertising is all about getting rehabilitation and back to work. Time to save money on their false advertising then, says Avis. So, in a nutshell, ACC is a no-fault scheme. Everyone in New Zealand is covered for accidental injury, regardless of who was at fault. It can cover treatment, rehabilitation, but Warren says many are not getting that. And if someone can't work, up to 80% of their usual income. ACC is largely funded through levies. Rather than ordinary income tax, workers, employers, businesses, motorists all contribute through different levies. Government funding also pays for people who don't pay levies, such as kids, beneficiaries and students. You know, the grifters. Bloody kids. The earners levy is paid by people who earn wages and helps fund injuries that happen outside work. Things like falling off your bike, getting injured playing sport, having an accident at home. The current rate is $1.52 per $100 of liable income. Employers pay a separate work levy for injured workplace injuries. The rate varies depending on the industry and its injury risk and can also be affected by the employer's claims history. Motorists fund the road injury part of the ACC through our motor vehicle levies and petrol-related revenue. So broadly, the money follows the type of injury being funded. Road injuries from motorbikes, workplace injuries from employers, and non-work injuries partly through earners' levies. Now, ACC accepted 2.1 million new claims last year. It covers injuries at home, the work, the road, and playing sport, as I said. And we all pay into ACC and expect it to be there when we need it. You don't have to prove someone was at fault to get ACC, but you do still have to meet the legal criteria for ACC cover. But there is another side to this, because ACC says it also has to protect the scheme from fraud, in which, B, you just said that, you know, your issue was the career ACC people. People have been caught working while collecting weekly compensation, making false claims and submitting fake expenses. So where's the balance? Should ACC be more generous in accepting claims, knowing there will always be some people who will take advantage? Or does it have responsibility to be tough because ultimately we are all paying for the scheme? In 2022, ACC's fraud team conducted 1,160 investigations and 664 cases indicated misuse of the scheme by people receiving ACC compensation. That included people working while receiving their compensation, failing to declare earnings, misleading ACC about their injuries or ability to work, and falsifying documents. Across the 5 years to 2022, almost 3,000 potential fraud, waste, or abuse cases were investigated, but only seven were actually prosecuted. In July this year, a health provider pleaded guilty to defrauding ACC of nearly $250,000 through fraudulent claims. This was a health provider, an ACC recognised health provider. More recently, ACC has been dealing with organised fraud involving fake travel reimbursements through MyACC. Four people were sentenced last month after an investigation that began in 2023. So, yeah, look, we got the bad actors out there for sure. For sure.

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7: Stephen says, and I quote, Leah, ACC are a dirty, stinking mongrel outfit. I will ring tomorrow about them. I wait with bated breath, Stephen. Seriously, do ring me tomorrow. We can bring it up again. Brenda says, Kate, love you, but migrants pay ACC through their wages and tourists pay insurances mostly. Okay, good to know. Something else that because they're all out, aren't they? All the political parties walking through malls, pressing the flesh, going to markets. Gosh, it's funny to watch. Anyway, National, the big one this morning. Oh, hang on, one more on ACC, then I'll move on. Leah, I'm very cynical about ACC. Anyone who is working class or a certain ethnic group getting ACC, and I just know it's a scam. It should be noted that back in the day, when you had to sue, only about 1 in 15 lawsuits succeeded. Cynical judges knew they were scammers back then too, says Damien. All right, so National today announced random drug testing for those on the job seeker benefit to ensure that they're ready for work. A policy document released by the party said that New Zealanders were regularly required to pass drug tests to get or keep a job. And it was not too much to ask. The people getting job seeker support, the old Benny, take reasonable steps to remain work ready. The announcement today by Louise Upston, she's the Social Development and Employment Spokesperson, she said it's part of a 5-point plan that wants to remain focused on employment and is fair and affordable to taxpayers. Upston says it would start with 10,000 tests in the first year and expand over time. National expects the policy to cost about $1.5 million a year and be funded by MSD baselines, from MSD baselines. The savings are expected to be just over $580 million from 2027-28 to 2030-31. Upston says under our policy, a first failed drug test will be recorded. A second failed test will trigger a clinical alcohol and drug assessment. When someone then fails to meet their obligations, the normal sanctions regime will apply.

include reductions of their benefit. I've already seen screams of benefit bashing about this. I do find this one a little strange, I have to be honest. And you guys know me. I do not back at all, you know, people that can work that don't work. You know, get off the couch, get a job. I would be more open to people that can work, like on this benefit, the job seeker support, to work, to actually every day have to do something, even if it's just their time picking up stuff, cleaning up, you know. I mean, not getting paid. Well, they are getting paid because they're on a Benny. I would more support that. But, and I'll tell you why. And you guys can either scream at me or what, or say, no, Leah, this is all above board and I'm happy with it. Now, Upston goes on to say, now, by the way, we requested Louise Upston, and I've got nothing personal against Louise Upston. In fact, I have seen her out and about. I've been to a couple of events she's been at. She's very nice. But she's bloody hard to get a hold of. And I know it's only a month from the election, so they are busy. But the only other frustrating thing is we always get back, well Kelly does. She's available, but she's got 5 minutes. 5 minutes, you know, come on. We're not ZB where we just take a soundbite and then say goodbye and move on to the next, because you ain't getting nothing out of that, are you? I mean, they must just like these soundbites. I always think that politicians that say they've only got 5 minutes obviously don't want any of the harder questions, or they just don't really want to

I haven't gone for a job yet. But if I fail, how many people sit at home and have recreational whatever? Unless I'm just not getting this. And yes, lounge drunks, they're illegal. Oh, but come on. So I find this a little bizarre. And yes, there is drug testing, but that's from your employer. If you go to work and your employer makes you, part of it is you have a drugs test, a random drugs test, that's all good and above board. If I'm sitting at home and I'm in between jobs or I haven't got a job and I haven't had a job, but I'm doing everything that they want me to do, whatever you have to do, you check in and you say that you're looking. And then suddenly I'll have to do a random drugs test. Are they assuming that everyone is just sitting at home stoned all day or drunk all day or worse all day? Under the policy, a single job seeker recipient without children would get a reduction, this is if they fail, of around $48 a week. $50, $48 is a lot to come out of your Benny. Couples with children would get nearly $82 less per week. And job seeker recipients with dependent children around 24 less per week if the changes were made today. However, actual reductions would reflect job seeker rates in 2028, which will increase to reflect inflation. So by then, there'll be more. Now, Upston says under the 5-point plan will provide more help to get into work and stronger expectations and consequences the longer someone remains on welfare or repeatedly makes choices to keep them out of work. Parts of the plan include reducing the amount paid to job seekers who have been on the benefit 2 of the previous 3 years. The plan specified that there will be a smaller reduction for households with children, a longer stand-down period for those who repeatedly leave employment without a good reason, without a good enough reason. So a longer stand-down period for those who repeatedly leave employment without a good reason. What's like repeatedly leave employment? If I left 2 jobs, my last 2 jobs I left, you guys knew who I worked for. I would have had to have left. My reason was because they were woke. Not good enough? Oh. The party also promised to provide intensive work-focused support

with more funding for employment programs that support young people into work, lowering the rate of payment for those who've been on a benefit for two of the previous 3 years, which I just said, from April 1, 2028. Those who repeatedly leave employment without a good or sufficient reason would face a 26-week, half a year, 6 months. Upson said the party was focused on getting more people off welfare and into work. Yeah. You know the left is screaming benefit bashing. And part of me goes, hey, this is National. This is their policies. National's always been, you know, about benefits. This is Louise Upston's baby. She's had this portfolio. Another part of me goes, 30 days out from the election, I don't know, people are going to go, yeah, no again, benefit bashers. Yeah, oh, great, make it even harder. Nice. Definitely not going to vote for you. But then these people would never have voted for National anyway. It's all about timing, you see, is what I'm saying. So the policy sounds straightforward, okay? Maybe it does, until you dig into the detail. I'm a job seeker. I haven't applied for a job that requires a drug test, yet I could still randomly be selected for a drug test. Under this policy, this appears to be the point of random testing. National hasn't said the test would only happen after you'd applied for a particular job requiring one. The policy specifically contrasts its new random testing with the existing system. So the current system is that if you're on JobSeeker and have work obligations, you must take and pass a drug test when a potential employer or training provider requires one. So there's a genuine policy change. Current, you're applying for this particular job and it requires a drug test. Okay. National's proposal, you're on JobSeeker and subject to work readiness obligations, so you may be randomly selected for a drug test. So basically, National wants to drug test beneficiaries. So, as I said, you guys know, Leah does not advocate bludgers. I do not like grifters. I do not like people that sit at home when they can work. I'm just trying to wrap my head around this one, because are they just basically drug testing beneficiaries who haven't even gone for a job? You guys tell me. Am I missing it? Come on, Leah. This isn't like you. And well, while we're at it, why don't they drug test MPs? Tamitha Paul should be the first. Why test everyone when drug use isn't necessarily stopping them from working? A person can use drugs recreationally and still be perfectly capable of doing a job. Employers themselves are generally expected to make drug testing relevant to the safe and proper performance of a particular job. I can hear you guys screaming going, because they're buying their drugs with our money and it's illegal. Fair call, but these are just some of the criticisms they're going to face, which I could have put to Louise Upston if she had more than 5 minutes. Is it a privacy issue? Randomly requiring people receiving a benefit to provide a urine sample raises questions about privacy. The Privacy Commissioner has previously highlighted that urine testing involves a collection of health information and can be intrusive. I'm just telling you what the Privacy Commissioner has said about this. Are you punishing addiction rather than helping it? National says a second failed test triggers a clinical alcohol and drug assessment, which is arguably a support mechanism, but critics could say cutting someone's benefit can make that addiction problem worse, particularly if they're already struggling financially. And what does a positive test actually tell you? This is similar to when we talk about the drug testing, random drug testing on the roads, you know? You're getting stopped now when you're driving. And this is the interesting one. A drug tells us, yes, that you have a substance, it's present in your body. It doesn't necessarily tell you that someone is impaired at the time. And that's particularly relevant if the government's argument is being about work ready. And is this policy actually cost effective? Is this a good spend of our money? They say they'll do 10,000 tests. That'll cost about $1.5 million a year, while the projected savings is just over $580 million over 4 years. Now, that's a huge claimed return.

0: You could ask whether those savings are actually from getting people into work or largely from sanctions and lower benefit payments. What is it? Where's this $580 million over 4 years of projected savings? Because from sanctions, you're lowering the benefit? Nationals' argument is essentially, if employers can require drug tests of people they employ, why shouldn't taxpayers expect people receiving a benefit to take reasonable steps to remain work ready? It's not a ridiculous argument, but if you're on a benefit and a drug test comes back positive, should that affect your benefit, even if you haven't refused a job? You haven't even turned up, for one, work impaired, and you haven't done anything that actually prevents you from working, although you might be taking an illegal substance. See now, Louise Upston, those have been all the things I would have loved you to answer the questions to. I think they're very fair and balanced. But no. But you guys can tell me what you make of it. I know what. What have we got left? I've got it. Have we got one more air break there, Miss Fox?
1: We do, yeah.
0: Let's go to the break. We're not going to have much more time when we get back, but I've got some good texts. Tell you what, guys, I'm going to give you a challenge. Give us a call. I would like to have one call to take us out of the show today. I think this is a really good topic, right? We're all passionate about, for some reason, we are passionate about benefits, beneficiaries. Let's be honest, most of us think everyone's just taking the proverbial. So when National comes out with these policies, you might be going, hurrah, well done. I just don't quite understand it. Maybe I'm not getting my head around it. Give us a call. I'd like one person to call me. What can I give you? I have a little bit left of my little chocolate bar I could send out to you.
1: I've got half a pouch of yogurt. You can have that too.
0: She's got half a pouch of yogurt and I've got a little bit of a protein bar. It's all yours. Well, actually, no, I'm going to eat it in the break. So 0800 debate, guys, 3322 83. Don't leave the girl hanging. What do you make of this? You know, this is what National is saying. Is it fair to drug test beneficiaries even if they haven't gone for a job yet? 0800 debate, back shortly.
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3: The Honourable Shane Jones, Deputy Leader of New Zealand First, invites you to his three public meetings in Cromwell, Gore and Balclutha. His Cromwell meeting is at 7pm on Tuesday the 13th of October at the Cromwell Memorial Events Centre on Malmore Terrace. Shane's Gore meeting is at 3pm on Thursday the 15th of October at the Gore Town and Country Club on Bury Street. And his Balclutha meeting is at 6pm on Friday the 16th of October at the Te Pō o Mata'o War Memorial on Clyde Street. Authorised by H. Howard, 91 McKenna Road, Fielding.
8: Yeah, nah, my ballet days are long behind me. 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
0: Well, hello, Steve.
13: G'day, g'day. I just read the announcement from National. They're proverbially peeing in the wind, I reckon, on this one. I understand why they're doing it, but as you said, it's not making them any favours anywhere on the line.
0: No.
13: And any job, well, I've been for, you'd have to do a drug test anyway. You're doing a drug test doing the job. Like, okay, so part of the interview process is going for a drug test. So wouldn't you think that's the beneficial? So that there's one or two things here that the people that wins, or whatever they call it now, aren't letting their work case, well, the people that are on the dole know that, hey, the job interview you're going for is going to have a drug test and your job interview's in 2 weeks' time. Perhaps knock off whatever you're doing for a couple of weeks just so you can pass your drug test. So it's sort of like, to me, it's sort of, you're kicking something that doesn't need to be kicked, because an employee or employer, they're doing drug tests anyway for this part of the interview process. And what happens to the people who are doing the medical cannabis? You know, and they've got the ticket and it's like all legit. Yeah. You know, those people, you know, they could be on wins as well on the work, you know, but they've got a medical cannabis certificate and it's all above board. What happens to those guys? Do they go, you're on a medical certificate, no, you're all good, smoke away. So, it's a bit weird, really, they're doing that. And as I said, I don't think it's going to win them any favours. But also, you're quite rightly saying that, you know, it's not really the demographic that's going to be voting
0: for the
13: coalition now anyway, is it?
0: I think if anything, this is them saying to their core voters, and hopefully some undecided, we are tough on drugs. And, you know, those so-called swing, not decided voters might go, that's the National I remember. Or, that's good National. Yeah, tough on drugs, boo, beneficiaries. So maybe they are. They don't care about, you know, the lefties that are be screaming at this, because that's not their demographic.
13: You know, and at the end of the day, what I do, because, you know, and everyone that knows me and hears me on the thing knows I'm a bit of a smoker anyway. That what I do behind closed doors at my own private home is my business.
0: And amen, brother. Yep.
13: You know what I mean? It's like, it's nothing to do with, like, when I went for the job that I'm in now, yes, I'm a smoker, but I knew there was a drug test coming up, so I planned appropriately, you know. I knocked it on the head, and when I did my drug test, it was fine. Yep. So, but
0: This is what I'm saying.
13: I don't know why they're implementing something that doesn't need really to be implemented.
0: Well, as I said, I mean, what it comes down to for me, Steve, it said, so currently you're applying for a particular job, Steve, and it requires a drug test. And you're like, oh, okay. National's proposal is you're on the job seeker, Steve, and subject to work readiness obligations, so you may be randomly selected for a drug test. Like, yeah, you haven't got the job yet, Steve. Yeah. You know, but
13: right.
0: So basically, it's just drug testing beneficiaries wrapped up in some kind of policy. Yeah, they're basically just drug testing beneficiaries.
13: And it's spending money that doesn't need to be spent.
0: $1.5 million, you know, exactly.
13: It's like,
0: jeez.
13: You're a beneficiary. Okay, you've got a job interview in a couple of weeks, Steve, for this particular position. Oh, and by the way, they require you to have a drug test at the interview. Mm. All right, sweet as. I know that now. I'll plan appropriately. You know, I won't touch. I won't have a joint or a bong for a couple of weeks. I'll be all good. I think they're making mountains out of molehills on this one.
0: Certainly, they're looking for it. Steve, thank you for the call. I do appreciate it. I hear it's a special day tomorrow, but we'll talk tomorrow. Okay, bye.
13: Yeah.
0: Bye. Very quickly, afternoon, Leah. I think Louise Upston is just doing this to be seen to be doing something. Dave the farmer? I think you're onto it. Thank you very much, team, for today. Oh, I've really enjoyed it. Boy, we've covered some stuff. Thank you, Kelly. As per Friday tomorrow. What? Yes. Look after yourselves, team. And we will catch you soon on the platform.
14: News on the platform.
15: In this update, Labor reckons National's moving the goalposts because it's not on track on job seeker reduction targets. National's promising to randomly drug test job hunting beneficiaries and send them for a drug and alcohol assessment if they fail two tests. It would also reduce payments from April 2028 to people who have collected job seeker payments for two of the previous 3 years. Labor's Chris Hipkins is accusing National of making excuses for its inability to create jobs.
16: There are people out there today desperately looking for work. They want to get jobs. They're doing everything right and they can't find jobs.
15: ACT says it will keep onshore and offshore oil and gas exploration open and continue to deregulate the sector. Its Minerals and Resources policy reaffirms interest in keeping policy changes made this term, including fast-tracking mine consents and building an LNG import facility. Political reporter Troy Matich has more.
17: ACT wants to remove barriers to building LNG infrastructure, clearer gas storage rules, and to create clearer planning documents for mining government-owned land. Energy and Resources spokesperson Simon Court says responsibly developing resources creates well-paid regional jobs and strengthens domestic supply chains.
15: Wellington has a new measles case linked to recent international travel. Five locations of interest include Salvation Army Upper Hutt on Saturday, 2:30 to 4 p.m. and Roman's Kitchen in Lower Hutt last Friday between 11:45 and 1:15 p.m. A massive blaze at Queenstown's Walter Peak is now 80% contained and the fire perimeter behind the Peak's homestead is fully controlled. That's news.
14: Facts. Dialogue. Honest conversation. Vital elements in a functioning democracy.
18: I have a dream.
14: 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Most Kiwi media are overseas owned. 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

0: Good morning. It's what, Thursday? Big show for you today. We go to, well, we go to Taliban-controlled Afghanistan to talk to a man who says he and his left and his family have been abandoned by the New Zealand government. That is coming up very, very soon. Why isn't there more debate in mainstream media or on that debate the other night about the transgender and women's safety issues? We talked to Roe Edge about that. Harry Mowbray on why he thinks his campaign's still going pretty well, even though it's not official, on splitting your vote. And we are joined by a former National Party Prime Minister, John Key. Is it Sir John Key? I think it is. Sir John Key joins us on the program this morning for why he called vote split is stupid. All right, we've got quite a lot to get through this morning. We really have. And look, we're going to start with a story. We're just waiting for the video link to come up, and it's from a troubled part of the world, a long way away. But while that is happening, I am going to fill you in the background of this story. And this person we're going to talk to contacted me directly by email, and it was such a remarkable, so remarkable this person had reached out under the circumstances that he was in. I decided, and in fact Bella did the hard yards, to get in contact with him and see if he could come on the show. His story and his problem has been covered by Stuff investigative reporter Tony Wall. Tony Wall did a piece on this man, I think late August. And his name is Hashim Mosawi. And Hashim Mosawi is in Afghanistan. He is an Afghan national. He has a wife and six children, three boys, three girls, ranging in age from 5 to 18 years old. For 5 years, he was involved in providing hardware supplies to the New Zealand Provincial Reconstruction Force, in other words, New Zealand soldiers working on supposedly the outreach and reconstruction in the Bamiyan province of Afghanistan, when that country was not under the control of the Taliban. So Hashim, he had a brother who was an interpreter with the New Zealanders, but Hashim was their kind of Mr. Fix-It guy, and his nickname was the Mitre 10 of Bamiyan province. When everything went horribly sideways in Afghanistan and the country was abandoned to its fate by the Western powers that had, well, expended a lot of manpower, money and life in there, they pulled out, of course, in 2021. And how are we going, Bella? Okay, they pulled out in 2021. We sent a Hercules over there to evacuate those who we could, who had helped New Zealand and were going to be at risk from the new Taliban regime, which has been just as horrendous as the old Taliban regime. Women's rights completely non-existent in the country. They're living some sort of feudal medieval life, growing drugs again, practicing fundamentalist Islam. What a terrible, terrible state of affairs in that most troubled, historically troubled and difficult country. So Hashim and his wife and six kids go to Kabul in 2021 to get on the New Zealand Hercules. They have made their application 8 days earlier to get out. The Taliban actually come looking for them before the Hercules leaves, and they're in a hotel, but they don't get approval to get on the plane. Hashim's brother does. He's living in New Zealand now. He's one of 1,400 Afghan nationals who we took in when the West pulled out, because to leave them there, A, they had been off huge and invaluable service to New Zealand, and to leave them there was to put them and their families' lives at risk. But for some reason, that has never been fully explained to him, though there's some suspicions, Hashim was left behind. And he is now reaching out to New Zealanders saying, please save me, his family, and we're going to hear his story I think through an interpreter by video, though he seemed to be hitting some technical problems. He's going to join us, believe it or not, by video link from Afghanistan. So we're just waiting for that to come off. No, I didn't watch the now the lead the. I don't know. Rich experts tell us what you should do debate last night, and I'm sorry, that's what I've got to see it as. And we have experts on the program. We've got one of the participants in the program on our program this morning, but I didn't watch that debate. I can listen to what those people say, read what they say. It's kind of the media disappearing up its own bum hole, mainstream media disappearing up its own bum, in my opinion. By the way, while we are, we're getting there. We're getting some, ask them to put their, if they can, put their phone in portrait mode. Not portrait, landscape mode. I just want to tell you, while we sort this out, there is big news today for the platform. We have started the switch over to our new delivery system. So here is an important message for you. 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The Platform Live. Same logo as the old app, which is still working for now. The Platform Live is how you listen to us live. It's got a button to ring us on the talkback, and it's got a button to text us, and it's got a button to take us to the web page, which is going to change. It doesn't work perfectly on the mobile yet. That's all going to happen in a rush relatively soon. But I'm telling you right now, I would like as many of you as possible to download the second platform app. It's called The Platform Live. It's only, we'll have the Google out in the next couple of days, we hope, or the Android version of this app. But on iPhones, please download The Platform Live, and you can listen audio only very simply on that by just pushing a button. I want you to give me feedback on how that works for you in different parts of the country. We think it should be perfect. All right, back to our story. I've told... Right? Yeah, okay, we've got to go like that. Okay, here we are. I've told you the story of Hashim Masawi and his six kids and his wife. And after working for New Zealand for 5 years and helping New Zealanders in Bamiyan province, he was literally left in a hotel in Kabul as New Zealand ran for the hills. We have relocated 1,400 people from Afghanistan since we left, but Hashim is still living in fear of, I would suspect, and we're going to talk to him, the Taliban, as we will not let him come here. Hashim is going to talk to us through an interpreter. So I'm going to ask my first question. Hashim, are you and your family still effectively in hiding from the Taliban?
1: Hello, everyone. This is Hussein. I'm going to assist Hashim for today's interview.
0: Thank you.
1: It's a pleasure to meet you. And I will try my best to make this interview very clear and smooth.
0: Thank you.
2: بله ما از طالبان میترسیم کاملا خودم و فامیلم از طالبان میترسیم.
1: Yeah, for the first question, he says that still he's afraid of Taliban and he lives hidingly.
0: Okay, does that mean he can work, he can support his wife and children, or is he literally living underground, as we would say?
2: Unfortunately,
1: he lost his job opportunity and he doesn't have any job right now. He lives in different places, like nomads. He's living in different places.
0: Are the Taliban or the authorities actively looking for him?
1: موقع طالبا یا دولت طالبا دنبال است میگشتن؟
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1: In the beginning of the Taliban, they were looking for him and they were trying to catch him. But now, so he doesn't have any information about that, if that Taliban are looking for him or not, but he is really afraid of Taliban.
0: Okay, but we do not know if he's on a list anywhere and there has been no specific attempt to hunt him down.
1: Yeah. Sorry?
0: No, that's all right. My next question is, what is life like now with the Taliban back in control for Hashim's family, particularly for his daughters, for his three girls?
2: برای ما شرایط کلن مشکل است. ما خودم کار نمیتونم، کار فروشگاهیم و کمپانیم کاملا متوقف شده دیگه. فامیلم هم بسیار در ترس زندگی میکنه و از بابت همکاری سابق ما که قد پیارتی قد انزاید پیارتی داشتم کلن میترسه دیگه. از درس و تحصیل دخترم هم مانده، پسرم هم مانده، به خاطر 6 ماه یک جای 6 ماه یک جای زندگی میکنم، حتی پسرم هم تحصیل نمیتونه فعلا.
1: He is saying the life is very difficult for now, especially for his family, mainly for the his daughters, because they lost their school and they cannot continue their education. And also he says that he lost his job, so he doesn't have any job right now. It's a big worry or a big challenge for him, and it's a big worry for his family as well. So the wife always she is saying that we don't have any job opportunity and we don't have any freedom to leave, so we don't know our destination. It's very actually a big challenge for them.
0: Can he become a refugee? Is there any other way for he and his family to get out of Afghanistan?
1: Yes, he can. Yeah, he can.
2: ما میخواییم که خودم و فامیلم یک جای امن باشیم، از مثلا دور از ترس طالبان، دور از تهدید و گپا باشیم. من میترسم که ما بابت همکاری سابق قد پیارتی داشتم که طالبان ما را پیدا کنه و جان خودم و فامیلم در خطر بیفته.
1: Yeah, he is saying he wants a very safe place because, you know, he says his life is in danger. So, as he was working with PRT...
0: But there are other ways to get out of Afghanistan besides coming to New Zealand.
2: ایمیل کردم و کلش برمه جواب میداد که تو همکاری قد انزاید پیارتی بوده، فقط تو میتونی که از دولت نیزلند، از کشور نیزلند کمک بگیری. ما برای تو کدام کار نمیتونیم. من به امریکا هم ایمیل کردم، به کانادا هم ایمیل کردم، کلش برمه جواب منفی داده. من یعنی خیلی تلاش کردم به خیلی کشور رو ایمیل کردم، متاسفانه من از کلش جواب منفی گرفتم.
1: Yeah, he says he tried his best to go out of Afghanistan and he sent many emails to different countries like Pakistan or other countries, and they reject his email and said that you have been working with PRT and New Zealand government, so they should take you out of Afghanistan. We cannot.
0: Wow. Okay. Can I ask regarding his work with the New Zealand Defence Force in Bamiyan, was he directly employed by them or was he simply a business providing services to them?
1: مگر در زمانی که پیارتی در بامیان بود چی رفتم در استخدام کرد چی کار مونه؟
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1: He says for 7 years he was a material supplier for the PRT. And even he was working in remote districts, even which was not very safe. So he had to provide the materials for them.
3: Okay. So, but it was a business relationship rather than an employment relationship. Can I ask, who is he dealing with in New Zealand? And has he been given any reason as to why he did not get out when the New Zealanders left in
1: 2021?
2: Maybe the one who came to the other one was in 2021. I emailed him, but he said that the process is very important. He said that the process is very important. He said that the process در جریان است. بعد 5-6 ماه برای ما ایمیل آمد متاسفانه ما همو وزارت دفاع ما نتونسته که تو را تایید کنه اسنادای تو را. بعد از اون ما اسنادایی که در دست داشتم مثل قراردادها مثل 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
1: Yeah, he says on 17th of August 2021 I sent an email to New Zealand people in New Zealand Yeah, he sent an email to them. So they said that we will check your email, it's under process, and we'll let you know when we have done our process. So he was waiting for 6 months and he didn't receive any response. So after they sent him a message or respond him that the Ministry of Defense didn't accept your document, so we cannot do anything for you.
3: If the Minister of Defence or the Minister of Immigration were watching right now, what would he say to them? What is his message to those ministers?
2: بررسی کنم. من مطمئن هستم که دولت اسناد از من شاید به خاطر که یک برنامه اضطراری بود دیگه بسیار درخواست ها زیاد بود اسناد از من امکان داره درست بررسی نشده باشه. من فقط از اون وزیر خواهش دارم که اسناد از من دقیق بررسی و خریابی شود.
1: He just want to tell to the ministers that I want to be treated fairly like other people.
3: And I guess that is all that any of us ask for. We will try and get that message to the Minister of Defence and the Minister of Immigration, though those roles might be changing here soon. Here's a question I know many of my audience will ask. If Hashim and his family were to come to New Zealand, would he be prepared to give up some of his views and assimilate fully into New Zealand society, which is much more broad-minded and non-religious than Afghanistan was even without the Taliban?
1: اگر که مثلا شاید بعضی می همه او کسایی که ویدیو از رسای بکنه تماشا شاید می راخ پرسون کنه که هاشم دا نزدان به بعضی مفکران خود در این خود بیده اینجا یا نه یعنی مثلا دیدگاهی که در افغانستان داره و دیدگاهی اینجا خیلی فرق شده شاید بسه در بخشی که باشه Yeah, he is open for that. He can change his mind and he can be different.
3: We will keep pursuing this story. Is Hashim and his family relatively safe where they are right now?
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1: He is saying where I live now so we don't have any communication with my relatives or family and also where I live the people don't know I'm from Bamiyan I told them I'm from somewhere else to be more safe Actually, they are safe right now physically, but not mentally. Their mind is very busy and always thinking about to have a better future or to have more security in the future.
3: That is all we've got time for. Can I say I thank Hashim for reaching out to me and I wish him well in his endeavors. For a better life for he and his family.
1: Yeah, he is also very thankful to you to give him this opportunity to talk and. He says, I hope the government of New Zealand don't forget us and hope to see you.
3: Assalamu alaikum. Thank you very much indeed for your time. Wow, folks, that is, we live a pretty good life. Oh, New Zealand standard of living, it's terrible. Imagining that 5 years essentially on the run. In one of the most repressive regimes in the world. I guess it's worse. He could be in Iran, couldn't he? We will do the ads and we can just delay the news a bit. I'm interested in your thoughts on that and I'm going to give you some thoughts as a journalist and as a journalist who can be sceptical about such stories. Someone says, I only have an iPhone 8. I can't get the new app. How old's an iPhone 8? Get a new phone, Glenys. Or just try downloading it again, Glenys. Or write us a note at hello at the platform. Let's go to the ads, then the news.
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13: 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Vision New Zealand will review and reform legalisation relating to abortion and the protection of unborn children. 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We can do better. 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
3: 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So if you cannot see it, scroll down and download it. I am getting reports from all over the country of people who have already downloaded it. It's that simple and say it is working well. I want to explain, we hope in the next few days to have the Android version of the new app out, which will look exactly the same. 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I just downloaded the new Platform Live app on iPhone. So far, so good. It's very simple. It's very simple. We've kept it simple so it works. And it also gives us much more feedback on how many of you are listening and where you are listening. So it's very important to us this is going to take a couple of weeks, this transition, but in a couple of weeks' time, we will turn off all the old stuff and it'll be a brave new world for the platform. Pete's in Whangarei was downloading now. Look, back to our... Someone's taken offence. Of course, it's always the anonymous people, I think, you take offence. Sean, the comments you made about the program on TV3 at 7 o'clock last night was beneath you. Not many comments are beneath me, to be honest, correspondent. I suggest you have a scan of it. It was certainly... The first half was truly aspirational. If all those people were so aspirational, why aren't they judges? Why aren't they standing for Parliament? Okay? Sean, Platform Live app downloaded and working well. So it's the Platform Live app, and it will be the new way to listen on your phones when we get it fully implemented. Sean, listening to you on the new app sounds great. After hearing that interview, New Zealand has lost touch with reality. How hard is it really when people live in other countries, cost at the pump or supermarket, realise we actually have food and water? Some people would only ever dream of our cost of living crisis in our homes with aircon, law and order and freedoms, such as not marrying off our six-year-old daughters to old men. But if we only have these freedoms along as we fight for them, Iran wasn't always this way. You're doing a great job. I will be honest. I read this story from Tony Wall and stuff, and there are plenty of examples where I read stories about immigration or people here have been convicted of crimes, and I've got a couple I'm going to share with you probably tomorrow, or people who've turned up here and lied about the medical condition of their daughter, and we've covered the whole issue of the human trafficking. I've got another story on that I want to talk to you about. So I'm sceptical. This man's brother is already here. It doesn't seem that he did work directly for the New Zealand Defence Force in Bamiyan, but it sounds like he made a lot of money off it. And, of course, when the Taliban take over, there are problems for him because they're a vicious regime. He didn't look like he was starving, and he seems to have access to a way of communicating to New Zealand. But I would like to know why he doesn't qualify. And I guess, and from the piece that Tony Wall wrote and stuff, a number of people who worked with him says he was amazing and they're disappointed. A lot of New Zealand defence personnel say we have left this guy and his family with their bottoms hanging in the breeze. Sean, the name is Ian. Take note of what you have said. Ian, we'll put your name on your phone number. So that text, Bella, having a crack at me, can you put the name Ian on that so we know it's Ian in future? Just downloaded the app, Sean. Very simple, says Mike. I'd love some calls on this. 0800 332 283. On the face of what you heard this morning, should we allow Hashim Moosawi to come to New Zealand? And I'm going to raise this rather strange point. I presume that if he were to come to New Zealand, we would grant his residency and he would go to an airport, present his passport to the Taliban regime and be allowed to leave the country, which suggests to me that he's not really at risk of his life and nor of his family, because he would leave the country legitimately. Now, if the Taliban were on some sort of bloodthirsty revenge thing, they'd just take him at the airport and shoot him, wouldn't they? Or beat him up, or rape his daughters. And maybe that is what they plan to do. Mind you, I don't think most New Zealanders have had to face the sort of crappy lives that people in countries like that do. Sean, the simplistic argument of we have food and resources, we should bring these poor people here is annoying. As you have touched on, we have peace, food and resources because we have a civilised secular society. These countries are chaotic horror holes for a reason. We don't need to import that reason. Mm. He made big dollars charging New Zealand. Come on, we owe him nothing, says Greg. Still waiting for disclosure of names of origins of the K Road pack rapists, which they are fighting against tooth and nail. That, Neil, is a very apropos. That is a very, very timely observation, and I thank you for it. Sean, new app working is working in Port Chalmers. Lovely. Suicidal empathy in action, Sean, sounds heartless, but no, says Leslie. Okay. I'm on the sceptic side regarding the Afghan. Well, where do you stand after that interview with him? And look, I recognise it was conducted through an interpreter on a video link with someone sitting in an undisclosed location in Afghanistan. So we're not going to get the full picture there. Tony Wall's piece was published on Stuff. It's out from the paywall. Tony Wall, that piece was published on August 27th, 2026. And Tony can be a bit of a bleeding heart liberal, typical Stuff journalist, but I think the basic facts of the story are there. Sean, just read an article of 50 people having to live in tents in Whangarei, but this guy from Afghanistan wants to come here. Guess he'll get all the wraparound services and they'll swan all over him while Kiwis live in tents. Oh, who are living in tents? Talk about the camping ground. Sean, how old is the youngest kid? 5. And the oldest is 18. New app working great in Otorohanga. All over the country, you guys, aren't you? Sean, can we talk Paris in flames? Oh, I'm so glad someone brought that up. Yes, you can. I was having problems sleeping last night, so at 1:30 this morning, I rang my brother, who lives in Paris. And I said, just ringing up to make sure that the house isn't, the apartment isn't in flames. He lives opposite Roland Garros tennis stadium, kind of pretty well in the heart of Paris. It's only a couple of tube stops away from the Eiffel Tower and stuff. And he says, oh, yeah, there's a bit of talk about it. There have been a few student riots. He says it's mainly down at the Place de la République. He said, I think we saw some security or some police around a school here. And that was it.

0: by Ann Williamson, officeatvision.org.nz.
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8: On homelessness, Dave the Bricky says there's a guy living in a tent on the river bank down the road from us, and he ain't there on holiday. Been there for a few months now. Well, the police should move him on. Maybe he wants to be there. It is a free country. Gosh, I've got a frog in the throat. I think this story raises some interesting moral questions. This man reached out to me, which suggests a level of sophistication. I cannot verify his story or haven't had time to do so. And I was interested to see how you would respond to this. Sean, France had all this in 1968, nothing new here, it blows over in due course. On another note, Paul Henry's adverts have convinced me to vote ACT, says Damien. Damien, I would love to give you an assessment of the various electoral ads that we have on, and we've sold quite a lot of advertising. Can I note, we haven't been included in the government's, where the government gives out money out of your taxpayers' dollars to play ads for political parties for some reason. Even though the Broadcasting Standards Authority thinks we do, we are a broadcaster, we don't get any of that action. I'm not inclined to give you my comparative opinion about those advertisements. I try and stay as far away from that side, particularly political advertising, as I can, and that is dealt with by the sales team. Well,

0: Gin as the sales team, really. But I would make the observation, I think the Paul Henry ads, because of his voice and maybe their messaging, are particularly effective political ads. Sean, I'm blown away by the listeners who say this guy was paid well. So no, don't help him get out of Afghanistan. How heartless. He bloody should have been paid good money to help New Zealand. And he did, and that's the deal. And then helped to get out of the country. Disgusting. Well, see, this is interesting. This is the moral dilemma we place here. I think a lot of people would say, oh, do we have to take everyone who wants to leave Afghanistan, whoever waved at a New Zealand soldier when they were there? Or should we leave them there to sort their own bloody country out? If they hadn't been so friendly and the Taliban hadn't been able to hide amongst them, maybe they wouldn't be all banging on our door now. But the flip side is he helped us, everything. What's a guy who can't speak English and his wife and six kids who practice a completely different religion than us? What's wrong with having them here? Ever looked at the gambling ads? No, I haven't. And they haven't approached us. I guess I could make a lot of money off that. I don't know if it's really in your wheelhouse either, to be honest. Sean, if there's one thing France does well, it's riot in the streets. Just another Sunday afternoon for them. Sean, I like the sound of that Vision New Zealand party you're promoting in the ad. I'm not promoting it. It's in the ad breaks. And, of course, you're a member of the Vision New Zealand party who's simply trying to skew the pitch by sending me a text. Mind you, here's another one. Hannah Tamaki's anti-abortion ads ask an interesting political question. It is. And, you know, I listen to those ads and I say that is... we're all about freedom of speech and the democratic process here at the platform. So I don't know if we've reached, and I'd love a call on this, I don't know if we've reached a consensus on Hashim Moosawi. I am going to raise the matter, if I can, with the appropriate authorities and maybe with the Minister of Defence. Actually, I might raise this with the Minister of Defence, who's coming on next week, isn't he? Paul Goldsmith. Oh, he's the Minister of
1: Everything. He's coming on Monday.
0: Monday, we've got Paul Goldsmith. We've got John Key today. Oh, could I, in my wildest of dreams, hope that either of the Chrises would come on? I think that boat's out. Let's face it, the best place for Afghans is, you guessed it, Afghanistan, says Neil. Sean, I'd rather have the Afghans than Chenille Lal or Loco Woco Mendonez March and Genta. That's Pete. P.S. The new app works well. Someone said I can't find it. Scroll down, or if you're on an Android phone, it won't be there because we haven't quite got the final tick on that one yet. So, no, I can't find it. Well, it might be because you're on an Android phone. At the moment, we're halfway there. A majority of you actually listen on the Apple phone. And this is listen only. We've pared it all down so it works, and it works reliably. And what I also want to hear from you, if you're using it now, I want to make sure that it hooks into your Bluetooth on the car radio and stuff like that. Someone says the new app is working great. Thank you. Yeah, there's a little spin and then bang, and it gives us amazingly good data so we can sell more advertising, etc. No, he can't come, someone says. Sean, why aren't you allowed election ads from the other parties? Well, the other parties can buy election ads if they want. We've got three or four at the moment. But there's also a time when there is allocated political broadcast time on major broadcasters where, according to their size and polling, political parties get 5 minutes on TVNZ to make a statement. And I think that's paid for by the Electoral Commission, or you have to run them. I don't have to, which must mean I'm not a broadcaster, and the BSA was bullshitting all along. I have an iPhone, can't find it. Look twice, App Store. What sort of iPhone have you scrolled down? Because plenty of people have found it, unless you're using an iPhone that runs on Steam. Your new app works on Bluetooth in the car. What do I do with the old app? Leave it on there for now. Please, there will come a day when it goes, but do not, if you want to It's the Platform Plus features. You can do it through the new app, but it goes to the website, which is quite clunky. There is going to be a whole new environment for that. Meantime, the environment on the old app is the best place to do that. But this is part of a massive simplification of what we do at the Platform in terms of technology. Sean, new app hooks straight up to my Bluetooth speaker. That is what we want to hear. Can I say, Josh and Adrian have worked really hard on this. Sean, surely Android had to be first on your list, re the app. No, it wasn't. We did them both at the same time. It's literally the bureaucracy of getting the approval. And we're in the human review stage. We've done everything for the Android. It should be there soon, we are hoping. It is coming up to 8 o'clock. After 8 o'clock, where is the debate about the vexed issue of what is a woman in our politics, or if mainstream media decided, oh, they're too woke to cover that?
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0: Let's talk about another bloody infrastructure failure which featured at the Prime Minister's press conference yesterday. Wellington's actually having a summer. It was a bloody nice day yesterday. It's actually not so inclement. You could swim in the sea if it wasn't full of shit. And I use that word advisedly. The southern coast of Wellington is basically closed to gathering of seafood, or kaimoana, if you're of a certain political persuasion. You can't swim in it. And raw sewage is being discharged into Cook Strait. There are still people at Oriental Bay beaches and the inner harbour beaches, but not as many as normal because I think they're a bit worried about swimming in poo. Why are they swimming in poo? Because the Wellington sewage treatment plant failed catastrophically last Wednesday, I think it was. And now they're, Andrew Little, and look, we tried to get hold of Wellington Water to talk about it. They've actually had a gag order placed on them by Andrew Little because they were going to criticise the people who screwed this up, which wasn't them. Andrew Little will not, and we tried to get Andrew Little yesterday, didn't we? And,
2: yeah.
0: And an anonymous, they do not even have the good manners to say who we're dealing with. They just say, we'll respectfully decline, bullshit. And no one signs it. It just says from the office of the mayor.
2: Yeah.
0: We might try and ring Andy later on. I know he was in meetings yesterday with the Prime Minister. This is, and he wants there to be a ministerial inquiry. Stop bullshitting us, Andrew Little. We don't need an inquiry. An inquiry is just a way for you to slow down the criticism that is coming of you and your political allies. No, you weren't in council. But in 2021, in May of 2021, precisely I think the 27th of May 2021, then councillors met to discuss a long-term plan. And the officials of the council quite properly presented a very detailed plan of what was needed to maintain and improve the capital's sewage treatment. It was a $391 million wastewater project and it was detailed. And the officials said it was needed and it should be committed to in the long-term plan. It wasn't vague, and these are reports all over Wellington now. It was explicit. It was designed to reduce sewage pollution, starting with the central city and south coast catchments, the very places now making headlines. Now, that same meeting of the councillors in 2021, when Andy Foster was mayor, contained a recommendation on cycleways. A stage program set out in the consultation document presented to councillors. And essentially, councillors had this choice. We spend on our sewage system or we build some more cycleways. Guess what the woke councillors led by Tamitha Paul, now in Parliament for the Greens, is it Greens or Labor? God, I can never remember. It's hard to tell the difference. They opted for the cycleways, but more than that, they just didn't make a bad decision. They made it worse. because an amendment seconded by Jill Day, who's now president of the Labor Party, that's right, they wanted to adopt Cycleways Option 4, expanding the program from $120 to $226 million over 10 years, compared with the $120 million under Option 3 as set out and recommended by officials. That amendment passed. Accelerated water wastewater renewals did not pass. The vote is on video. The numbers are in the long-term plan. The consequences, as someone has written, are now floating in Cook Strait. There were 14 members on Wellington City Council at the time. Sorry, 15. The mayor and 14 councillors. It was a vote of 9-5 with one member absent. Those who voted against the amendment were the then-mayor, Andy Foster, councillors Diane Calvert, Malcolm Sparrow, Simon Wolfe and Nicola Young. And good on you, the righties. Everyone else went woke and decided to build cycleways that bugger all people use before they decided to take care of the environment that people lived, swim and ate from. Isn't that a remarkable story of failure? Failure. Sean, the Wellington locals voted in the

0: Thanks for cycleways, not water infrastructure maintenance. Thanks, Jono. And I don't know, and at the moment Greens and Labor have a stranglehold on political representation in Wellington. I think this should end it. But we're going to keep going on this morning too. We're going to try and get hold of Nicola Young. If you're listening, Nicola, we'd love to talk to you about that day back in 2021 when you tried to do the right thing. A good decision you wanted to make, which turned into a bad decision that we are all paying the price for.
1: News on the platform.
2: In this update, National Social Development spokesperson says drug testing is already normal for a number of jobs, so job seekers should meet the same expectation. The party is promising to introduce random drug testing for people on the job seekers' benefit and reduce payments for those who have been on it more than 2 years. Louise Upston says they'll start with 10,000 tests in the first year and expand over time.
3: A first failed test will be recorded. A second failed test will trigger a clinical alcohol and drug assessment.
2: Labor wants more planes plying far-flung routes to boost competition for regional services. Its aviation policy out today pledges to make large airlines immediately refund customers for cancellations and display up front all fees on fares. The party also wants smaller airlines allowed to use airport baggage and check-in infrastructure, helping them compete. Commerce spokeswoman Arana Williams says smaller operators need more.
4: We have a proud history in New Zealand of small operators operating on the smell of an oily rag, giving regional customers a better deal. I just want them to be able to compete properly.
2: Christchurch police have found a body believed to be 21-year-old Braden Hepworth, who hadn't been seen since September 3rd. Rosie Leishman has more.
5: The body was found as teams searched a residential property on Hereford Street. Detective Inspector Scott Anderson says formal identification is underway with a post-mortem planned for tomorrow. He says the death is being treated as unexplained and officers are concentrating on Hepworth's movements and speaking to people assisting with inquiries.
2: A tight-knit Coromandel community has been rocked by a fatal house fire about 2:30 this morning. Fire crews found a person dead inside a burning house in Whare Kaho, Simpsons Beach. Police are investigating. They say another person at the house got out safely. That's news.
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6: 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That's why the Centrist goes deeper, covering the stories behind the headlines every fortnight on Friday morning with Sean Plunkett.
0: What are the issues people can dive a little deeper into if they go and visit the Centrist?
7: We pull from all over the place. So basically, we're looking at anything that's got an interesting story that pertains to voters, we want to tell you. And often what we're doing is we're trying to raise the buried lead.
0: The story that's sitting there that they don't report on.
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0: All right. We're going to talk now, and actually we're going to rejig the show. We might get Harry Mowbray on just before John Key and then go back to him when we've finished with John Key, get him to listen to the John Key stuff, because it will be about the vote splitting. Meantime, I didn't get to watch the experts, rich experts tell the government or some minor ministers what to do debate last night. I was too tired and emotional having watched the Tuesday night debate, which, as I said, was less exciting than watching two girls have a pillow fight. That sounded a bit creepy, didn't it, when I now think about it? But one of the things that the debate on Wednesday night showed you, and indeed the debate last night, from what I hear, is how mainstream media

0: who are fundamentally wokesters, subtly decide what we're allowed to talk about in New Zealand politics, and our woke politicians tend to go along with them. And one issue that I think was not explored at all in any meaningful way on the leaders' debate was the issue of what is a woman, of definitions of women and protections for women in sport and in personal spaces. Nary a mention of it. Though I would say my question some time ago now seems like a different era of what is a woman to Chris Hipkins is still very much on the table. A question I think that Luxon has asked, but still with legislation before the House, a live issue. To figure out why mainstream media and politicians, or many politicians, don't want to talk about it, we're joined now from by Ro Edge from Save Women's Sport. Ro, lovely to have you on. How are you?
1: Good, thank you, Sean. Although I couldn't bring myself to watch another debate after Monday night's either. With you there.
0: Yeah, okay. I think it was remarkable for some of the things that the unwritten woke world says you cannot talk about in a debate. And I think the issues that you're and your friends are interested in is one of those that was taken off the table.
1: Yeah, it's interesting, isn't it? The media are quite happy to push the belief system of net zero, which is literally costing us billions each year, and something politicians could remove right now to reduce this cost of living crisis we're all in. But they totally avoid talking about the belief system of trans ideology and all those negative impacts it has on women's and girls' sex based rights. Yet, what's interesting is in the Vote Compass poll, TVNZ acknowledge it as one of the top 30 issues this election.
0: No way. Really?
1: Yeah, they do. It's in there, but the question is totally loaded with ideological capture. So the question is, only women who were assigned female at birth should be allowed to compete.
0: You don't get assigned anything at birth. The doctor writes down what you are. I mean, even that word is assigned is bullshit.
1: Yep, so it's an activist premise written into the question before you can even answer it. It's a bit like, you know, when the last census came out too. I didn't fill it out because it made me have to acknowledge that I believed in gender ideology before I could even go past the you know, what gender or sex I am. So, yeah, it's just totally loaded. So why are they avoiding this? I reckon there's two reasons. The first is because I reckon they've, with net zero, they've indoctrinated enough people with that nonsense that they feel confident raising the question, as they know the politicians are going to comply with them and most viewers will probably agree. But they can't say the same for transgender ideology, because while many politicians might be still buying into the nonsense and towing the line, they know the majority of the public are not. And you see that because they close down all the comments on anything they publish on social media that has anything to do with it.
0: Ro, do you think there are other issues that are off the table in the woke beltway?
1: Yeah, well, actually, interesting to hear on the news just before this interview that Winston mentioning reversing the conversion therapy legislation. I think that would be a really important move if we really want to start unwinding this ideology from our society. But, you know, they talk about, you know, women's issues and the pay equity as being the most important thing. Actually acknowledging women are adult human females and we have sex-based rights that deserve protection, to me, is far more important.
0: All right. Do you think there is any party or party bloc that more aligns with the philosophies that your group, Save Women's Sport, is interested in?
1: Well, New Zealand First so far have been the only party that have come publicly and said that. I get the feeling ACT is moving on it, but I'm still not trusting them on that. National, I have no idea what they stand for.
0: They're like that with everything, Ro.
1: Yeah, they are. But both of them were. Like Tuesday night's debate, I was just watching it and I was so bored and uninspired by the pair of them. I ended up watching them rather than listening to them. You know, Hipkins had this puppet-like persona and Luxon, all I could see was his small, stubby, Trump-like hands. That was the most interesting part of the debate for me. They just lost me on anything that actually mattered.
0: Yeah, it was pretty bad, Ro, I must say. And of course, there's the Women's Rights Party, isn't there?
1: Yes, there is. You know, it's interesting too. So the Women's Rights Party get no airtime. The Conservative Party, like Helen Wilson...
0: Oh, excuse me, they get airtime here, the Women's Rights Party?
1: Yes, they do. Yeah, both do with you guys. But, you know, mainstream media actively avoid them, yet they will push the Opportunities Party, who were nothing before the media started actually promoting them, big time. But, you know, I think we have a real morality problem in New Zealand these days. The values, the things that used to hold us together as a society are totally lacking. And, you know, the issues like the females being protected in their sport, you know, all of these things used to really matter. We used to care about them, making sure that girls felt safe in their changing rooms and their toilets. We used to care about that. What has happened to society where politicians no longer now feel it's important?
0: Yeah. Well, all you can do is keep raising the issues. Hard to do when they turn the comments off. Hard to do when a lot of the events are staged and controlled and curated, Ro. You're always welcome to raise those issues here, however.
1: I know, and I really appreciate that. Thanks, Sean.
0: Cheers, Ro. Ro Edge from Save Women's Sports. Yeah, it's just like this election, there are certain things that are off the table. Now, this is really interesting, and I'm getting... I thought it might spark an interesting discussion. Someone's written and said, his youngest kid's 5. So when all this was going on, he and his wife were having a baby. I don't know what Muslims think about contraception. But that does seem slightly irresponsible to me that you drop 6 kids in a land that's reverting back to the Middle Ages. Just saying. Sean, back to the Afghanistan issue. I am struggling to understand why a person who is living in a dangerous environment has a family of 6. Surely survival is more important than reproduction, says AJ. Different culture. And I don't think he would come here and his family would understand our culture. Yeah, it is. These are real issues. These are real moral issues we struggle with. Yes, Mowbray, not Mowbray. Mowbray. Okay, thank you. Sean, wouldn't it be great if a politician came out and said, well, a woman is not a... No, Greek, I'm not going to read that out. Silver Fern. Oh, now, this is really interesting. Actually, bugger, I wanted to talk to Ro about it. Silver Fern Farms and Rural Women New Zealand both put submissions in against the Women's Definition Bill. Now, Silver Fern Farms, some of the principals involved in Silver Fern Farms are woke as, and they're right-wing woke. I think there is right-wing woke. I'm going to do a guide to this, actually. I'm going to publish a guide to what is woke, what is new woke, what is left-wing woke, what is old woke. Someone said, I thought the rural community were the place people should know male, female the most. Yeah, that tells you that woke is starting to reach into middle New Zealand. It's a real worry. Let's be honest, he wouldn't be the first Afghani to come to a country, not understand our culture, and wind up in front of our courts, and then for some mysterious reason they can't be deported. Make that make sense. Could I also add that it seemed to me he had other paths to become a refugee and get out of Afghanistan, or climb over the mountains into Pakistan or something, and so are we just the softest touch? And if you've got other paths and the things about that, take the other paths. He said, oh no, I want somewhere really, really safe. We've chosen New Zealand. It's the best way to get into Australia. Sean, regarding the news story on Krista Pike, she may not be awake and talking in hospital, but her victim is not, says Damien. Look, I will mention this overseas story because it's so bloody bizarre and I haven't really followed it very closely. It's popped up in my social feeds. This woman, Krista Pike, who after years and years and years, finally, and she was sentenced to death, she killed someone, was it her boyfriend or something, back in her teens. She's been on death row for ages. Don't know what state it was even in. And they go to kill her and it doesn't work. The injection doesn't work. She wakes up in the middle of it. I think I always thought, might be an old wives' tale, someone will be able to tell me, that if you survive 3 attempts to execute you in American law, they let you off, they let you go. Why not? And I saw a really funny thing on social media. Why not just hang her? That seems to work. Or the old guillotine. Even if you mess up the guillotine, it's probably going to be fatal. So why all, you know, the party drugs? So she's away.

0: Actually, you're right. We might get our ad breaks, and we might do the next one at half past. Where did we get? Okay, Bill, I'm going to ask you, what do you think about the Afghan guy?
1: I don't know.
0: Ah.
1: I'm not 100% convinced, but.
0: And I guess the other thing is, and let's be honest about our prejudices, Bella, we've all got a little bit of xenophobia and it looked shifty because we've seen so many movies with the old pyjama-wearing Talibans being terrorists. And he doesn't speak our language. And he's not wearing a Crusaders T-shirt or a platform T-shirt. So we just think he's dodgy. And they've got the funny beards, haven't they? And we get xenophobic, let's be honest. But should we throw open our doors to, you know, the poor, the dispossessed, the afraid? Someone says perhaps she should die the same way as... Oh, we've got the nasty on this morning here on the platform. Muslims inhabit a different moral universe. That's why I neither want nor need them in this fair land, says Neil. He's got a brother here, so they could start to form a little ghetto of Afghanistan. 1,400 we took, you know, when we pulled out and left Afghanistan in the gentle clutches of the Taliban. Amazing. Pete, good morning.
2: That seemed a good deal. Morning, Sean. We went in there to remove the Taliban. 20 years later, we left the Taliban with there.
0: Yeah.
2: That seems like a good use of money.
0: And we got 1,400 Afghanistan who said they were fearful for their life. And this guy says he's fearful for his life.
2: Yeah. Oh, we did it to free the woman. Yeah. Now, that's why.
0: Yeah.
2: But, hey, you were talking either yesterday or the day before about voting blocks.
0: Mm.
2: And I was wondering if the true block is people who believe a man and a woman are a man and a woman, and those who don't. Perhaps they are the only two blocks, do you think?
0: Yeah, yeah, that's right. And maybe it's a good delineation point. You're right, Pete. Maybe you know, that's, like, yeah, it, yeah. Like it's an indicator of where you sit on the scale.
2: Yeah, do you believe in science and reality or not? Do you believe in climate change, catastrophe or not?
0: Yeah.
2: And I think that could be, and it's, I was thinking about it yesterday, like perhaps New Zealand First is the only one that is in reality. Do you think? Like who? Like they're the only ones that seem to be going, hey, this is how it is.
0: I think New Zealand, I think ACT are kind of there. There are things we're clearly not allowed to talk about them, and the transgender woo-woo is one of them, according to the mainstream media. They think there's still a debate about it. I think the vast majority of New Zealanders say, if you got a dick, go to the men's toilets.
2: Well, I think that's, like, the minor issue. It's reality or not.
0: Yeah.
2: And, like, this is just, do you believe in reality or not?
0: Mm.
2: There's a block that says I'm not going to believe in reality, and there's a block that says I do believe in reality. So, I know who I'm voting for. I change almost every year or every two years, and I've had to change again. And I just want to stick with people who are based in reality and sovereignty for our country. So, but that's, I was thinking about that yesterday, so, yeah.
0: All right. Pete, can I also ask you, what do you think we should do with this guy in Afghanistan who says he's been left behind?
2: Oh, look, I tuned in late, so I don't know the whole story.
0: All right. Yeah. Okay. All right. Pete, the other thing, have you downloaded the app? Are you on the iPhone?
2: No, I'm not rich enough to have an iPhone.
0: Oh, you're Android. Sure, okay, we'll have good news for you Chinese. On the Android very soon, mate. Very soon.
2: But I do notice that the platform.kiwi doesn't seem to live stream for me now. And even the tune-in is going in and out. Now, that could be because I'm not on some fancy Apple device. But
0: okay. No. Yeah, we'll all be simplified and fixed in the very near future, my friend. I promise.
2: Yeah, that's great. Can't wait for the new app.
0: All right, mate. Cheers. That is Pete. Sean, if the Wacko Greens Communist Party gets in, that guy and his family might want to stay with the Teletubbies in Afghanistan. Sean, why does it matter what Hipkins or Luxon thinks about trannies using bathrooms or what pronouns someone uses? The culture war crap is just a sideshow. How does that

0: help with my groceries bills, or how does it help with bringing the cost of electricity down? Well, okay, you just, that's all you're worried about, is it? Is that really all you're worried about? Okay, that's just nice to know. It's just the cost of the of the electricity and the cost of the bills. You are completely a back pocket voter. You don't want to have any say in the morality, the social norms of this country. That's fine. That's, it's all about you. I understand that. Sean, my workmates, oh no, I'm not going to, your Brendan and Zane text, can I just say, aren't very funny. I did a lot of business, Sean, with Iraqi refugees in Wellington years ago. They all had basic English, and I even picked up some Iraqi sayings. It seems a bit odd that after 5 years helping Kiwis, the Afghan with the six kids didn't seem to have any English. Ah, that's a good point too. Well, his brother was the interpreter for the things. He is back in New Zealand, and maybe this is a case of the brother said, look, my brother can sort you out if you need some 4x2 to build that outpost. Oh, you can see it, actually. You can see it now. Sean, most of the Iraqis moved to Australia. Thank you. Let us take that break now, then do Harry Mowbray, and then do John Key. We might get Harry to stick around, listen to John Key, and come back at him. We could almost ask John Key before he comes on if he'd like to debate with Harry Mowbray. Let's do that. But if he says no, I don't want to ambush him. It's just an interview with John Key. Sir John Key. All right, ads.
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0: And as you guys know, another subject that was basically forbidden by mainstream media and by Jack Tame and TVNZ and by Luxo, the way both Chris's, was the idea of strategic voting. Just a reminder, John Key, Sir John Key, former Prime Minister, who says if you split your vote, you're stupid, basically. He's joining us at 8:45. But one of the people who we know and has been quite open saying he looked at spending quite a lot of money on a campaign about this, and then New Zealand's ridiculous electoral laws got in the way, so now he's just pushing the idea, and boy, is it taking hold, is Harry Mowbray, who joins us by phone on the line now. Harry, how are you? Nice to have you back.
5: Very good. Morning, Sean.
0: Well, since we last talked, boy, this is, despite the best efforts, it would seem to me, of mainstream media, this has taken off, this issue of the tactical voting.
5: Oh, it absolutely has, Sean. I mean, it's so clear that MMP has come of age, and we ain't going to have any government that is in the coalition going forwards. And we've just got to vote for a coalition.
0: Yep.
5: And you have two very clear choices. You either have a National Act New Zealand First coalition, or you have a Labour to Party Māori top and Greens coalition. Mm. And, you know, it's really that clear.
0: Mm. Harry, so, do you get the feeling that mainstream media quite haven't quite caught up on this issue yet?
5: I mean, I think they've caught up on it, but I mean, it's whether they do anything about it or want to talk about it in any way. I believe that the Herald is looking at putting something in that Owen Jennings has written about it, because Owen's a good friend of mine, and he writes very well on these things. Mm. So hopefully we'll see that in the Herald in the next day or two.
0: Yeah. We had a remarkable session with Morris Williamson. And no insult to you, but gosh, he can make complex ideas simple. That was one of the most remarkable on, was that Tuesday, Monday or Tuesday, we did that, and it was huge engagement. People are really thirsty for knowledge about how this works, and once it's explained to them, the penny drops quickly. But it doesn't work, and it's not something you need to do in every electorate, is it, Harry?
5: No, you absolutely need to split your vote in every electorate. Absolutely. What you don't need to do in every electorate is whether you electorate vote national. That if national has a huge majority in an electorate, then there's no need for the New Zealand First and ACT people to electorate vote for national. Mm. But in the electorates where the seats are tight, like Hutt South and others like it, or Nelson, then it's critical that the New Zealand First and ACT people also electorate vote for national. But no, the whole country needs to split their vote. And if there are 800, or you know, the number can vary a little bit, but it's sort of around 870,000 party votes that national are going to get or we're running at. And every one of those votes will be lost.
0: How many votes do you need for a seat?
5: About 24,000. It's somewhere between 24 and 25, and it depends a lot on how many people vote and how many votes get slipped, you know, through people.
0: How many seats could be created for a centre-right coalition on a good day with the wind at their back using this voting method?
5: If everybody voted, split their vote, those 870,000 votes would create about 36 overhang seats.
0: Oh, that's massive.
5: It's huge. As I said, if you do this, it will guarantee, and you know, I mean, there's no question, it will guarantee a right-wing coalition.
0: Well, that's fine for people who like it, but the truth is, Harry, about half the country want a right-wing coalition, about half the country don't.
5: Yeah. I mean, look, Sean, MMP, the design of our MMP is ridiculous. And you've been able to drive this bus through it ever since it came into fruition. And, you know, that all I'm doing is explaining the where you can drive your bus. In fact, it's a truck and trailer.
0: Have you yet been contacted by the Electoral Commission who tell me they are looking into this issue and this campaign, and I'm presuming by that you?
5: Yeah, you're not meant to ask me that, Sean. No, they have sent me a letter.
0: What does the letter say?
5: The letter really doesn't say very much at all. And I've got no problem answering the questions, so I'll be...
0: Well, what are the questions they're asking you?
5: Oh, they asked me whether ACT's secretary has signed off on me, saying what I'm saying.
0: Yeah.
5: Because they're assuming that I'm a promoter.
0: They've probably looked at your activities and decided you're a promoter.
5: It's only me that it's coming from, in actual fact.
0: They've asked you if you've got endorsement from ACT, not from New Zealand First.
5: It absolutely does. You don't have to...
0: What else have they asked you? What else are they asking you?
5: No, that's really about it. There's nothing too much there. They want to know how much money I'm spending, and I'm not spending anything. Mm. As you know, Sean, when I first looked at this, I was looking at, getting a whole lot of money and going out and presenting it. And very, you know, once we got into it and Annie O'Brien came on board and I was paying her.
0: So you have spent money on it, Harry?
5: Oh, yeah. Initially, yes, because I didn't know about the Electoral Act.
0: So you're going to tell them how much you've spent so far when they ask?
5: Yeah, absolutely. And I haven't spent them. I haven't spent the amount of money that I'm allowed to spend.
0: Yeah.
5: So yeah. It's you know.
0: But I mean, here are the rules, Harry. My reading of the rules are: even if you don't spend over $17,000, you are still required. And it's stupid law. I think it's, you know, you could drive a truck through it. You're still required to be endorsed by any party that you're promoting.
5: No, only if I'm doing an advertisement.
0: Yeah, and you're not, are you?
5: If I'm doing an advertisement, so I was looking at doing an advertisement in the Farmers Weekly.
0: Yeah.
5: And so if I do that, I'm only allowed to say negative things. So I'm allowed to say, don't party vote National.
0: Isn't it amazing? Harry, it's amazing. In the world where all the blokes just go on about polarisation, we literally have an electoral system that says you can only talk smack about other people, not be nice to them.
5: Yeah, and there's good reason for that once you dig into it. Because, yeah. I mean, I could spend lots and lots and lots of money,
0: yeah.
5: And then it's got to go against the the Act or New Zealand First or National's campaign expenses.
0: Yeah.
5: And so that's all got to be accounted for. So that's the reason for it. You're allowed to, make it so that it's you're allowed to beat somebody up, but you're not allowed to help somebody.
0: Yeah.
5: Because otherwise the expense, otherwise everyone could spend untold money. Hey, yeah. Quiet, please.
0: Harry, I also want to ask you, it's a bit cheeky, I know, because I believe you are, is it immoral to be a billionaire?
5: Look, no, it's not. Absolutely not. And in actual fact, in my opinion, we should be actually embracing them.
0: I'd love it if it was compulsory, Harry.
5: If it was compulsory, what?
0: to be a billionaire, that'd be nice, wouldn't it?
5: Look, if you... You know, we started with nothing, Sean. I mean, I had a child... Hang on a minute. My dog is interrupting, sorry. And we've built multiple businesses as a family, and the kids have created an extraordinary situation. And that has created literally thousands of jobs, thousands and thousands of jobs. And what do you want? You know, I mean, that's what we do. And people talk about the trickle-down effect. Well, it's not a trickle-down effect, it's a river.
0: Yeah.
5: It's ridiculous in my view. And I mean,
0: could you believe that Luxon sat there like a stunned mullet?
5: No.
0: On that question?
5: No. No.
0: Yeah.
5: No. I mean, he's done fairly well himself, hasn't he?
0: I don't know. I don't know what his worth is. I just know he won't come on for an interview with us, even though he's going on about Open. Harry, we have got our next guest. Who we're ringing now is John Key.
5: Right.
0: The former Prime Minister. I wonder if you wanted to hang on the line. We're going to ask him if he'd debate you. Would you be up for that? But I'm not going to, if he says no, it's because we didn't get to him to ask him this before. Would you hang around and listen to him and we can come back to you?
5: More than happy, Sean.
0: All right, mate. Just stay on the line. Just stay on the line. What was the word there, Bella? Well, Harry, you're going to have to put, you know how to put him to ear. Actually, I'm just going to have a moment with John Key. Harry, we are going to bring you into this conversation because John Key, and I'm greatly appreciative because it was at short notice. I didn't realise what the timings were for today's show. But we are now joined by, gosh, it's Sir John now, isn't it? The former Prime Minister of New Zealand, Sir John Key. Thank you for joining us. It feels weird calling you Sir John. Is John okay? Do you mind?
6: Yeah, I think let's just stick with John. That works extremely well.
0: All right, and you're just back from, I don't know, the Lovin debate last night. how did you find that?
6: Oh, look, I thought it was funny. I mean, you know, like all things, there are a few nuggets of gold out there. I thought, you know, they had a lot of panellists, so that's a big moving feast. I thought Ryan did a good job. I like Ryan. I think he's pretty good.
0: He's not a bad traditional mainstream media broadcaster. John, I thought everyone who's seen it, and I didn't, to be honest, because I'd been up for me very late the night before watching the leaders debate. Everyone said it was a hell of a lot better than the two Chrises.
6: Yeah, well, that's a few people I know sort of said that too. I think, to be fair, that format is easier. And when you're, you know, yeah, either Chris Hipkins or Chris Lux, and you're in a more structured sort of thing where you're trying to win votes and defend positions, and it's all a little bit harder. I think when you're just sort of free-balling, if you like, and saying, well, this is what I think the world might look like, or here's my view on something, that's just a touch easier, to be fair.
0: Yeah, yeah. Now, I've just finished asking, and he's waiting in the wings here, Harry Mowbray, and I want to deal this with you. I said, is there something immoral about being a billionaire? And he should know. He said no. Were you disappointed when Chris Luxon couldn't answer that question?
6: Oh, look, when you're on the spot sometimes, you know, those things are hard, you know, because it's, I don't know, I think you get into those yes and no things and you're in the flow. So no, but I was just sort of trying to make the point that, look, is the problem with New Zealand that we have too many rich people or we have too many poor people? It strikes me the problem is we have too many poor people. We need to make them richer, right?
0: Yeah.
6: I accept they're not all going to be billionaires, but my main point is that if you take the Mowbray family as an example, right? Fabulously wealthy, right? Well, they have built a world-class toy business, amongst other things, that beats Mattel and Lego and everybody else. And they've done it through, you know, hard work, determination, brilliance, adopting all sorts of technology. And they're world beaters. And yeah, have they made billions of dollars out of it? Yes, they have. But we should be celebrating.
0: Well, they don't pay tax, terminal tax in New Zealand, John, which I've always found a bit of a problem. To be honest,
6: they do a lot of other things, but that's because it's you know, I don't know your structure because I don't sit around with that. But is there an argument around all sorts of tax treatments for international companies? Yeah, probably there is. But go and have a look at everything else they do. They'll be paying a hell of a lot of tax in a lot of other places, and they're extremely generous. And we can have a debate about worldwide tax, about whether Meta and all these other people should be paying it in New Zealand. I think they should, and I think there's a lot of transfer pricing. But my main point would be that's a different question from just saying, do we want to be a country that fosters and encourages people to take risk to be successful? In my view, 100% we do.
0: All right, well, let's get into it. You've agreed, and I thank you very much at such short notice to kind of debate with Harry, and Harry's agreed at equally, well, not quite such short notice to debate with you. So I just want to bring Harry into the conversation. You two know each other, I presume?
7: Yes. Not really. Of course, I know John, and John knows of me. John has spent time with my children, and John also knows, talking about generous, I mean, we're major supporters of the National Party.
0: Okay.
7: And John knows that.
0: Okay, that's good. Harry, John, Harry. I'm Sean. let's get underway. Harry, you are hopefully, optimistically, within the bounds of New Zealand electoral law, promoting along with a large number of other individuals who are not part of a single organisation which has financial interests, you are promoting the idea of tactical vote splitting across New Zealand, which you've just told me you believe could create 36 overhang seats which would be vested in the current centre-right coalition and guarantee a continuation of a government made up of the same constituent parties after the election. John Key, you have said people promoting that are not smart. Why is Harry not smart?
6: Well, because mathematically he's right, of course. I mean, if every single person just went in there and voted for their local MP, let's argue that's a national MP, and they didn't give their party vote to national, then by definition, you create a massive overhang. Labour could do exactly the same, right? So firstly, you know, if you could get the entire country to do it, then Labour would just do the same thing, so it would neutralise itself because, you know, people aren't that stupid.
7: Well, secondly,
0: let John free, and I'll give you your response, Harry.
7: I'd need to respond to that.
0: Yeah,
7: point.
0: And you will.
6: Yeah, they have less, I get it that they have less electorate seats. I understand that. I mean, so therefore they'd win less. But the basic argument here, and this is what I just know from a lifetime of being around politics, is that you can convince some people, and the people that probably listen to the show and the people that are, you know, engaged in politics, you can get them to change, right? And I understand that. But what I can tell you is that it is extremely difficult to get a lot of people to do it. So that's the first thing. And if you don't believe me, trust me when I tell you, for 10 years as leader of the National Party and as Prime Minister most of that time, we used to do focus groups every 6 weeks. And the first question we asked them, the unaligned voters, we said, okay, tell me anything the government's done in the last 6 weeks. Virtually no one got anything.
0: Yeah.
6: Second thing we said is name anyone in the government. They got me, they got Bill, people who were high-profile ministers, yeah, like a Chris Johnson, yeah, down at 1%. Then we said, okay, name this policy, whose is it? They were completely wrong.
0: All right, and you say people are policy, just not engaged in this. Mind you, you did it in one electorate in Epsom. You did exactly, yeah, this. Man, that was effective.
6: Yes, but my point is, okay, with the, it's like a lot of things in life. It's what in theory you can say, but what actually happens in practice across the board, because this isn't new. I mean, there was a theory at one point that we should, for instance, put up a candidate for a country party and everyone would vote for that, or the other way around.

0: is you can drive that further by making more people or suggesting to more people that they split their vote. The problem here is that Labor only have 17 electorate seats. And so for Labor and for the left to do this, they have to wind that whole, everything right back to where Labor has an overhang. Mm. And that's what the problem is. So really there's only one side of the party or the
1: politics. So, John, that does neutralise your Labor would just do it argument. They have nowhere near the electorate reach and seats that National does.
2: Yeah, but I'm just telling you that, you know, like for a start off, I mean, National holds 44 seats at the moment, right?
1: Yep.
2: So electorate seats. So the question is, how many is it going to lose in the election versus, you know, could it gain, for instance, in Tamaki or maybe in Mount Albert, you know, possibly. But, you know, I was talking to someone actually a couple of days ago who's pretty good on this sort of stuff. They were of the view we would lose more electorate seats, actually, to be honest with you. And they had some rationale behind it. But my main sort of point is that you've had a lifetime of people sort of doing this. Now, yep, if everybody sat there and everyone held hands and everyone understood it and everyone was as thoughtful as Harry, I'm not saying all the, I mean, hey, no one
1: wants to... I say Harry's not stupid now, John. Harry's not stupid.
2: I've never. Well, the idea is stupid. Harry's not stupid. I don't think you can breed children like the Mowbray kids if you're stupid. I think the gene pool's pretty good. But my main point is, look, honestly, it's just very, very hard to coalesce. That's one point. The second problem is, okay, let's imagine that not everyone gets the memo, right? And they do this, right? So, okay. So National's party vote, let's say it goes down to 20% or 15%. And so everyone floods over to New Zealand First and ACT. So let's say National gets 15 and ACT gets 10 and New Zealand First gets 25. I'll tell you the Prime Minister of New Zealand is. It's the Right Honourable Winston Peters.
1: Yeah.
2: I'll tell you what the policy agenda looks like, and I can tell you what the makeup of Cabinet looks like. Now, fair enough, but I don't want Winston Peters as Prime Minister. I want Chris Luxon.
1: Yeah, but you're still going to have him on the math that Harry's got with this system.
2: Yeah, but you're not, because what's going to happen is you and I both know, right? Why date any coalition agreement until all the specials are done?
1: Yeah.
2: Because he sort of thinks, right, I want to know exactly what my leverage is. Look, there's no way. You tell me that Winston, if he had the biggest vote, and I came in 2002, Winston spent the entire 3 years, probably around the gallery, Sean, in those 3 years saying he was the real leader of the opposition, even though he was miles behind Bill English, let alone put him in front of it. So you will end up with a New Zealand that is dominated by New Zealand First and ACT. And
1: okay. Harry, do you agree with that?
0: I don't think I agree with you entirely there, John, because you're still going to get your 40 electorate seats, and if we make sure we drive National's electorate vote by making sure that all the New Zealand First and ACT people electorate vote National and you know, the other people all party vote for New Zealand First and ACT, then National's still going to end up with about 35% of the vote, because if you end up with your 40 electorate seats, that's going to be, you know, 35% or higher than that of Parliament.
2: Yeah. Look,
0: it's always going to be the dominant party.
2: It's a lovely idea, but you don't know Winston like I know Winston.
1: Well,
2: look, here's a clue.
0: Yeah, I think you're right. You know, I mean,
2: yeah,
0: definitely. I don't think I'd like to be there negotiating with Winston.
2: No, but let's say, for example, as a part of the 30% solution, and you.
0: I'm sorry, you're breaking up on me. I can't hear.
1: Break you up a bit there, John, if you could just say that again. We just had a glitch in the system.
2: Sorry, no worries. So here's a scenario to think about. If Labor polled 30% and Winston polled 20, right, I'll tell you what the government of New Zealand will be like. It will, for the first 18 months, be Winston Peters as Prime Minister, and it'll be a Labor...
1: He will not go. I believe him when he says he won't go with Labor.

0: Okay, I'll tell you what, he hates Chippie, he doesn't like Labor, he doesn't feel like they treated him properly in COVID. There is not a chance he will turn down, at 80-odd years of age, the chance to be Prime Minister of New Zealand. He will not turn that down, because that's the last thing he's got. And what he'll say is, he'll say, I'm saving the country from the Greens, which I think are mad, and I'm saving them from the Opportunities Party, and I'm saving them from the Maori Party. And that's exactly what he did in 2002. You know, what happened in 2002 is our vote collapsed, and they found him a partner.
1: If you don't embrace Harry's strategy, okay, the only path for a return of National to the Treasury benches is to do a deal with Winston Peters and to do a deal with ACT. There's no one else in the room. So what on earth is the National Party doing kicking the bejesus out of Winston Peters?
0: Well, okay, for a start off, I actually think Chris Luxon deserves a bit of credit, because I think he's actually done a very good job of holding together a three-way coalition.
1: Yep, and
0: managing
1: Actually, I agree. I'm amazed he's not capable of selling that message better.
0: Yeah. Well, he just probably needs to say it a bit more. But, okay, that's the first thing. Now, the second point about that is that what ends up happening, right, is that it's inevitable in the 3-6 months before an election that all parties break a bit more back to their roots because they need to get votes, right?
1: So it's game on.
0: We can knock Winston around for that, or David Seymour around for that, but they're just doing their job. They're just talking to their base. It is what's called politics, right?
1: Mm.
0: So the point is, I don't agree this whole argument that there's no pathway home. I mean, I think myself that you do see a return of the government. It is possible. There's an overhang. Even just be whether I want one, don't want one, whatever is irrelevant, right? Is it plausible, for instance, just theoretical for a second, National polls 30%, well, that's pretty consistent with everything we see at the moment. ACT poll 10% and New Zealand First poll 10%. That's a government, because actually on that would give...
1: But why not make it sure by embracing, to some extent, the strategy that Harry is laying out to people?
0: Because what ends up happening in politics, whether we like it or not, is people get really, really confused. Some people do it, some people don't.
1: You end up all this...
0: It just doesn't really matter, does it? Buggers muddle. We've had a lifetime...
2: But it doesn't really matter, because if we get 15% of the people to shift, well, then you're definitely home and hosed. If we do the calculation, we don't even have to get 10% of the people to split their vote, and you're home and hosed. If more, then it's all good. So I don't think that argument's valid. I really don't.
1: Mm. All right.
0: Well, I just think you just end up with a mess. And also, just to give you one thing, I'm just telling you, think about what you want. I mean, okay, I have my own views, so do other people, fair enough. And I'm pretty clear about what I think, right? So Winston is opposed to an Indian FTA. There's going to be probably the biggest economy in the world. It was a shift for the New Zealand economy, which over the next 30 to 40 years is crucial and critical. You vote for more Winston, you get less Indian FTAs. That is the reality. So you've got to vote for what you want. And if you want a national government, vote for it. And I'm telling you,
1: and the only way to get a national government secured on current polling is to split your vote, John.
0: But that's not right.
1: Do you think actually the polls are all wrong, and this isn't a neck and neck race to November the 7th?
0: No, but what I think is, okay, if you look at, say, let's take TV1's poll on Tuesday night or whatever it was 29-28. Okay, it's within the margin of error, about 3%. They're never perfectly right, okay? And what ends up happening is they typically over-poll the Greens, because so many people sit there I'm going to vote Green, and then what they really do is they aren't enrolled, or they don't vote, or they can't be bothered. They're young people, they're the lowest turnout, right? National typically does a little bit better than that. So the numbers I can see and have seen have National in the 30s. So if National polls 30, do I think ACT and New Zealand First get 10 each? Yep, I think that's a government.
1: All right, and you're pretty chill about it, John.
0: But if we create an overhang, then fair enough. And if that helps us get over the line, because like it did in Epsom, fair enough. But I'm just saying that you just Look, I wish I had your confidence that people...
2: Yeah, the overhang's already created until you get to about 35%, you know, and are you going to get up to that level?
0: I'm not so sure. Are you sure we're going to win 40? I mean, look, I hope we win 40 electric seats, but, you know, go and have a look at Wellington, some of these West Auckland type of seats, stuff around the country. I don't know.
1: Hey, here's one
0: I'm interested in, John.
1: Hutt South. I reckon Bishop will win that.
2: Especially if we get national...
1: And I'll tell you why. Because Boycie, the New Zealand First candidate, is going to say vote for him.
0: Well, I hope Bish does win, because it'd be great to see him return to Parliament. But, you know, Wellington's been... Typically, you know better than anyone, when you have a new government, particularly a national government, that does badly in Wellington first year.
1: Oh, yeah, because there's public service all hate us. Well, they hate the National Party and they hate everyone else. I'm glad. Can I just say one thing? We've run over the news. I just want to say one thing. People talk about... it is great to have you both on, having a grown-up discussion about this. And I want to thank you both for your time this morning. I think this is very much, John Key, a live issue. When we had Morris on to talk for about 10 minutes on Tuesday, I had more calls in an hour on any talkback station I've ever been on in my life. So there are a lot of people out here who are desperately hoping that there is not a change of government and want to figure out how to ensure that. Right?
2: I just can't understand why we want to take the risk.
0: And I know... I know.
2: What you're suggesting, John. That's what bothers me. You know, we can actually eliminate this risk. And, you know, okay, you're going to have to deal with Winston and with David Seymour. But you're going to have to do that anyway.
0: Yeah, no, I agree. And look, I'm not questioning the motivations. I'm just saying I wish I had the confidence that people would get the memo and do things. Yeah. If they did that, maybe it'd be worth it. But a lifetime of seeing this stuff tells me, man, it's way harder than you think.
1: Hey, just quickly, John,
2: the point about that is that we only have to get 10% of the people to do it. We don't have to get all of the people.
1: Mm.
2: If all of the people did it, you'd get this crazy, crazy, crazy result of 36 overhang seats.
1: Yeah.
2: But if they don't do it, and we get a number of them doing it, well then, you know, National Act, New Zealand First, to home and hosed.
1: Yeah. Thank you both for your time. Thank you for coming on. John Key, quick question for you. What do you rate Christopher Luxon's performance as leader in this election campaign so far out of 10?
0: Well, I'm obviously biased, so most people might disagree with me, but I think he's a 9 or 10. I tell you why. I think he is a good campaigner, better than people give him credit for. Mm. And the second thing I'd say to you is that I said to someone the other night, and I actually said this to Chris over the weekend. I remember the 08 debate. I don't want to say it's easy, but when you're the leader of the opposition, you just get up and you say, under my watch, this has never happened, I promise. Once you're defending, it's hard. And you're defending things like health and education and things like that where there are million interactions with the
1: public. The OA debate, she knew you had her, though. God, she looked pissed off. It was the last place she wanted to be. I can remember that one. And she just knew.
0: You look at Chippy said the other night, he said, oh, okay, but, you know, I would have done something more about Winston Peters making racist comments or whatever. Well, okay, but what were Chris Luxon's alternatives? Bring down the whole government. Well, that wouldn't have been very popular. And by the way, does Chris Hipkins remember when there was a massive donation scandal with Winston Peters and Owen?
1: Oh,
0: Kent?
1: Oh, yeah, okay.
0: I didn't remember pulling down the government.
1: John, so can I ask you, final question. We're way over the news now. You talk to Chris Luxon.
0: We're into the 10 o'clock news now.
1: You talk to Chris Luxon, I understand, almost every day.
0: No, not every day.
1: But quite often. Can you ask him why the hell he doesn't come on the platform and try and up his party vote by talking to the thousands and thousands of listeners we have?
0: Yeah, well, he doesn't listen to everything I tell him, but I'll certainly pass on the message.
1: Good on you. Good on you, mate. Thank you, Sir John.
0: See you later. Bye-bye.
1: Thank you, Harry Mowbray. Look, Harry, I'll give you the last word. What do you make of that then?
2: Oh, look, I just don't understand why you wouldn't... split or organise to split your vote as many people as possible and guarantee the National Act New Zealand First government.
3: I got you.
2: You're not necessarily going to teach everybody, but it just makes sense to me, and the numbers are there.
3: Good on you. I thank you for your time, Harry Mowbray. Fascinating morning, late into the news.
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5: In this update, National Social Development spokesperson says drugs are preventing job seekers getting off the benefit. The party is promising to randomly drug test people on the job seeker benefit, doing 10,000 in the first year. Louise Upston says the number of tests would expand depending on how many beneficiaries come back positive. She says it's about getting them work ready.
6: Employers will say they're really keen to take people on, but some of the people that they are presented with can't pass a drug test, and so they can't employ them.
5: Consumer NZ worries Labor's promise to require automatic ticket refunds from big airlines for cancelled flights could rob customers of choice. The party's announced policies aiming to make air travel prices more transparent and targeting anti-competitive behaviour. Chief Executive John Duffy says they're concerned automatic refunds could absolve airlines of having to find replacement flights.
7: You know, some people will need to get to the destination that they want to go to, and they'll be happy to go on the next available flight. So we think that choice should be given to the consumer.
5: Workers' First Union claims Auckland rubbish truck drivers are being made redundant, then rehired as contractors. The union says 17 of 23 waste management drivers losing their job will become owner drivers who must buy their own truck. Waste Management says the claim's incorrect and it's shifting to an independent contractor model in parts of South and East Auckland, but it hasn't resulted in workers being made redundant and then re-engaged as contractors. Wellington has a new measles case linked to recent international travel. Five locations of interest include Salvation Army Upper Hutt on Saturday, 2:30 to 4 p.m. People should monitor for symptoms and check the Health New Zealand website for advice and other locations. That's news.
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8: Good morning, New Zealand. It is Tuesday. It is the 18th of June, and I'm on P. Yes, the return of pseudo-ephedrine. Oh, my God, I'm on it. I took it 10 minutes ago, knowing that I had to do the show.
9: Oh, dear,
8: I've
9: here we go.
8: Got the flu. Oh, no, off, Josh. Thank God. David Seymour, I shall probably vote ACT. Oh, I would imagine now for the rest of my life. And it'll only be on this one issue, David, that you brought back pseudo-ephedrine.
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1: That was bloody good, Bella. Bella, we had kind of, it was an amorphous show last night, but that has all worked out really well. The guy from Afghanistan was there, Roedge was there, and then those two, at very short notice, both said yes. It was a grown-up discussion. And I thank them both for it. And it was fascinating. I think that the Nats have got internal polling that says it's a cakewalk. And that's why they're not panicking and embracing what is clearly very, and as John Key admitted it, mathematically, Harry Mowbray and Maurice Williamson's argument is strong. But then we get the old tribal bloody Winston Peters. And I know the stuff he's talking about with John Key, but man... that's like, that's, you know, that's tribal. That's old-fashioned tribal politics. And I know it's election season. I'll tell you who is steering a pretty nice little middle course through all of this, argy-bargy. ACT, with the Paul Henry ads you all seem to like, and just sticking to their knitting. Gosh, it's fascinating. Gosh, it's fascinating. And I suppose it is for me. Do you believe what John Key said? 9 out of 10 New Zealanders aren't really interested in this, and it is possible. I'm always aware of that. Ring in and have your say now, 0800 332 283. A reminder that if you are using an iOS phone and you want to try the new app, which will soon become the app for iOS phones, it's called The Platform Live. It's a very simplified app that just streams the audio. Have a listen to that. Kerry, good morning to you.
10: Yeah, good morning, Sean. That was a very interesting debate, and well done for being able to pull that off at such short notice.
1: Yeah.
10: And you were just using the phrase tribal there. The one thing that struck me in that is the vitriol that the National Party leadership have towards Winston Peters. It is clear as anything. They don't really want... They've got to swallow a dead rat to go into...
3: Kerry, how old are you, Kerry?
10: 68.
3: Yeah, so you remember what it was like. Winston has been rehabilitated in the last 3 years. Absolutely rehabilitated to being a great statesman. He was always the bother boy, the outsider before that. And the mainstream parties hated him. He did some stuff that was a bit dodgy, put it that way.
10: Yeah, he did.
3: Yeah.
10: I'm not quite buying the totally rehabilitated, but that's fine. I had my own views.
3: Well, all these young journalists say he's a great statesman, he's a great foreign minister. It's just the same old Winston.
10: All of these young journalists only had Nanaia Mahuta to balance that off.
3: Yeah.
10: She never left the country. She was hardly a high bar.
3: Yeah.
10: I do think he is a great, I think he's been a very good foreign minister, always has been, but then he enjoys, he sort of thrives in that environment. But that's fine. But it struck me the vitriol with which National still has against
3: Winston. He's just campaigning, and as he admitted, and I like John, he says I'm biased. That's why I give Luxon a 9 out of 10.
10: I get that he's biased, but there's obviously things that, you know, we as members of the public, you kind of know a little bit about, but I suspect there's a lot behind closed doors where they must hate him with a passion.
3: But I have heard completely unsubstantiated, that he is growing increasingly frustrated with Luxon's inability to accept advice, and I think we saw a flash of that in the debate when Luxon says he never changes his mind. That's hard for someone who's trying to advise him not to do stupid things.
10: Luxon says that because he's come from a corporate background where the CEO is always right, at least they're legends in their own minds, whereas most of us are a bit more pragmatic than that. And for him to say he never changes his mind, that is not a sign of strength, that's a sign of complete weakness in my view, because if you're not strong enough to realise you've made a mistake and change your mind and be upfront about it, go, hey, I got that wrong.
3: Yeah.
10: I won't do that again, you know, and you move on. But when you sit there and go, no, I never changed my mind, you go, really? I don't think so. I'm sure if I talk to his wife, she'll say he changes his mind when I tell him, you know.
3: Yeah.
10: And look, on the new app, going great. And I quite like the function, just press a button to ring.
3: Listen, and that's it. That's what. And if you want to go somewhere else, we will refine those navigations. At the moment, that takes you for the extra stuff to the web page, which we need to do a lot of work on. But we're bringing it all into Substack, and it'll be much simpler for us, much easier for us to update, and way more reliable.
10: Well, it didn't take me anywhere. I just pressed the button on that new app this morning, and I text straight away without having to go and do a text separately, and I just rang.
3: Yeah, that's the great thing. You can ring and you can text simply by pushing on the new apps, and it's very clear and very simple.
10: Yeah.
3: Only four buttons on it.
10: You've got a great deal in that, Bella. She does a damn fine job.
3: Yeah, she has this morning. Oh, God, don't.
10: Stuff off this morning.
3: All right.
10: No, she's good.
3: Oh, she'll want bloody pay equity if I'm not careful, Kerry. So don't talk. Stop it. Don't talk her up. No, bugger you, Kerry. That's the last time. Put band on him, shall we? Look, we've got to get through these breaks. Let's take a commercial break now, then we'll go to Sean.
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1: Some good feedback coming in on the new app. Look, if you're driving from Timaru to Dunedin, it's not the app that's dropping out, it's your cell phone coverage, okay? Yes, it turns off when you get a phone call or stops when you get a phone call. Answer your bloody phone, all right? Though someone else says, since they've been on TuneIn through Apple Music, I can wake up and ask Siri to play the platform. I then stay in bed listening to Michael until 7 a.m. That's when I come on without opening my eyes. If it probably does it help you sleep? Stay asleep. If it doesn't cost a bomb, it would be great if the new app could be Siri enabled. Yep, that is. We want to get the basics right. We want to get it working well. And then we build. Then we build. Memo to Bella, now would be a good time to suggest a salary review. No, it wouldn't, Neil. No, it wouldn't. It wouldn't, Bella. That's Neil's a very silly man. Sean, if National don't like Winston, stop giving him things to be right about, says Paddy. That was a fascinating debate. You can ring in now on 0800 332 283. Sean, what did you make of all that, my friend?
24: I thought it was fascinating and enlightening. I just want you to know, I'm at my office now, and I just had a session with my PA. We're doing a project. She is a young voter at Bella's age, and she listened to that. Out in one of our logistics warehouses, you could hear a pin drop. People across the demographics were listening to that debate. This topic is alive. It is in the minds of people, and it is widespread. National don't get that.
1: Well, mainstream and media don't get that, Sean.
24: Maybe don't get that. And that was one of the top three interviews you'd done all year. That, Maurice Williamson's, and when you had the Israeli ambassador on, I think it was not when recently, but earlier on.
1: Yesterday.
24: That's one of the top three interviews of the entire year. I think John Key isn't worried about losing the election. He's worried about his legacy tied to Chrysler. He's worried about National shaping the social legacy. Winston, the former bully boy, the bother boy, has become a great statesman. I believe New Zealand.
1: But he's the National Party bogeyman now, Winston.
24: He is. He's moved further to the right with Craig Stowe, with Michael. The weird. Remember Ann Batten, those weird MPs they had like when they first formed. They are now a proper right party. Them, ACT and NZ First can work together a lot closer and more efficiently than people think.
0: Yeah.
24: They're on the same page. I think both ACT and NZ First want to actually choose a side. They want to support Israel, so certainly Simon Court does. They want to choose the US. They want to say, we have to choose a damn side. And he wants to do this, you know, socially liberal stuff. Yeah. And they're worried about the social legacy. That's my personal opinion. They're going to lose maybe 4 seats if they're lucky. Harry Mowbray has a point. It can work, but it can work. And National are afraid of losing. They're afraid of losing the legacy of the opposition, of controlling who controlled the right. Well, they're not really right anymore. And Maurice Williamson laid it out. Harry Mowbray isn't a weirdo. He laid out carefully. John Key can communicate. Chris Luxon has some good ideas, but the ideas that National have done well on education, they couldn't close the deal. They couldn't prosecute that. That should be highlighted. They should be at the top of their billboards. Look what we've done with education. Look what we've done here.
1: Well, but I agree. Luxon's done a good job getting that coalition together, managing it. I think they've done great on education. I do think, despite my misgivings about part of it, that the India free trade deal is a good thing. But he's just the most shite salesman. And someone said earlier, Sean, the problem is he's a CEO and he's surrounded by yes people and he can't be wrong. And that is no way instinctually to be a good, empathetic politician who can read the room, is it?
24: Exactly. As someone said, John Key worked in a fighter environment. We had to fight for his market share. Chris Luxon hasn't.
0: Yeah.
24: And that's why he can't sell the deal. But that interview, and by the way, Bella's done a great job, and I do concur. I'd love to get her up to Auckland and put her in front of a C-suite CEO. She deserves $100K a year. Oh. Well, you've got to ban me now.
1: Never again. So can we just put blocked on with Sean? Good luck to you, Bella. You know, nothing's holding you here. Jackson, good morning.
2: Oh, good morning, Sean. Look, I want to congratulate you on... that was a really good interview.
1: It was a discussion, really. It was a round table debate.
2: It was a discussion, and it went really well. And cheers to you and Bella for getting that sorted. I think your callers this morning have summed it up. Winston Peters is the statesman, and he's held this government together. And this is a maturing of MMP, where people, you know, John Key comes in with this, you know, first past the post mindset. Sort of arrogant
1: It's a good point. I think he is living in the past, isn't he?
2: He is. And, you know, he's obviously quite bitter about experiences he had
0: with
2: Winston Peters 20 years ago.
0: Yeah.
2: Well, you know, we've moved past that. And actually, it's about keeping the left out.

0: Leader of New Zealand First invites you and your family to his upcoming public meetings in Invercargill and Mosgiel. On Saturday the 10th of October, 2 p.m. at the Southland Boys High School, Herbert Street in Gladstone. And on Sunday the 11th of October, 2 p.m. in Mosgiel at the Mosgiel Coronation Hall on Gordon Road. Bring your family and friends to Winston Peters public meetings. 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
2: Free speech polling shows that 75% of Kiwis believe free speech is a defining cultural value, but a majority also think that this value is under threat. 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
0: You're invited to the New Zealand First campaign rally with the Right Honourable Winston Peters in Christchurch on Sunday the 18th of October. 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
9: What a morning. What a morning we are having. Interesting text. My opinion of John Key has changed quite a bit over the last few years. He's not as smart as I originally thought he was, plus his signing of the UN Charter on the Rights of Indigenous People is causing real harm to our country's stability and governance. It was a silly mistake. I was a bit torn about vote splitting, but when Sir John Key starts sobbing Winston will be Prime Minister, I know I'll be vote splitting. Thanks, John. See, I think there's a bit of Streisand effect going on here. Tom, good morning.
10: Oh, morning, Sean. Three things, if I could, please. One of them, Nationals policy. Another one about the morality of billionaires. And the final one being certain charities that I think should be disestablished, and they're ones that often work along the lines of more like extortionist and racketeering outfits.
9: Okay, Tom, get into it then. Get into it. We're pressed for time this morning, so go.
10: Damn it. Okay. I think what John Key said is outdated, based on outdated sort of rules
9: or my out.

0: dated mindset, maybe, Tom?
1: Yeah, definitely.
0: Yep. Okay.
1: Yep. Yeah. So I think vote splitting is the way to go. I think it's more important that we have a right-wing government, because we're definitely not going to have a national-only government. He's still thinking, I think, based on first past the post.
0: Yep.
1: So, anyway, and also Winston Peters. Now, I think people are still getting it wrong that he chose to go with Labour, wasn't it? More like National refused to work with them, which is why it went to Labour.
0: Oh, who will know? That one's lost in the mist of times. You're never going to get a straight answer out of anyone involved, mate.
1: Yeah, yeah. Okay, now billionaires. I've got no problem with billionaires, like people who produce something and people have the option of buying it. I've got more of a problem with people who become billionaires who are, say, CEOs of power companies who make big money out of
0: I like your delineation. The entrepreneurial billionaire, or the managerial millionaire or billionaire.
1: And you know, that also holds hands with Beltway insiders, who I don't expect necessarily become billionaires, but I'm sure they're quite likely to become multi-millionaires anyway.
0: Yeah, I hear you.
1: So the gravy train riders, and also it's probably a bit of a long bow to draw, but multi-millionaire gang members, drug dealers, mobsters, Black Power example.
0: Yeah.
1: You know, that's not such a good thing, I think, to become a billionaire off that. Now, these charities. Now, all these transgender and homosexuality
0: inside out, and they're all registered charities, and they're all actually funded with government money, Tom. Of course, they should go.
1: Yeah. Now, they work the same way as what the mafia did back in the 1930s. Yep. It's extortionist and racketeering.
0: Yeah,
1: it's gone from being a
0: Tom, advocacy for rights. Probably not the morning to get deep into that, but we will at some stage.
1: Yep.
0: Thank you, mate. Boy, it's all go. Oh, Glenn, you're back.
2: Hi, Sean. How are you?
0: Good, mate.
2: Good debate. And but John Key is wrong. It's not 2008. It's the time of social media, and this has been disseminated through many heads.
0: Yeah, I agree with you.
2: And you've got national. It does seem to me

0: this week, you know, with Maurice Williamson and today's debate.
1: And yesterday you had Michael announcing the list with Winston Peters.
0: Yeah. You know? Yeah, but that wasn't really big news for me, to be honest. Yeah. But never mind. Hey, and just in relation to John Key, it really struck me when he said that if we do this vote splitting, we're going to have a New Zealand dominated by ACT and New Zealand First, his exact words. And it just blows my mind that him and Luxon have just failed to read the room so much. With Nationals declining popularity in the polls and ACT in New Zealand reinventing themselves and lifting in the polls, wouldn't you think that's exactly what we want?
1: Yes, I think the voters are sending a message here, and that is that the days of one party or, you know, red versus blue, left versus right dominance, and over there is a new, more nuanced way of voting in New Zealand. MMP's not perfect, but New Zealanders are allowed to exercise. You give people two votes because this is how it's meant to work.
0: Exactly, and that comment, just like I said, it blew my mind because just failing to read the room when it's so obvious to me anyway. And I'm just a brickie, you know. And you know, I like John Key. He's a rather jovial character. I appreciate his comments and his opinion. I even voted for him, but when it comes right down to it, I think he was a relatively ineffectual prime minister in his time. Nothing stark ever happened apart from a flag referendum, and as your earlier caller Pete alluded to, I think he might have done the country more damage than good when he sold us out to the UN Charter on Indigenous Rights. I mean, look at the problems the country's
1: in. Well, he sold us out to Chinese property speculators is what he did, Dave.
0: Oh, that too. But I mean, look at all the co-governance and the Hairi Māori, Waiata and jungle dancing that's going on in the country right now. I warrant that he probably did more damage than good.
1: All right. Thank you, Dave. It's not all John Key's fault. Dave the Bogan, good morning.
2: Hey, Sean, time for the Daves to chime in. come in, Dave. It's all good. Hey, Chris Luxon, do you think Chris Luxon is is thinking to himself, now, has my policy of softly actually worked?

0: We've won many battles, but we are yet to win the war. But if you give us the tools, we will finish the job. This election, put all New Zealanders first. 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
0: New Zealand First has been on a mission to fight for the ordinary hardworking Kiwis who just want a country they are proud of. 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We've won many battles, but we are yet to win the war. 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
7: I cannot believe this. Thanks for the person who texts me. National is promising to introduce random drug testing for those on the job seeker benefit to ensure they're ready for work. A policy document released by the party said New Zealanders were regularly required to pass drug tests to get or keep a job. I've never been. Not too much to ask that people getting job seeker support take reasonable steps to remain work ready. That is knee-jerk, desperation, bullshit policy. Can you remember anyone saying, gosh, I really think we should drug test job seekers? Nope. Haven't seen a lot of people. Not a lot of you have rung into the program and says, geez, we really need. Now, benefits. Does that mean we're going to job seeker? It's not going to be super annuitants. Oh, I can't figure out what they're up to. Kevin, good morning.
8: Good morning, Sean. Just an observation, and maybe you could ask David Seymour about that. I do agree that the vote splitting would probably work as a strategy, but the flaw I can see is that ACT seem to be going for two electorates, which is confusing, whereas New Zealand First aren't, although some of the candidates...
7: That's the same compromise that John Key made with John Banks in 2008,
8: My point is, if David Seymour had a cup of tea, reversed it, that would make it far more obvious.
7: Yes, that's right. It's a reverse cup of tea time. You've got it exactly, Kevin. But we don't seem... it's like National are just willfully blind. Or they've got secret internal polling that says they've got nothing to worry about.
8: Well, the other thing is on the news, when they specifically say the Māori Party aren't... They specifically say the Māori Party aren't going for the party vote. Yeah. But I'm wondering if in the next couple of weeks in the polls, if you see National on the party vote of 25, 26%, which would normally be bad also for the electorate candidates, but it may not be.
7: Yeah.

0: Kevin, here's actually just a good question I want to ask you. If it's immoral to be a billionaire, is it also immoral to choose a life on the dole?
1: I don't know. I'm not on the dole.
0: All right.
1: I see what you mean. I thought that was a ridiculous question anyway.
0: Well, Luxon couldn't answer it.
1: I would have just said it's...
0: Yeah.
1: Yeah.
0: I get you, Kevin. I thank you for your call, mate. Come on, Sean. What would Rob Muldoon say about National Invasion? I doesn't give my opposition much chance to vote split either, does it? Oh, yes. Thea, Tam, come over here. Just, you know, that's very nice, that orchid there. Oh, lovely. John Key won that debate. Winston has spent the last few months talking crap about National and ACT. I think he's setting himself up for a deal with Labor to become the Prime Minister. I don't think it's worth the risk of getting a lefty government. Look, I do want to mention congratulations to everyone who made the New Zealand First list. I think you can go down to 10 or 12 and say they're likely to get in. Tane Randall at number 10. Mr. Michael Laws at number 6. Almost definitely in. Remains to be seen if that's in as a government MP or a... and possible minister, or maybe an opposition MP, which he would hate. He would hate. I was really sad to see Takira Lawrence wasn't higher on the New Zealand First list. I think Boycie was down at 20-something or 30-something. Talked to him last night. He was cool with that. He gets which way the wind is blowing. I'm sure most companies drug test applicants anyway, so pointless policy, Dave the Lawney. Look, if you haven't got a job, what else are you going to do but sit around and get pissed and take drugs? It's a lifestyle. Once you get a job, you get off the gear, don't you? Sean, that would be a classic with Seymour calling Luxon for a cup of tea and help Luxon secure some votes. Sean, did you see the lunatic from the Palestine Party shubs? No, I didn't watch that. I'm not interested in them this week. Sean... the platform. Remember that in 2008, John Key, along with Chris Finlayson, sold the country out by overturning the Foreshore and Seabed Act, opening the floodgates for Maori ownership of beaches and the seafloor. That's right, Josie. Damn, I have to admit, John Key is still bloody smooth. He's a lot better than Chris Luxon. With that being said, I'm still giving both my votes to New Zealand First. Sean, National is clearly putting party ahead of partnerships, even to their own detriment. It's a crazy mindset that could cost them the election, says Greg. Well, see, I also think that Labor have lost a chance to win the election. They should have got together. Will the left collectively have? And maybe this is the thing. Maybe this is the evolution that the parties haven't got to yet. On the left, if you wanted to guarantee victory, all the parties on the left, including Opportunity, well, actually, you wouldn't need them to do it, would get together and say,

0: No, Sean, once I get a job, I'll just get better gear. It's just a knee-jerk bullshit election policy from Louise Upston. We'll try and get her on tomorrow. Sean, if Michael becomes a minister, will he still be on the platform? I hope so. We will work that out. We'll cross that bridge when we come to it, okay? Sean, if we were to say that being a billionaire was immoral, what then would that make it okay to simply take money off anyone who looked like they were going to be a bit too successful? It sure seems like it, says Niz. Yep. Sean, that's a bloody great policy, drug testing the job seekers. If they can afford drugs, they must be receiving too much dole money. A lot of jobs that involve automated machinery require applicants to be drug tested, says Dina. Oh, I don't know. It's pretty obvious if someone's a stonehead. I don't know. Where were all the people saying we must drug test people on the dole? You know? Sean, I think John Key is smug, superior and condescending. He was even talking down to you, bit disrespectful, really. Oh, I'm used to being talked down to. Don't worry, that's water off a duck's back to me, being sneered at, or in the case of Christopher Luxon, just completely ignored. I hope that Michael gets the Ministry for Women if given a portfolio. I suspect the Ministry for Women might not be long for this world. Sean, MPs should be drug tested. That would be hilarious. Sean, all this would be irrelevant and National had not moved so far left. I cannot support them anymore. Regards, PJ. Sean, Winston has said, for as long as I remember, vote whoever you want for the electorate, but take out some insurance and party vote for New Zealand First. Join the 10% and stand as one of those in history that saved our country. What's that? Someone do it? Yeah, okay. Hey, National, first step, drug test the public service. That's good, Sam. God, drug test Chris Luxon to see, or just to see if there's still a bloody pulse, mate. Sean, if Michael gets into Parliament, it would be a good time to move him on for someone good. Thanks for listening. You clearly do. I don't know that Chris Lynch wants to do a show. Do the Green MPs get drug tested before entering Parliament? Yeah, but they can't join the Green Party unless they test positive. That's the deal with the Greens. Greens by name, green by consumption. I'd love to see a coalition of Labour, ACT and New Zealand First. Nothing would happen for 3 years if they even managed to draft an agreement. National can go lick their wounds and have a jolly good think about how naughty they've been. Blimey, it's been a great week of news and discussion and it's still only Thursday. Great work, you guys. P.S. Zionism is for everyone, just saying. Josh, while you're there, can you tell us how many people have downloaded the app yet? Have we got an analytic that we can look at? Okay, you haven't looked at it. I know a lot of people have downloaded. Can you remind Michael to tell people who are on iPhones to try out the new app, but both apps continue to work? We've had a number of people saying it's working today. Josh, I thank you very much indeed for that. Thank you, Bella. Super dynamic show. Super dynamic show. Thank you, John Key. Long time no chat, mate. Thank you, Harry Mowbray. Thank you, our friend from Afghanistan, and good luck with that. We'll try and raise that with the Minister of Defence. Who else do we have? Oh, and good luck to Rowedge. And Rowedge, thank you for your time. Well done, Bella. Michael, number six, as we call him. Is that blindside or openside flanker? Number six, Michael Laws, in after the news at 10.
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0: The other story that really grabbed me over the weekend, and I think is worthy of huge debate, and you're going to tell me in the next 10 or 20 minutes whether it is or not, or I've got the wrong end of the stick, is the nuclear-free New Zealand issue. Now, I was a budding young journalist in 19... Oh, by the way, congratulations to Barry Soper and everyone else who got a gong over the weekend. King's birthday honours, of course, as a hereditary count of the Holy Roman Empire. I didn't put much weight in such things, but to everyone, Elizabeth Rata was a standout for me too, the educationalist, and Peter.

0: Bosio, who I know. Congratulations to anyone who got recognised. Though it seems a bit fuddy-duddy in this day and age, doesn't it? Well done, all of you, for your King's Birthday honours. The nuclear issue, the nuclear-free issue. So back in the 80s, it was cool, wasn't it? Following the insertion into a speech of the suggestion that New Zealand could go nuclear-free, a speech by David Longy, and this part of the speech was inserted by his secretary, later-turned lover, Margaret Pope, New Zealand, perhaps unintentionally, headed down a path of being nuclear-free. A path which led to a major falling out with the United States of America, the virtual mothballing of what was called the ANZUS Alliance between Australia, New Zealand and the US, and it all hinged on the fact that we imposed this law in 1987, I think it was, and this may be history to you, Bella. Are you aware of this? You get taught this at school or not, the nuclear ban?
1: No.
0: No, okay. So in 1987, New Zealand...

banned nuclear powered and vessels and nuclear arms from entering from port visits from coming into New Zealand. So we couldn't have American nuclear submarines, American, a lot of American ships that were nuclear powered. And the Americans had this deal: you take the ships, and basically the Americans were going to be quite accommodating. They said, we won't send nuclear powered ships. We'll send conventionally powered ships. And they, and then we said, they can't have any nuclear weapons on them. And the Americans said, behind closed doors, the Americans said, okay, we won't send any ships with nuclear weapons on them. And the New Zealand government and the lefties in the New Zealand government said, oh, no, no, you want, we want you to assure us. And it was, no, don't ask us. We would, we can neither confirm nor deny because of the implications, the strategic or tactical implications of saying whether there are nuclear weapons on a ship. But I don't know, the Labor government got the bee in the bonnet of it, all the, you know, sandal wearing Greenpeaces, when Greenpeace actually stood for something real. They won the day, and we effectively walked away from ANZUS. The Americans said we parted company, but we parted as friends. And there was a chill. There was a chill in US-New Zealand relations. And in some ways, it was a righteous thing to do. When it was pointed out, I can remember at the time, that a lot of American ports didn't allow nuclear-powered ships into their ports or nuclear-armed ships into their ports. And to be honest, strategically, I don't know why you would send a heavily armed aircraft carrier down to New Zealand. We're not really on the way to anywhere. We're the end of the line. But it was floated by Chris Pink in Singapore at a meeting over the weekend that maybe New Zealand should reconsider at least the nuclear-powered part of our anti-nuclear stance. Chris Hipkins, of course, desperate for anything that differentiates the Labor Party from the National Party, or desperate to show any kind of leadership on anything, of course, said, never on Labor's watch. He put his stake in the ground, and rather stupidly, I thought, to be honest, not seeing the possibilities of the moment. Chris Luxon, of course, says, oh, no, no, there's absolutely not our policy. We've got not our intent to reconsider the nuclear ban. Well, I think it might be. I think that nuclear-powered ships, and certainly in the Western Alliance, have proved to be very, very safe and very, very reliable, and they don't burn diesel, and they're good for the planet. And we live in an increasingly uncertain world where we are, like it or not, aligned with the United States, no matter what Helen Clark will tell you and the foreign affairs professors at various universities around this country. We are part of the Anglosphere. We are part of the Western Hemisphere. We are not, as Jim Bolger famously once said, we are not all Asians. We are New Zealanders, and our allies are the United States and Australia primarily. So why don't we let their nuclear-powered ships in here? And why don't we accept the neither confirm nor deny policy? Why don't, and maybe this would save us a few billion dollars in upgrading our defence force, spending, raising our defence spending by billions of dollars to appease the United States. Maybe if we said to the United States, hang on, let's tie-ho on the military spending, but we're going to let you, if you need to, deploy your warships here. And we don't expect you to send nukes. In fact, we're demanding that you don't, but we won't ask. That would seem to me, in the current geopolitical situation, to be a very sensible and possibly profitable move. Of course, the Labor Party will jump up and down about it. But, Chris Luxon, I think you need to think outside the square very much more than you do at present. And I want to ask you, I mean, I ask you in, you know, what is it, 87, 40 years, what has it really done for you, except given a bunch of student politicians the ability to make the peace sign and, you know, wear jandals and grow their armpit here? So I want to know from you, and given the obvious advantages I've just outlined of this,

0: should we reconsider our anti-nuclear stance? And I would have said 20 years ago no, because it defined us so much as a nation. And your reaction was very telling, Bella. I mean, did you even know New Zealand was nuclear free?
1: I think I did know that we were nuclear.
0: But not a big deal for you.
1: More about the weapon, like having.
0: Oh, yeah, the we weapon thing. Yeah, but I mean, it's not like one of the defining cornerstones of New Zealand, is it?
1: No, not really.
0: No, not really. You see, time moves on. And I can tell you, Bella, that in another 40 years, you'll be saying this about the climate change madness, hopefully in another 4 months. There it is. I've thrown it out there. I want your calls and I want your texts about this.
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4: 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It's their sanctuary to go to quite often.
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1: In this update, Labour reckons National's moving the goalposts because it's not on track on job seeker reduction targets. National's promising to randomly drug test job hunting beneficiaries and send them for a drug and alcohol assessment if they fail two tests. It would also reduce payments from April 2028 to people who have collected job seeker payments for two of the previous 3 years. Labour's Chris Hipkins is accusing National of making excuses for its inability to create jobs.
2: There are people out there today desperately looking for work. They want to get jobs. They're doing everything right and they can't find jobs.
1: ACT says it will keep onshore and offshore oil and gas exploration open and continue to deregulate the sector. Its minerals and resources policy reaffirms interest in keeping policy changes made this term, including fast-tracking mine consents and building an LNG import facility. A tight-knit Coromandel community has been rocked by a fatal house fire at about 2:30 this morning. Fire crews found a person dead inside a burning house in Wharekaho or Simpsons Beach. Police are investigating and say another person at the Wharekaho Road address got out safely. Thames Coromandel Mayor Peter Revel says it's an awful thing to happen in such a beautiful place.
3: It's a tiny community. For this to happen and for there to be a death as a result is tragic.
1: Sextortion victims now have access to a new support pathway as numbers rise. NetSafe and Christchurch digital wellbeing platform Ignite Aotearoa have launched the Digital Harm Support Pathway pilot, offering three funded counselling sessions. NetSafe head Brent Carey says reports of blackmail involving intimate images have risen 20% annually. He says the emotional impact goes beyond the first blackmail.
4: And that includes loss of sleep, stress, as well as suicidal thoughts. So these are really serious.
1: That's news.
0: Facts. Dialogue. Honest conversation. Vital elements in a functioning democracy.
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Good morning, New Zealand. Welcome to the platform for this Thursday, the 8th of October. 12 o'clock today, three important things will happen. Number one, the first important thing that will happen will be that all of the electoral rolls for this coming election, all of the candidates, all of the party lists must be with the Electoral Commission. They arrive at 12:01, and who can forget what happened last time to, was it the Loyal New Zealand Party, who unfortunately stuffed it all up and only managed to get three of their people there on the time. Liz Gunn, that's right, her party at the last election. Well, I know you might deride them, but they did get 2.5% at the last election, which is an extraordinary number considering what they stood for, but there you go. Anyhow, by 12 o'clock, all of that will have to be in, or you won't be standing. I'm waiting for the big mistake, just quietly. Party rolls up, you know, and at 1:02:12, the Electoral Commission say, I don't think you've completed all your paperwork. There you go. I don't know how many parties there'll be this year. There are seven that we know of that look like they might have parliamentary representation in a month's time. But then you add what? The Aotearoa legalised party, cannabis party. I see they've just had one of their candidates arrested for beating up their wife. But he's still going to stay on as a candidate. Yeah, well, there you go. There is the... I don't know if there's the equivalent of New Zealand Loyal, but there is the Freedom and Outdoors Party, which used to be Sue Gray's. Was that? And then there's Vision News, that's the Tamaki Party. What am I up to? I've got to 11. There's the Conservative Party. I don't know why they still exist and why they haven't folded themselves into a larger entrance, but there you go. You can't get in the way of ego. And so then I'm up to 12, aren't I? And I'm sure there will be more. But actually, there's a chocolate fish to one. How many registered parties? I've got to 12. If you can tell me if there's 13, 14, or 15, I don't know. And it really, you know, for those parties who have got no show, which I've just mentioned, those five, and then whichever ones you might like to add that I've clearly missed out,

the Taxpayer Union Courier poll today. Remember David Farrer told us about that, I think on Tuesday, didn't he? But that's due out today as well. Listen, I'll talk about it now. The first thing I want to tell you is that when I was elected as a young candidate, and probably too young to be fair, not with a lot of life experience, but I knew politics and I'd been working for about 15 months in the Parliamentary Research Unit for the National Party. It was, they'd lost the 84 election. My bank manager rang me up and said, Michael, I'm not going to honour any more of your cheques. And I went, oh, really? And so very fortunately, I think on the same day from memory, I was offered this job, or I'd been offered it before, turned it down, thought, well, I better take it. At the National Party Parliamentary Research Unit in Parliament. They used to call it the Opposition Research Unit, ORU. who do you work for? ORU. You know, and believe it or not, people in Wellington would know what that meant. I know, pathetic, but there you go. Wellington was pathetic even then. National Party had got eviscerated at the 1984 election. David Longhi, Roger Douglas, Richard Preble, Michael Bassett, etc. They were all in their pomp. Mike Moore with his Lambergers. They were all in their pomp. And the share market was going gangbusters. The incredible thing was greed, I have to say. Lots of farmers who used to vote National had a bit of spare dosh, put it into the share market and went, oh God, I like this Labour Party. Look at those shares go. People borrowed money, Josh. You won't believe this. This was classic Dutch tulip bubble stuff. South Seas bubble, all that sort of stuff. You read about it in history. But it was happening right in front of your eyes. And people used to go to the bank, Josh, at ruinously high interest rates, because they were double digit at the time, and borrow money to invest in the share market. Can you believe that? That's what they did. And it was still paying off for them. And they were borrowing at sort of 14-15%, Josh. So you can imagine what the returns on the share market was from pure and idle speculation. Most of them in property firms, actually, building crap buildings in inner city Wellington and Auckland that have been subsequently, as you would expect, pulled down or didn't survive the most minor of earthquake tremors. But there you go. And then the whole thing came rolling to a halt. Sadly, a month after the election of 1987. And then it was sort of like, but by that time, I'd already lost the election. I think I lost by about 800 votes. But that was, anyhow, doesn't matter. The point was, while I was in Hawke's Bay, and I got to there, and Hawke's Bay was generally regarded as a pretty prosperous place prior to my arrival, because the farmers had kept it going. Sheep and beef farming, particularly sheep. Wool prices were good. Lamb prices were good. All underpinned and guaranteed by something called a supplementary minimum price scheme, which essentially was a subsidy for farmers. It said that if the price of wool or the price of lamb falls behind this, the government will actually pay you money. I know, it just sounds absurd, doesn't it? The government will pay you money to make sure that it reaches this particular price. I mean, once socialism, there it was, the National Party delivered in spades. Anyhow, Labour took it away, and then the number of sheep just dramatically dropped. And so there are many sad cases. In fact, I met a couple actually who would later shoot themselves. I remember going to one man's place, and you've got to remember I'm a young callow youth, essentially straight out of university and then through to the research unit, hardly the real world either, at the table of a farmer who's, and I'd gone to visit him primarily because he was meant to be a mover and a shaker in the agricultural scene, and I was trying to prove, you know, as a National Party candidate that I knew what was going on and all that sort of bollocks. And I came into his kitchen and his wife was out. She'd gone to work and had to go to work, as he explained to me. She was working in a dairy, which he found to be absolutely anathematic, that his wife should have to support the farm by working in a dairy in Hastings. He was in tears, and he said, I just can't make it work. He would later shoot himself. I know, I know. I have to tell you, you grow

0: but really quickly when you confront stories like that. When I was there, Whakatū Freezing Works, which I'd worked at as a holiday job for two seasons in the beef house, closed. 2,500 men, mostly Māori, but also white as well, lost their jobs from that chain. And then a little later on, three years later, Tomona, which was the second largest freezing works in Hawke's Bay, 800-900 jobs that went down as well. And I got introduced then to unemployment. And on that particular campaign trail in 87, I would later go on to become the employment researcher for the National Party. After I'd lost my seat, went back to the research unit. And then that's how I ended up in a conspiracy, if you like, with Winston Peters, who ended up getting the employment spokesman role, essentially because nobody else wanted it, actually. And so they gave poor old Win employment and Māori affairs and me. And that was it. The remarkable thing, though, was that this was at a time when unemployment just went woof throughout the country. Lots of people talk about how Rogernomics was wonderful. I think Rogernomics was a disaster. It eviscerated New Zealand, and New Zealand's never recovered since. The reason why? Tons of unskilled and semi-skilled Māori and white people lost their jobs and went on welfare, never to have it again. There was an exodus of the brighter, well, not so much the brighter, but perhaps the more aspirational, the more ambitious, Māori and Pākehā, to get on a plane, and they headed off to Australia almost immediately, many of them ending up in West Australia, and obviously in Queensland as well. But for those that were left behind, there was just a welfare benefit. That was it. And that was also not just true of the freezing works, but it was true of the railways. It was true of the Ministry of Works, who were building all the roads and dams, can I tell you, that we don't build anymore. It was also true of forestry as well, which went backwards in a great pace. And so suddenly you found an entire generation of urban Māori in particular on the dole. They were largely unskilled and semi-skilled. They weren't educated. They'd left school anything from God, 12, 13, 14, 15. But they worked. They went to the local rugby club. They went to the local pub. They had a job. They had a sense of belonging. And even though they lived in working class suburbs, the key word there was working. You know, they all worked. You go back to those places now, the Flaxmeres of this world, I don't know, the Gonvilles, the Castle Cliffs, any number of places in provincial New Zealand, and that word working class has been replaced with the word beneficiary class. And it's been that way for, what, the last 40 years? I went from being a dry to a wet. I think that was the parlance of the time. I ended up earning the uttermost enmity of Ruth Richardson, Jenny Shipley, Max Bradford, and all those, because I remember sitting in caucus going, you've got to be joking, because I'd already seen the devastation of what welfare could do in a very short period of time and welfare dependency, because it struck my community in Hawke's Bay, and particularly Māori. Soon those Māori were drinking. Soon those same Māori were smoking dope because they had nothing to do all day. Soon they were going round to each other's place and getting plastered. Soon they were coming home and smashing up the Sheila. Soon their kids were starting to drop out of school. The results were devastating. And they lost their pride, they lost their sense of identity, and for many of them, they lost everything. They just ended up on welfare. Well, we all know what's happened since, don't we? That generation then led to the next generation, led to the next, and led to this one. We now have multi-generational welfare dependency in New Zealand. And here is the National Party this morning, Christopher Luxon, the Prime Minister, Social Welfare Minister Louise Upston, announcing something that sounds on the face of it to be extraordinarily good, and a whole series of people going clap, clap, clap, about bloody time. We'll come to that in just a second, what it actually does say. But I can tell you now, it is drop in the bucket stuff. As I talked to you this morning, there are 218,481 people, 218,481 currently on what's known as a job seeker benefit. That's what you and I would know as the unemployment benefit. On welfare, wait for this, this will just, on welfare, for adults aged 18 to 65, we have 413,000 adult New Zealanders, as of I talk to you now, currently drawing a welfare benefit from the state. 413,000, of which a little over half, obviously, are currently what they call job ready. Of that 218,000, 120,000 could work tomorrow, theoretically. And then there are another 98,000 who apparently have a health condition or disability. It doesn't stop them working, but it's been noted. So they won't be at the top of the queue necessarily. These are I've talked all about it on the election campaign trail, that the elephant in the room that nobody's talking about this election is welfare and welfare dependency. No one's talking about it. The left don't talk about it because, well, these are their voters at the end of the day. And for some strange reason, the idea of them staying on welfare makes the centre-left happy. The centre-right don't like to talk about it because it's difficult, and also because they haven't done anything about it, which is my only criticism this morning of what the government's announced. The government's announced that they, and this is going to be obviously the lead story I would expect, yes, I would expect it would be the lead story tonight, the National Party, that they are going to tighten up access to benefits, or particularly to the job seekers benefit, by doing three things. One, by drug testing randomly, or conducting 10,000 a year. I think they're going to build to that number. They won't be starting until April 2028, can I say. So we'll be talking what? Even if they were to be elected, 18 months before you get there. Two, all right. Now, this is 10,000 drug tests, random, of presumably 218,481. Yeah. Have you done the maths, Josh? Have you done the maths? 10,000 jobs, 10,000 random drug tests of 218,481 people. I think that's a bit like me driving from here to, oh, I don't know, Twizel, and going, I think I'll just go 120 the whole way because I've got a really good chance of there being no cop on the road. No, I've actually got more of a chance of getting caught just quietly than I would have of being randomly tested if I was a job seeker. So are those stats extraordinary? What are they? 5%? Is that what I've worked out? Yeah, it's not even that, is it? No, under 5% of drug test beneficiaries. You'd have to be really unlucky. 95 out of 100. Can't imagine it's going to make a blind bit of difference. Can you? The other aspects of this are a little bit more interesting, though. And although the drug testing has got the headlines, benefit residency. You're now going to have to be living in the country for 5 years. Apparently, currently it's two, before you can get access to the full range of benefits in this country. And automatically I go, oh, that's not so bad. So 5 years instead of two, except there are some exceptions to that. If you're in a hardship and there's children that are dependent, oddly enough, those residency qualifications don't apply. And what else? That's about all, really. The long-term jobless, oh, yes, and that was the other thing. The stand-down periods will increase from 13 weeks to 26 weeks from April 2028. If you willingly turn down a job and just walk out and say, oh, stuff it, can't be bothered, and go home, I'm going to sleep and do some drugs. So apparently, theoretically, because this has always been the theory, not the practice, your stand-down period can be extended from 13 weeks to 26 weeks. Oh, and the other part of this, if you have been on the long-term job list, and this is the kicker actually, for two of the last 3 years, okay, so you're regarded as long-term jobless and you've been on the unemployment benefit for two of the last 3 years, you're going to get a, this is from the 1st of April 2018, 2028, sorry, you are going to get a lesser benefit. Yes. I'm waiting for the screams on that one just quietly. Although that will depend upon the number of dependent children in the household, apparently. So those are the four issues that have been raised this morning. Love to get your thoughts on them. Listen, can I tell you, and as I go back, and remember I'll go back to that time in 1986, and here we are, what, 40 years later? Good God. 40 years later, and we've made no impact, obviously, upon social welfare in this country. In fact, it's got very much worse. I seem to remember doing research for Winston Peters. We were looking at total welfare numbers of about 180,000. Yeah, I know. Here we are. Today, 413,000. You know, we've imported over a quarter of a million, I think it's 300,000 migrants into this country on work benefits and on permanent residence into this country because we apparently don't have enough people to do the jobs that are out there. In my neck of the woods, which is the lower half of the South Island, sort of Oamaru South, the estimate of unfilled vacancies is up to 10,000. I kid you not. And yet here we have 413,000, 13% of the working age population, over half of them on a job seeker benefit. And today it's been announced that they'll have to undergo a random drug test. Oh, by the way, the random drug test. Oh, you would think, oh, what are the consequences of failing? None. Here we go. We wait for this. The consequences of failing the drug test is that the first drug test you'll have, this is the announcement today, is that it's going to be recorded. All right, so I've been randomly drug test. Okay, all right. I'm one of 10,000 out of 218,000. So I've been very unlucky. I'm one of the 5%, okay. I've been randomly drug tested and I've failed. Oh God, I was doing some meth last night. Okay. I'd like to know how they're going to do it just quietly. But anyhow, because how are they going to do the random drug test? Are they going to call them in or are they going to knock on their door? No detail about that one. I'm going to do a random drug test if I fail. It's recorded. Oh, there are no consequences if I fail the random drug test. If I have a second random drug test, and just think about this for a moment. I have a second, so now it's randomized again. So do I get chosen for a second random drug test? I'd be really lucky, unlucky, wouldn't I now? I will be referred to a clinical alcohol or drug assessment. So they'll go and say, well, you probably need to go and see somebody. Good luck on finding those people. But nonetheless, they're going to assess me. And then if I am randomly drug tested for a third time, now I'm super unlucky. This is being hit by lightning while walking on a clear day stuff, really, isn't it? I've had my third drug test. I could lose my benefit. That's the announcement today. Listen, the headlines are there. You can already cue the outrage from the left and the centre-left on this issue. How dreadful, you're punishing people, we are down, kicking the beneficiaries, so typical of the Tories, you know. You can write it for yourself now. But I think the thing that worries me is one, what's been happening over the last 3 years. I can't imagine, in fact, I know, that neither ACT nor New Zealand First would have stood in the way of tightening up restrictions on beneficiaries. So what's been happening for the last 3 years, and it's going to take another 18 months to bring in. Two, when you actually go through the fine detail, you can actually already anticipate, they've anticipated the criticism from this announcement today, so they've tried to soften the blows as much as possible. And then third, I have to say, there is going to be some more unfortunate person, just one probably, maybe two, who are going to fail three random drug tests and finally might have their benefit, might, because it's still a discretion, remember, might have their benefit reduced. In terms of gestures, in terms of effectiveness, in terms of addressing welfare dependency in this country, in terms of, in actual fact, kicking these buggers off the dole in places where there are no jobs and requiring them to go to places in New Zealand where there are, I just cannot see this working. But I'd love your thoughts, please. Okay, love your thoughts. 0800 33 22 83. Text 5050. It's up past 10.
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7: The Honourable Shane Jones, Deputy Leader of New Zealand First, invites you to his three public meetings in Cromwell, Gore and Balclutha. 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Shane's Gore meeting is at 3pm on Thursday the 15th of October at the Gore Town and Country Club on Bury Street. And his Balclutha meeting is at 6pm on Friday the 16th of October at the Te Pō o Mata'o War Memorial on Clyde Street. 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
0: We got up to 12. A couple of you said Free Palestine Party. I forgot that. That was John Mintoes. The Women's Rights Party, 14. The Alliance is still around. I know. Incredible. Based in Dunedin. Where else would it be based? Just quietly. Animal Justice, 16. New Zealand Loyal is still registered as a political party. That's Liz Gunn's mob. Well, I assume that's Liz Gunn's mob. It's just a constant civil war in that area. And then there's the Tai Tokoro Party, which belongs to, is it Mariama Kapakingi? Mariamino Kapakingi, yeah, that's one. So she's got her own party as well. 18. We're up to 18. There you go. And they're all getting money from the government to relay their news, including the Free Palestine Party, despite having proven or shown that they have no political or popular support at all. Don't take me there. All right, and I was in that don't take me there mood when one of the stories that came out of the leaders' debate, was it last night? God, the days move so quick, was an exchange on education. It involved essentially Christopher Luxon saying, listen, we've done lots of good in education. We're starting to turn the ship around. You know, it's probably the one part of the economy or one part of our social policy we can say is actually working and really quite effectively. And Chris Hipkins, the leader of the Labour Party, because he was in that sort of mood, just said, well, and we're not going to do it. And essentially walked back the idea that every primary school child in particular would have to do an hour of reading, writing and arithmetic as part of their curriculum. And then seemed to walk back almost all of the reforms. You would have seen the lead story last night on television news, which I was quite surprised about, but there you go, pleasantly surprised. That was rather embarrassing for the Labour Party because their prime recruit, that's the Indian policeman man, was he a superintendent, I think, of police, is currently a board member of one of the charter schools the Labour Party are intent on eviscerating should they be elected. So, I have to say that particular view that they were going to walk back essentially all of the reforms, including the idea that you should have to read, write and do some basic sums at primary school from the curriculum, was just chilling, I'm sure, for every parent and probably grandparent in the country. And I would imagine particularly for our next guest, because I've asked her to come on and talk about what she sees as the differences. She has been one of the leading, if you like, ideologues for Erica Stanford over the last 3 years, probably before that actually. She has certainly tried to make sure that the basics of education are adhered to, because without them, there's no critical thinking and there's no later research or learning. Professor Elizabeth Rata, Dame Elizabeth Rata, joins us now. Great to have you on the show again, Elizabeth. Fantastic to see you again.
9: Oh, good morning, Michael.
0: Did you watch the debate between the two party leaders last night?
9: No, I didn't. I was busy writing my History of New Zealand Education episodes.
0: Good on you. That makes me laugh. No, fair enough. You had better things to do, like washing your hair or something like that. No, you've probably got it right. You would have, though, been updated as to what was said by Chris Hipkins, the opposition leader, yesterday or last night. Is it your concern that everything will be marched back, or do you think that Labour will, faced with some of the advances that have been made over the last 3 years, accept some of them? What's your take?
9: Well, I would say, has the man learned nothing? We've had 20 years of a steady decline in education standards, which have played a major role in breaking up the idea of a unified nation, because it's the curriculum that, you know, a standardized curriculum gives all young people

0: who knows more than a curriculum development in Wellington, and so therefore should be left to their own devices. When did that become sort of prevailing orthodoxy, Elizabeth?
1: Goes back to the 70s and the whole business of pay equity. So in the 70s through into the 80s and 90s, we see early childhood teachers, primary teachers demanding to have pay equity with secondary teachers and saying that we may not have subject knowledge as secondary teachers do, but we know how to teach, we should be recognised as professionals. So you marry that political push for pay equity across all teachers with this idea that subject knowledge isn't really all that important. There was a shift to, no, it's all about how you teach, it's not about what you teach. And that was the beginning of the emptying out of the curriculum that I've spoken about quite a lot. So you remove subjects, you remove knowledge, then what have you got to justify teachers saying we should have professional authority? You know, when you think about it, professionalism is based on two things. First of all, it's based on knowing an awful lot. Look at doctors, for example, their knowledge about science, many areas of science, chemistry, biology and so on. They know an awful lot. And then the next part of being a professional is developing the expertise to use the knowledge. And here we have teachers claiming to have professional authority when they don't start with the knowledge. You know, where's the subject knowledge? And this, primary teachers need it just as much as secondary teachers. As we know, you only teach a small amount of what you actually know. And how do you know what really matters to teach if you don't know an awful lot to start with?
0: And that's something that you and I have talked about before, and that's the educational standards of those who are teaching in the classroom anyhow these days, and the decline of. Listen, at the moment, and if you look at the polls, and I'm sure you have as well, the centre-right have no show of putting together a coalition government without the support of the Opportunity Party. I don't know if you've had the opportunity to look at their education policy. I don't know if they have an education policy, to be honest with you, Elizabeth. But I'm just asking of you, do you think, given a Labour Greens to Party Māori ascendant party with, again, the Opportunity Party hanging on to the coattails, do you anticipate

0: You know, we had private schools, we had the Catholic school system. There's always been room to have options for people, and charter schools provide another option. And that's a real feature of what liberal democracy, that not yes to do has to go along with state provision. You've got to have state provision, obviously, because that's the
1: Elizabeth, I'm sorry, you're breaking up for us. You're breaking up. We can't be getting every second word at the moment. We'll try and sort that out. Can you sort that out for me, please, Josh? It's very I don't know what the problem is there. I just on that though, it would seem that the state has every right, if it's paying large sums of money to people, including charter schools, to make sure that it insists upon that a national curriculum is maintained, that the standards are reached. But we are talking this morning to Elizabeth Rata. We'll get her back in just a second. It is 11 minutes to 11.
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3: ACT is serious about a smaller, simpler government. We're proud of our record, saving taxpayers billions in the last 3 years. But we need to go further and faster to cut the waste. The BSA, the Climate Change Commission, the Waitangi Tribunal, that's just a starter. We'll slash the number of ministers and government departments. We'll scrap the Public Service Commission and actually let elected ministers...

0: charter schools to ensure two things. One, that there is a quality of education being delivered in any of that variety or diversity, and two, that their curriculum has been taught as well.
1: Yes, no, you're right. Yes, the state does have that responsibility, and the responsibility is because of the role that the curriculum plays, as I've said, you know, in providing the nation's repertoire, the repertoire for who we are as a people. So yes, the curriculum's really important. The and charter schools do have there's very strict accountability and high standards are required.
0: Yes, I would think, in actual fact, in a funny sort of way, they've probably got stricter requirements at the moment because they are relatively novel and there is so much media attention upon them. And finally, I guess, so we've talked about the curriculum, we've talked about the quality of teachers, but and we've talked about autonomy, and which is your concern, because if they just go off on their own way and they decide they don't like science or maths anymore, good luck on getting taught them in the junior years. Can I ask you... is this a problem throughout all of the West? Is Canada, the United States, the UK, Australia, nations that are closest to us, Europe, are they going through similar issues?
1: Yes, quite a few of them are. You know, this idea of the Anglosphere, a real turn against universal knowledge, a turn against science. But we've gone further in this country because it's accelerated by treatist ideology.
0: Yeah.
1: So it's a real attack on the idea of the universal human being and universal knowledge. And so, I mean, look at what's happened to science. The idea that naturalist science, which is what really contributed to ensuring we had a very prosperous nation right from the end of, you know, building from the end of the 19th century. Now we've got this movement of sort of supernaturalism into science, this idea that there's some spiritual forces in science. Well, as soon as you do that, you completely demolish the idea of science being about, you know, the properties and processes of the causation of property and processes that come from the natural world without spiritual causation behind it. So at a really deep level, we're actually pulling apart the very structure that built this nation and education's central role in it. It's really, it's deeply disturbing.
0: Indeed it is. Well, in a month's time, we'll be possibly even more disturbed or less disturbed. It'll be interesting, but the fight will continue. And I know that you are a willing participant and an engager. You provide an ideology that's absolutely critical, and you simply ask for people to look at the facts. Thank you for your time again this morning. I'll look forward to catching up with you again in the future.
1: Thank you, Michael.
0: Okay. Professor Dame Elizabeth Rauter, the extraordinary admission last night from Chris Hipkins. Is Rosemary Hipkins, now just to give you a little bit of, all us conspiracy theorists, just a little bit of additional information and ammunition, I have to say. Rosemary Hipkins' curricula vitae with the New Zealand Council of Educational Research, you can read it for yourself, is that she's led co-leads projects to, quote, explore the implications of decolonizing our research practice, adopting a knowledge systems approach that brings Maturanga Māori and science learning together, teaching for complex systems thinking, and background research to support equity in NCA assessment practices, which really simply means that Māori and Pacific Island kids who aren't performing as well should have a whole series of excuses and possibly different assessment regimes to ensure that they don't fail because they are Māori and Pacific Islanders. Yeah, brilliant. It is 2 minutes to 11, so I've... other parties, so here we go. What are we saying? The Free Palestine Women's Rights Alliance Animal Justice New Zealand Loyal. Does anybody still vote for New Zealand Loyal? Now, they got 2.5%, I think, 2.4% at the last election. I mean, that's... you may think Liz Gunn's crazy, and I just happen to be one of those.

0: But I respect the fact that that many New Zealanders voted for Liz Gunn at the last election and her New Zealand Loyal Party. I mean, that's a lot of people, 2.4%. And then in fact, that's more than are currently supporting, twice as many as are supporting currently, Te Pāti Māori. And how many MPs do they have in the car? Oh, and I've got another one to share with you too. In the latest polls, this time what they call the Stuff Flip Forecaster poll, very, very quickly, just for the 11 o'clock news, they anticipate that both Te Pāti Māori and the National Party will have overhang seats in Parliament after the election. That will be reinforced. Oh, and obviously the National Party will lose half its front bench. But we'll talk more about that after 11 o'clock.
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2: Plunkett Unchained.
3: Hello. Justin here.
2: Justin, it's Sean Plunkett calling.
3: Oh, what do you want?
2: Well, what's turbo cancer?
3: What we've been seeing a lot since the COVID jab, it's an advanced form of cancer.
2: All right. Are you a doctor?
3: Yeah. No.
2: What do you do for a job,
3: I listen
2: Justin?
3: To a lot of podcasts with doctors.
2: Yeah. So you did your research on the internet, Justin?
3: Yeah. Well, where else do you mean to do
2: you
3: it?
2: You said, told me that I got my heart attack from the poison jab.
3: Yeah, that's didn't. Fat.
2: I got it because I'm fat. Fat and I smoke.
3: No, well, you didn't have one before, but then you got it after the jab.
2: No, look, I was going to have one anyway, Justin.
3: No, you wouldn't.
2: No. I do know what my doctors told me, Justin. You don't.
3: Oh, yeah, and how much are your doctors being paid?
2: Nothing, Justin.
3: How do you know that?
2: Well, is there some massive conspiracy, Justin?
3: Yes, there is. There is, mate.
2: Oh, is there? Well, show me some evidence of the massive conspiracy.
3: I can send you some stuff.
2: Oh, God,
3: I can send you some stuff,
2: Justin,
3: if you want.
2: Could you please stop trolling
3: sheep?
2: Me?
3: You're a sheep, mate. You're a sheep. Sean the sheep.
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5: In this update, firefighters have stood down with the 1,300-hectare scrub fire at Queenstown's Walter Peak now fully contained. Fire and Emergency says there could be smouldering for the next few days and smoke may be visible. The blaze broke out in high country above Lake Wakatipu on Tuesday. Investigators will now look to determine the fire's cause and any connection to a controlled burn late last month. The coalition would be comfortably re-elected, according to a new poll, with opportunity narrowly out of Parliament. Here's senior political reporter Azaria Howell.
6: The Taxpayers Union Courier poll has National at 28.5%, down 0.5, while Labor's at 28.2%, up 2.3. It has the Greens on 13.3% and NZ First shot up 3.6 points to 12. ACT is down 1.3 to 9.2. Opportunity misses out by a whisker on 4.8%.
5: Combined, the coalition would have 65 seats, largely rising on a surge in New Zealand First's vote and wasted votes on Opportunity. Serial rapist Malcolm Rewas appealing his sentence for an attack in Auckland's Onehunga in the 1980s, calling it excessive. In April, the 73-year-old was given an extra 10 years for raping a 16-year-old on top of his preventative detention sentence. Rewas' lawyer argues it's disproportionate to push out the date he could become eligible for parole. Christchurch police have found a body believed to be 21-year-old Braden Hepworth, who hadn't been seen since the 3rd of September. Rosie Leishman reports.
7: The body was found as teams searched a residential property on Hereford Street. Detective Inspector Scott Anderson says formal identification is underway with a post-mortem planned for tomorrow. He says the death is being treated as unexplained and officers are concentrating on Hepworth's movements and speaking to people assisting with inquiries.
5: That's news.
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9: It is time once more for a specific reading from A Different Kind of Power, the political memoir or the life memoir of the former Prime Minister of New Zealand, Jacinda Ardern. On 11th August, the first official day of campaigning, I made a series of stops in Whanganui, stopping at a pharmacy to thank employees who'd worked through the worst part of COVID. Someone handed me a heavy object. It was a gift for me, a clear tumbler, glass, hand blown. On the interior base was a three-dimensional mountain that I did not immediately recognise. I'd been given a similar glass by the Japanese Prime Minister Shinzo Abe that featured Mount Fuji. Standing there beneath the fluorescent lights, my mouth frozen in a smile, I turned the glass over in my hand, ran my fingers over the raised bottom, trying to guess which geography I was looking at. Could it be Mount Ruapehu? Too small. Maybe the Ruahine Rangers. I held it up to the light. The pharmacy worker had just spoken. I must not have heard him correctly because I could swear he said nipple. I'm sorry, I said. It's a nipple, he repeated. It was crafted by the artist to bring attention to breast cancer. I am not making this up, by the way. This is really in the book. Oh! I was suddenly conscious of the seriousness of the subject, but also the way I was holding it. Is there a proper way to hold a nipple glass? I wondered. It's beautiful, I said, and it really was. To this day, it has pride of place in my cabinet, but on that day, with the media nearby, cameras at the ready, I decided the best way to hold it would be carefully and in its box. Yes, you have to put the nipple in the box, don't you?
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Coming up, Winston Peters and Christopher Luxon. I won't say that they've had a dispute. That's wrong. It's wrong to say, but they've had a disagreement over abortion and conversion therapy. Winston Peters says that he wants to reverse the conversion therapy ban. But Christopher Luxon said, no, we're not going to do that. And Winston Peters has said that he regards abortion as murder, according to the media. And that's a great thing, is that everybody's allowed their entitled view. New Zealand First has actually got an overarching, I know I wrote it, an overarching view that on issues of public morality, it is for the public to decide. So we don't mind whatever thoughts or nobody. And I think that's very right, actually. I can remember actually just sharing this with you, Winston and I talking about that 40 years ago. And we, I think we disagreed on some issues and agreed on others, but we agreed with the greater principle that if you are going to have a public morality and Parliament's going to have the conscience vote, then that conscience is best determined by the public of this country. And that's a good thing, I have to say. I'd love to see. I've never seen. I don't think we've ever had a referendum on abortion in this country. I imagine it would be pretty liberal. But we haven't had one on prostitution either, although, again, that would have been liberal, but that's, well, gosh, that's sailed that ship. But we've had one on voluntary euthanasia, I have to say a very... all that will come. I've just suddenly thought about that. Oh, yes, private members' bills. Public morality. What will those be looking like in the next 3 years as well, if the centre-left were to get in? And just on that, the deputy leader of the Opportunity Party, because they are central to this, they have become the king makers, according to all of the polls now, and that's been consistent over a number of months. I'm not going to dispute that. Whether I've said all along I thought they would get to 5% and stay there. And the reason I say that is because the media won't let them drop. They have received benign media coverage from the mainstream media of this country ever since their formation. And their message has resonated with the largely female staff in mainstream media rooms, where there are large numbers of young people under the age of 40 with, to a large extent, very little political or limited political experience or knowledge. But there you go. It doesn't matter. The point is that you just deal with reality. It does matter, but you deal with reality. But Daniel Ebb, the deputy leader of the Opportunity Party, has confessed yesterday, and this was highlighted by the media, that he used to vote National. Indeed, if the Opportunity Party didn't exist, he would continue to vote National. Now, Kile Wong has said this morning, the leader of the Opportunity Party, that, well, that's exactly why the Opportunity Party is a party for the politically homeless. Listen, just before we talk to our next guest, we'll be talking to Colin Hurst from Federated Farmers about the potential threat of, well, aided and abetted by the New Zealand and Eat Green movement in this country to harm trade overseas. And we're talking to, as I said, Colin Hurst, Federated Farmers president, in just a second. But this morning for you, and as you know, I'm a bit of a poll tragic. All right, there are three things I'm a tragic at. One of them is hygiene. You know, I do believe in washing my hands and making sure there's soap in public toilets. I think I'll introduce a private members bill if I get elected to make sure that there is soap dispensers in every public toilet in this country. I just walk into some of them, I just wither, you know. And second, I am a cricket tragic. So test cricket tragic, by the way. I don't care who wins T20s or One Day Internationals, but I do care who wins Tests. So I'm a cricket tragic, all right? As I said, Test International cricket. Love. I don't know. Love it. I don't. There's just something wrong with me, but there you go. But the third is I'm a poll tragic. And I've been a poll tragic ever since I got interested in politics, oh God, 40-odd years ago. I'll tell you a story, actually, just quickly on that. Mike Moore and I became
mates after he got sacked as the leader of the Labour Party and as leader of the opposition. And in the space or the period of time between 1993 and 96, I had, and this is me, a view that the combination of Winston Peters and Mike Moore had the opportunity at the 1996 election to actually replace one or t'other of National or Labour. Okay, so I was striving to put together a party that included Winston Peters and Mike Moore. I know, and me. And I was joined by three or four other MPs, on three Labour MPs, two National as well, and trying to make that happen. But it was essentially my idea, and I was the driving force. So this is in that sort of period between 93 and 96. We went to visit one of Mike Moore's good friends, and his name was Paul Heylen, H-E-Y-L-E-N. He lived in a upmarket apartment in Auckland. And he'd be dead now. I hope so, because I'm about to tell this story. And Paul would have been, I'm surmising, 50s, mid-50s, maybe 60. But he was an older man who'd started up something called the Heylen Research Centre. And the Heylen Research Centre was one of the, no, it was the leading political polling agency. It contracted for years to Television New Zealand to run these monthly polls for them. And Mr. Heylen became relatively wealthy as a consequence, because people would then go to Heylen to get polls done for themselves when political polling was largely in its infancy in New Zealand. But we went, just Mike Moore and I, to go and have dinner with, he said, come and, Laws, come and, because

0: All right. Now, coming straight up, Colin Hurst, straight after this, on the EU climate case, Federated Farmers, and who's trying to sabotage farming in this country. It is 16 minutes past 11.
1: The Honourable Shane Jones, Deputy Leader of New Zealand First, invites you to his three public meetings in Cromwell, Gore and Balclutha. His Cromwell meeting is at 7pm on Tuesday the 13th of October at the Cromwell Memorial Events Centre on Melmore Terrace. Shane's Gore meeting is at 3pm on Thursday the 15th of October at the Gore Town and Country Club on Bury Street. And his Balclutha meeting is at 6pm on Friday the 16th of October at the Te Pō o Mata'o War Memorial on Clyde Street. Authorised by H. Howard, 91 McKenna Road, Fielding.
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0: All right. Last week, there came the unwelcome news that for many in this country, that we have amongst us a group of Quislings who are so ideologically bent that harming the New Zealand economy in pursuit of that ideology is fair game and fair go. And this was relating to a variety of institutions of this country, Greenpeace.

0: Well, not all of them. And Bob said, Michael, hearing that Rosemary Hopkins is so deeply involved in education is deeply concerning and leaves me wondering how thoroughly the coalition know their portfolios, says Bob. Yes, I apparently, and somebody else has texted me this morning, that Chris Hipkins said that there won't be any family relations on boards that he appoints. Well, and I'm just going to say this. One, your mother has been instrumental, Chris, when you were the Minister of Education, in education portfolio. It's almost impossible to believe. It'd be like me being the Minister of Education when my father was principal of, well, I don't know, Waitaki Boys or Scots, and not consulting them on a regular basis. How's this really work in the classroom, Dad? Of course I would. It's almost absurd. It is. We'll try and get, anyhow. Oh, no, Colin's back. Colin is back. Yep. I don't know, where are you, actually, can I just ask?
1: You can. I'm up in Gisborne, actually. I just flew in here this morning, so I got a farmers' meeting this evening. So I was just on my hotspot on my mobile, so at a cafeteria, so there's probably a bit of background noise coming through there, Michael. So.
0: Oh, that's all right. That's so, okay. We've got you now, mate, and that's important. Yep. Listen, in free trade agreements in general, though, should there actually ever be commitments to carbon emissions in this country, or is the rationale, Colin, when you're dealing with the Europeans who are quite sort of, you know, awoke about these sorts of things, that they don't want New Zealand to have a trading advantage if they're not observing?
1: Yeah, that tends to be what happens, Michael, with these agreements. It's trying to install in the country that wants to trade with you the rights and obligations of the existing farmers within that country. So it's trying to make sure that New Zealand farmers doesn't have an unfair advantage with the European farmers. This tends to be how these things play out. You know, the environment's one of them, the climate's another one. And New Zealand's sort of leading the world in the climate stuff, so we're on a little bit of a loss to understand why these New Zealand environmental groups are pushing this. But to be fair, the EU are going to investigate this, I imagine. Look, there's nothing to see here as far as I'm concerned. They're just troublemakers, to tell the truth.
0: Do you think that there's more of an attempt to try and use Europe to change policy here rather than the other way around? So what they're trying to do is leverage the free trade agreement for the point and purpose of imposing changes to New Zealand?
1: Oh, I don't think so. I think, you know, the thing about climate-related matters, the science is always evolving. So we've just had this update from the Climate Change Commission. What are New Zealand's targets? You know, it's between 14 and 24 by 2050. Look, New Zealand farmers are well on the way. This is for methane. You know, we're set to be by minus 8% by 2030, which is just around the corner. We're missing that first tranche by 2%. So but there's nothing to see in Michael. There's new technology coming along all the time. We've already got some things that are just in the pipeline. We've got the Eco Pond, which is a process you can put on your dairy farm to reduce emissions. There's a whole lot of things coming along. Not concerned about it at all. I think it's just troublemakers trying to mess with us.
0: Nonetheless, there's a very real prospect of a centre-left coalition government in a month's time, which will have a very strong Greens and a very weak Labour on current polling. I assume that Federated Farmers is insulating itself politically, is it, by openly talking to the opposition parties?
1: Definitely. We've had lots of talks with the Labour Party. And they've indicated they're not going to be taxing farmers, so it just depends on the makeup of that. If it does come to play, that the left get in, we are well placed, certainly with Labor anyway. Not so sure about the others. Depends on the split there, Michael. Certainly with a good way it looks at the moment, there's quite a strong percentage going to the Greens. So, you know, New Zealand needs to decide as a country what do we really want. The thing about agriculture is 82% of our exports come from the primary sector. This is a big deal for New Zealand. And why

0: why are we trying to sort of throw a sector under the bus like this? It's farmers are committed to getting these things sorted, and it's all about being an efficient producer. So this is methane is a outcome of being inefficient with your with the way you produce produce. So if you do it quicker and faster, it's all about inputs in and outputs out, and trying to be really efficient about what we do. So, and which I think New Zealand leads the world in. So it's kind of a bit bizarre. These green groups should be working with us to try and get some of these more efficient ways over the line. We're happy to talk to them.
1: Well, when you say you're happy to talk to them, I assume that Federated Farmers is going to talk to what, Fish and Game, Greenpeace, the likes, Forest and Bird. Do they wish to engage with you?
0: Yeah, we'll get on really well with... well, we talk to Fish and Game a lot. We'll meet with Forest and Bird the odd time. And we agree with on some things. You know, not all of things. Like, we're really keen on enhancing the QE2 covenants across the country. This is more biodiversity. Fish and Game, we do go up against them from time to time. But, we certainly try to do our best there, Michael.
1: One of the big issues has been quality of water, and Canterbury is used in its nitrate levels as a particular bogey that suggests that in particular dairy farming, but other sorts of farming, are deleterious of the environment and the quality of water in rivers and lakes, etc. What's the position of Federated Farmers on that? Do you oppose national standards?
0: Well, yeah, no, we're more about what is going on in the environment and the more local related issues. And the thing with having national standards, you can't do that across the country because there's the different nuances. So, for example, in some areas, the nitrates coming out of the hillsides and the mountains can be elevated naturally. So we just need to take account of that. And look, no question farming is causing issues in some areas in the environment, but give us a chance, the farming sector, to get on board with it. We've got a lot of catchment communities popping up, and farmers are getting into this, Michael, because they're voluntarily getting involved. I mean, it's part of our social license to not be stuffing up the environment. And there's lots of tools coming along. There's new plant species like the plantain. There's precision farming, applying the fertiliser where it is needed at the right times. There's fencing off the waterways, and we've had these nitrogen caps of 190, and all those things multiplied together are turning the dial on the environmental impacts. So what I'd say, Michael, is primary sector's got this. Give us a chance to work it out. Sure, 20 years ago it wasn't necessarily the same. So, and the other key part of this, and we might touch on the trade component to this, is we've got our large companies like the Fonterra and Silverfern Farms, and they're getting their farmers to, or suppliers to, account for what's going on in the environment, their climate impact stuff, the environmental impact. So the customers, overseas customers are really interested in this sort of stuff, Michael. So it's all about sustainability and that type of thing. So, and inherently, if it's good for the environment, when it's good for the environment, it's also good for the bottom line. So it's a win-win.
1: Yes, so you're saying that essentially the greener we are in a funny sort of way, and the farming community, then what, the better chance you've got of selling stuff overseas, particularly to the high end of the market, and the sort of, if you like, moral sensibilities of your customers.
0: Yeah, that's right. Well, we've got to still remember a fair bit of produce goes to China, and, you know...
1: But they don't care as they build their next coal-fired power station. Yeah.
0: There's a bit of a... A bit of a quirky there thing going on there, but we need to be aiming for that, the higher end of the market, and that's what, as I said, it's 82% of exports. It's a big deal for the country, and it's super important, Michael. Otherwise, the country would be stuck for that ag.
1: No, well, listen, and it's a fair point. I know what the division of exports is to this country internationally, and, you know, China number one, USA number two, and that's over half of all exports to this country. Is it? Sorry, I'm assuming that it's exactly that same way for agriculture, is it? Or are the European and British markets more important than I think they are?
0: Oh, they are important, and they're normally a higher value market, but certainly China is a big, I think it's 30% there. The US is pretty strong too, with their beef going over there. Yeah, in Europe probably. Oh, and then into Asia, yeah, some of the other Asian countries, it's reasonably sizable. And EU is more of a higher value market. We've got had this tradition with the UK, and we managed to get a free trade agreement with the UK as well. So, but the thing about trade, it is we've had a shift there. You know, it's getting a bit more protectionist. Certainly, there's stuff coming out of the United States, so that's sort of changing. Because there's a lot going to the States, a lot going to China. So New Zealand sort of needs to work out its way in the world with trade and who are our friends, because that's becoming more important as opposed to the more free and open trade that we've had in the past.
1: But at the end of the day, we don't want to get stuck in a geopolitical scrap between the USA and China, do we? I mean, that, we're sort of desperate to stay out of that, aren't we? Because if we choose one or t'other, then there's the great danger of endangering one, our first or second largest export market, yeah?
0: Yeah, most definitely. But this seems to be the way the world is moving. I don't like it, and I don't think, and it's probably not good.

0: we've got to be, we've just got to weave out through that. But we've got a good, it's a sort of a bipartisan thing between Labor and National. I know Tom McLeay's their favourite hit since he came here, O'Connor. They work well together. Certainly, I'm the spokesperson for trade for Federated Farmers, so I did attend a trade meeting in Auckland there about a month back. So it was really good to see the two representatives from Labor and National there.
1: So I'm just going to say again, if let's just say a combination of the four parties gets in, and you've got a strong Greens, they're a lot more gung-ho on foreign policy, aren't they? Are you worried that they'll upset the apple cart, particularly with the Americans?
0: Gee, I don't know that one, Michael. That's, time will tell on that.
1: Well, you might not. You haven't got much longer to, I just say, it's a month to the election.
0: It's a month away, But look, as I said, it's a big promising, is a big deal for the country. We will stuff up our whole economy if we get this wrong. It's always very serious, actually. Because we've got our natural advantage is we grow grass really well. We've got generally a very good climate, and it's quite reliable. So we sort of have these things from time to time, but this is our superpower. And we've got lots of water. We should be storing up more, Michael.
1: The big deal in Central Otago, I have to say as well. Mind you, I am seeing that. The thing I like, though, just quietly, is the idea of using farmers as your frontline environmental troops. And there is a perception in Wellington that farmers are the problem, they're not the ally. Do you encounter that, and certainly that seems to be the case coming out of the green pieces of this world, does that frustrate you?
0: Well, it does a bit. We're sort of targeted with being a sort of a kicking boy. But look, the Greens that I've talked to that have been on farm, so this is one of our things we do. We get politicians out on farm to visit, and this is in the public, and everybody who will come and see what we do. And they're pleasantly surprised of all the things we're doing. Look, it's not like the farming of 20 years ago. As I said, the people, the processing companies like Sofonpure and Silver Ferns farms that we sell our produce, they really take notice how we do our farming. So it's not like we used to be. So and look at the stuff, amazing stuff on like Country Calendar and all that. We're an open to getting anybody to come and look at what we do. And like all sectors, there's a few bad apples. But on the whole, I think we're doing a pretty good job.
1: And finally, I've just noticed this morning, it's sort of related, and that is you are an industry that's still very, very dependent upon migrant labour into this country. My neck of the woods, as you're probably aware, if we didn't have Filipinos, I'm not entirely sure we'd have a dairy industry. And that might relate to other parts of the country as well. Is that your perception as well, that the migration and farming are joined at the hip at the moment?
0: It seems to be, Michael. It's other sectors as well. It's my brother-in-law actually manages a steel construction firm, and they've got a whole lot of migrant workers working there. And he just rang the other day concerned that they all might have to head home shortly. So there's something kind of a bit skew with in this country, isn't there?
1: Yeah, there is.
0: Why can't we get New Zealanders to do the job? I mean, people need to learn how to work. Farmers are keen to try and help here. But unfortunately, we've had to move to migrant workers because they're reliable. They turn up every day.
1: Mm. They've got a work ethic.
0: They've got a work ethic.
1: Yeah, no, I appreciate it.
0: I don't know, it's just something that doesn't gel right. But I'll probably get offside with some of my dairy farming colleagues because they just rely on them so much.
1: They do. You're absolutely right. And they're not the only industry either. The wine industry down here is very dependent upon them as well. Colin, you have a great meeting tonight. You've got a whole month to negotiate and then maybe a whole new world to negotiate in a month's time. So look forward to catching up.

0: with you.
1: Yeah, appreciate it, Michael. Cheers.
0: Okay, bye. Good on you. Colin Hurst, president of New Zealand Federated Farmers. You can detect the worry in his voice, can you not? It is 19 minutes to 12.
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5: It still doesn't matter how you say it, Sunview is the

0: Sean will be there, I assume, with his partner, and obviously Leah with her husband too. So, yeah, it's going to be quite a night. It could be a wake, just quietly. It may not be a celebration. Listen, everything's better after the third wine, Josh. It doesn't matter. It's the third wine. You go, oh, it's not so bad. Well, it's, you know, and then you wake up the next morning and you've got a hangover and the reality.
1: Yeah, yeah. It gets better for a while with the drinking.
0: Yeah, yeah. But yeah. Everything's okay that night. Yeah, that's right. I remember going to my first, it was the Red Cross Hall in Taradale, and it was the election night, and, this was dreadful. We weren't married, but my partner of the time, who I'd later marry, my first wife, lovely lady, much smarter, mature, and better than I was, just full stop. Anyhow, she was working at National Party headquarters in Wellington, which is where she was based, which is how I got to know her. And I was in Hawke's Bay, Josh, in 1987 at this, the National Party there, which was a big organisation in those days, the National Party. It's a tiddly by comparison now. But they had the celebration, and as they would be, in the Red Cross Hall in Taradale. So there would have been about 50 or 60 people there, and there was the bar and there was the big TV. Well, it wasn't a big TV, it was a TV apportioned in the room. And everybody got dressed. And on the TV, Josh, because there was always a delay, and there always is of about an hour, they get the real party results now, so that's good, an instant. But I don't know about you, Josh, but at the last election was a good example. I had my laptop open at the Electoral Commission watching the TV and noticing that was quite a time lag. But it was even more of a time lag, as you would imagine, in 1987.
1: Yeah.
0: Between the two.
1: The graphics operators have got to get all the information and then enter it in. So
0: that's right. And then there's just a sequence of, so you've got to wait your turn before you get your moment, you know, so to speak. And how many electorates are there this time? 60-odd, you know. So, I mean, if you're looking for election results, good, by electorate, good luck. But anyhow, this particular night, and those were the days of first past the post, so all the electorates were important. The initial results came in, Josh, and Television New Zealand had gotten this particular expert, I think it was Colin James actually, who had what he called indicator booths.

0: opposition to Bill Sutton, who was then the Labour Party MP, because we, of course, got the Booth results instantly as they came in, and knew we'd lost. Not by much, but we'd lost. And so very excitedly, Karen, who was my then late first wife, rings from Wellington. She says, "Oh, you won. Well done. Congratulations." And I was saying, "I'm sorry about that. You know, no, we've just conceded." It was another one of those was Waitaki, where Duncan Taylor was the National Party candidate. They interviewed him. They went straight to him live. You know, we're with Duncan Taylor from Waitaki. You've just won the seat. Congratulations, because there's indicator booths, you know, and Wellington had told them. And Duncan's going, yeah. And I was going, nah, mate, if I've lost, you've lost. And sure enough, you know, I think Labour won that seat by over 1,000 votes as well. So, yeah. So just saying, if election night is not quite the same, it was then fought electorate by electorate. Personalities counted. The list had nothing to do with it. And you could find somebody who you thought was complete Burke. That might have been your thought, but in their particular area, they were the king or queen. And you know, Norm Jones, for example, in Invercargill, everybody thought Norm Jones was some sort of troglodyte who'd wandered out of some bush with one leg that he'd lost in the war, which he did. Invercargill loved him. You know, kept electing him, Norm Jones, because he anticipated and reflected the, I guess, if you like, the zeitgeist or whatever word you'd like to describe it of Invercargill. But there you go. So, so all of that excitement's missing now. You just and the other thing, Josh, is that right at the, because of advanced voting, bang. So what, 1 minute past seven or half past seven, you'll get the advanced voting results. Instantly, which will give you the party vote probably about 7:30, Josh. And that doesn't change an awful lot. So, it's within 2 or 3 points, but you should know on the night what that from that first advance voting, what the result's roughly going to be. So, yeah, anyhow, come and join us at the dockside. I think you get a free wine, make sure it's a big one, steel yourself. There'll be a lot of people there. Boycie will be there from the backbencher and a whole series of other folk. Andy, former mayor of Wellington, Andy Foster will be there. So take your time. Come and join us. It is 12:08.
1: People have the power. All we have to do is awaken the power in the people. They put the politicians in power. Everybody believes that the father will fix everything, the father being the government. Shake your fist at the government, or we are the government.
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2: Can I say, though, and very quickly, I wonder if you all think about the same thing. It's still a month to go. Officially, it's a month to go. In 7 minutes' time, the Electoral Commission will close off all of its registrations, 6 months' time now, and also that will be it. We've still got a month to go. I'm sorry, I'm over it, and I'm a candidate, for God's sake. They say that elections are a marathon, not a sprint. I think it's become a marathon for the listening public of this and the viewing public of this country as well. You shouldn't be allowed to campaign until the last month, Josh. That's my view. This campaign's been going on too long. We're bored. New Zealanders are bored, okay? By the campaign, the campaigning, by the excessive coverage by the New Zealand media, there have to be other news, international and national, doesn't there? Just quietly. But when we lead on the fact that last night Television New Zealand leads on the fact that a Labour candidate who hasn't been elected is on the board of a charter school, yes, it's embarrassing, but I wouldn't have thought it was lead story, just quietly. Does everybody else feel the same way I do? All right, now, 0800 33 22 83. Somebody said you should watch that old Aussie movie Don's Party, Dave. Mike says Dave. Yes, isn't that a party about a whole series of people who are watching an election? You're right, on television. And they're all sort of lean Labour, don't they? Is that the one? And they're going to lose. Is that the one? Just tell me. And Sean, it's, yes. Now, and 10 ton 10.

0: only crazy people, can I just say. But the general, can I just say that, so you know, and so you won't be disappointed, I'm a bit of a libertarian on these sorts of issues, but the best thing that ever to happen to abortion in this country, here we go. Am I going to get roasted for this in hell? Probably. Here we go. The best thing that ever happened to abortion in this country was the morning after pill. There you go. The morning after pill. And if you want to know why there is a lack or abortions have been declining in numbers, there are probably two reasons for that. First, the morning after pill. Second, this generation of young people is not going as horizontal as their parents or their grandparents. And that's the other thing. For those of you listening to this who remember the sort of slightly promiscuous ways, this generation isn't as promiscuous as their parents or their grandparents. It's fascinating. There has been a significant sea change. They don't drink as much, although when they do drink, they do a lot more drugs than their parents or grandparents, but they're relatively harmless drugs at the end of the day. They're not meth. And they don't get horizontal as quickly at all. So, there you go. Dave says, that party, Don's party, that was the movie where Whitlam was against Fraser after Parliament had been dissolved by the Governor General, says Dave. Ah, okay. Thank you. It was quite famous, wasn't it? It wasn't as famous as They're a Weird Mob, but it was sort of up there. And Jeff says, Mike, there is no hope. That bloke from Federated Farmers really does believe in climate change and the methane mania. Surely he doesn't represent the view of the agricultural sector. Jeff, he probably does, just quietly. That's why he is the president of Federated Farmers. He probably does, just quietly. On that, also, Silver Ferns, says Stephen, have made themselves irrelevant. They don't know what a male and a female is. Yes, farmers stick to their own particular areas, I would have thought. And on that, I'd be interested in your thoughts, can I ask. Would moral issues determine this election for you? Will moral issues determine this election for you? Or will it be, because I haven't seen it appear in any of things, the abortion issue was quite strong 20, 30 years ago. There might have been 2, 3% of people who voted on it. It seems to have disappeared and withered away. But I'd be interested in your thoughts after 12 o'clock.
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0: Okay, well, there's a few shocks, I have to say, and a big shock, a big talking point and the All Blacks have just been named, if you haven't caught up with it. Damien McKenzie, who a lot of people argue should be replaced at the fullback by somebody else, has been replaced, all right. He's been replaced by Beauden Barrett. So Beauden Barrett will be playing at fullback against the Wallabies this weekend. That's because Damien McKenzie will be playing at number 10. Oh, yeah, I kid you not. So Damien McKenzie will be playing first five, and Beauden Barrett will be playing fullback against the Wallabies. The wings are Carter and Jordan. Geordie Barrett, Quintipire, will be the midfield. There's no real changes. I guess Scott Barrett will be back. Actually, the three Barretts will start again. Beauden at 15, Geordie at 12, and Scott Barrett returns to the team at 4. There you go, the triumvirate. One-fifth of them, of the All Blacks, will come from just one family. Not the first time it's happened, but it's back again. What a bizarre decision. Dave Rennie says that they've got huge respect for the Wallabies. They're looking forward to playing at Eden Park. But I have to say, that is an odd choice. I haven't seen, so if you want to comment on it, go for your life. But Damien McKenzie at 10, Beauden Barrett at 15, Will Jordan on the wing. Yeah, you'll have to tell me about that one. Kate, welcome to the show. Good afternoon to you.
1: Oh, good afternoon. I just wanted to make a comment about this policy from National about the drug testing.
0: Yeah, go for your life.
1: I just think that's just going to be a waste of time. I'd be more in favour of a work for dole scheme where everyone who's on some kind of unemployment benefit has to turn up to some place and do some sort of job, you know, obviously not that skilled, but they have to just turn up. It doesn't matter. If they're on drugs, they still have to turn up. You either turn up or you get your benefits suspended. Bit like what we used to do in the old days, you know, with the old work schemes and that kind of thing. There's plenty of, you know, rubbish to be picked up, graffiti to be painted over.
0: Agreed.
1: All that kind of thing. Some of those people might think twice before dumping some rubbish next time if they've got to then turn around and pick it up. And furthermore, I know this sounds really, really right-wing, but they'll have the shame of being seen in public, and then we'll all know who these people are, because I'm just sick of it around where I live. You know, every Thursday there's a brand new social housing just up the way from where I live. You know, there's big parties going on, the recycling bins all full of pizza boxes. You know, there's been a smashed window there already before the house was even 6 months old. I mean, these kind of people are just dragging the country down, and I'm sick to death of it. And it's about time the farmers put some accommodation on their land and get these lazy asses off their backsides and do something for once, because the lifestyle that they're living just actually makes me sick. And they're not showing their children what a work ethic is, and they're actually schooling them up on how to game the system. And I've had a guts full of it. So any party that announces a work for dole scheme, you know, maybe make it between 9:30 and 2:30, 3 days a week. You know, cut them a little bit of slack. Just get them out there, because the longer they stay languishing, sucking off everybody else's hard work, that the longer they'll be on those dole. I know people who live in, you know, lovely coastal towns that are on the dole. They claim they can't work because they've got sore knees or whatever, and then they spend all day surfing. I mean, we've just got to get real.
0: You're absolutely right. And that's the... Yeah. And this has happened over 40 years too. So, you're looking at somebody who is a huge work for the dole fan. I do not understand.

0: why you should be given a benefit from the state, and then there is no reciprocal service that you shouldn't provide to the community that's supporting you. It's
1: in
0: beyond
1: return.
0: Exactly.
1: I'm 100% with you, and I really hope you get in, and I hope we start moving down the track of doing this kind of thing, because it ties in with that whole reason we're needing to bring people in to pick fruit or milk cows or, you know, drive buses or drive taxis or whatever. You know, if people can drive down to McDonald's or down to Wynn's, they can drive a taxi.
0: And it's going to get worse too. I think you've mentioned, and Kate, this has been going for 40 years now. So if you remember rightly, unemployment spiked early 80s and then it really took off under Rogernomics.
1: We've had this discussion before. You and I totally agree on this. I'm 100%,
0: But I mean, so it's just take. So we've had, and you've raised that really good analogy of, you know, you draw your welfare benefit, you have your parties together, and you're raising kids in that environment. Now, we both know that the most important influences upon any child will be their family and their mum and dad in particular. They set the example. And we're surprised. No wonder they fall, that sort of group, into this idea that it's all the white man's fault, because they do.
1: And to add on to that, after your interview with the wonderful Dame Elizabeth Professor Rata, I mean, I could not believe that Chris Hipkins hasn't had more flack. Imagine thinking that that parents would not want their children to do the basics every single day that they're at school. I mean, my question to that is, what the hell else were they doing if they weren't doing English and maths for an hour a day?
0: That's what I thought too. I have to say, my son had the experience of being taught by an older woman and a younger man at primary school here in Cromwell. Mm-hmm. Just two of the worst teachers that I would have thought you could possibly strike. And one of them was an incompetent male who was protected by the school despite being incompetent. Somebody came straight out of teacher's college, employed over the internet, turns up at school, has got no understanding of how the classroom works, and heads off back to Dunedin and out of the teaching profession. I mean, they are screwing kids up on a daily basis.
1: Totally. I couldn't agree more. I mean, and the thing is, it does come down to parenting at the end of the day. I've sacrificed, you know, a career that I could have had to make sure that all of my children learnt the absolute basics that would take them through life, and, you know, and so far so good, touch wood, but it's got to come from the home. And, you know, and the worst thing is people, I think the society has now become full of parents from any spectrum, some more wealthy even, where they think it's someone else's job to raise their kids, you know? And so if we're sending them off and they're not even learning how to the basics of English and maths, then no wonder this country's in such a state. I mean, I think that the education changes that have been made over the last couple of years has probably been the best thing that National has done, but we just cannot afford to let children slip back to where they were with their attendance being so poor. And, you know, I actually, many years ago, I went out with a guy and I discovered he couldn't read. And I tell you, that was a major eye-opener for me. And that was what made me think, if my kids learn nothing else, they are going to learn to read. Their grammar is going to be perfect. And they are going to understand basic maths and economics. And they're going to have a good work ethic. I mean, he did actually have a good work ethic, poor guy. But, you know, he'd slipped through the system. And that's problem with a lot of people these days, unfortunately.
0: The thing that fascinates me about that, though, is I understand he slipped through the system, so he must have gone through 8 years of primary schooling and then presumably 3 years of secondary before he left at the very earliest. So it's 11 years of schooling at which it wasn't picked up. What about his parents, though? Surely his parents must have worked out he couldn't read.
1: Exactly, and that is, I'm glad you raised that. So his parents were actually immigrants, and so English wasn't their first language. They came from Europe.
2: Okay.
1: And
2: okay.
1: So therefore, I think because their language perhaps wasn't quite 100%, they hadn't picked up that he hadn't learnt to read. And man, you know, I didn't realise. And the amount of effort it must have taken for him to do everything in life. I mean, even just driving down the road and seeing a street sign. You know, I don't know he actually managed to do it, but poor guy, he was actually quite smart too. You know,
0: so what country, so was he Eastern European or Western European?
1: Actually from the Netherlands.
0: Oh, really?
1: Yeah, so his parents came here in the 50s, I think.
0: Or, oh, well, then they should have. No, they should have spotted that. They're not coming from some sort of backward inner Congo or something like that, for God's sake.
1: Oh, no. No, that's right. But, yeah, no, it just shows you that that if English is a second language with some people, it doesn't matter where they come from, then maybe their children can also slip through without it being picked up. I think the crucial time to pick it up is perhaps between the ages of sort of 6 to 9. If it gets any beyond that, then the gap between them and
0: except Chris Hipkins students. Is going to now let teachers determine whether or not they're going to be teaching reading, writing and arithmetic in their classrooms.
1: That is just so appalling. I cannot believe it. Appalling. I can't believe anyone would support such a crazy policy, and I think it's absolutely appalling that his mother is right in there driving that kind of thing as well. Seriously.
0: Good on you, Kate. Yep. Thank you very much. Nice to talk to you as always. Brenda says, Michael, I had a conversation with you 20 years ago. I think you were on Radio Pacific at the time, where I said there should be a time limit on the welfare benefit, work to earn it, same as what they used to do in South Africa. You contribute a percentage of your salary to the unemployment fund, you use it if you're unemployed for a time frame, and you just laughed at me, said Brenda. Yeah, I still do, because that's not the answer, Brenda. I'm not laughing at you, though. Perhaps I've got a bit older than that. I understand you're just mistaken. The answer should be a reciprocation. If we can't find you work, if there is no work available to you, we will find it for you. And that was, believe it or not, the policy, I know, I wrote it, of the National Party leading into the 1990 general election, that if you're unemployed for more than 6 months, you will be given a job. You will work for the dog. That was our policy. Pete, welcome to the show. Good morning to you.
3: Morning, Michael. Yeah, I was just before we talk about RAD, I was thinking with the labs and the drug testing, there's probably a whole heap of new lab companies wanting to set up, so need to throw a bit of work their way, perhaps help the GDP out by having a bit of a money go round. We use the taxpayers' money to prop up some new labs, I don't know.
0: But, I just like the whole idea that it's going to happen at all. When you look at the quid pro quos that go with it, with that policy, you've got the headline, and then you look at the exemptions, you go, okay, you're not really serious about it.
3: Well, it's probably just a transfer of wealth from the taxpayers. Isn't who was the head of the health ministry? Isn't he now head of a lab? What was his name? They put him on mugs and all sorts of things.
0: Doctor. Oh, yeah, it's a COVID thingy. Well,
3: He's now head of some lab, isn't he? Lab testing.
0: Is he? I don't know.
3: Yeah, I think he's CEO. Yeah, he's CEO of something. I saw it in the news.
0: Okay.
3: But, I read a good book, Charter Schools and Their Enemies, because when they started talking about charter schools, I was like, I don't know anything about them. I need to get a little bit educated. And it was a really good book, and it talked about, if you're thinking of pure education, charter schools are great because the outcome should just be a better education and smarter people. And I totally agree with that. And then I read the book and I'm like, yeah, that's bang on. But then Elizabeth Rada, but I read a counter, which was when you divide people into, you know, and we have charter schools here already, which are, there's Islamic ones, there's Catholics, there's girls, there's boys, there's Maori schools, there's green schools. And now we're dividing people up into small subsets. And then I heard Dame Rada talk about nation building. I wonder how those things can coexist. How we can have charter schools because we want higher education standards and everyone helped, yet we want everyone to have a homogeneous kind of collective belief system. And I just don't know how that works.
0: I know what you mean. I'm not a great fan of charter schools, I've got to be honest with you, because the suggestion is essentially that the state school isn't, state schools aren't doing their job, yeah? I mean, that isn't that the suggestion? And I also watch a whole series of schools that are specialising in areas that many of these charter schools are. I suppose that I'd regard them as at best an interim step until you get your mainstream education system under control and offering kids the opportunity to learn and get a superior education. But that's, yeah. I think the jury's out on whether or not charter schools really do work.
3: Yeah, I feel as though, like, with private schools as well, you know, like, I don't know what I really... I haven't formulated it in my head, but I go look at private schools and allows it kind of allows people to opt out of a system. And I've got nothing against private schools, but I do understand, okay, well, I don't have to buy into the system, which I don't agree with, because maybe I can't control it because some Hipkin, you know, maybe Chris Hipkin's mother does. And, but I can opt out because I've got money. And I find that interesting as well. Like, if there was no other option, wouldn't we be more invested in elections and things like that, and actually localism and looking after our kids and the school system, because there is no other choice?
0: Well, there is choice, but only if you live in larger areas. Just think of rural and provincial New Zealand at the moment. We've got one school, you know.
3: Yeah,
0: and at that point, it cost you an awful lot of money to opt out of that system by sending your daughter or your son to boarding school. And there aren't a lot of boarding schools for primary school children. So if you've only got the same one school, and it's offering an inferior education with inferior teachers, dear Lord, you know your kid starts a long way behind.
3: But it is worth reading. I'll just quickly go. It is worth reading that book.
0: All right. Okay.
3: Charter schools and their enemies.
0: Yep. Yeah. Cool. Okay. Thanks, thank you. Nice to talk to you. It is 12:27. Later on this hour, we'll be talking to the exact opposite. An exemplar of excellence, if you like, Jamie Beaton. 31-year-old who is one of the co-founders of Crimson Education, it's an internet education thing, he'll talk about it, who in actual fact says that New Zealanders need to crank up their intensity and that it's about time they got, he says, quote unquote, "The problem we have right now in this country is so easy to get into university for many kids in terms of UE standards, that they're often chilling by year 12 or even year 13. He contrasts that with Singapore, where kids are hustling from 12, 13, 14 to study for these exams, build their leadership skills, launch different projects, do community service, and the incentives actually make the child more motivated." We'll be talking to him later on this hour, Dr. Jamie Beaton. It is 28 minutes past 12.
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4: The Honourable Shane Jones, Deputy Leader of New Zealand First, invites you to his three public meetings in Cromwell, Gore and Balclutha. His Cromwell meeting is at 7pm on Tuesday the 13th of October at the Cromwell Memorial Events Centre on Melmore Terrace. Shane's Gore meeting is at 3pm on Thursday the 15th of October at the Gore Town and Country Club on Bury Street. And his Balclutha meeting is at 6pm on Friday the 16th of October at the Te Pō o Matua to O War Memorial on Clyde Street. 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
0: Half past 12, as I said, coming up, we'll be joined shortly by Dr. Jamie Beaton, this brilliant young man who has been a co-founder of Crimson Education. He boasts 12 degrees from various universities. He's been a busy boy, including Harvard, Stanford, Yale and Oxford. Yeah, he's not normal, clearly, but we'll be talking to him about his thoughts on why aren't New Zealanders working harder, particularly New Zealand young people. What is the problem? And your thoughts on a whole series of other things this morning. If you want to see, I am told, says Kieran, where the various bennies and drug proceeds go, take a trip to the Sky City Casino anytime, night or day, Michael, especially after midnight. It's a shocker. Mind you, the size of most of them, they're likely not employable. And another view says, Michael, actually, Texas has introduced mandatory 20-hour per week work for the state to be eligible to receive welfare. Common sense. And Warren says, how about kill two birds with one stone? For every month on welfare, you get a super 1 month later. I don't dare. And Michael, is it just me or has the feral and dysfunctional class risen in New Zealand, says Nige. Go to any Pack and Save and you'll understand we used to have standards in this country, but I fear we have dropped the ball. Oh, a long time ago, mate. And it's self-evident, is another view, that our state schools are not doing their jobs. Look at where we sit in education standards in the OECD and how far we have slipped. Absolutely. And I was raised, says Brett, by a single mum on a benefit. I've been employed since I was 14, but dare I say it, I'm white. And Paula said on something completely different. Why this love affair with the Barretts brothers? What's, when's it going to end? This is to do with the All Blacks. Apparently Richie Moanga and who's the other young chap? Reuben Love. They are injured, which is why Damien McKenzie's playing at 10, but not Beauden Barrett. I'm just looking at the team and going, could the Aussies, Australia, they can't beat you, the All Blacks, can they? Not at Eden Park, no, that would be sort of miracle stuff, wouldn't it? Just quietly. Actually, I must get somebody on to talk about that tomorrow. What's the chances? On that, the problem, says Gill, is the intergenerational unemployed. Many are now unemployable, so this is a massive interest for the company. It is indeed. Oh, and Michael, just to change everything, John Key's appeal this week to block vote national rather than reinforce New Zealand First and Act is outdated political strategy. My opinion, says Mr. E, has changed quite a bit over the last few years to do with John Key. He's not as smart as I originally thought he was. Plus, he signed us all up to the United Nations Chart on the Rights of Indigenous People, and that's causing real harm to our country's stability and governance. It was a needless capitulation of sovereignty that had no public mandate. Yes, and to make matters much worse, we now write it into our free trade agreements, can I say, including with India. Why would we write the UNDRIP declaration into our free trade agreement with India? Can anybody explain, please? If you could, I'd just be enormously thankful. I'm told that Pack and Save Hastings is the worst for the feral and dysfunctional mobs. Yeah, that wouldn't be high. Is there any advance on Pack and Save Hastings? We should put a camera out, Josh. You know, a live camera. Here's another question, Josh. Here's a better one. Why not do a reality TV show set in Pack and Save Hastings, Josh? Wouldn't that be fascinating?
13: Well, you could do, actually.
0: I mean, you could have, on the one hand, you've got, what, Housewives of Auckland, okay, which was New Zealand's attempt to ape Housewives of, well, just about everywhere else, sort of the dissolute, loose woman. Well, I don't know if they were loose, but you know what I mean, who were far too much money. And that was sort of interesting a little bit. They wore nice clothes and they were, you know, well groomed, okay? But I don't recall anything sort of epochal coming out of that, do you? But I would suggest to you that if I had a reality television show based on the Pack and Save in Hastings, Josh, what do you reckon? Or just Pack and Save stores?
13: Well, it's just Pack and Save in general.
0: Because they might get used to it after a while, so then I'd just, you know, move to
13: Gisborne. Left of them, surely.
0: Actually, it wouldn't be so bad in Gisborne, I suspect. Well, I don't know. But I just, Whanganui. It doesn't matter. Just go there. Yeah, I think it'd be fantastic. It'd be a great show. Human gargoyles brought to life. I'd love it. And I'm told that if I go to Pack and Save Hornby in Christchurch, that's pretty feral too. And why talk about unemployment with compulsory wink when AI is going to take so many jobs, says Brett. It's not going to pick grapes. Seriously, all these people just going, oh God, AI is going to take all the jobs. No, it's not. It's not going to pick grapes. It's not going to pick apples. It's not going to milk the cows. All right? It's not going to shear sheep. Good luck. I think society started going downhill, says Jesse, when we allowed it to be socially acceptable for people, mostly women, to go to the grocery store in pyjamas, nightgowns and Ugg boots. Yes, I saw one of those at my local Pack and Save, not local Pack and Save, local New World this week. I went, oh God, it was 6 o'clock in the afternoon. She wasn't wearing an ankle bracelet though, so do you let them in? All right, and on that, yes, it is 22 minutes to one.
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0: Somebody says to me, Michael, they're already milking cows, shearing sheep, as well as picking apples in the country. No, they're not shearing sheep. That's not correct. There are robot cow milking robots overseas. They've been around for a long time, mostly though in Europe. They make no sense in New Zealand. But there are automatic robot systems, but you still need humans to operate them. So you can't just... And, sorry, I haven't... good luck on picking apples, just can I say. And that's the reason why we have humans to do that. But I cannot believe that they'll be getting up a ladder anytime soon. There isn't an AI stupid enough to do my job, says Tony. Oh, believe me, AI is stupid. I cannot. And the worst part is that there's an entire generation of people using AI to answer questions, thinking that the answer they get is correct. That is the thing, the dumbing. If we talk about the dumbing down of this country, I'd add AI to it just quietly. The number of times that the younger generation in particular, my kids, my 18-year-old son's generation, use AI to ask a question that they don't know anything about as a quick way of getting a question, and it feeds false information. And I've had to point out, mate, that's bollocks. It's hallucinating. They should have a second question. Automatically goes after the first question, Josh, and it goes, now stop hallucinating and answer the question properly. When you do that, it's amazing how ChatGPT decides, oh, yes, I better tell you the truth now. AI might take over the world just on the basis of false information. Anyhow, talking about false information, education, as we have been this morning, and whether or not, and the dumbing down, obviously, of New Zealanders, and dependency upon welfare, all of which have been a theme in today's program. I introduce you to our next guest, Dr. Jamie Beaton. Dr. Jamie Beaton is the co-founder of Crimson, which you might not have heard of, and we'll talk about in just a second. But he is on the show today because he has made the observation that New Zealand has soft educational standards, but it's got soft standards full stop when it comes to learning and the aspiration to learn, and therefore linking that to achievement or a lack of. He compares us to other countries, particularly those in Asia, which are regularly outperforming New Zealand in PISA tests and any other tests you might like to describe, and says, why can't we be more like them? And Dr. Jamie Beaton joins us now. Great pleasure to have you on the show, Jamie. Thank you so much for joining us.
1: Of course. Great to be with you.
0: Mate, just tell me a bit about yourself. You grew up in New Zealand. You went to school where?
1: So I grew up in Glendowie. My mum, Paula, raised me as a single mother. She sacrificed a lot to send me off to St. Kent's Prep, where I had a scholarship there, and then I headed to King's College for high school. From there, my initial goal was to do medicine in New Zealand. You know, she was a University of Auckland graduate. But when I was 13, I got inspired to apply to these global universities. So I applied to universities like Cambridge, Harvard, Yale, Princeton, Stanford, Wharton, Columbia, and got into all of those schools. And so I headed off to Harvard for my undergrad degree. That began sort of the beginning of a, you know, education adventure. I've just finished my 13th degree at Dartmouth University. And so I am very passionate about education, but it all began in Glendowie, and I've always been, you know, really excited about academics.
0: Okay, so you're not a normal person then, in the sense of you're obviously very bright, very young, knew you were, and so did everybody else. You co-founded Crimson, though. What is Crimson Education, please?
1: So when I was applying from New Zealand to universities like Harvard, the process to get into America is incredibly complicated. All your grades from 14 to 18 count. So typically in New Zealand, a lot of Kiwis will chill for the first 2 years of high school. They'll sort of sit some NCAA exams.

0: university. But for the US, you know, all 4 years count. You need extracurriculars, leadership. You've got to write about 30 essays, interviews. You've got to sit the SAT. So a lot of Kiwis, their application is essentially dead on arrival because they don't even hear about this process till too late. And a lot of the advice around this is not clear. So we launched Crimson to really be that bridge between New Zealand high school and global universities, global scholarships, global ambition. And we began here in New Zealand 13 years ago. We're now the world's largest provider of this kind of support worldwide, including in America. So we've now sent more than 10,000 kids to these top universities. And just this year, you know, we had nearly 400 students get into the Ivy League and about 54 into Stanford. We've also gone beyond college admissions into running schools. We've got a physical school in Takapuna. We've got a charter school called Aotearoa Infinite Academy. And of course, our private online school, Crimson Global Academy, which is currently ranked number one in America for online high schools.
1: Okay, well, that's very impressive indeed. Can I ask then why we would want to study in America? Is it because our universities are nowhere near them in terms of the quality of education imparted?
0: Yeah, so, you know, I'm actually a professor at the University of Auckland. I teach

0: look at that in academics. And so there's a fundamental difference where the Kiwi standard is let's get to average, with a generally a lot of these competitive countries, by the way, not even just Asia, think about Silicon Valley or New York, where you have a lot of families, they're thinking about how you actually make your child as competitive as possible. The other thing is a lot of Kiwi parents, they take the view that basically you're going to let your child just go through high school and randomly find out what they want to do in the future, and someday they're going to kind of wake up and have an epiphany. The problem is if you're at a typical school in New Zealand, who's going to tell you what it takes to work at Anthropic? Or who's going to tell you how you launch an entrepreneurship vehicle when you're in your 20s, or what it takes to become a politician or something like this? No one's really going to give you that clarity, and you don't really just get it from sitting in an abstract math class. And so the other thing that other countries often do is they're far more intentional with helping a 13 or 14-year-old begin to discover what are their core passions, their strengths, what can they actually compete in, how they can actually earn money and be self-sufficient in the economy. And that's a very different mindset. The last thing I'd say is we're so happy to compete aggressively on the rugby field, but there's sort of this desire for participation trophies when it comes to NCAA. You know, people hand out, these merits and sort of excellence credits like it's candy, and the bar just gets diluted and diluted. And that's also, nuts too. So I'm a simple advocate for take the same level of intensity you see on the sports field to academics, help Kiwis be able to compete with Americans, Singaporeans, not just a fraction of our country, but actually, a huge swathe of them. That's what I'm very excited about.
1: No, I think the analogy you've made is outstanding, and it obviously works. Listen, the other thing that strikes me, though, is that over the last 20 years, we've just talked, for example, to Professor Elizabeth Rauter this morning, is that the Ministry of Education in this country have devised this particular program. They follow a particular ideology. Oh, gosh, it'll be a generation old now, Jamie. You somehow survived that, can I say, and came out the other side. Are you a success in spite of the Ministry of Education, or because of?
0: So I'm of course so grateful for the schooling I had in New Zealand, and of course there's so much good that comes out of all of the well-intentioned people in the Ministry of Education. But I'll tell you a funny story. When I first launched Crimson, I was 18, 19, 20. I was so excited to help more kids go abroad. And I got invited down to speak to the Ministry of Education. About 40 people came into that room, and I remember it like it was yesterday. And, when I finished describing what we were up to, the first question wasn't, hey,

0: people in New Zealand often aren't as focused on this as we are as a family, but this is how our family has advanced, and, you know, we want you to do the same thing. And so I guess her willpower, really, and her direct inspiration and the time she spent coaching me and tutoring me was really the number one reason why I was able to go from New Zealand to Harvard. But also I was very grateful, of course, to my amazing teachers and the schools that I went to.
1: But as you say, I mean, you got an education that isn't the norm, though. You're a bright lad. You've got a mum who supports you and is aspirational for you. She's obviously intelligent as well. And then you end up in a school which is designed in some ways for people like yourself, Jamie, and you succeed. Nonetheless, it still takes an enormous amount of personal ambition on you to make that happen. The question I would then have is, you've found that gap in the market for what I'd call the sort of upper end of the echelon. You're not suggesting that, though, are you? You're saying, no, we need to push down into that middle to elevate it as well. We need to give that middle of New Zealand the same ambition, aspiration as well. What stops that happening? Is it our culture, or is it our schooling system, or is it both?
0: I would say it is both. One of the main issues we have in New Zealand is the incentives are really messed up. So when it comes to education, so let's say you're in a place like, say you're in California. When the child is 13, they know that the next 4 years are high stakes. Every grade matters. If you get a student government leadership role, that's going to help you. If you're captain of a sports team, that's going to help you. All these things go into what college you get into. I just actually left the call before I spoke to you with, you know, family and their child who are looking intricately about all these universities they're applying to. So in New Zealand, the way it works is essentially your grades when you're younger don't matter for anything. You've got to get certain university entrance thresholds for math and English, which are very low by international standards. You then can walk into most degrees in the country, and the degrees are fairly homogenous across the various schools. And so there's actually not much incentive for a Kiwi who's aiming locally to really push themselves academically. Now, when you take a different system where actually Kiwis are inspired to aim at actually any university in the world and actually raise the bar, then you've got a reason in high school to kind of work harder. So part of this is the incentives at play with NCA. It's too easy for a lot of students. And then the university entrance standards are too low. And there isn't enough awareness to the fact that, you know, people still think, oh, I can't go to Harvard, it's expensive. Actually, it's free for most Kiwis, but they've got to kind of aim high. Now, obviously, you know, not every kid can go to these top universities, but, you know, a Kiwi who isn't going to university certainly can decide to go to a university, or a Kiwi who's scared to take math can go and tackle math and make them more AI ready. And so I am a big believer in leveling up the entire system. That's why, you know, we've launched our Aotearoa Infinite Academy. It's the largest charter school in the country. We filled up 600 full-time kids in a matter of weeks. We've recruited some of the country's best educators behind this, and that's bringing that crimson level intensity academic rigor to kids from Northland to Balclutha, from low-income families. 40% of our students with special education needs, 20% come from the Maori community. And I'm not trying to send every one of these kids to Harvard. I'm going to send some to Harvard, though, but I'm going to send a lot of these kids to university who wouldn't have otherwise gone, and we're going to hold a really high bar for performance and really create that incentive and culture of excellence and ambition.
1: Okay, so the Labor Party yesterday, Chris Hipkins reinforced, so did the Labor Education spokesperson, they're going to get rid of charter schools. Your reply to them?
0: So firstly, you know, I think Chris Hipkins is a nice guy, and, you know, he's certainly thoughtful leader in all these things. But when it comes to charter schooling, this is totally ridiculous. Basically, you know, if you think about what we've done, you know, our school is ranked number one in America as the best co-ed online high school in the country. So we aren't some random operators that just sort of like turned up one day to open a charter school. We're running an elite online high school. People pay nearly $40,000 a year to attend. And because we're so proud of New Zealand, we've decided to launch an online charter school with great outcomes. And the school has got incredible demand for it. Now, we have...
1: Well, listen, Jamie, I'm like sorry. I'm coming to 1 o'clock, mate. I've got to stop this conversation.
0: I'm going to regard it as
1: part one, and part two, I really want to talk about with you again in the near future. I'd love to talk to you. It was so inspirational, young man, and I look forward to you creating education policy in this country if you're given the opportunity as well. Thank you so much for joining us this morning, mate.
0: Thank you for your time, Michael. Nice chatting with you. Cheers.
1: Thank you. You too, mate. Okay. Dr. Jamie Beaton, Crimson Education. Yeah, see, not all's bad, but you want him running the show. I'd make him Chief Executive of the Ministry of Education tomorrow. It is 1 o'clock. See you tomorrow. Bye-bye.
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1: When we're talking about madness, meanwhile, the Green MPs caucus, I have to say, over the weekend decided that, well, their priority isn't sewerage. It's not the cost of living. It's not local government reform. It's not resource management. It's not even climate change, for God's sake. They want to make sure, and their priority, after a long weekend, you've got the whole weekend to say whatever you like, there's a shortage, there's a sort of a desert of news. That's when you plunge into it. The Green Party, who want to run the government, with the government in what, 6, 7, 8 months' time, what's their priority? We're going to give human rights to whales. Yep, that's their stunning announcement over the weekend. The personhood of Tahora. Somebody by the name we've never heard of before, by the name of Tiano Tuiono, or Tuiono, wants, and with the backing of the Green Caucus, to give legal personhood through something called the Tahora Oranga Bill that he'll be introducing. And this is fascinating. If you go to the Green website now and try and find that bill, try and find it. It's so stupid, but try and find it. But Radio New Zealand, recognising that they had stupidity in their midst, decided to sanitise their particular insanity from, sanitise the insanity from the Green Party. Radio New Zealand ran tackle over the weekend. Radio New Zealand News ran tackle over the weekend for the Green Party. The Tahora Oranga Bill, which is apparently meant to give human rights to whales, actually says that it's going to do 5 things. But Radio New Zealand decided, we can't report that. It's just too crazy. No. The Greens need to be protected from themselves. We'll just say it's about freedom. We're going to give whales freedom, or the Greens are going to give whales freedom of movement, a healthy environment, and the ability to thrive. We'll just say that, right? It's not true, though, is it, Radio New Zealand News? No. There are 5 things the Greens are going to give whales, not 3. And you've just sanitised it because it's just so crazy that even the Radio New Zealand News staff, probably all of left liberal and green sensibilities, more green I would suggest, don't want to report on it because they don't want us to know how crazy it really is. Look, here it goes. The Greens are going to give whales, by legislation, freedom of movement and migration. Radio New Zealand decided to cut that last bit out. We're apparently going to track them and give them migration rights. Wherever they go, New Zealand law is going to follow them, number one. 2, a protection of natural behaviours. What the hell does that mean? Are they going to be protected so that they can have natural behaviours? Whales, Lord knows. Feeding, crapping into the sea, not going through mower points, so it'll probably be okay. Mating. What other natural behaviours do you do? Swimming around? About that. All legally protected. 3, I love this one. And this is the Radio New Zealand crazy that they wouldn't report. The Greens are going to give whales a protection of social and cultural structures. Yep, I kid you not. The social and cultural structures of whales are going to be protected if the Greens get their way by New Zealand law. The protection of social and cultural structures of whales. A healthy environment, Radio New Zealand report that one. And then the 5th one, the right, which Radio New Zealand didn't report again, to restore and regenerate. What the hell does that mean? We're going to give them some sort of sex club, apparently, where whales can go and mate, presumably in privacy, but they'll be given that right to regenerate themselves, like we're stopping them now. Tons of people going out there with cameras going, go for it, guys. No, I don't see that either, do you? No, we must stop those males waiting. Mating. No. So that is Radio New Zealand running tackle for the Green Party's craziness over the weekend and something called the Tahora Oranga Bill, which just goes to prove that if you think Christopher Luxon gets his priorities wrong on occasions, and he does, and he did over the weekend, can I just ask, the Tahora Oranga Bill, where does that fit in the scheme of things?
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1: In this update, a bump in support for New Zealand First in a new poll suggests the coalition would have the numbers to form our next government, even with a boost in support for Labour. Both major parties are level on 28% in the new Taxpayers Union Curia poll, but Opportunity falls just below the 5% threshold. Consumer NZ worries Labour's promise to require automatic ticket refunds from big airlines for cancelled flights could rob customers of choice. The party's announced policies aiming to make air travel prices more transparent and targeting anti-competitive behaviour. Chief Executive John Duffy says they're concerned refunds could absolve airlines of finding replacement flights.
2: You know, some people will need to get to the destination that they want to go to and they'll be happy to go on the next available flight. So we think that choice should be given to the consumer.
1: Firefighters have been stood down with a 1,300-hectare blaze at Queenstown's Walter Peak, now fully contained. Fire and Emergency says smoke may still be visible as the scrub smoulders. Serial rapist Malcolm Rewa is appealing his sentence for an attack in Auckland's Onehunga in the 1980s, calling it excessive. In April, the 73-year-old was given an extra 10 years for raping the 16-year-old on top of his preventative detention sentence. Rewa's lawyer argues it's disproportionate to push out the date he could become eligible for parole. An epidemiologist says a plague bacteria suspected of killing a Russian lab worker is unlikely to be a bioweapon. The woman in Siberia died within days of contracting a pneumonia of unknown origin. Hundreds of close contacts are being monitored, and the World Health Organization is demanding details from Russia. Professor Michael Baker says the lab's known to handle plague bacteria as a reference specimen, and accidents happen.
3: This is, of course, one of the bacteria that has been used as a bioweapon, or at least developed as one. But I think generally there's not so much interest now in those kind of weapons because they're very hard to control.
1: That's news.
0: Facts. Dialogue. Honest conversation. Vital elements in a functioning democracy.
4: I have a dream.
0: 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Most Kiwi media are overseas owned. Most are taking government money that comes with strings attached. If they don't like what you say, you're cancelled. 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
1: As good afternoon. Welcome and lovely to have you here today on a beautiful, beautiful spring day. We're still in spring, aren't we? Yes, gorgeous. Well, it is in Auckland, wherever you are in our gorgeous country. I hope you're having a good day. Leah Parnipal with you, producer Kelly here as well, to get in touch with the show. 0800 33 283. You'd think after all this time I had to look up and think of the number. Hey, we do have another busy show coming up. From late next year, most adults applying to become New Zealand citizens will have to pass a new 20 questionnaire. In-person citizen. Why can I say citizen? Jeez Louise. you need to get 15 right. The questions cover things like system of government, democracy, human rights, voting. Now, yesterday, Internal Affairs Minister Brooke Van Velden announced the company that will work with Internal Affairs to deliver the testing service called Aspec Limited. Brooke Van Velden will join me a little later on in the program to talk through why them. What are the questions going to be? Do you think she'll tell me? ACC is declining more injury claims as it cuts costs, with the rejection rate rising almost 15% in the last 2 years. That means just over 7,000 more claims were rejected last year. And the increase is even sharper for complicated claims. 54% are now declined, up from 46%. So I'm going to catch up with ACC researcher and lawyer Warren Forster, who says ACC is becoming much tougher. And in the real world, that means people with genuine injuries are being left without support, sometimes unable to work or pay their mortgages. And I think we've all been on ACC at some stage, so I'm looking forward to catching up with them. Where we are going to start the show, though. National is promising an extra $604 million for medicines over 4 years, if it's re-elected, with the aim of helping Pharmac fund new medicines and expand access to medicines already available. National says the package will also increase access to clinical trials, introduce CAR T cancer treatment, and expand cancer screenings, including lowering the bowel screening age to 50 by 2029. The government's plan comes as new research from Medicines New Zealand finds 8 in 10 New Zealanders believe the government should be spending more on medicines, while confidence in being able to access the best available medicines remains low. So, Dr. Graham Jarvis is the CEO of Medicines New Zealand, and he joins me now. Graham, good afternoon.
2: Good afternoon, Lee. How are you from a very overcast Wellington?
1: Oh, I'm so sorry. Here I was going on about how beautiful it is in Auckland, but the sun will come out for you, I'm sure. Graham, can we start with your latest survey? 8 in 10 New Zealanders say the government should be spending more on medicines. Why do you think the confidence is so low?
2: I think it's been not a surprise to see the results, although it is disappointing. This is the third iteration of this particular survey, so exactly the same questions have been asked over a two-year period. And this time it's gone slightly up in terms of people's belief that the government should spend more. Mm. I think it's just all of the information that people have come across, that the internet is a wonderful thing. Certainly patient advocates and patient groups can do their own research on the internet and see that New Zealand isn't getting what other countries are giving, publicly funding their patient population and cohort, and they're asking the question why, which is a good one. And I think that also is reflected in their belief that, you know, that they've got a low belief that we'll actually get there. So I guess you'd have to say what National have come out with is a good start, but I'm not sure it's going to solve the problem.
1: Mm. Well, that is interesting because, I mean, $604 million for medicines over 4 years. It is a lot of money. I mean, in anyone's books, that is a lot of money. But as you've just said, it's a good start. Is it actually enough to make a meaningful difference then to access to medicines? I'm hearing you don't think so.
2: I think it's a start. So if we can hop into a time machine, and I'm going to take you back to the 1970s and the 1980s.
1: Love those. The decades. Yeah.
2: Remember the decades and the fleas. So in that time period, New Zealand's government invested on average about the same as every other government in terms of the medicines component of the health budget. So we're about at the OECD average, right? Mm. Now, In the 1990s, and this is important, governments made the decision that they were going to reduce the amount of investment made into pharmaceuticals. And basically what that has meant that we are now at a third of the OECD average and have been religiously in the 1990s, the 2000s, the 2010s, and the 2020s. Okay? Mm. So we are at 4.9%. Mm. The OECD average is 13.3%. Ooh. We are a third less in terms of the investment compared to all the rest of the OECD nations that we love to compare ourselves to.
1: Yeah, of course.
2: And so we've got a lot. So basically, some have called it rationing by stealth, but essentially what that has meant is that medicines, cost-effective, value for money, that help with productivity gains in the health workforce, so they actually keep people out of hospitals, they actually help with productivity for patients who need them to not only get better, but to actually be a productive part of the economy, they are not getting them. And so where we are at the moment is we are not getting these standard of care medicines, and it's a decision that was made in the 1990s. Now, to give the last government, the Labor government, and the most recent government, the Coalition government, some credit, they have done reviews of the funding agency, PharmAc. They have seen that things are not all great there, that New Zealand patients have been missing out, that the health system has been missing out, and they are taking steps to correct it. But as I said to you, we've had about 3 decades of underinvestment. Yeah. So a government decision to underinvest. The current government has, quite correctly so, even the ministers have come out and said, we need to do better for our patients and our health system. And we are moving towards this. So that's why I say it's a good start. Mm-hmm. But we're going to have to look at a year-on-year increase in the investment levels to try and get to that OECD average again. So 3 years, 4 years, nice time window to look at. We're talking about constant, you know, decades-long uplifts in investment. And we will get there. I'm always confident. You've got to be confident.
1: Got to be, Graham. That's really interesting. I didn't realise that. And I have to ask, you know, why, when health has always been, I mean, someone can correct me if I'm wrong, but health has always been one of the top three, five issues to New Zealanders when it comes to election. You know, they say, what are your top issues? Health and medicines has always been in there. Do you know why, over the 3 decades, consecutive governments just kind of slowly turned the tap off?
2: I think it's because, you know, you look at Treasury and its forecasts, and it always looks at health almost going on an exponential growth. So anything you can do to try and cap an area, I guess you could say, is useful. To give PharmAc credit, they were set up to do a job of cost containment, and they did it very well. But the problem has been, now you've got hospitals becoming truly the ambulance at the bottom of the cliff, so that people that should be treated in a community setting or via their GPs with the right medicine at the right time have not been getting it. So it's no wonder we're seeing a whole lot of these hospitals and the A&E cases that we're seeing, particularly in flu season as well. It doesn't come as a surprise. And what is the biggest concern, I think, for New Zealand and for anyone involved in this space, is when you have international standard of care medicines that are not available to New Zealand patients, that every other OECD nation is publicly funding. They all have procurement systems like us. They are not that different. They are funding them and we're not. The political excuses of we're not a poor country or we've got this really great model, they just don't stack up. These are standard of care. This is not from the industry. This is from individual expert groups who make a decision about medicine X as a standard of care for colon cancer. Great. Mm. We'll use it as a standard treatment regime and a patient pathway to treat the person with colon cancer to try and get the best outcome. The doctors here don't have it. You know, they've got half a toolkit. And that's just not, it's not right. Yeah. Not right.
1: And National's also promising, Graham, to start a national target for clinical trials. I mean, how important are clinical trials to getting New Zealanders access to new treatments earlier?
2: Well, I'll caution us and politicians on that. You've got to understand clinical trials are for experimental drugs. Yes. And about a little statistic for you, that there are 3 phases to clinical trials. So by the time you get to phase 3, which is the final phase before it's ready to become a product in its own right, up to 50% of the drugs involved in phase three trials fail. So there's a 50-50 chance they'll actually get through, right? So it's just getting involved in the clinical trial doesn't guarantee that you've got a drug. We are still developing the drug at that stage. So that's the first thing. The second thing to realise is that the clinical trials are great. It's a really great way for clinicians to get their hands on the latest experimental medicine.
1: Yeah.
2: But the problem with clinical trials is that because the companies pay for you to do the clinical trials, every country in the world wants to be hosting clinical trials, particularly for cancers, because that's a big area. And what they will often look at is, okay, well, we do the clinical trial, how quickly will a country fund the medicine after we've done the clinical trial and it becomes a product?
1: Right.
2: And in New Zealand's case, I'd have to say we are a laggard. We're at the bottom of the barrel in terms of the OECD for funding innovative products. So it's a great target to have, and we will certainly work with any government that wants to have that as an aspiration. But it's not just, well, we're going to do this percentage on clinical trials. You have to look at the whole ecosystem and say, but are we going to fund the drug once it gets through the clinical trial for the rest of the population? And it also creates some ethics issues for the companies and an equity issue for the country as well. It shouldn't be that only the people that are on the clinical trial get the medicine if it makes it all the way through, because that's what basically companies have to do, give the trial participants the drug. Afterwards, okay.
1: Oh my gosh, it's
2: What about the rest of the population that are waiting for it? That's inequity. So we've got to be really careful about the clinical trials. It's a part of the overall system. It's not a way of getting free drugs. And I want to be clear with all of your listeners on that, and you as well. It's part of the development process for medicines. Sadly, I've had a number of oncologists come up to me and say, at the moment, the way things are going in New Zealand, we actually do see clinical trials as a standard of care for our patients rather than getting the drug publicly funded or another drug. And it's like, it doesn't make you great. It doesn't make me feel great to hear that, but they're being honest. So we've got to lift our game up. You know, we've had some funding uplift from the previous government. We've had some from the current government, and one of the parties is promising. It's a promise, it's not a guarantee, that they'll do it. I mean, ACT has also come out with a policy. But what I want to say to you is that all the political parties, you know, I keep an eye on these things. The Greens have said the same thing, that there needs to be year-on-year investment into PharmAct. You know, even the Opportunities parties has talked about a 10-year horizon for health funding, and they want more funding to go in, and including medicines. Te Pāti Māori has said it. National has said it. ACT have said it. I'd like to wait for one other party to say, you can tell the one that's missing from that at the moment. So we're not sure where they are on that. So everyone, every political party sees it as an issue, but it shouldn't be an issue at an election. To your earlier point, this is something that we need to be talking about as a country to say, is it right that as a patient who's paid tax all your life, you're suddenly turning around and you're having to try and fund this out of your own pocket because your government has decided that they don't want to publicly fund it, whereas if you lived in Australia or in Europe or in the UK, you'd get it. They'd be publicly funding it. That's the debate we want to have. And until you're a patient, you don't realise. And that's the other sad fact. A lot of people that sort of phone us up and say, well, we've just, you know, we need this drug and it's not here and you need to help us. And it's like, well, we can't help you. I mean, the government has a role to play in this. We are largely a private markets are so small here, it's largely a publicly funded system through the government funding for medicines access in New Zealand, Lee.
1: Could you explain, because National's also promising to introduce CAR T therapy, for those that don't know what it is, and I've got to admit I'm not too over this one as well, what is it and is this a game changer?
2: Yes, it's one of these what we refer to, well, it's the beauty of, and I love talking about innovation, it's my whole background, but let's talk medical innovation, and CAR-T are part of that. So basically, CAR-T is short for chimeric antigen receptor T cells. And what that basically is it's a personalised treatment for blood cancer where your blood cancer cells, your blood cells are taken out of you, they're altered. And what they basically turn into is something that then gets re-injected back into you and is able to hunt down using the T cells that you've got. So these are the T cells, the blood cells I'm talking about. They will hunt down the cancer cells in your body and they will destroy it.
1: Wow.
2: Pretty cool, eh?
1: So that's cool.
2: What CAR-T is. It's harnessing your own immune system, your T cell and your immune system.
1: Yeah.
2: Jiggling them a bit to recognize the cancer cells in your body.
1: Yeah.
2: And then re-injecting them into you. So it's a personalized treatment and saying, off you go, T cells, go get that cancer. And that's what they do. So it's really great. And, you know, it's one of these drugs that you talk about is miraculous. There are many different types of CAR-T therapies out there now. And we've got to declare a conflict of interest. The company that was talked about is also a member of Medicines New Zealand. And we're delighted. You know, it's great to see homegrown pharmaceutical companies developing up these sort of things as well. But there are things like gene therapies that are coming through for kids with rare disorders, which is sort of the one and done. So it's all of these things are possible. All of these things are part of the medicines innovation. And, you know, as a representative of the sector and the R&D component as well, I want New Zealand patients to get these.
1: Yeah.
2: But we've got to work on, you know, how important is this for the health of our country? And the answer is very. You know, there's a lot of cancer patients out there that would benefit from these sort of treatments.
1: Graham, you were talking about the political parties, and I have to bring this up because the $604 million for the medicines that we're talking about, this money depends largely on cutting foreign aid. And you're all over this, some political stuff. Winston Peters is strongly opposed to that. So how confident can we even be in this announcement if Winston can stop it and say, well, we're not cutting foreign aid. Sorry, you have to find your money somewhere else.
2: Yeah, well, I may walk around in Wellington, but I'm not a politician. So, I mean, ultimately it's up to the politicians to decide what's important and where the budget should be coming from. Only they can make the call, and that's the only call they can make. We often hear them saying we don't get involved in PharmEc. Absolutely right. Mm. PharmEc should be making its own decisions on what it funds. But at the moment, it's got a waiting list of about 160 applications for medicines that it's gone through and said, these are value for money. These have real benefits to the health system and the patients, of course, and that they have no funding. So, you know, that's the one decision that governments should be able to make. Do we want to catch up with the rest of the OECD? Do we want to have the mix right in our investments in the health system so that when people who are patients that need these medicines desperately need them, they can get them rather than having to look at give a little pages, going overseas, paying for them privately out of their own pocket.
1: Selling houses.
2: I mean, it's, you know, and as I said, everyone's a taxpayer here and other countries have tax-based systems as well for their health funding and other countries fund these medicines. So we need to be looking at that because, you know, you lose your health, you know, you're not part of the productive economy and you lose everything. So it's not my call to pronounce where the money is coming from. That's a political decision that has to be made. But my call would be, I think we need to get the settings readjusted here in New Zealand. We clearly have done something way out of whack with the rest of the OECD. Mm-hmm. And it's probably one of those statistics where New Zealand being in last place is not something that anyone should be proud of. And that's exactly where we are in terms of the access to these modern therapies, even the CAR-T cells. So great that we're talking about one CAR-T cell therapy.
1: Yeah.
2: What about all the other modern therapies that New Zealanders are missing out on? And there's too many of them to name. Cancer, rare disorders, arthritis, diabetes. Yeah. I could go on in all these different areas. Yep.
1: Yeah. Yep. It is very, very interesting, Graham, and I do hope that, you know, that the promise from National, you know, becomes a fruition. Graham Jarvis there, thank you for your time. Good to see you.
2: Thank you so much. Yeah, thank you. Bye-bye.
1: Bye. Graham is CEO of Medicines New Zealand. I did not know that in the last three decades, if we went back to the 70s and 80s, more funding for medicines and health was just

0: Nowadays, you can go and buy old roast chicken and eat it for yourself. But they were little. Everything was smaller. But that's a good text. Maybe that is the reason they thought modern life, we will be fitter people. And it is pretty much the opposite. All right, Kelly, hello. How are you? Good afternoon.
1: Oh, hello. Hi. How's it?
0: How's it? Now, we've got some exciting news that I'm not quite over, but you are.
1: Yes.
0: Yes. Sorry.
1: And completely prepared. Don't worry. No,
0: sorry. Yeah. You're the consummate sorry. Professional. You will bounce back straight away.
1: Absolutely. I got it in
0: front. Kelly, good afternoon.
1: Hello. How are we? You all good?
0: Fantastic day today. Gorgeous day.
1: Yeah, where you are. You're a good one.
0: Yeah, is it a bit overcast?
1: Well, it's not bad. It's a nice temperature, but it's pretty overcast. And I think it even threatened drizzled when I came into the city about an hour ago. But we'll live. It's not windy, so.
0: No. Now, we got some news.
1: Yeah, so you may or may not have heard over the last wee little while that we've been developing a new app, basically, because we've had dramas in the past and we're moving away from a certain service and we're going with our own. We're going rogue, but it's going to be so much better. So if you are an iOS or an Apple user, so that's... The weird part of the population, might I just say? No, I'm kidding. So if you listen to us on your iPhone or your iPad or even your iMac or whatever you want to call your computer, we now have a new iOS app that you can listen to the platform on. So it's called The Platform Live. Those three words, so don't just type in platform and be like, I can't find it. So if you go to your Apple store and type in The Platform Live, it is different to the original platform app, which I think is just called The Platform NZ or something like that. But basically, go and download that. Have both of them on your phone for now.
0: Yeah.
1: Because we will be turning off the old one or deleting the old one eventually. But yeah, good to have them both on for now. So this new app, it provides much more stable audio stream of the content. It's got a button that you can hit and it straight away rings the talkback line. So it comes through to our studio so you don't have to type in the numbers and all that sort of thing. There is a button to text, so if you want to directly text us, you don't have to go to your messages, type in our phone number. You know, you can just hit that button and type in your message, it's going to come through to us. When we move into Substack, which is going to be our new system, it's going to direct people to that full service site. So basically, what we want you to do if you have an iPhone or an iPad is download this new app called The Platform Live. And don't delete the old one just yet. I mean, they do both work.
0: Yeah.
1: But have them both on your phone and you can pick and choose which one you want to listen to. But yeah, we'd just like you to get you ready so you can have The Platform Live because we don't want any, interrupted service where you go, oh gosh, I can't listen for a day or whatever. So the Android app is pending. It is coming out. Obviously, it's a little bit different to how iPhone work. They're two very different things, iOS and Android. Technology, mate, I tell you. But our new website is coming after that. So we are basically, we are upgrading, and for the better. Yeah. So
0: now this is interesting. While you are being very informative, Kelly, I must say, top marks.
1: Thank you.
0: I was going through that process because I'm one of those crazy iPhone people that you say we are. And at first I couldn't find it. I'm like, oh, this is going well. And then Fee's actually said it's not showing up in the App Store, but then suddenly I did see it.
1: Oh, so what did you type in?
0: I put in The Platform Live. I put it all bunched together. Then I spread them out.
1: You so have spaces.
0: The gap, platform, space, live.
1: That's the one.
0: And then I found it.
1: Oh, okay, good. Yeah.
0: Or the other thing, Fee, I did, because I couldn't find it straight away either, then I just put in The Platform. And then it kind of dropped down a few and it said Platform Live underneath it.
1: Ah,
0: so
1: there you go.
0: Look, trust me, I was about to say, well, this is a good start because I can't even see it.
1: And I can't test it because I don't have an iPhone. I'm normal.
0: I have found it and I've opened it.
1: Cool.
0: I'm afraid if I open now, I'll listen to myself, so I better not do that.
1: Oh, yeah, that'll absolutely break the radio. That'll break the airwaves on the
0: internet.
1: It'll
0: break the airwaves.
1: You talk back on yourself.
0: So keep trying, Fee. It is there. Trust me. I was about to say the same. Don't you worry, but it is there. It is there.
1: Oh, well, there you go. Thank you.
0: Cool. Thank you.
1: So The Platform Live, get on it. Have it on. Boom.
0: And keep both for now. Just keep both for now.
1: Yeah.
0: Nice. Someone said, that got a bit annoying. Thank you. Cool. Leah, I think it's called a saucer, not a dinner plate. Lol. No, Ron, that's what I'm saying. In my grandmother's saucers and cups and all that stuff, I got them. Their dinner plate looks like a saucer. Yeah, it's tiny compared to what we've got.

0: now.
1: Leah, I tried my mum's wedding dress at the height of my skinniness. Couldn't even do up the zips. Jeez, she was tiny. Still, same height as me. Damn it! Lol, says B. Oh, B. I've also got some of my grandmother's clothes, and she's got this gorgeous velvet. Stay with me. I love velvet. Blue. It's called Russian blue. It's this. I've never seen a blue like it. It's a dress. She made it herself with a cape. Because they knew how to dress back then. Oh, my gosh. You know, hats. They'd go out with hats, gloves. Really beautiful suits for women as well. You know, pencil skirts. Just classy. That's what this world's missing. Class. And so I've got this gorgeous Russian blue velvet dress of my grandmother's with a cape. She'd put a long cape. And do you think I can't even get it on over my hips, B, let alone do the dip-up? But I'm not getting rid of it. I don't think I'll ever fit it, but I'm never going to get rid of it. Like, I've had friends see it and they go, oh, you should take that to a vintage shop. You'll get a fortune. No, it's just beautiful and I love it. Although my husband can't touch velvet. He's got one of those reactionary, it's quite common. He can't sit on velvet, touch velvet. And he touches it, it feels like he gets little electric shocks. Yeah, I know, it's a bit strange. So I just want to get into it really for that. But anyway, hey gals, will this new app work on older Apple phones? I've got an 8.
2: It should do. Apparently an so.
0: Eight. That's great. No,
1: that's Can Jurassic. We just pause? Can we just pause and say 8? I love that. I absolutely love Jay has got an 8. We've got a 3 in the house.
2: Oh my There's God, an, no, that's just stupid.
1: My husband's got an iPhone 3. That is, back then they were like this big.
2: Yeah, as big as your car, yeah.
1: You know, and this is my one. And he uses it as a clock to wake him up in the morning.
2: Just buy a bloody alarm clock.
1: No, it's so cute. I said, don't chuck it out. He said, I'm not. It's an alarm clock. And that's a 3J.
2: That's crazy. To answer your question, I don't know. I was just thinking it should, but I know we did have trouble previously with older versions of Apple. As long as your iOS software is up to date, it should work. So if you, and I know that Apple's make you update your software. So if you have the latest or one of the latest iOS software updates, I know I'm sounding technical, it should work, yes. But do let us know if we don't, because we don't know, you know, if it's broken and we don't know, we can't fix it. So,
1: yeah.
2: Have a try. You let us know.
1: Yeah. Have a try. Kelly, my Scottish wee skinny, incredibly white and sexy pins are getting burnt out here in the hut. Overcast? No.
2: Oh, now the Hutt Valley is a completely different world to central Wellington City, I've got to say. Looking out my window, it is so grey and overcast and gross here, but further up the line in the Hutt, I'm not surprised you have sunshine out there. So,
1: Leslie's coming back saying it doesn't work on iPhone 8. She must have one. I can't see how an app isn't not going to work.
2: Well, this is the thing. iOS, Apple are very precious. This is why I tell people, oh, Apple's are dumb, because they are like this. They are quite temperamental. So thank you for that, Leslie. I will go back and I'll tell the developers of it so they can maybe see if they can accommodate that. Yeah. Thank you.
1: Okay. And, Leah, I've got a velvet cape. Same. And it's black. It was my granny's and it fits me. Well, actually, I think the cape might fit me, but I'd look funny running around in a Russian blue velvet cape, wouldn't I? But nice. I know. Hang on to you. If you've got anything of your grandparents, I just keep it for sentimental value. That's why I have it. Now, let's move on. I would like to. Actually, I need to find the beginning of what I was going to say before I can launch into it. Let's grab. Oh, it's a bit early for a break. But I need the rest of my story or it's not going to make sense. No, let's grab a break, Kelly, because I need to find the rest of my story.
2: Rightio.
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0: Should your employer get to tell you what you can or can't say on social media? 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
4: Hannah Tamaki, leader of Vision New Zealand. Vision New Zealand will review and reform legalisation relating to abortion and the protection of unborn children. 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We can do better. 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
3: Leah Panapa on the platform.
1: Well, Tom, this is nice and early for you. How are you?
12: Good, thank you. How are you?
1: Yeah, I'm good.
12: Time to stick it to iOS a lot.
1: What?
12: You're about it. Yep, you're about as bad as anyone who's completely allergic to absolutely everything and wants safe spaces for being bloody allergic to absolutely everything. Typical of your software systems, not
1: Tom,
12: the work.
1: Are you high? Are you high? What's going on? I haven't done anything.
12: No,
1: what?
12: I'm having a damn good crack at these iOS people who need a special app.
1: Apple users,
12: your software is platform intolerant. There you go.
1: Oh, I didn't invent it, Tom. You grumpy bastard.
12: Well, I couldn't
1: Jesus
12: help
1: Louises.
12: But have a bit of a sweat.
1: You started out with a great intention and you've lost it. Good.
12: No. I was just having a bit of serious fun about you lot.
1: I hear you. You lot.
12: Yeah. You lot. You special lot, you.
1: Hey, now look, if you seriously want to get wound up, Tom,
12: yes,
1: you'll have to listen, because once I say goodbye to you, I'm going to play you a bit of Tamitha Paul, and if that's not going to make anyone angry, nothing will. So I want you to...
12: Oh, she's stupid.
1: Oh yeah, well no, I know that, absolutely, and I just want to play for you the latest stupid thing she has said and a whole long list of stupid things she says. But you will,
12: right?
1: You know, you will, you will fire up, my friend. So thank you putting me in my place. But
12: you look right.
1: I know you're just teasing me, love. All right, but I tell you what, you listen to this. All right, drive safely. You might need to pull over if you're driving because this will upset you. Okay.
12: Don't you worry. I'm already pulled over. I'm ready.
1: Good man. Here we go. I love it how Tom tried to tell me off, but I knew he couldn't. Green MP, Tamitha Paul, has done it again. She's run off her mouth with no facts behind what she's spouting. But the good thing here, and there is a good thing, is that she has said she will leave politics if she can be proven wrong. So let's prove her wrong. Here she is doubling down on the evil wealthy. Now, this is a bit long, so I apologise, but I want you to hear it all. Tamitha Paul.
13: $1 billion is 999,999,999.99 plus 1 cent. The reason I say that is because $1 billion is so much money that I think that we have a problem conceptualizing just how much it is. I think we think of it as like a million is like one up from a billion, like 6-7, but it's nowhere close. The problem with individuals holding wealth over a certain amount of money is that when you get past a certain point, it just continues to grow and you don't need to do anything at all. But that growth isn't growing organically. It's taking away from people at the other end of the spectrum. Anybody who is a billionaire did not become billionaires because they earned it or because they deserve it. Behind that success are all of the workers whose labor is exploited, or an environment that has been destroyed, or a species population that has been displaced, so that those billions can accrue. Wealth, when we are talking about billions of dollars, is parasitic. That means it grows and it infects and it eats everything in its path. There are just 26 billionaires in New Zealand that we know of, by the way, because this government actually changed the rules around tracking wealth, obviously, so that wealthy people can continue to hide their wealth. But if anyone can name, of any of those 26 people, an ethical billionaire, then I'll quit politics. Billionaires do not exist in isolation. They rely on public infrastructure that you and I pay for. Except the difference between you and I and billionaires is that we pay a higher effective tax rate than billionaires do. That's right. Tradies, nurses, doctors.

0: broker. Are you broker?
1: Wow. Is it? It's that's a word, that but a, not that. I'm brokerer.
0: I don't know. But, are you brokerer? I mean, look, I don't even know where to start.
1: This I am broker than a billionaire, but what?
0: OMG, I'm furious already. She absolutely disgusts me. Gah, ah, says Fee. I'm meant to be calm in my massage clinic. Ah, ah. She keeps going, that idiot. Now, I want to address some of what she said, all right? Besides, because we're all brokerer. And we can't conceptualise $1 billion. Well, most of us can, Tabitha, because we went to school. Because she's, what did she say? I can't even. But let me go over some things. She said 26 billionaires that we know of. In fact, she said there are just 26 billionaires in New Zealand. Did she actually expect more? Because, I mean, that's still a lot for, really, if that was true, in our small population. Now, here's the thing. The National Business Review Rich List, in its annual estimate of New Zealanders' wealthiest people and families, it's been published for decades, right? It uses its own methodology to estimate private and family wealth. And their numbers can differ quite significantly from Forbes' rich list. So when Tamitha says 26 billionaires, but probably more, Forbes' 2026 list identifies four people who in this country are listed as billionaires in New Zealand. Graham Hart at about $10.2 billion. Sir Peter Beck of Rocket Lab on $3.4 billion. This is all in US. Richard Chandler, $3 billion. And Peter Jackson, $1.9 billion. NBR has a much bigger list and counts 26 billionaires in its 2026 list because with a combined wealth of $129 billion. But here is the difference. That's because NBR measures wealth in New Zealand dollars and includes private individuals and families, including wealth held privately and privately held businesses, not individuals, as Tamitha was espousing. So wrong. I mean, there's so many things wrong, but I just wanted to put that out there as well. She claims there are more, but they hide their money and that this government helped them to do it. Wrong. New Zealand has never had a general wealth tax, which of course these numpties are trying to push through. So there's no system that routinely measures an individual's total wealth. Wealth can also be held through companies and trusts. Can make it harder to establish someone's full wealth. However, trust disclosure rules have actually been tightened, Tamitha, with many trusts now required to provide Inland Revenue with information about their assets, beneficiaries and distributions. So saying New Zealand changed the law to let billionaires hide their money is yet another lie. Anybody who is a billionaire did not become a billionaire because they earned it or deserve it. That's what she said. Tamitha, as per, has no interest in telling the truth. Why let that get in the way of her lies? Let's take Sir Peter Beck. He grew up in Invercargill, left school at 17, and took a toolmaking apprenticeship with Fisher & Paykel. In his spare time, he was building and experimenting with rockets, eventually turned that hobby into Rocket Lab. Obviously, there was bits in between, but I've gone straight to there. Now, Rocket Lab has been a major catalyst for New Zealand's space industry, as you guys know. An MB study found that Rocket Lab had attracted nearly $500 million in private investment into New Zealand's space economy. And more than 1,700 New Zealand-based suppliers were providing components and support to the company. And because of this, the wider New Zealand space sector now contributes about $2.5 billion a year to the economy and supports around 17,000 jobs. But again, Tamitha doesn't want you to know that because she wouldn't know that past her own nose of being an idiot. Now, there is also a regional economic contribution around Mahia where they let their rockets off. Rocket Lab's Mahia launch site is leased from Tawapata South, representing the local Ngāti Rongomai Wahine interests, with the Māori landowners receiving annual rent plus a payment for every launch. Even if a launch fails or doesn't go ahead for whatever reason, they get paid. The exact amount they've received over the years

0: hasn't publicly been disclosed, but the original deal was described as in the multi-million dollar agreement range. And the income has helped Tawapata South invest in its farming operation and community. So again, Tamitha doesn't tell you that. But no, oh, and no Taniwha were hurt either, by the way. And then we have the largest iwi organisations that have total assets of over the $1 billion mark. They are collective entities, not personal billionaires, so they don't appear on the NBR rich list. Waikato Tainui, about $2.4 billion. Naitahu, $2.2 billion. Ngāti Whātua Ōrākei, $1.5 billion. Ngāti Toa Rangatira, $1 billion. Will they be part of the Greens wealth tax? No, they won't. And if it is that immoral and repugnant to be a billionaire, Tamitha, why accept a $50,000 donation last election from James Cameron, the movie maker, who had an estimated worth of about $1.3 billion at the time and is worth even more now? So remember, Tamitha, anybody who is a billionaire did not become a billionaire because they earned it or they deserved it. And also remember, she said, name an ethical billionaire, then I will quit politics. Well, I've named two billionaires with strong documented environmental and philanthropic records. James, though, gave 50 grand to the Greens, so, you know, I still think he's a bit of a dick. But if they are ethical, is that our call? But I still believe Tamitha should stand by her word, do New Zealand a favour, and quit politics. Hello, Bryce.
1: Hello, how are you?
0: Oh, well, I was a bit wound up when I heard her, but
1: I know. I was, you know, just ringing up. I thought we'd get Kelly to get you a nice Valium or something like that.
0: No, I don't. Oh, that'd be nice. No, I don't need drugs. I just wanted to point out again her lies, and you know
1: saying that sometimes a good rage is the best kind of drug.
0: Yeah. But I wanted to point out, obviously, her inaccuracies, and that's only some of the things I found. You know, after listening to her, I thought, but there's no one that calls her up on this stuff, Bryce. You know, she just, I mean, Willie Jackson has actually been told to not do any more media. I don't know if you know that. Labor's finally reined in him because of his mouth.
1: That's probably a good thing that there is to be.
0: Yeah, well, I don't know if Tamitha would actually be putting out those posts as well, but then again, you know, she is the Greens, and they all speak relatively like that. So,
1: well, I like it. I actually believe in more free speech. You know why? Because she gets to say stupid stuff like that, and we get to listen to it. We then get to identify that she's stupid, and then we get to tell her how stupid she is by using her own free speech.
0: Well, there is that. There is that, Bryce. I mean,
1: that's the best part of it.
0: Yeah, it's free speech. I hear you. Sorry, keep going.
1: No, I got on the internet because the internet would never lie to me like Tamitha Paul. And I found this guy called Michael Friedlander, whoever he is. I think he's an Aucklander. I'm in Brisbane, so it's, you know. His estimated wealth is around $2 billion, according to the internet, while his registered foundation supports vulnerable people, inequality reduction, education, and that dastardly medical research. And apparently, he's such a bastard. He was knighted specifically for his philanthropy.
0: Yeah. Oh, man. Exactly, Bryce.
1: There's three you put on your list. She can resign three times.
0: You make my point so much better. Good on you. Thank you, Bryce. I appreciate your call, buddy. Good on you. He is right. Free speech, right. But I think she's an MP. She's in Parliament. We're paying her salary. We're $171,000-something salary. And when they just spout absolute lies, I don't know. Again, it's not just she's nobody sitting, well, she is nobody, really, sitting away, tapping away on her computer. She is a member of Parliament. Leah, like Tamitha's ever worked a day in her life, says Faye. Oh, my God, Tamitha's thick as two short planks. My only concern is that she has my last name and that she is a relative, says Ron. Ron Paul. Ah, now we know Ron. Well, you'll know at the next Christmas catch-up, a family catch-up if she's there. Leah, it's clear Tamitha believes money is finite. It isn't. There is not one set amount of money around the world, and that's it. New money is created all the time through many methods, says Craig. Tamitha being a billionaire isn't immoral. Trying to get 300K out of the 400K off the benefit, where the bludgers that are being immoral, try that. A base salary is 181, actually, Leah, 181,200. She could easily share half of that, and she could offer to spare room to the homeless person. She could set the example. And by the way, our son works at Rocket Lab, and because of Peter Beck, is doing very well for himself, says Willie. There we go. All right, team, got to grab the break. We will be back shortly on the platform.
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3: In this update, National's social development spokesperson says drugs are preventing job seekers getting off the benefit. The party's promising to randomly drug test people on the job seeker benefit, doing 10,000 in the first year. Louise Upston says it's about getting people work ready.
4: Employers will say they're really keen to take people on, but some of the people that they are presented with can't pass a drug test, and so they can't employ them.
3: A person's died after two vehicles collided on South Canterbury's Temuka Orari Highway about 3:30 this afternoon. A 50-kilometre-an-hour speed limit's in place on State Highway 1 at Orari overnight. The Fisheries Minister says it's good to clarify rules on collecting kaimoana as our population changes. From November, recreationally gathering shellfish and mussels from Auckland and Coromandel's rock pools and intertidal zones is banned. Crabs, octopus, prawns, sea cucumbers and squid will have new daily limits. Shane Jones says demographics are changing, suggesting migrant community leaders should engage constructively with the new rules.
5: Embrace them. If you do not, you will face the full force of the law and the humiliation that comes with that.
3: A climate scientist says New Zealand can't rest on its laurels. A Ministry for Cities, Environment, Regions and Transport report notes carbon dioxide levels are the highest they've been in up to 4.5 million years. Lincoln Agritech principal scientist Roland Stenier says we're making progress, but while New Zealand has about 0.06% of the world's population, we produce 0.17% of global emissions.
6: That doesn't mean we can lean back and point only to others and expect other people around the world to respond and to take action, and we just lean back and leave it there.
3: That's news.
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0: Leah Parnapper on the platform.
1: Good afternoon, team. Lovely to have your company here today on the platform. I didn't get this lovely, I've got to say, this lovely text just before we go to my next guest. Paul said, what a speech, Leah, you nailed it. Maybe Leah should run next election. Oh, Paul. Well, who knows? From late 2027, most adults who are New Zealand residents applying to become citizens will have to pass a new in-person citizenship test. It'll be 20 multiple choice questions, with applicants needing to get at least 15 right. The questions will cover things like our system of government, democratic principles, human rights, voting rights, the Bill of Rights, and there'll be a question on the Treaty of Waitangi. The government says the test is about making sure people understand the responsibilities and privileges of becoming a New Zealand citizen. Yesterday, the Internal Affairs Minister, Brooke Van Velden, announced who will be designing and delivering the test service. And she joins me now. Brooke, a very good afternoon to you.
2: Good afternoon, Leah. How are you?
1: I am great. Look, it's been a long time, so I thank you so much for your time today. Before we get into who is delivering the test, just to remind us, why do we need a citizenship test at all? What isn't being captured by the current process?
2: Well, look, there's two things here. Firstly, as the Minister of Internal Affairs, it's really important that under the law, I have to feel satisfied that every new citizen understands their rights and privileges of New Zealand citizenship. At the moment, that's just filled out by a tick box, really. There is no test for it. And so I've just got to have good faith that everybody is ticking the box and says that they, you know, they understand these privileges. But second to that, I actually think it's really important in modern New Zealand for us not to be afraid of our values as a country. You know, the fact that we are a democratically liberal country, we have our principles, we have our values, we believe in freedom of speech and freedom of association and the Bill of Rights. Why should we shy away from these things? I think we should be proud of them as a country and as a society. And so putting in place the citizenship test has been a policy for the ACT Party for a number of years. Now we're in government, we're going ahead with it. And I think it really shows to the future of this country who we are, who we want to be, and who do we want to be the new citizens of this country. And I think for anybody joining from another country, you know, they should hand on heart say, absolutely, I want to sign up to that. I want freedom of speech. I want democracy. You know, I want to understand our laws and pay taxes. These are good things to do. So for any detractors out there, I'd say, what's the problem?
1: If someone gets 14 out of 20 and fails, what happens? Do they get to sit again?
2: They do get to sit again. So the purpose here is that, you know, this doesn't actually necessarily stop citizenship, but it does allow for us to ensure that people know what those responsibilities and privileges are. You know, you do have to sit a test, you can fail. But, you know, we do actually want people to come here and build their homes here, but it shouldn't be so hard for someone to not understand what those basics of the laws in New Zealand are. You know, if you're failing multiple times, then there's a real issue going on. And I know that for the citizenship office, there's been quite a lot of people, you know, wanting to get their citizenship done quickly before the test comes in.
1: Yes, I know that.
2: But they shouldn't be afraid of it. They should be welcoming the fact that, you know, everybody should know what New Zealand's laws are.
1: Did you expect that to happen, Brooke? That people have been, you know, they've been here for decades maybe, and then they've gone, oh, damn, I don't want to sit that test, and off they go to become a New Zealand citizen.
2: Look, I wasn't expecting it. It's true that is what happened under the statistics.
1: Yeah.
2: But I think what it really just speaks to is, you know, the fact that there is change coming, and maybe some people are afraid that they wouldn't be able to pass the test. But if that's the case, then they should study for it. And that's a good thing. You know, we'll be putting out lots of guidance to help people.
1: Oh, okay. All right.
2: Yeah.
1: So you can study. And there's a 30 working day stand down after 3 failed attempts, and you get 6 attempts in total. Let's just say someone doesn't pass after 6. What happens then?
2: My understanding is at that point it does go to the minister for either approval or decline. The person could withdraw their application, but I would really just put down to if somebody has failed six times, should they be a citizen? You know, these are basic principles of a democratic society that you want everybody to be able to understand and to know. And, you know, one of the real benefits, I think, of this test is when I think of some of the places that people will be coming from, they're coming from countries that where they don't trust the government, where they haven't had rights. Some women in particular haven't had rights. And having this test in place really actually goes to the heart of New Zealand and gives a really independent view of you are in this country now, you are equal like everybody else. Here are all the things that you should expect of your government and of your society. And I think that's really actually quite wonderful. You know, if you've come from a country where you don't have freedom of speech, actually being able to see in black and white a question saying these basic principles exist, do they or do they not? And you see that coming from the government itself, I think that really goes to the heart of our society and will actually make us a better country.
1: Only one more on this, and then we will get on to this company. But there was, last time we spoke, when this test was first announced, the Treaty of Waitangi wasn't included among the topics, but Chris Hipkins criticised that omission, and you've since confirmed there will be a treaty question. Is there just one, or is there more?
2: Everybody wants to get their hands on what the questions are. All I can do is confirm that there will be a question on the Treaty of Waitangi. There'll be questions on other things like the Bill of Rights, paying taxes, different criminal laws. The important thing here, though, is I don't want to go out and say exactly what is on the test. There'll be a large number of questions, and then it would be a random selection of those for each individual. But this is good because it does allow people to actually need to study for the test rather than just rote memorising.
1: Yeah. Okay, so yesterday you announced Aspect Limited will be the company working with Internal Affairs to design and deliver the citizenship testing service. For people that don't know who they are, me included, what exactly is it that they do, Brooke? And what was it about their experience that made you choose them for the job?
2: Yeah, so one thing I want to make clear is, as a minister, I didn't particularly pick any one agency. This was done through the Department of Internal Affairs, who are responsible for citizenship, so I didn't have a hand in it. What it is, though, is we went out for a tender to ask companies if they would like to be part of this process. ASPEC was successful. My understanding is they've been successful because they've got quite a background in already doing a lot of testing. You know, they also do, I think it's a civil aviation test. And a range of other organisations. So they're very well tuned to what is needed for a successful testing environment. And they have locations up and down the country where they'd be able to do those tests. But importantly, this is just another step in the process. And so it's giving Kiwis the assurance that the process is continuing. We've got to the next stage of picking a provider who will be helping to design then what the physical nature of this test will look like for anyone turning up. But it will still come into effect at the end of next year. So there's still a little while to go, but it is exciting in that we're giving an update that things have progressed. They haven't been put on ice.
1: No, and they don't develop the questions, do they? They will just be running the testing, manage the testing process.
2: That's right. They'll give assurance for the actual process itself. DIA will be responsible for holding the pen on the actual questions as well as the next minister.
1: Callan's texted in, Brooke, and said, is that Chloe Swarbrick doing all the screaming in the background?
2: <I'm sorry. laughs> No. Unfortunately, I'm just in a busy location at the moment.
1: Oh, Brooke, you're so
2: busy. You
1: know
2: how it is.
1: I know how it is. And finally, look, Brooke, this may be our last interview as we are just 30 days away from the election and you are leaving Parliament after that. And what do you make of this election, Brooke? You know, the potential four-headed hydra that could run New Zealand?
2: Look, what I would really say is simply vote for the party that you believe has your your values and your best interests at heart. Now, I know I'll be biased in that I believe that for me and for the country, this is the ACT Party. And, you know, I think of what is the future of the country that I would like to continue living in. Yeah. One that allows for us to have freedom of speech, that is a smaller government and has more responsibility on every individual and family and community. You know, that's great for our country, but also one that has economic principles and wants to see the country thrive and doesn't put people against each other and divide. You know, vote for who you want. I believe the coalition will come back. I believe ACT will be a larger part of that, but it does require people to actually go out there and vote for themselves, vote for the interests of their community and their country.
1: And what, is this goodbye forever, do you think, Brooke, from politics for you? Too early to say?
2: It's too early to say. It's definitely a goodbye for now. And it's a bittersweet moment for me because, you know, I have absolutely loved being a voice for my electorate and for the ACT Party. I've loved public service, but, you know, there's a lot to life and I'm afraid I'm missing out on too much of it. So. I will potentially come back if I feel the calling to come back. But I actually leave knowing there's a lot of very good people that I've brought along into ACT. And the team that are now standing for the future are so talented. And I know they'll do a fantastic job even in my absence.
1: Well, Brooke, look, on a personal note, I've always enjoyed our times together, whether it's on air, even when we, you know, I worked with ACT for a short amount of time in the first election. For a young woman, you have achieved so much with your, you know, developing and passing with David the End of Life Choice Act, winning Tamaki electorate, taking that off national after, what, 60 years? I mean, pretty amazing, I think, career for a, you know, for a short time, really. But of course, you're going to be a mum soon for the first time, and that will be your greatest achievement yet, Brooke.
2: Look, I know it's a big responsibility that I'll be taking on, but, you know, I've had a lot of experience with some heckling in the chamber and all of that, so I feel like I'll be going into the nursery understanding what a little bit of that sounds like already. But no, it's been an absolute pleasure, and I look forward to seeing what happens in the next 3 years.
1: Good stuff. Thank you so much, Brooke. Thank you. That is Brooke Van Velden, Deputy Leader of the... Oh, well, she was, sorry, former Deputy Leader of the ACT Party, Minister of Internal Affairs. She had a valedictory speech. Sorry. I've been drinking today, I promise. That's my problem. Was it? I got invited to it. How nice is that? But I couldn't make it to Wellington. A couple of weeks ago, I think it was about the 22nd of September, where she got to stand up in Parliament, say her goodbyes. And I think, you know, for a, and I'm genuine, for a young woman, she's only 33. And before even entering Parliament, as I said, she worked with David Seymour on developing and passing the End of Life Choice Act. And some of you may still not agree with it. I do, but they got it through. She was elected as an ACT List MP in 2020, became deputy leader at 27, and then went on to serve as cabinet minister. So, I mean, pretty amazing, really. And, of course, she's, as I said, she's expecting her first child quite soon, I think, maybe towards, I think, November-ish. Don't know exactly when. So she wants to enjoy that time in her life. Parliament takes a lot. Being in government takes a lot out of you. That's interesting. Do you believe that when I said a lot of people in New Zealand that are not New Zealand citizens at the moment, they are residents, permanent residents, when this was announced that there by the end of next year, you've got to sit this 20 multi-question test and get 15 right, minimum 15, that people would get people off their bums to apply. And she said, yeah, well, a lot of people have. I wasn't expecting that. I don't know why she wasn't expecting that. People don't like tests. People don't want to risk being what? Kicked out of the country? If I'm, you know, probably telling too much, but my husband's one of them. He's been a permanent resident for over 2 decades and he has now applied to be a citizen before this test comes in. Would he fail the test? No, my husband doesn't fail tests. But he just thought, oh, well, this is what I need to do. I'm going to do it. So there will be a lot of permanent residents gunning for getting citizenship before next year, or before the end of next year, whenever this kicks in. Best woman politician in government, says Brett. Yeah, I think Brooke. Thing about Brooke too, you know, unless she was announcing a policy, unlike maybe other females, Tamitha Paul, she just put her head down and she worked. She just worked. That was her ethics and her, pardon me, ethos. And I know, I used to, like I said, I used to work with her briefly, and she had 7 days a week when it came running up to the election. What's this? Well, Leah, with the day you're having, you would fail the test, pack your bags. Why? What do you mean the day I'm having? I'm having a bloody great day. I've stumbled across a couple of words, but that's it. But then they said jokes. Jeez. First Tom has a go at me. Now you said the day I'm having. What am I having, Kelly? What day am I having?
3: I don't know. I thought you were having a relatively good day.
1: I could say citizenship for some reason.
3: Yeah, if you can't say citizenship,
1: you know, people.
3: Get back
1: come
3: to
1: on.
3: Algeria or wherever.
1: As I said, which where I would.
3: That's
1: which
3: where
1: I'm
3: you're
1: not from.
3: Yeah, you fuck a papa back to Algeria.
1: I fuck a papa back to Nigeria. Now, anyone who stumbles across their words, this is what I say to people, Kelly, when they go, oh, Leah, anyone can talk. Come on. And anyone can do your job. I go, well, you pick up the paper, if you get the paper anymore, you read from, you know, you can read from the internet, and you read to me that story. And do you know how people go, oh, come on, and they go, before entering Parliament, people cannot
3: it's harder
1: read
3: than
1: out
3: you think.
1: Loud. Yeah, as
3: your
1: as
3: internal
1: much as
3: monologue is cool. If you're reading along in a book and you're like, in your head, you're nailing it, you try doing that out loud with your words, get your brain to match your lips.
1: Exactly. Brain and lips. Leah, I missed your talk on a citizenship test, but what's to stop others from completing the test on behalf of those applying for citizenship? Will they be required to physically front up and sit as you do for a driver's licence? Yes. Yes, it is a physical sit down. It's not over, you know, you have to be there, prove that you are who you are. Here's my driver's licence, whatever they're going to ask for. This is me. And then you sit there and do the test. So I'm hoping that that's going to stop people sitting it. Well, yeah, I'm sitting it for other people. Oh, I don't know. There's always ways around anything, isn't there? But, hey, look, I'm going to grab my first break. B, I don't, maybe it is today. I mean, put my teeth in correctly, and I shall be back shortly on the platform.
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8: 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His Cromwell meeting is at 7pm on Tuesday the 13th of October at the Cromwell Memorial Events Centre on Malmore Terrace. Shane's Gore meeting is at 3pm on Thursday the 15th of October at the Gore Town and Country Club on Bury Street. And his Balclutha meeting is at 6pm on Friday the 16th of October at the Te Pō o Mata'o War Memorial on Clyde Street. 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
0: Leah Parnipa on the platform.
1: Hello, Brenda. Good afternoon.
9: Hello, darling. How are you?
1: Yeah, I'm very good. Thank you.
9: That's good. Oh, speaking is harder than people think, really.
1: What's on?
9: Speaking.
1: Oh, it's just your phone. Your phone goes in and out, Brett B. I don't know what you do. Does it's like it? Something disappears under your chin or something. I don't know.
9: the folds of my chin.
1: No, you're not saying you've got that. So what? So start that again. What are you? Are you shaking? No. What did you say? What are you doing?
9: Speaking is harder than you think. No. Am I still dropping out?
1: Yeah, a little bit. Just keep talking. You come back in. Just keep talking.
9: Oh, okay. What was I going to say? Speaking of...
1: This is great stuff. Compelling.
9: Like, English is... It becomes my second language when my stupid kicks in. Oh, my God. I would do that test, even though I'm a citizen, but only if they put in a multiple choice on how many stupid things the Greens have said, and it starts with six and works its way up numbers, I'd do that test.
1: Yeah.
9: Which segues nicely into you guys, and I was just telling Carol this, that you need to make a new song.
1: Oh.
9: It's just a collection of Greens, you know, the Green Collection, just how many stupid things that they possibly have said over the course of the year. Oh, my God, it would be hilarious.
1: Kelly did tell me that in the break, and I thought we should do maybe one on the Tamitha Paul's disdain for billionaires. So I thought I might try and do a rap one, you know, like billionaires, bad billionaires, billionaire. I'm a bad, mad billionaire.
9: I love it. I mean, the woman earns, I don't know, three times as much as I do.
1: Yep, 181,000.
9: Oh, God, doesn't jealousy make you nasty, hey? She is such a numpy. But I agree with one of your previous callers. I love it when she... Oh, I nearly saw. I love it when she stuffs up.
1: Stuffs up.
9: Because it just is, give her a spade and let her dig herself a hole. She is hilariously delusional. Anyway, that's about it for me.
1: Okay, no, good to talk. Right. Good to talk to you, B. Thanks, my love. Tom's gone, Leah, has Brenda got an iPhone too? Billionaire. Bad billionaire. Leah, a work colleague called Tamitha Paul What a moron. So I looked it up in the dictionary, and according to the dictionary, Tabitha Paul is actually a moron. Jeez. Now, come on. We know, but we really, we can't throw it out there like that. That's kind of Tabitha Paul stuff. Hello, Avis.
10: Hello, Leah. Oh, God, that clip popped up on my Facebook feed yesterday. And you know how sometimes you get scared? Not that I actually do that, but they're just the temptation to pick them is just too much. I don't have that temptation. However, on this occasion, the temptation was just, it was too much. I just watched it and, let's just say that the coffee nearly met the screen of the laptop and a few other things.
1: She's been doing a few lately, or unless someone keeps finding a few and throwing them up there.
10: Sit her down and just let her know that this, it seems like a really good idea at the time. However, because the fact is, you've now put that out over social media for it to be scrutinised.
1: Yeah.
10: And do you not worry, my dear young lady, about how stupid you, and I will use that word, because you're not stating fact. I didn't actually realise there were as many billionaires that were that, you know, great.
1: It's not individuals, it's families, and it's iwis.
10: Exactly.
1: And it's, they're the actual individuals, only about four.
10: And you see, from my point of view, if you work hard and you achieve what you achieve, I'm not going to tall poppy you on any level because you did the work for that. Your family did the work for that. Your collective group did the work for that. Whatever. I'm sorry, we are not 17th century England. We are 2026 New Zealand. Everybody has an opportunity. Don't play whatever socialistic card you want to play. Those days don't exist anymore. Yes, we have the elites. Do you know where they are, my dear? They're right in your heart, in your neck of the woods, in Wellington, and they're helping you and giving you scripts and goodness knows what else. And as far as I'm concerned, what have you actually physically done as an MP to earn your salary?
1: Yeah.
10: Because I don't see much. A small percentage might have gotten something from the work, in inverted commas, that you've done. But all I've seen is theatrics and a race card being played and a victim card being played and rhetoric and a whole heap of misinformation. That's all I've physically, factually seen from the halls of Parliament for you as an MP.
1: Yeah.
10: And you can slam me, you can say what you like. I really don't care. I go on the facts. The proof is in the pudding. And I don't see anything that you've really done for your constituents. I just don't. If you want to prove me wrong, Miss Paul, please feel free. Send me the information. Send me the proof.
1: You should go to Parliament and the speech you just gave me, give it to her. Because I feel like I'm being growled and I'm not Tabitha Paul.
10: No, you're not. No, because you hit the nail on the head. You absolutely, as others have said today, look, Leah, you nailed it. Totally. You put facts on it. See, this is where ideology has been running this country for the last 8 or 9, 10 years. And look where it's got us. Listening to what we were being told about where the whole health system is from a medical, pharmaceutical point of view. So what changed? What changed 15 to 20 years ago that we started seeing that money just quietly disappear and be ferreted to other places? I have a theory. I'll be called racist for saying it, but I actually put the question on the table. Was it the beginnings of race-based healthcare that we started to see a decline across the board.
1: Yeah. I mean, I think it wasn't just one thing, to be honest.
10: I'm just asking the question.
1: Yeah, I don't think it was one thing. I think it was collectively a lot of what Ardern brought in under the Hapuapua. I think there was a, changing English to Māori. When Chris Hipkins took over, then the rise, of Te Tiriti and all that, I don't think there was just one thing. No,
10: it hasn't improved anything, Leah. Everything that they did and that the latter part of National's government did before Labor came in, none of that has actually improved anybody's life.
1: No.
10: Now, you can say COVID, you can say the recessions, you can say a lot of things. Well, that should have been a wake-up call. Ideology needs to go on the back burner here, and we need to sit on actually working for the country to move it forward and care for it.
1: Mm.
10: Because we actually can't afford the nice haves and that's going to look really good and the say sorries. So anyway, that's just my thoughts for today. But at the end of the day, I am sick and tired of MPs sitting there or standing there spouting and carrying on, and we're not seeing any value for money in your job, in my
1: job.
10: While
1: they sit on their big salaries.
10: If I didn't produce good quality products, my customers would not come back.
1: Yeah.
10: If I wasn't a good employee, sooner or later, my boss is going to say to me, sorry, thanks very much, there's the door. But we can't do that for 3 years. We're stuck with this mob, whoever they are. But we've had consecutive governments that you're lucky if maybe 20 to 25% of those MPs have actually done their job.
1: Yeah.
10: And as far as the boffins are concerned, it's time to slash and burn. Enough already.
1: All right, Avis, my love. So, got to move on. But thank you.
10: I did get
1: your message. I feel like I'm being told off. And it's not me. I'm not Tamitha Paul, for God's sake. Leah, on a lighter note, forget tiny plates to lose weight. Try the tiny fork diet. Keep a tiny fork in your purse for when you eat out. Lord Alan Sugar swears by it, says Faye. Could you imagine? Look, I know, look, great idea, Faye. But, well, I have heard of this before. As you're going, we're going out for dinner tonight. It's been a long week and my day's not going to end till about 6:15 today from when I get anyway. So I've got like an 11-hour day today. So I said, I'm not cooking dinner at the end of this. This is just BS. So I'm going to go. I said, rang up hubby. I said, look, let's go to dinner. He was like, oh, yes, let's go to dinner. Imagine pulling out my teeny tiny fork to eat my pasta tonight, if I have pasta. But it's a good idea, Faye. I might get teased because this is one of our regular restaurants. I say, Leah, why the fork? Have you bought that little fork? Do you know what Jenny Craig teaches you? Because I did Jenny Craig a few times. You have to leave something on the plate. Not how we were brought up. Well, actually, in my house, I was never ever told, finish your plate. In our house, everybody ate literally the pattern off the plate. And if my siblings were still eating something while I'd finished, I was eyeing up their plate. So that was a bit of a hard thing to do. And my younger sister used to do this really annoying thing. Crazy woman. We used to get, mum would do a roast chicken, for dinner, and she would save the chicken till last. And how sadistic is that? So she would eat all the vegetables, but mum put cheese sauce over everything and gravy. So, I mean, it was all delicious. Gosh, shit, that woman could make a roast. And we would eat we would eat it. I would eat it with a bit of chicken, bit of potato, bit of kumara, blah, blah, blah. And then my sadistic, crazy sister, whom I love very dearly, I'd look over and she's eating all her veg and there's all that chicken sitting there. And I go, why do you do this all the time? She goes, I'm just saving my chicken to last. What a sick woman. And, of course, it made me jealous. I couldn't do that. I can't have chicken sitting on the plate. Kelly's just said to me I do that, well, because she's a crazy sadistic person as well. What?
3: Yeah, I'm that person. Yeah, I know. I tease myself and I make the meat the main event, the protein on the page, on the plate.
1: Protein on the plate.
3: Yeah, if I have say I'll have meat and two veg or meat and a veg and a side or whatever, I will eat everything else and then I'll eat the meat last. Wow, actually, having said that, since my operation, since I've got a smaller stomach, Yeah. I do tend to get the meat in first because I need the protein, and if I'm going to get full, I need to get full up on that.
1: Yeah, good point.
3: So these are the good point. But no, but I've always been that person. No, I will eat the peas and then I'll eat the salad, or I'll eat the bloody pasta or whatever I got there, and then I'll eat the steak or the sausage.
1: Some people have some interesting habits, don't they?
3: My mum gives me crap about it all the time because she's one of these people that has to, what I call the blender fork. So she'll have, you know, say you've got meat and three veg. She'll get a little bit of meat, a little pea on there, a little bit of carrot, a little bit of potato, and then she'll shove it all in her mouth at once. Why? Don't you want to taste
1: individually? Because the combination of the flavours is what you're going for.
3: And then you drown it in mint sauce. It's like,
1: I know. No, I'm with her. You've got to put put a little bit of everything on your fork.
3: See, to me, that's psychopathic. You're going to turn me into a lampshade next. I don't know why that's...
1: There are a few things that stand out to me. Leaving your meat or chicken till last, strange. Eating a pizza with a knife and fork, psychotic.
3: I agree. I'm with you there. And fish and chips. I tell you what, the first day I met my boyfriend, we sat down at a cafe and he's like, oh, we'll go get a, you know, buy a tea, cool, get a pie, cool. He sat down with a knife and fork and ate it, and I was like, oh.
1: No,
3: what the hell? I remind him of this, and I still to this day wonder why I'm with him. He stopped doing it now, but on my first impression, I'm like, this guy eats a pie with a knife and fork. Isn't he said, funny? I'm just trying to be tidy and polite. I'm like...
1: He was. I bet you he was. Oh, and the thing is, when you if you cast your mind back to your first date with your partner, you know, what did you order? You tried to eat... Women probably tried to eat smaller bites.
3: I shoved that thing in my mouth.
1: Yeah,
3: the
1: I know.
3: Pie, the pie, the pie.
1: Yeah. Don't order...
3: The crumbs, the pie. I know where people's minds went now, so I had to clarify that, but yeah.
1: You don't have spaghetti bolognese because you're like, it's not like the Lady and the Tramp where it's all romantic.
3: No, yeah, that is a mess.
1: It up and there's sauce all over your face and down your top. So you try and be polite. You don't take a chip off their plate because they're like, oh my God, she steals my food.
3: Never take someone's food. Yeah. No.
1: All these things, I look back, my husband and I laugh at that now because we've been together 25 odd years, right?
3: Yeah.
1: And now it's like he goes, could you put more food on your clothes?
3: You bugger.
1: He goes, darling, is it in your mouth or is it on your top? And I'm like, shut up.
3: Feed the cleavage, right? You got to feed it.
1: Feed the cleave, babes. So, you know, we all change, eh? It's just, there are still some things I will not allow. And that's what I'm saying. Don't leave the meat or the chicken till the end. Don't eat your pizza with a knife and fork or a pie. Come on.
3: Can't wait to eat with you again. All right.
1: Can't wait to have dinner with you, Kelly. Let's go to Paul very quickly. Paul, hello.
11: Hello, Kelly. Yeah.
1: It's me. It's Leah. It's the other one. It's the other twin.
3: The evil one. Yeah.
1: It's the evil twin. Sorry, Paul. Go ahead, caller. You're on the air. Oh, is it gone?
11: Am I talking to you?
1: Yeah, you're talking to me, Paul. Leah.
11: Oh, yeah, it's okay. I've decided today.
1: Yes.
11: We're taking our fresco way of approaching the call so that I'm outside and you cannot hear the fridge.
1: That is very kind of you.
11: This is a whole new approach to the problem. And I think I've cracked it, yeah.
1: Nice.
11: What a hilarious. And I'm sorry, you do leave the meat to the last.
1: No.
11: No. There is a reason behind it.
1: Right.
11: When you finish a meal, what is the last thing you want to think about? That nice piece of yellow fat off a pork steak or a Brussels sprout?
1: Okay, I kind of see where you're going. But can't you eat it all together, Paul? But can't you eat it all together? Like, I eat it all together. Have your potato and your meat together, like on the fork.
11: You're a child. Once you get the crap out of the road, quickly. Consider it medicine and then finish. It's why dessert is last, you see. People who like sweet is like you finish on a high.
1: Well, you see, we never had dessert in our house. So,
11: I don't eat dessert. So it's
1: We weren't a dessert family because Mum would buy. She tried to. She would buy, you know, the liter of ice cream, and we would just, you know, we'd be in there quietly eating it out of the thing when she wasn't. So she'd open it up and go, "Who's been eating all the ice cream? I'm not buying you girls any more ice cream." So we just never got it.
11: What do you? wasn't you.
1: It was three of us. We were all as terrible as each other, but we if it wasn't us, it was the cats in there, you know?
11: Leah, yeah. When asked, there was none of you.
1: None
11: it just disappeared. It
1: Fairies
11: disappeared. God, I had to love Brenda's call, making a song about all the stupid things that the Green Party have said.
1: I just...
11: It crossed my mind, because Brenda's... I just love the accent and everything. The only thing I'm going to say, Brenda, if you're still listening, it's going to have to be an LP.
1: Yeah, I was going to say, Paul, you're going to have to sit through a 10-minute song. So, I mean, come on.
11: It's too
1: long.
11: It's going to have to be an LP.
1: Now long play, big album. Hey, Paul.
11: I'll let you go.
1: All right, my love. Look, good on you. All right, see you later. Yeah, I mean, if I was literally, if we were to do a song about all the, you know, silly stuff the Greens talk about, I mean, it literally would have to be, as Paul said, an album version. Or you'd be sitting through a 10-minute song. I quite like my billionaires. I'm a billionaire. A bad, bad billionaire. Got to grab the break. There's some good texts coming in. And we will be back shortly on the platform.
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19: The Right Honourable Winston Peters, leader of New Zealand First, invites you and your family to his upcoming public meetings in Invercargill and Mosgiel. 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
1: Leah, use a tiny wine glass. Make the bottle last longer. Says Jono. That's another thing my grandparents, their little wine glasses were teeny tiny as well. They look like port glasses today, don't they? Like I said, everything's gotten bigger. Our plates, our wine glasses. No, sorry, Jono. And when I'm at home, I have to do a nice big free pour. It's probably about 200 mils. What do you get in when you go out, it's about 110 or to 150, and then you can go up to about 250. Leah, my father had a big plate while the kids had medium plates. Watching him eat was like a work of art. A bit of everything balanced right down to the last mouthful. That's lovely, Faye. Isn't that funny how your dad was an artful eater? Do you know my younger sister, the same one who I call a little bit of a, you know, she's mad because she'd eat the savoury chicken or meat till last. She too was quite a delicate eater. I'd watch her as well. She just had a nice, the way she used to cut her knife and fork. It all seemed to, it's like she'd gone to elocution lessons, which she had not. So I actually know what you're talking about, Faye. Some people, you would not want to sit across every night and have dinner with them. You know, it's like they're fighting something and the mouth is going and they're holding the knife and fork cack-handedly. That kind of does my little head in. If you're not holding, you kind of like, a guy I used to work with, staying on this topic, he'd hold his, why did I have dinner with him? Well, you know, when you're in a breakfast show, you travel and you know, you end up having dinners and breakfasts and stuff. And he used to hold his fork like a shovel. So not turned down where you know, stabbed something and cut it. He kind of had it turned up and it was more of a scooper. Yeah.
3: That's also me. God, you're going to love having dinner with me again.
1: Oh, jeez. Kelly.
3: I can't do the let's turn it over and poke in the back of the fork. Nah. I'm just going to stab it in and cut it. And I mean, I'm not like a pig going, making a dog's breakfast out of it. But I don't do the turn it over the back of the dainty wrist. No, I just get it in my mouth.
1: Yeah, I know. Okay. All right. Jeez, is there anything else to come out? I'm not sure.
3: Oh, you'll find out, yes.
1: I mean, I've even stayed at your place and I just realised I didn't really watch you eating, that's for sure.
3: Maybe I was being polite or something.
1: Yeah, I think you were. See, my grandmother was

0: table, you ask to leave. You put your knife in, you know, if we went through, you know, feral kids sit there, and we were just like shoveling it in, and she's like, girls, could you just, girls, in between each bite, she puts your knife and fork down, and we're like, what?
1: Ladies, please. And you were like,
0: what is this woman on? I mean, she sounded English. She was Irish, but she taught herself to sound English because back then the Irish, she got teased. But that's what kept her slim as well. And you go for a walk every night after dinner. You know, she, her and Grandpa would go for a little stroll around, not a big hike. They'd just go around the neighbourhood and, you know, say hi to people and, as the Queen did, waving her And then as we went down to stay with her, we got into the habit of walking around the block with her, and it was, yeah, just gets your digestive system working, darling.
1: All that just makes me think of, if I was to walk after I ate, was I need to come back very fast for the toilet.
0: Yeah.
1: Because that would move.
0: It would move you. Actually, we're going to get, very quickly, we'll get to that. Not your having to get to the toilet. That's a bit too far. But there was something I've been meaning to ask you all week, and things have gotten busy. Leah, my mum cuts everything up and mixes it all together and eats it like a stew. No matter what it is, where we are, even at a nice restaurant, she's literally cutting everything up and mixing it all together. It does my absolute head in. Oh, that's interesting. I haven't come across that. So imagine you're sitting in a nice restaurant, she cuts, and then blends it like a little stew, like a, wow. Do you ask her why? You just sit there going, Mum, what are you doing? Leah, my younger sister did the same, but took it to eating a bag of chippies or lollies or pudding when everyone else had finished. Nothing that a good sister bitch slapped to get it off her. Leah, that's good. Pete says, Leah, some more lyrics for you. Used to be a thousandaire, then I was a millionaire. I'm really, really sorry, but now I'm a billionaire. That's horrible. How can I make that sound so bad? You think I should be able to rap, but I can't. But I like that, I like that. Used to be a thousandaire, because that's what Tamitha Paul would say, a thousandaire. Oi! I'm cack handed, says this. Text hot's Brett. Brett, the representative to the left-handed community. Brett, I'm left-handed. Brett, I'm left-handed. But I use my knife and fork correctly. You are cack-handed. Do you put your fork in the right? Brett. I'm left-handed, babes. So enough of that. Leah, you're triggering me. All memories of with no elbows, knife and fork properly held, never scraped the plate, not allowed to leave till everyone's finished, eating and asked to be excused. Sheesh. Kids these days. But it was good though, right? It was, I mean, you look back and it was a bit, as a kid, you're like, no, this is so bad. But we were taught to sit at the table, ask to leave, all that kind of stuff. I mean, I have dinner now at my friend's place with their young children.

0: There you go. I've sort of planed out for now about the year, sort of just before the year anniversary, you kind of plane out with weight loss.
1: And that's fine.
0: And that's cool, but I mean, you can kick it off again. You know, I've go to the gym and all that sort of stuff, which I do anyway. So, yeah, it's really up to me now as to how much I want to lose and go hard. I've still got several kilos I want to lose.
1: Yeah.
0: But yeah, I'm
1: happy.
0: What
1: about the wardrobe? Have you had to like chuck everything out?
0: It's so annoying. I mean, I look at, because I mean, I've got hockey jersey. I'm an ice hockey fan. I'm wearing an ice hockey jersey today, and I got this, you know, the height of my fatness. And I put it on now, I swim in it. I mean, hockey jerseys are big at the best of times, but this, I can fit two people in it. And yeah, the pants, I've given up on getting pants because two weeks later, they'd be baggy again. I've given up on pants, so I don't wear them anymore. No, so everything's baggy and I do need to get a new wardrobe.
1: And do you feel like your sleeping's better, you know?
0: Got rid of sleep apnea. I didn't have any health issues, thankfully. That's why I sort of got in front of, you know, in case. Exactly. So I just literally that week that I got the surgery, I became diabetic, so now I'm not. Sleep apnea is gone. Don't have any aches and pains. Don't have anything. I'm feeling good. So
1: best thing you ever did.
0: I was going to say I could run a race, but no, don't go that crazy. Jeez, I'll watch one. But
1: do you miss anything? Like, because people say, I don't want to not be able to ever eat my favourite food.
0: Well, I can still eat everything. It's just some of it gives me a reaction, so I do need to be near a toilet. But I know I've worked that out now. So if I'm going to have pork belly, for instance, I do it at home, or I do it at a restaurant that's close to my home because I can go to the toilet not long after. Yeah. And I know how long I've got, you know. But the only thing I would miss, if anything, is, you know, when you just want to gorge yourself on like a burger and chips or something. I can't have burgers now. I can't, you know, I can have maybe a third of one and then I'm stuffed full. There's a lot of carbs, but generally it's been great because my guts makes my mind up for me. So if I want to go and go, oh, I just want to gorge myself on this giant steak, I can have like about a third or a quarter of it and then I'm totally satisfied, totally full.
1: Good.
0: But then I'm like, Dave, eat the rest, you know.
1: But that's what our stomach is. We're supposed to eat slowly. That's the whole idea of eating slowly, because it takes, I think, 20 minutes or 15 minutes for it all to register back to your brain that you're full. That's why my grandmother was always so thin.
0: Absolutely.
1: All the life, because she would eat slowly and then she'd get fuller quick, you know, it registered. But we stuff things in really quickly, keep eating. And that's when we go, oh my God, I'm so full. Oh my God, I've eaten so much.
0: That's it. And it's, it's when you eat fast is when you get full, but you're not actually full. It's, it's your brain.
1: Yeah. Oh, well, Kelly, that's freaking amazing. You must be so proud of yourself. I take my hat off to you from Willie.
0: Oh, thanks, Willie. Yeah, feel good. 60. Thank you very much. It's been a hard journey, but we got there. And geez, if I could do it, anyone can.
1: 61 kgs. That's amazing. Cool. All right. We've got to grab our break. We're back shortly on the platform.
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1: In this update, National says getting a job's the best way out of hardship, and those who can work should. The party says it will randomly drug test people on JobSeeker and reduce payments for those getting it for more than 2 years. Spokesperson Louise Upston says more than 200,000 jobs are expected to come up in the next 4 years, and job seekers should be ready.
2: To ensure that everybody on the JobSeeker benefit is applying for the jobs that are available, and not only some of them.
1: Serial rapist Malcolm Rewa is appealing his sentence for an attack in Auckland's Onehunga in the 1980s, calling it excessive. In April, the 73-year-old was given an extra 10 years for raping a 16-year-old on top of his preventative detention sentence. Rewa's lawyer argues it's disproportionate to push out the date he could become eligible for parole by 2.5 years. A person's died after two vehicles collided on South Canterbury's Temuka-Oradi Highway about 3:30 this afternoon. A 50-kilometre-an-hour speed limit's in place on State Highway 1 at Oradi overnight. An Auckland waste contractor is being accused of a dodgy plan to rehire drivers as contractors after making them redundant. Workers' First Union's Justin Wallace says 17 of Waste Management's 23 drivers about to be made redundant will have to borrow money to buy their truck and will lose job protections.
3: We might find that some of these owner drivers will go over and above what they should be doing just to be able to get the runs and the work done.
1: Waste Management says it's shifting parts of Auckland to an independent contractor model, but it's incorrect to say they've made staff redundant and re-engaged them as contractors. It says Auckland Council approved the change. Firefighters have been stood down with a 1,300-hectare blaze at Queenstown's Walter Peak, now fully contained. Fire and Emergency says smoke may still be visible as the scrub smoulders. That's news.
4: From the mists of pre-colonial time to the present day, the spirit of our mahi remains the same. 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
1: Well, good afternoon. Great to have your company here today on the platform. As usual, we have covered a plethora of topics, which I love. Very quickly, Henry says, Leah, my wife eats fish and chips with a knife and fork, and it's fish and chip night tonight, so I can't wait to tease her. Actually, she will have two weapons in her hand, so I might just sit there and keep quiet, says Henry. Yeah, Henry, just be quiet. And you know, you and I will know that you can say, Leah says, that's very strange, but keep it to yourself. All right, ACC is rejecting more injury claims as the agency tries to cut costs and address a forecast $26 billion funding shortfall by 2030. Figures show the proportion of claims declined has risen 15% in 2 years, meaning an extra 7,080 claims were turned down in 2025-26. The rejection rate is even higher for complicated claims. 54% now have been declined. That's up from 46% 2 years ago. While the number of decisions sent for review has jumped almost 80%. ACC says cost-cutting isn't influencing individual decisions. But lawyer and ACC researcher Warren Forster says the rise in rejections is a consequence of the agency's savings drive. And he joins me now from Wichton Eden. Warren, hello.
2: Good afternoon, Lee, and good afternoon, listeners.
1: Nice to be. Kelly, my producer, told me in my ear that I've been banging on all day about how beautiful it is in Auckland. And that you said, well, I'm in Dunedin and it's raining. So, any. You're inside. You're fine. Warren, when we look at these numbers, claims that have been declining, rising from 2.21% to 2.54%, or another 7,080 people declined cover last year, is this in your eyes a worrying trend?
2: Absolutely it is. And as Kiwis, we should all be worried about this because ACC is something that we own, we built, it's part of us. And what happened about 10 years ago, which is what's driving a lot of these problems, is that ACC stopped having case managers and stopped rehabilitating people and they went to a computer system. And over the next 10 years, the number of people on ACC who weren't getting any help, they're just sitting there effectively, rose and rose and rose and rose. And then that meant that ACC's calculation of what it would cost to keep paying everyone was sort of $20 billion more than it was. And what that meant was rather than actually rehabilitate people, they'd just gone through a massive cost-cutting measure. And what they're doing, they're doing a lot of things. The number of complicated claims being made has actually dropped. So ACC's ringing GPs and others saying, look, don't lodge claims for these kind of things. Don't certify people as being off work. And at the same time, you know, they're declining more claims at the front end and they're kicking more people off at the back end. But the whole thing's just really completely wrong. What we should be focusing on is getting people back to work. That's the key driver. And we will be better off because if you kick people off ACC, they end up on the social welfare system or supported by families. They don't end up back to work. And it's a massive productivity problem for our country if we're just throwing all, you know, thousands of people onto the scrap heap rather than saying, what good work can we get you into? You're going to be better off if you work. Our economy will be better off if you work. We'll increase our productivity. That's what we should be focused on, not cutting claims.
1: So ACC would point out that 2.54% is still a small proportion of more than 2 million claims. So is it fair to focus on the increase when the vast majority of claims are still being accepted?
2: That's a great question. And what's actually happened over time is the number of claims lodged has massively increased. But the ones that ACC are cutting off and declining aren't the ones where you go to your GP or you go to physio with a sprain. They're the ones that are going to cost money. So ACC's got a system, again, big computer system, and what it does is it says, these claims are cheap, we'll approve all of them, and there's, you know, 1.9 million of them a year, and they focus on the 200,000 that are going to cost money, and they're the ones where the big decline rates are.
1: Okay. So when we talk complicated, so what makes a claim complicated from ACC's perspective, and does that make it harder for an injured person to prove they're entitled to cover?
2: Absolutely. So there's about 200,000 claims that are they are what's called entitlement claims. They're claims where people ask ACC for something more than just treatment. And of that cohort, a large proportion, so about a quarter, maybe a bit more than a quarter to half, are ones that are complicated, where there's a bunch of legal tests people have to meet. So they have to show, for example, that they were injured through treatment, and they have to meet five or six different legal tests to do that. Or they're injured through work, it's a work-related injury or gradual process injury or a mental injury or something like that. And what people actually have to do is go and get evidence to sort of meet all these tests. And those things are very hard for someone to do by themselves, because most people don't have a network of doctors and surgeons, and they can't go and get MRI scans. So people are sort of stuck by themselves trying to figure this stuff out. And they're the ones that ACC is declining at a much higher rate.
1: Right. So one of the examples I saw in the story was a woman whose claim for a spinal injury was rejected, even though ACC accepted she'd suffered a traumatic high-force accident. ACC said the accident had made a pre-existing condition symptomatic. So again, this is how difficult is it to prove that an injury, in this scenario, was caused by an accident when there's a question about what was there before the accident?
2: Well, great point. And let's be honest, I'm not getting any younger. I'm sitting here with a long grey beard. And as we get older, what happens is, bits of our body start
1: to deteriorate. We fall a bit, Warren.
2: And that's normal. And luckily, it doesn't just happen to one of us. So, but if you look at the cohort of people in their 50s and 60s, for example, nearly all of us have some degeneration. If you went and did an MRI of our shoulder or our back or whatever, you're going to find something there, most likely. But the question is, no one actually has an MRI the day before their accident and an MRI the day after their accident to show what happened in the accident. It's not how it works. And we're going about living our lives, and all of a sudden something happens, we get a sore back and we're like, oh, that's a bit weird, that really hurts. But not very many people drop everything and go to the hospital, if you can get into the hospital. What they'll do is they'll sit on it for a few days, might get a bit worse, they'll try a few things, it'll tweak a bit. And then after a few weeks, they'll go to the GP or go to the physio. And at that point, they're going to say, well, what can I do? And the initial thing that a GP and a physio, ACC allows them to lodge a claim for a sprain. They're not allowed to lodge a claim for a disc prolapse or anything like that, even if they think there's one, or a tendon tear. They just lodge it for a sprain. And then we go through a whole process over a period of time where someone actually works out, is it a sprain or is it a tendon tear or is it something else? So you're normally 6-12 weeks down the track before anyone actually goes and get an MRI scan.
1: Yeah.
2: And at that point,
1: you could be off work, you could be in worse pain, it could be getting worse.
2: Absolutely.
1: Yeah.
2: Yep. Or worse still, ACC hasn't made a decision on your claim. They write to you and you say, oh, you're old, it's probably degenerative, we'll look at it, but it's going to take another 4 months or 6 months. And then at that point, you're trying to have to prove what caused what. What bit was there beforehand, what wasn't. And to most people, it's an impossible thing to prove. I don't know, I'm not a doctor. I don't know what was happening in my back yesterday. And then you're trying to get someone who is an expert to actually comment on this stuff, but that costs thousands of dollars and it's really hard to organise. And then ACC will decline it, and then you've got to go to review. And that's happening across the board. There's just so much of this dispute going on. And the thing that's really ironic is if you look back 50 years ago, we designed this system to end litigation. There was too much litigation. We didn't want litigation. We're going to design ACC. And here, we've got 20,000 disputes a year with ACC. It's just phenomenal. 12 years ago, that was about 6,000 a year. And the numbers are just shooting up as ACC is declining more and more claims. It's taking longer and longer. It takes 9 to 12 months to get through the dispute resolution process.
1: Jeez.
2: ACC used to use mediation and conciliation to sort things out quickly. They pretty much stopped doing that. They don't know how many cases they did use anymore, which is bizarre. But yeah, so you're getting people pushed into a long litigious process that's really expensive to try and get entitlements that they need to get back to work. And like that's the goal of all of this is how do we minimise that cost to society by getting people back to work? That's what we should be focusing on. And instead ACC is cutting everyone off and saying, oh, well, it's not our job to get you back to work and we don't know what happens when you leave. We just cut you off and we have the cost saving.
1: Yeah.
2: But, yeah, it's not our job to work out what goes on afterwards. And that's pretty crazy. Like if you're designing a box of laundry powder or designing a, you know, a battery or whatever, and it doesn't work nearly all the time, like someone has to sit there and say, like, why are we doing this thing if it's not working most of the time?
1: Yeah.
2: And that's a real question for us.
1: So you've said the human impact of these decisions is off the charts. And in your position, you're a lawyer, you're an ACC researcher. What are you seeing from the people coming to you? People must come to you for help. Are we talking, you know, having to mortgage a house or are they losing jobs? What are you seeing?
2: Look, it's heartbreaking. Every week I get dozens of people call and write saying, can you help? And we can almost always help, but people can't afford to pay us to help. People like the general kind of story is someone, you know, had a sprain or strain, ACC supported them for 6 weeks and then cut them off. And they come to us sort of a couple of months later when they're trying to work out if they can get to a review. They've exhausted all their savings. Often they're going to have to move out of their house. We have every month people who are losing their houses and mortgagee sales because they can't afford to pay the mortgage. The people have to move. When people move, their kids get taken out of whatever school they are, that they get put in a different school. Like the social impact down the line is enormous. And the question about losing people's jobs, Leah, is really important because what's meant to happen is that ACC is meant to ring your employer and have a meeting with you and the employer and say, look, Warren can't do his old job welding, but he can probably sit in an office and sort of do stuff with a computer for you 8 hours a day. Why don't we get him doing that? That's what's meant to happen. You're meant to have this process where you get the employer, ACC, and the injured worker together and try and get things sorted out, but that's just not happening. So what happens is after 6 or 12 weeks, if I can't go to work, my boss has to get someone else in to do the job. Mm-hmm. I get medically retired or medically made redundant or whatever, so I don't have my job to go back to. I lose my community. So most of us are pretty tied in with our work. You know, we talk to our colleagues and so on. So we lose all those social connections. And then we're sort of sitting there thinking, well, what's going on? How do I get whatever I need to actually move forward and get better? And it just gets worse and worse. People's mental health deteriorates. You know, the impact downstream of this is just enormous. And it's completely unnecessary if we actually focused on rehabilitation.
1: So, I mean, you won't deny ACC is under enormous financial pressure and the alternative is allowing its cost to keep growing. So where do you think savings legitimately can be made? Or do you not think that should be the approach they're even looking at?
2: So ACC is us, yeah?
1: Yeah.
2: So we have to think, how do we fix this problem?
1: Yeah.
2: And as I said, like fixing the problem is getting people back to work. Everyone's better off if a person can go back to work. So that rehabilitation, getting people back to work, is what's going to save ACC and save families and save levy payers and save everyone. Like, that's what we should be focusing on. Back in the day, ACC was really good at getting people connected to workplaces and getting them back to work. What happened 10 years ago is they just bought in a computer system, they fired all the case managers and they said, the computer system will do it. No one rang the employers anymore. Literally, computer says no. And that's the bit that's... So the $25 billion cost is because of ACC's failure to rehabilitate.
1: Right.
2: That's what's driving the cost increase. And if we focus on rehabilitation, focus on getting people better, getting them back to work quicker, they shouldn't be waiting 6 months to get surgery. They should get surgery in a week or two. If I'm an All Black, Like Artie Savia did something with his shoulder.
1: Oh, God.
2: And he got surgery next week.
1: Well, he's an All Black warrior. Come on.
2: And
1: he's a god.
2: Yeah, but we're all covered by the same ACC system. Yeah. And I appreciate that not everyone's an All Black and not everyone needs surgery next week. But when you're waiting 12 or 18 months and going to review to get surgery so you can start your rehabilitation, like we're spending $100,000 just on the fight rather than actually getting people back to work. And that's the critical thing, is that we, you know, almost everyone can do something. But not very many people have the wherewithal and the connection and everything to work out what they can do and maximise their earnings. ACC has that expertise. They've got, you know, 50 years of data on how to do it. And what we need is a collaborative approach to, and employers need to say, okay, well, if you're injured, you're one of my employees, you're injured, I want to help you get back to work, and here's what we can do. So we all need to turn our focus, rather than cutting cost and cutting claims, to focus on rehab. That's the bit that's going to make the difference for our society and save us tens of billions of dollars. Like literally, it's the saving here is off the charts if you get rehab right.
1: Yeah. Does it worry you, because you're saying the case managers over the last decade have been pretty much, you know, wiped out? It's a computer system now. And then does it worry, does it send a shiver down your spine when we talk about, we hear governments talking about, you know, AI taking those roles, you know? So it'll be, I mean, I gather, is AI doing any of this as well? Like, you'll have nobody, it'll just be AI.
2: So, ACC was setting up to go down that path. And that's why they built this computer system. Like, the computer system can do it. But what they missed out is the computer system doesn't know the local GP. The computer system doesn't know the local meatworks or wherever the people are working. And what you need is the human to ring and talk and bring everyone together to sort this out. And so what they did a year or so ago is they're like, oh, we're going to have case managers again. But they fired, you know, a whole lot of them. So now they're starting again from scratch and they're getting case managers. But they don't have all that experience. They don't have the 20, 30 years experience in rehab. AI is going to have a role to play. But AI is not that human connection. Like, your AI isn't going to ring your employer and say, hey, Tom, Warren's hurt his arm. Can you get him to do something else? And that's the bit that we, you know, it will always be that human connection between the worker. And so that's the bit that we need to focus on and just rekindle all those relationships.
1: Look, really interesting, Warren, and I thank you so much for your time. Good to meet you. That is Warren Forster, lawyer and ACC researcher. I'm sure most people listening, we've been on ACC. We've had an ACC claim. I had, what are we in, 2026? I had mine, was it last year I got my teeth done, or this year? And that was old ACC claim. And that was from, you know, 35 years ago, when I originally had my ACC claim to get my teeth, because I'd knocked out three in an accident. And then I got them redone, I think it was this year. And ACC came to the party and they paid 50% of it 35 years later, because they were pretty huckery. And it was all, the back of them, the dentist was like, ooh, they're supposed to last 10 years. I've had them in your gob for 30. So I've had nothing but, and I've used ACC over the years for a shoulder, and I went to a physio for about 6 weeks. Physio covered that. I personally have had nothing but, you know, good stuff with ACC. You guys might have a completely different story, which I would like to hear. Leah, I have a huge issue with ACC. Friends of mine are career ACC stay-at-home bludgers. There is nothing stopping them from working. They just prefer a benefit from the system. How many others are there? And our levies for the business are astronomical. Grrr. Yeah, says B. ACC advertising is all about getting rehabilitation and back to work. Time to save money on their false advertising then, says Avis. So, in a nutshell, ACC is a no-fault scheme. Everyone in New Zealand is covered for accidental injury, regardless of who was at fault. It can cover treatment, rehabilitation, but Warren says many are not getting that. And if someone can't work, up to 80% of their usual income. ACC is largely funded through levies. Rather than ordinary income tax, workers, employers, businesses, motorists all contribute through different levies. Government funding also pays for people who don't pay levies, such as kids, beneficiaries and students. You know, the grifters. Bloody kids. The earners levy is paid by people who earn wages and helps fund injuries that happen outside work. Things like falling off your bike, getting injured playing sport, having an accident at home. The current rate is $1.52 per $100 of liable income. Employers pay a separate work levy for injured workplace injuries. The rate varies depending on the industry and its injury risk and can also be affected by the employer's claims history. Motorists fund the road injury part of the ACC through our motor vehicle levies and petrol-related revenue. So broadly, the money follows the type of injury being funded. Road injuries from motorbikes, workplace injuries from employers, and non-work injuries partly through earners' levies. Now, ACC accepted 2.1 million new claims last year. It covers injuries at home, the work, the road, and playing sport, as I said. And we all pay into ACC and expect it to be there when we need it. You don't have to prove someone was at fault to get ACC, but you do still have to meet the legal criteria for ACC cover. But there is another side to this, because ACC says it also has to protect the scheme from fraud, in which you just said that, you know, your issue was the career ACC people. People have been caught working while collecting weekly compensation, making false claims and submitting fake expenses. So where's the balance? Should ACC be more generous in accepting claims, knowing there will always be some people who will take advantage? Or does it have responsibility to be tough because ultimately we are all paying for the scheme? In 2022, ACC's fraud team conducted 1,160 investigations and 664 cases indicated misuse of the scheme by people receiving ACC compensation. That included people working while receiving their compensation, failing to declare earnings, misleading ACC about their injuries or ability to work, and falsifying documents. Across the 5 years to 2022, almost 3,000 potential fraud, waste, or abuse cases were investigated, but only seven were actually prosecuted. In July this year, a health provider pleaded guilty to defrauding ACC of nearly $250,000 through fraudulent claims. This was a health provider, an ACC recognised health provider. More recently, ACC has been dealing with organised fraud involving fake travel reimbursements through MyACC. Four people were sentenced last month after an investigation that began in 2023. So, yeah, look, we got the bad actors out there for sure. For sure. The wait times are indicative of a failing health system. Everyone is waiting longer, not just ACC claims. Yeah, I agree with you there because, I mean, Warren did say people are waiting, you know, what was it, 6 weeks, 12 weeks, 3 months, whatever, to even get an operation or to get to see their specialist. Well, Warren, welcome to the world. We all are. Even if it's not, just because it's you're going through ACC, doesn't magic up your specialist surgeon any faster. You know, I think you said something like, you know, you should be able to get your operation the next week. Where are you? What country are you in? Will you get, well, it's not New Zealand, so that's a very good point. So maybe, yeah, this is indicative of the whole health system as well, trying to even get in to get seen. Earlier, what pisses me off about ACC is tourists and recent immigrants get it while we pay, says Kate. Yeah, I think there was a story recently of an Asian guy had hurt himself and ended up about $9,000. And then off he went back home and they I don't know. There's something ACC's chasing a lot of money. Clear the wait times. Oh, we did that one. Also, I wouldn't be friends with people who are scammers or bludgers. Cut them off. Yeah. 0800 debate, guys. Is there any if you're dealing any dealings with ACC? Like I said, mine have actually been quite good because I haven't used them a lot. It's just been for a strained shoulder and my teeth this year, which they, like I said, they paid about $3,500 for, which I was quite happy with, and I got the rest because I was in the position to do it. But I could imagine if, you know, you hurt yourself at home. Oh, there's those ACC ads, you know, what is it? That ad where the father puts his whole body into a duvet cover and then walks around at the top of the stairs. What would happen? Who's going to wash me? Who's going to? That's ACC's ads. But crazy those ads, you know. But if you do fall, you know, hurt yourself at home, and then you can't work. I mean, how difficult is it to claim ACC? I don't know. 0800 332 283. Leah Parnford with you. We're back shortly.
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1: Stephen says, and I quote, Leah, ACC are a dirty, stinking mongrel outfit. I will ring tomorrow about them. I wait with bated breath, Stephen. Seriously, do ring me tomorrow. We can bring it up again. Brenda says, Kate, love you, but migrants pay ACC through their wages and tourists pay insurances mostly. Okay, good to know. Something else that because they're all out, aren't they, all the political parties, walking through malls, pressing the flesh, going to markets. Gosh, it's funny to watch. Anyway, National, the big one this morning. Oh, hang on, one more on ACC, then I'll move on. Leah, I'm very cynical about ACC. Anyone who is working class or a certain ethnic group getting ACC, and I just know it's a scam. It should be noted that back in the day, when you had to sue, only about 1 in 15 lawsuits succeeded. Cynical judges knew they were scammers back then too, says Damien. All right, so National today announced random drug testing for those on the job seeker benefit to ensure that they're ready for work. A policy document released by the party said that New Zealanders were regularly required to pass drug tests to get or keep a job. And it was not too much to ask. The people getting job seeker support, the old Benny, take reasonable steps to remain work ready. The announcement today by Louise Upston, she's the Social Development and Employment Spokesperson, she said it's part of a 5-point plan that wants to remain focused on employment and is fair and affordable to taxpayers. Upston says it would start with 10,000 tests in the first year and expand over time. National expects the policy to cost about $1.5 million a year and be funded by MSD baselines, from MSD baselines. The savings are expected to be just over $580 million from 2027-28 to 2030-31. Upston says under our policy, a first failed drug test will be recorded. A second failed test will trigger a clinical alcohol and drug assessment. When someone then fails to meet their obligations, the normal sanctions regime will apply, which could include reductions of their benefit. I've already seen screams of benefit bashing about this. I do find this one a little strange, I have to be honest. And you guys know me. I do not back at all, you know, people that can work that don't work. You know, get off the couch, get a job. I would be more open to people that can work, like on this benefit, the job seeker support, and to work, to actually every day have to do something, even if it's just their time picking up stuff, cleaning up, you know. I mean, not getting paid. Well, they are getting paid because they're on a Benny. I would more support that. But, and I'll tell you why. And you guys can either scream at me or what, or say, no, Leah, this is all above board and I'm happy with it. Now, Upston goes on to say, now, by the way, we requested Louise Upston, and I've got nothing personal against Louise Upston. In fact, I have seen her out and about. I've been to a couple of events she's been at. She's very nice. But she's bloody hard to get a hold of. And I know it's only a month from the election, so they are busy. But the only other frustrating thing is we always get back, well Kelly does. She's available, but she's got 5 minutes. 5 minutes, you know, come on. We're not ZB where we just take a soundbite and then say goodbye and move on to the next, because you ain't getting nothing out of that, are you? I mean, they must just like these soundbites. I always think that politicians that say they've only got 5 minutes obviously don't want any of the harder questions, or they just don't really want to. Anyway, that's my theory. Or they're just super busy, but nobody's that busy. So anyway, tried to get a hold of Louise Upston. I only had 5 minutes. We made the decision that 5 minutes is enough to say, hello, hey, look, you've announced this. Yes, okay, thank you, goodbye. So we just went, no. I'd rather talk to you guys anyway, because, you know. Right. So she said this wasn't about punishing someone because they haven't found a job, but about making sure people receiving job seeker support meant reasonable expectations to be ready for work. If I'm at home, right, and I'm on job seeker support, and she's saying it's not about punishing someone because they haven't found a job, why am I getting drug tested? I just don't quite get that. I haven't got a job. I haven't gone for a job yet. But if I fail, how many people sit at home and have recreational whatever? I'm unless I'm just not getting this. And yes, drugs, they're illegal. Oh, but come on. So I find this a little bizarre. And yes, there is drug testing, but that's from your employer. If you go to work and your employer makes you, part of it is you have a drugs test, a random drugs test, that's all good and above board. If I'm sitting at home and I'm in between jobs or I haven't got a job and I hadn't had a job, but I'm doing everything that they want me to do, I'm, whatever you have to do, you check in and you say that you're looking, and then suddenly I'll have to do a random drugs test. Are they assuming that everyone is just sitting at home stoned all day or drunk all day or worse all day? Under the policy, a single job seeker recipient without children would get a reduction, this is if they fail, of around $48 a week. $50, $48 is a lot to come out of your Benny. Couples with children would get nearly $82 less per week. And job seeker recipients with dependent children around $24 less per week if the changes were made today. However, actual reductions would reflect job seeker rates in 2028, which will increase to reflect inflation. So by then there'll be more. Now, Upston says under the 5-point plan will provide more help to get into work and stronger expectations and consequences the longer someone remains on welfare or repeatedly makes choices to keep them out of work. Other plans, parts of the plan include reducing the amount paid to job seekers who have been on the benefit 2 of the previous 3 years. The plan specified that there will be a smaller reduction for households with children, a longer stand-down period for those who repeatedly leave employment without a good enough reason. So a longer stand-down period for those who repeatedly leave employment without a good reason. What's like repeatedly leave employment? If I left 2 jobs, my last 2 jobs I left, you guys knew who I worked for. I would have had to have left. My reason was because they were woke. Not good enough? Oh. The party also promised to provide intensive work-focused support for 30,000 job seekers who have been on Job Seeker for more than a year, with more funding for employment programs that support young people into work, lowering the rate of payment for those who have been on a benefit for 2 of the previous 3 years, which I just said, from April 1, 2028. Those who repeatedly leave employment without a good or sufficient reason would face a 26-week, half a year, 6 months. Woohoo! Upson said the party was focused on getting more people off welfare and into work. Yeah. You know the left is screaming benefit bashing. And part of me goes, hey, this is national. This is their policies. National's always been, about benefits. This is Louise Upston's baby. She's had this portfolio. Another part of me goes, 30 days out from the election, I don't know, people are going to go, no again, benefit bashers. Yep, oh, great, make it even harder, nice. Definitely not going to vote for you. But then these people would never have voted for National anyway. It's all about timing, you see, is what I'm saying. So the policy sounds straightforward, okay? Maybe it does, until you dig into the detail. I'm a job seeker. I haven't applied for a job. It requires a drug test. Yet I could still randomly be selected for a drug test. Under this policy, this appears to be the point of random testing. National hasn't said the test would only happen after you'd applied for a particular job requiring one. The policy specifically contrasts its new random testing with the existing system. So the current system is that if you're on JobSeeker and have work obligations, you must take and pass a drug test when a potential employer or training provider requires one. So there's a genuine policy change. Current, you're applying for this particular job and it requires a drug test. Okay. National's proposal, you're on job seeker and subject to work readiness obligations, so you may be randomly selected for a drug test. So basically, National wants to drug test beneficiaries. So, as I said, you guys know, Leah does not advocate bludgers. I do not like grifters. I do not like people that sit at home when they can work. I'm just trying to wrap my head around this one, because are they just basically drug testing beneficiaries, not who haven't even gone for a job? You guys tell me, am I missing it? Come on, Leah. This isn't like you. And well, while we're at it, why don't they drug test MPs? Tamitha Paul should be the first. Why test everyone when drug use isn't necessarily stopping them from working? A person can use drugs recreationally and still be perfectly capable of doing a job. Employers themselves are generally expected to make drug testing relevant to the safe and proper performance of a particular job. I can hear you guys screaming going, because they're buying their drugs with our money and it's illegal. Fair call, but these are just some of the criticisms they're going to face, which I could have put to Louise Upston if she had more than 5 minutes. Is it a privacy issue? Randomly requiring people receiving a benefit to provide a urine sample raises questions about privacy. The Privacy Commissioner has previously highlighted that urine testing involves a collection of health information and can be intrusive. I'm just telling you what the Privacy Commissioner has said about this. Are you punishing addiction rather than helping it? National says a second failed test triggers a clinical alcohol and drug assessment, which is arguably a support mechanism, but critics could say cutting someone's benefit can make that addiction problem worse, particularly if they're already struggling financially. And what does a positive test actually tell you? This is similar to when we talk about the drug testing, random drug testing on the roads. You know, you're getting stopped now when you're driving. And this is the interesting one. A drug tells us, yes, that you have a substance, it's present in your body. It doesn't necessarily tell you that someone is impaired at the time. And that's particularly relevant if the government's argument is being about work ready. Is this policy actually cost effective? Is this a good spend of our money? They say they'll do 10,000 tests. That'll cost about $1.5 million a year. Well, the projected savings is just over $580 million over 4 years. Now, that's a huge claimed return. So you could ask whether those savings are actually from getting people into work or largely from sanctions and lower benefit payments. What is it? Where's this $580 million over 4 years of projected savings? Because from sanctions, you're lowering the benefit? National's argument is essentially, if employers can require drug tests of people they employ, why shouldn't taxpayers expect people receiving a benefit to take reasonable steps to remain work ready? It's not a ridiculous argument, but if you're on a benefit and a drug test comes back positive, should that affect your benefit, even if you haven't refused a job? You haven't even turned up, for one, work impaired, and you haven't done anything that actually prevents you from working, although you might be taking an illegal substance. See now, Louise Upston, those have been all the things I would have loved you to answer the questions to. I think they're very fair and balanced. But no. But you guys can tell me what you make of it. I know what. What have we got left? I've got it. Have we got one more break there, Miss Fox?
12: We do. Yeah.
1: Let's go to the break. We're not going to have much more time when we get back. But I've got some good texts. Tell you what, guys. I'm going to give you a challenge. Give us a call. I would like to have one call to take us out of the show today. I think this is a really good topic, right? We are passionate about benefits, beneficiaries. Let's be honest, most of us think everyone's just taking the proverbial So when National comes out with these policies, you might be going, hurrah, well done. I just don't quite understand it. Maybe I'm not getting my head around it. Give us a call. I'd like one person to call me. What can I give you? I have a little bit left of my little chocolate bar I could send down to you.
13: I've got half a pouch of yogurt. You can have that too.
1: She's got half a pouch of yogurt and I've got a little bit of a protein bar. It's all yours. Well, actually, no, I'm going to eat it in the break. So 0800 debate, guys, 3322 83. Don't leave the girl hanging. What do you make of this? You know, this is what National is saying. Is it fair to drug test beneficiaries even if they haven't gone for a job yet? 0800 debate, back shortly.
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4: 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His Cromwell meeting is at 7pm on Tuesday the 13th of October at the Cromwell Memorial Events Centre on Malmore Terrace. Shane's Gore meeting is at 3pm on Thursday the 15th of October at the Gore Town and Country Club on Bury Street. And his Balclutha meeting is at 6pm on Friday the 16th of October at the Te Pō o Mata'o War Memorial on Clyde Street. 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
10: Well, hello, Steve.
11: G'day, g'day. I just read the announcement from National. They're proverbially peeing in the wind, I reckon, on this one. I understand why they're doing it. But as you said, it's not making them any favours anywhere along the line.
10: No.
11: And any job, well, I've been for, you'd have to do a drug test anyway. You're doing a drug test doing the job. Like, okay, so part of the interview process is going for a drug test. So wouldn't you think that's the beneficial? So that there's one or two things here that, the people that wins, or whatever they call it now, aren't letting their work case, well, the people that are on the dole know that, hey, the job interview you're going for is going to have a drug test and your job interview's in 2 weeks' time. Perhaps knock off whatever you're doing for a couple of weeks just so you can pass your drug test. So it's sort of like, to me, it's sort of, you're kicking something that doesn't need to be kicked because an employee or employer, they're doing drug tests anyway for this part of the interview process. And what happens to the people who are doing the medical cannabis? You know, and they've got the ticket and it's like all legit. Yeah. You know, those people, they could be on wins as well on the work, you know, but they've got a medical cannabis certificate and it's all above board. What happens to those guys? Do they go, you're on a medical certificate, now you're all good, smoke away. So, it's a bit weird, really, they're doing that. And as I said, I don't think it's going to win them any favours. But also, you're quite rightly saying that, it's not really the demographic that's going to be voting for
10: exactly.
11: the coalition.

0: yeah. now anyway, is it?
1: I think if anything, this is them saying to their core voters and hopefully some undecided, we are tough on drugs. And, you know, yeah. those so-called swing, not decided voters might go, ah, that's the National I remember. Oh, that's good National. Yeah, tough on drugs. Boo, beneficiaries. So maybe they are. They don't care about, you know, the lefties that will be screaming at this because that's not right. their demographic.
0: You know, and at the end of the day, what I do, because, you know, and everyone that knows me and hears me on the thing knows I'm a bit of a smoker anyway.
1: Yeah,
0: That what I do behind closed doors at my own private home is my business.
1: And amen, brother. Yep.
0: You know what I mean? It's like, yeah. it's nothing to do with, like, when I went for the job that I'm in now, yes, I'm a smoker, but I knew there was a drug test coming up, so I planned appropriately, you know? I knocked it on the head, and when I did my drug test, it was fine.
1: Yep.
0: So, I don't know why they're implementing something that doesn't need to be implemented.
1: Well, as I said, I mean, what it comes down to for me, Steve, it said, so currently you're applying for a particular job, Steve, and it requires a drug test. And you're like, oh, okay. National's proposal is you're on the job seeker, Steve, and subject to work readiness obligations, so you may be randomly selected for a drug test. Like, Yeah, you haven't got the job yet, Steve. Yeah. You know,
0: but right.
1: So basically, basically, it's just drug testing beneficiaries wrapped up in some kind of policy. Yeah, they're basically just drug testing beneficiaries.
0: And it's spending money that doesn't need to be spent.
1: $1.5 million, you know, exactly.
0: Yeah. It's like,
1: jeez.
0: You know, you're a beneficiary. Okay, you've got a job interview in a couple of weeks, Steve, for this particular position. Oh, and by the way, they require you to have a drug test at the interview. All right, sweet as. I know that now. I'll plan appropriately, you know. I won't have a joint or a bong for a bloody couple of weeks. I'll be all good. You know, it's fine. I think they're making mountains out of molehills on this one.
1: Certainly, they're looking for it. Steve, thank you for the call. I do appreciate it. I hear it's a special day tomorrow, but we'll talk tomorrow. Okay, bye.
0: Yeah.
1: Bye. Very quickly, afternoon, Leah. I think Louise Upston is just doing this to be seen to be doing something. Dave the farmer, I think you're onto it. Thank you very much, team, for today. I've really enjoyed it. Boy, we've covered some stuff. Thank you, Kelly. As per Friday tomorrow, what? Yes. Look after yourselves, team. And we will catch you soon on the platform.
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0: News on the platform.
1: In this update, National says getting a job's the best way out of hardship, and those who can work should. The party says it will randomly drug test people on Job Seeker and reduce payments for those getting it for more than 2 years. Spokesperson Louise Upston says more than 200,000 jobs are expected to come up in the next 4 years, and job seekers should be ready.
2: To ensure that everybody on the Job Seeker benefit is applying for the jobs that are available, and not only some of them.
1: Serial rapist Malcolm Rewa is appealing his sentence for an attack in Auckland's Onehunga in the 1980s, calling it excessive. In April, the 73-year-old was given an extra 10 years for raping a 16-year-old on top of his preventative detention sentence. Rewa's lawyer argues it's disproportionate to push out the date he could become eligible for parole by 2.5 years. A person's died after two vehicles collided on South Canterbury's Temuka-Oradi Highway about 3:30 this afternoon. A 50-kilometre-an-hour speed limit's in place on State Highway 1 at Oradi overnight. An Auckland waste contractor is being accused of a dodgy plan to rehire drivers as contractors after making them redundant. Workers First Union's Justin Wallace says 17 of Waste Management's 23 drivers about to be made redundant will have to borrow money to buy their truck and will lose job protections.
3: We might find that some of these owner drivers will go over and above what they should be doing just to be able to get the runs and the work done.
1: Waste Management says it's shifting parts of Auckland to an independent contractor model, but it's incorrect to say they've made staff redundant and re-engaged them as contractors. It says Auckland Council approved the change. Firefighters have been stood down with a 1,300-hectare blaze at Queenstown's Walter Peak, now fully contained. Fire and Emergency says smoke may still be visible as the scrub smoulders. That's news.
0: Facts. 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

Good morning. It's what, Thursday? Big show for you today. We go to Taliban-controlled Afghanistan to talk to a man who says he and his family have been abandoned by the New Zealand government. That is coming up very, very soon. Why isn't there more debate in mainstream media or on that debate the other night about the transgender and women's safety issues? We talked to Ro Edge about that. Harry Mowbray on why he thinks his campaign's still going pretty well, even though it's not official, on splitting your vote. And we are joined by a former National Party Prime Minister, John Key. Is it Sir John Key? I think it is. Sir John Key joins us on the program this morning for why he called vote splitters stupid. All right, we've got quite a lot to get through this morning. We really have. And look, we're going to start with a story. We're just waiting for the video link to come up, and it's from a troubled part of the world, a long way away. But while that is happening, I am going to fill you in the background of this story. And this person we're going to talk to contacted me directly by email, and it was such a remarkable, so remarkable this person had reached out under the circumstances that he was in. I decided, and in fact Bella did the hard yards, to get in contact with him and see if he could come on the show. His story and his problem has been covered by Stuff investigative reporter Tony Wall. Tony Wall did a piece on this man, I think, late August. And his name is Hashim Mosawi. And Hashim Mosawi is in Afghanistan. He is an Afghan national. He has a wife and six children, three boys, three girls, ranging in age from 5 to 18 years old. For 5 years, he was involved in providing hardware supplies to the New Zealand Provincial Reconstruction Force, in other words, New Zealand soldiers, working on supposedly the outreach and reconstruction in the Bamiyan province of Afghanistan, when that country was not under the control of the Taliban. So Hashim, he had a brother who was an interpreter with the New Zealanders, but Hashim was their kind of Mr. Fix-It guy, and his nickname was the Mitre 10 of Bamiyan province. When everything went horribly sideways in Afghanistan and the country was abandoned to its fate by the Western powers that had, well, expended a lot of manpower, money and life in there, they pulled out, of course, in 2021. And how are we going, Bella? Okay, they pulled out in 2021. We sent a Hercules over there to evacuate those who we could, who had helped New Zealand and were going to be at risk from the new Taliban regime, which has been just as horrendous as the old Taliban regime. Women's rights completely non-existent in the country. They're living some sort of feudal medieval life, growing drugs again, practicing fundamentalist Islam. What a terrible, terrible state of affairs in that most troubled, historically troubled and difficult country. So Hashim and his wife and six kids go to Kabul in 2021 to get on the New Zealand Hercules. They have made their application 8 days earlier to get out. The Taliban actually come looking for them before the Hercules leaves, and they're in a hotel, but they don't get approval to get on the plane. Hashim's brother does. He's living in New Zealand now. He's one of 1,400 Afghan nationals who we took in when the West pulled out, because to leave them there, A, they had been off huge and invaluable service to New Zealand,

0: got a button to take us to the web page, which is going to change. It doesn't work perfectly on the mobile yet. That's all going to happen in a rush relatively soon. But I'm telling you right now, I would like as many of you as possible to download the second platform app. It's called The Platform Live. It's only, we'll have the Google out in the next couple of days, we hope, or the Android version of this app. But on iPhones, please download The Platform Live, and you can listen audio only very simply on that by just pushing a button. I want you to give me feedback on how that works for you in different parts of the country. We think it should be perfect. All right, back to our story. I've told... Right? Yeah, okay, we've got to go like that. Okay, here we are. I've told you the story of Hashim Masawi and his six kids and his wife. And after working for New Zealand for 5 years and helping New Zealanders in Bamiyan province, he was literally left in a hotel in Kabul as New Zealand ran for the hills. We have relocated 1,400 people from Afghanistan since we left, but Hashim is still living in fear of, I would suspect, and we're going to talk to him, the Taliban, as we will not let him come here. Hashim is going to talk to us through an interpreter. So I'm going to ask my first question. Hashim, are you and your family still effectively in hiding from the Taliban?
1: Hello, everyone. This is Hussein. I'm going to assist Hashim for today's interview.
0: Thank you.
1: It's a pleasure to meet you. And I will try my best to make this interview very clear and smooth.
0: Thank you.
2: بله ما از طالبان میترسیم کاملا خودم و فامیلم از طالبان میترسیم.
1: Yeah, for the first question, he says that still he's afraid of Taliban and he lives hidingly.
0: Okay, does that mean he can work, he can support his wife and children, or is he literally living underground, as we would say?
1: آیا تو
2: نظام
1: تو کار
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1: Unfortunately he lost his job opportunity and he doesn't have any job right now. He lives in different places, like nomads. He's living in different places.
0: Are the Taliban or the authorities actively looking for him?
1: Well, Taliban, yeah, I mean, the Taliban, don't bother to mention.
2: فعلا معلومات ندارم. وقتی که اول اومده بود بله دنبال ما گشتن، ما با میانه ترک کردم کابل رفتم، 20 روز در یک هتل در کابل زندگی کردیم و از کابل هم که پس اومدم در با میان در که ها زندگی کردیم دیگه. برای فعلا معلومات ندارم، من تا خودم میترسم دیگه، معلومات ندارم که بگردیم.
1: In the beginning of the Taliban, they were looking for him and they were trying to catch him. But now, so he doesn't have any information about that, that Taliban are looking for him or not, but he is really afraid of Taliban.
0: Okay, but we do not know if he's on a list anywhere and there has been no specific attempt to hunt him down.
1: Yeah. Sorry?
0: No, that's all right. My next question is, what is life like now with the Taliban back in control for Hashim's family, particularly for his daughters, for his three girls?
2: برای ما شرایط کلا مشکل است. ما خودم کار نمیتونم، کار فروشگاهی و کمپانی کاملا متوقف شده دیگه. فامیلم هم بسیار در ترس زندگی میکنه و از بابت همکاری سابق ما که قد پیارتی داشتم کلن میترسه دیگه.

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1: He is saying that life is very difficult for now, especially for his family, mainly for his daughters, because they lost their school and they cannot continue their education. And also, he says that he lost his job, so he doesn't have any job right now. It's a big worry or a big challenge for him. And it's a big worry for his family as well. Mm-hmm. So the wife always, she's saying that we don't have any job opportunity and we don't have any freedom to leave. So we don't know our destination. It's very, actually, a big challenge for them.
2: Can he become a refugee? Is there any other way for he and his family to get out of Afghanistan?
1: مگر میتونی که مهاجر باشی در بیرون از افغانستان؟
0: بله ها.
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1: Yeah, he is saying he wants a very safe place because, you know, he says his life is in danger. So, as he was working with PRT...
2: But there are other ways to get out of Afghanistan besides coming to New Zealand.
1: جدا هستی که در نیوزلند بی کدام رای دیگه هستی که از افغانستان بیرون چه
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1: Yeah, he says he tried his best to go out of Afghanistan and he sent many emails to different countries like Pakistan or other countries and they reject his email and said that you have been working with PRT and New Zealand government so they should take you out of Afghanistan. We cannot.
2: Wow. Okay. Yeah. Can I ask regarding his... work with the New Zealand Defence Force in Bamiyan. Was he directly employed by them or was he simply a business providing services to them?
0: هر چیزی که پیارتی کار داشت مثل مواد تعمیراتی مثل چیزایی به خاطر حفاظت سنگر مثلا دفاعی این چیزا رو هر چی کار داشت و ماشینری اسکاواتور دمترک دیگه مثلا گریدر لودر این چیزا رو کلش من برش خودم که داشتم 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
1: He says for 7 years he was a material supplier for the PRT. And even he was working in remote districts, even which was not very safe. So he had to provide the materials for them.
2: Okay. So, but it was a business relationship rather than an employment relationship. Can I ask, who is he dealing with in New Zealand? And has he been given any reason as to why he did not get out when the New Zealanders left in 2021?
1: Мега замоне ки да 2021 ги ја рора автичите на тен сигнал.
0: 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بررسی شده نشده، من نمی‌فهمم.
1: Yeah, he says on 17th of August 2021 I sent an email to New Zealand Yeah, he sent an email to them. So they said that we will check your email, it's under process, and we'll let you know when we have done our process. So he was waiting for 6 months and he didn't receive any response. So after they sent him a message or respond him that the Ministry of Defense didn't accept your document, so we cannot do anything for you.
2: If the Minister of Defence or the Minister of Immigration were watching right now, what would he say to them? What is his message to those ministers?
0: بررسی کنم. ما مطمئن هستم که دولت اسناد از من شاید به خاطر که یک برنامه استراری بود دیگه بسیار درخواست زیاد بود، اسناد از من امکان داره درست بررسی نشده باشه. من فقط از اون وزیر خواهش دارم که اسناد از من دقیق بررسی و خریابی شود.
1: He just want to tell to the ministers that I want to be treated fairly like other people.
2: And I guess that is all that any of us ask for. We will try and get that message to the Minister of Defence and the Minister of Immigration, though those roles might be changing here soon. Here's a question I know many of my audience will ask. If Hashim and his family were to come to New Zealand, would he be prepared to give up some of his views and assimilate fully into New Zealand society, which is much more broad-minded and non-religious than Afghanistan was even without the Taliban?
1: اگر که مثلا شاید بعضی می و کسایی که ویدیو ایزرسای بکنند تماشان شاید می رخ پرسان کنه که اگر آشیم در نیزدان بیا بعضی مفکران کرد در این خود بیده اینجا یا نه، یعنی مثلا دیدگاهی که در افغانستان داره و دیدگاهی اینجا خیلی فرق شد شاید در بخشی که باشه. Yeah, he is open for that. He can change his mind and he can be different.
2: We will keep pursuing this story. Is Hashim and his family relatively safe where they are right now?
0: اونجا هم که هستیم جای هستیم که کس ما رو مثلا برش نگفتیم که ما از بامیان هستیم. ما دیگه اطراف بامیان هستیم برای اونا گفتیم که ما دیگه ولایت هستیم دیگه ارتباط ما قد فامیل ما کنن قد هست
1: He's saying where I live now, so we don't have any communication with my relatives or family, and also where I live, the people don't know I'm from Bamiyan. I told them I'm from somewhere else to be more safe. Actually, they are safe right now physically, but not mentally. Their mind is very busy and always thinking about to have a better future or to have more security in the future.
2: That is all we've got time for. Can I say I thank Hashim for reaching out to me, and I wish him well in his endeavours for a better life for he and his family.
1: Yeah, he is also very thankful to you to give him this opportunity to talk. And he says, I hope the government of New Zealand don't forget us and hope to see you.
2: Assalamu alaikum. Thank you. Thank you very much indeed for your time. Wow, folks, that is... You know, we live a pretty good life. Oh, New Zealand standard of living, it's terrible. Imagining that 5 years essentially on the run in one of the most repressive regimes in the world. I guess it's worse. He could be in Iran, couldn't he? We will do the ads and we can just delay the news a bit. I'm interested in your thoughts on that, and I'm going to give you some thoughts as a journalist and as a journalist who can be sceptical about such stories. Someone says, I only have an iPhone 8. I can't get the new app. How old's an iPhone 8? Get a new phone, Glynis. Or just try downloading it again, Glynis. Or write us a note at hello at the platform. Let's go to the ads, then the news.
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6: The Right Honourable Winston Peters, leader of New Zealand First, invites you and your family to his upcoming public meetings in Invercargill and Mosgiel. 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
11: 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Vision New Zealand will review and reform legalisation relating to abortion and the protection of unborn children. 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
2: 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So if you cannot see it, scroll down and download it. I am getting reports from all over the country of people who have already downloaded it. It's that simple and say it is working well. I want to explain, we hope in the next few days to have the Android version of the new app out, which will look exactly the same. And at the moment, those apps take you for all the extra bits and for the other features and for the shop and to join up and donate. 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But that web page is going to turn eventually, that navigation point will take you into an outfit called Substack, who have been incredibly helpful with us building a whole new, more reliable environment for the platform to operate in and for Platform Plus members to enjoy the benefits of Platform Plus. 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I just downloaded the new Platform Live app on iPhone. So far, so good. It's very simple. It's very simple. We've kept it simple so it works. And it also gives us much more feedback on how many of you are listening and where you are listening. So it's very important to us. This is going to take a couple of weeks, this transition. But in a couple of weeks' time, we will turn off all the old stuff. And it'll be a brave new world for the platform. Pete in Whangarei was downloading now. Look, back to our story. So by the time someone's taken offence, of course, it's always the anonymous people, I think, who take offence. Sean, the comment you made about the program on TV3 at 7 o'clock last night was beneath you. Not many comments are beneath me, to be honest, correspondent. I suggest you have a scan of it. It was certainly... The first half was truly aspirational. If all those people were so aspirational, why aren't they judges? Why aren't they standing for Parliament? Okay? Sean, Platform Live app, downloaded and working well. So it's the Platform Live app, and it will be the new way to listen on your phones when we get it fully implemented. Sean... listening to you on the new app sounds great. After hearing that interview, New Zealand has lost touch with reality. How hard is it really when people live in other countries, cost at the pump or supermarket, realise we actually have food and water? Some people would only ever dream of our cost of living crisis in our homes with aircon, law and order and freedoms, such as not marrying off our six-year-old daughters to old men. But if we only have these freedoms along as we fight for them, Iran wasn't always this way. You're doing a great job. I will be honest. I read this story from Tony Wall and stuff, And there are plenty of examples where I read stories about immigration or people here have been convicted of crimes, and I've got a couple I'm going to share with you probably tomorrow, or people who've turned up here and lied about the medical condition of their daughter, and we've covered the whole issue of the human trafficking. I've got another story on that I want to talk to you about. So I'm sceptical. This man's brother is already here. It doesn't seem that he did work directly for the New Zealand Defence Force in Bamiyan, but it sounds like he made a lot of money off it. And, of course, when the Taliban take over, there are problems for him because they're a vicious regime. He didn't look like he was starving, and he seems to have access to a way of communicating to New Zealand. But I would like to know

0: owe him nothing, says Greg. Still waiting for disclosure of names of origins of the K Road pack rapists, which they are fighting against tooth and nail. That, Neil, is a very apropos. That is a very, very timely observation, and I thank you for it. Sean, new app is working in Port Chalmers. Lovely. Suicidal empathy in action, Sean, sounds heartless, but no, says Leslie. Okay. I'm on the sceptic side regarding the Afghan. Well, where do you stand after that interview with him? And look, I recognise it was conducted through an interpreter on a video link with someone sitting in an undisclosed location in Afghanistan. So we're not going to get the full picture there. Tony Wall's piece was published on Stuff. It's out from the paywall. Tony Wall, that piece was published on August 27th, 2026. And Tony can be a bit of a bleeding heart liberal, typical Stuff journalist, but I think the basic facts of the story are there. Sean, just read an article of 50 people having to live in tents in Whangarei, but this guy from Afghanistan wants to come here. Guess he'll get all the wraparound services and they'll swan all over him while Kiwis live in tents. Oh, who are living in tents? Talk about the camping ground. Sean, how old is the youngest kid? 5. And the oldest is 18. New app working great in Otorohanga. All over the country, you guys, aren't you? Sean, can we talk Paris in flames? Oh, I'm so glad someone brought that up. Yes, you can. I was having problems sleeping last night, so at 1:30 this morning, I rang my brother, who lives in Paris. And I said, just ringing up to make sure that the apartment isn't in flames. He lives opposite Roland Garros tennis stadium, kind of pretty well in the heart of Paris. It's only a couple of tube stops away from the Eiffel Tower and stuff. And he says, oh, yeah, there's a bit of talk about it. There have been a few student riots. He says it's mainly down at the Place de la République. He said, I think we saw some security or some police around a school here. And that was it. And no, he says, Paris is not in flames. France is not burning. The French are quite famous for their rioting. They had this little thing called the guillotine, and for a while there, they were throwing up barricades. That's where the old, what's it called, that musical that I've never seen with Jean Valjean?
1: Les Mis.
0: It's their whole vibe there in France. I want to talk a little bit about France later in the program as well, but we should get to an ad break, shouldn't we?
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2: New Zealand First has been on a mission to fight for the ordinary hardworking Kiwis who just want a country they are proud of. 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We've won many battles, but we are yet to win the war. But if you give us the tools, we will finish the job. 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
5: On homelessness, Dave the Bricky says there's a guy living in a tent on the river bank down the road from us, and he ain't there on holiday. Been there for a few months now. Well, the police should move him on. Maybe he wants to be there. It is a free country. Gosh, I've got a frog in the throat. I think this story raises some interesting moral questions. This man reached out to me, which suggests a level of sophistication. I cannot verify his story or haven't had time to do so. And I was interested to see how you would respond to this. Sean, France had all this in 1968. Nothing new here. It blows over in due course. On another note, Paul Henry's adverts have convinced me to vote ACT, says Damien. Damien, I would love to give you an assessment of the various electoral ads that we have on, and we've sold quite a lot of advertising. Can I note we haven't been included in the government's, where the government gives out money out of your taxpayers' dollars to play ads for political parties for some reason. Even though the Broadcasting Standards Authority thinks we do, we are a broadcaster, we don't get any of that action. I'm not inclined to give you my comparative opinion about those advertisements. I try and stay as far away from that side, particularly political advertising, as I can, and that is dealt with by the sales team. Well, Jen is the sales team, really. But I would make the observation, I think the Paul Henry ads, because of his voice and maybe their messaging, are particularly effective political ads. Sean, I'm blown away by the listeners who say this guy was paid well. So no, don't help him get out of Afghanistan. How heartless. He bloody should have been paid good money to help New Zealand. And he did, and that's the deal. And then helped to get out of the country. Disgusting. Well, see, this is interesting. This is the moral dilemma we place here. I think a lot of people would say, oh, do we have to take everyone who wants to leave Afghanistan, whoever waved at a New Zealand soldier when they were there? Or should we leave them there to sort their own bloody country out? If they hadn't been so friendly and the Taliban hadn't been able to hide amongst them, maybe they wouldn't be all banging on our door now. But the flip side is he helped us, everything. What's a guy who can't speak English and his wife and six kids who practice a completely different religion than us? What's wrong with having them here? Ever looked at the gambling ads? No, I haven't. And they haven't approached us. I guess I could make a lot of money off that. I don't know if it's really in your wheelhouse either, to be honest. Sean, if there's one thing France does well, it's riot in the streets. Just another Sunday afternoon for them. Sean, I like the sound of that Vision New Zealand party you're promoting in the ad. I'm not promoting it. It's in the ad breaks. And, of course, you're a member of the Vision New Zealand party who's simply trying to skew the pitch by sending me a text. My dear, here's another one. Hannah Tamaki's anti-abortion ads add an interesting, ask an interesting political question. It is. And, you know, I listen to those ads and I say that is, we're all about freedom of speech and the democratic process here at the platform. So,

be there because we haven't quite got the final tick on that one yet. So, oh, I can't find it. Well, it might be because you're on an Android phone. At the moment, we're halfway there. A majority of you actually listen on the Apple phone. And this is listen only. We've pared it all down so it works, and it works reliably. And what I also want to hear from you, if you're using it now, I want to make sure that it hooks into your Bluetooth on the car radio and stuff like that. Someone says the new app is working great. Thank you. Yeah, there's a little spin and then bang, and it gives us amazingly good data so we can sell more advertising.

I have an iPhone, can't find it. Look twice, App Store. What sort of iPhone have you scrolled down? Because plenty of people have found it. Unless you're using an iPhone that runs on Steam. Your new app works on Bluetooth in the car. What do I do with the old app? Leave it on there for now. Please, there will come a day when it goes, but do not, if you want to access the Platform Plus features, you can do it through the new app, but it goes to the website, which is quite clunky. There is going to be a whole new environment for that. Meantime, the environment on the old app is the best place to do that. But this is part of a massive simplification of what we do at the Platform in terms of technology. Sean, new app hooks straight up to my Bluetooth speaker. That is what we want to hear. Can I say, Josh and Adrian have worked really hard on this. Sean, surely Android had to be first on your list, re the app. No, it wasn't. We did them both at the same time. It's literally the bureaucracy of getting the approval. And we're in the

0: checking it out. I need an ultrasound. News.com.au reported 16,500 enthusiastic fans packed out the venue, primed to hear the 29-year-old sing now retro tunes from Pure Heroin, the album that catapulted the then-teen to global acclaim, to songs from her 2025 release Virgin, maybe a misnomer, which she played in its entirety. And there's a picture of Lorde in her brown boxes by fronts. Now, look, stripping down to your jocks, there's nothing wrong with that. And I'm going to be honest, from the picture I've seen, Lordy in her boxes isn't exactly high porn or soft porn or anything. It's just some Sheila in her dacks, and they're not even very revealing dacks. Worst things happen at the halftime show at the Super Bowl, and it isn't actually particularly provocative or pornographic. And I think I just, and she can do what she wants on stage. People have paid money. They've made a choice to be there. Good on them. The fact, though, that the New Zealand Herald, supposedly one of the biggest news organisations in the country, thinks that's a story that is worth telling me about as a subscriber in its editor's top pick stories is another thing entirely. And I just think it is a sorry. We rave and we rail against the celebrity cults that we create, and this is how we create them. And I, even if they'd written the story, they should have just said, Lorde wears her gruts in Sydney. That's what they could have said. I mean, there was that weird video where she was rolling around in the sand in her apartment. Was that right? That's what she was doing?
1: Yeah, and she had, like, duct tape.
0: Duct tape her nipples, and there was a picture of a minge somewhere, wasn't there?
1: I don't know about that
0: But she can do what she wants, and if people want to buy her records and download them, best of luck to you. Knock yourself out. I just think, Harold, you might have better things. You might have better things to report on.
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3: Good morning, New Zealand. 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Oh, my God, I'm on it. 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
3: 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Thank God. David Seymour, I shall probably vote ACT. Oh, I would imagine now for the rest of my life. And it'll only be on this one issue, David, that you brought back pseudo-ephedrine.
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0: Our question, do we want them? Is it a good thing? Will it change us for the better or the worse? There we go. I've laid down the challenge to you. The texts are starting to go. I want you to ring in as well on 0800 332 283.
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6: In this update, National says getting a job's the best way out of hardship, and those who can work should. The party says it will randomly drug test people on Job Seeker and reduce payments for those getting it for more than 2 years. Spokesperson Louise Upston says more than 200,000 jobs are expected to come up in the next 4 years, and job seekers should be ready.
7: To ensure that everybody on the Job Seeker benefit is applying for the jobs that are available, and not only some of them.
6: Serial rapist Malcolm Marewa is appealing his sentence for an attack in Auckland's Onehunga in the 1980s, calling it excessive. In April, the 73-year-old was given an extra 10 years for raping a 16-year-old on top of his preventative detention sentence. Rewa's lawyer argues it's disproportionate to push out the date he could become eligible for parole

0: by 2.5 years. A person's died after two vehicles collided on South Canterbury's Temuka-Oradi Highway about 3:30 this afternoon. A 50-kilometre-an-hour speed limit's in place on State Highway 1 at Oradi overnight. An Auckland waste contractor is being accused of a dodgy plan to rehire drivers as contractors after making them redundant. Workers First Union's Justin Wallace says 17 of Waste Management's 23 drivers about to be made redundant will have to borrow money to buy their truck and will lose job protections.
1: We might find that some of these owner drivers will go over and above what they should be doing just to be able to get the runs and the work done.
0: Waste Management says it's shifting parts of Auckland to an independent contractor model, but it's incorrect to say they've made staff redundant and re-engaged them as contractors. It says Auckland Council approved the change. Firefighters have been stood down with a 1,300-hectare blaze at Queenstown's Walter Peak, now fully contained. Fire and Emergency says smoke may still be visible as the scrub smoulders. That's news.
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4: All right, we're going to talk now, and actually we're going to rejig the show. We might get Harry Mowbray on just before John Key, and then go back to him when we've finished with John Key, get him to listen to the John Key stuff, because it will be about the vote splitting. Meantime, I didn't get to watch the experts, rich experts, tell the government or some minor ministers what to do debate last night. I was too tired and emotional having watched the Tuesday night debate, which, as I said, was less exciting than watching two girls have a pillow fight. That sounded a bit creepy, didn't it, when I now think about it? But one of the things that the debate on Wednesday night showed you, and indeed the debate last night from what I hear, is how mainstream media, who are fundamentally wokesters, subtly decide what we're allowed to talk about in New Zealand politics, and our woke politicians tend to go along with them. And one issue that I think was not explored at all in any meaningful way on the leaders' debate was the issue of what is a woman, of definitions of women and protections for women in sport and in personal spaces. Nary a mention of it. Though I would say my question some time ago now, it seems like a different era, of what is a woman to Chris Hipkins is still very much on the table. A question I think that Luxon has asked, but still with legislation before the House, a live issue. To figure out why mainstream media and politicians, or many politicians, don't want to talk about it, we're joined now from by Ro Edge from Save Women's Sport. Ro, lovely to have you on. How are you?
5: Good, thank you, Sean. Although I couldn't bring myself to watch another debate after Monday night's either.
4: Yeah.
5: With you there.
4: Yeah, okay. I think it was remarkable for some of the things that the unwritten woke world says you cannot talk about in a debate. And I think the issues that you and your friends are interested in is one of those that was taken off the table.
5: Yeah, it's interesting, isn't it? The media are quite happy to push the belief system of net zero, which is literally costing us billions each year, and something politicians could remove right now to reduce this cost of living crisis we're all in. But they totally avoid talking about the belief system of trans ideology and all those negative impacts it has on women's and girls' sex-based rights. Yet, what's interesting is in the Vote Compass poll, TVNZ acknowledge it as one of the top 30 issues this election.
4: No way. Really?
5: Yeah, they do. Yep, it's in there, but the question is totally loaded with ideological capture. So the question is, only women who were assigned female at birth should be allowed to compete.
4: You don't get assigned anything at birth. The doctor writes down what you are. I mean, even that word is assigned is bullshit.
5: Yep, so it's an activist premise written into the question before you can even answer it. It's a bit like, you know, when the last census came out too. I didn't fill it out because it made me have to acknowledge that I believed in gender ideology before I could even go past the you know, what gender or sex I am. So, yeah, it's just totally loaded. So why are they avoiding this? I reckon there's two reasons. The first is because I reckon they've, with net zero, they've indoctrinated enough people with that nonsense that they feel confident raising the question, as they know the politicians are going to comply with them and most viewers will probably agree. But they can't say the same for transgender ideology, because while many politicians might be still buying into the nonsense and towing the line, they know the majority of the public are not. And they, you see that because they close down all the comments on anything they publish on social media that has anything to do with it.
4: Ro, do you think there are other issues that are off the table in the woke beltway?
5: Yeah, well, actually, interesting to hear on the news just before this interview that Winston mentioning reversing the conversion therapy legislation. I think that would be a really important move if we really want to start unwinding this ideology from our society. But, you know, they talk about, you know, women's issues and the pay equity as being the most important thing. Actually acknowledging women are adult human females and we have sex-based rights that deserve protection, to me, is far more important.
4: All right. Do you think there is any party or party bloc that more aligns with the philosophies that your group, Save Women's Sport, is interested in?
5: Well, New Zealand First so far have been the only party that have come publicly and said that. I get the feeling ACT is moving on it, but I'm still not trusting them on that. National, I have no idea what they stand for.
4: They're like that with everything, Ro.
5: Yeah, they are. But both of them were. Like Tuesday night's debate, I was just watching it and I was so bored and uninspired by the pair of them. I ended up watching them rather than listening to them. You know, Hipkins had this puppet-like persona and Luxon, all I could see was his small, stubby, Trump-like hands. That was the most interesting part of the debate for me. They just lost me on anything that actually mattered.
4: Yeah, it was pretty bad, Ro, I must say. And of course, there's the Women's Rights Party, isn't there?
5: Yes, there is. You know, it's interesting too. So the Women's Rights Party get no airtime. The Conservative Party, like Helen Wilson...
4: Oh, excuse me, they get airtime here, the Women's Rights Party?
5: Yes, they do. Yeah, both do with you guys. But, you know, mainstream media actively avoid them, yet they will push the Opportunities Party, who were nothing before the media started actually promoting them, big time. But, you know, I think we have a real morality problem in New Zealand these days. The values, the things that used to hold us together as a society are totally lacking. And, you know, the issues like the females being protected in their sport, you know, all of these things used to really matter. We used to care about them, making sure that girls felt safe in their changing rooms and their toilets. We used to care about that. What has happened to society where politicians no longer now feel it's important?
4: Yeah. Well, all you can do is keep raising the issues. Hard to do when they turn the comments off. Hard to do when a lot of the events are staged and controlled and curated. Ro, you're always welcome to raise those issues here, however.
5: I know, and I really appreciate that. Thanks, Sean.
4: Cheers, Ro. Ro Edge from Save Women's Sports here. Yeah, it's just like this election, there are certain things that are off the table. Now, this is really interesting, and I'm getting... I thought it might spark an interesting discussion. Someone's written and said, his youngest kid's 5. So when all this was going on, he and his wife were having a baby. I don't know what Muslims think about

0: And so are we just the softest touch? And if you've got other paths and the things about that, take the other paths. He said, oh, no, I want somewhere really, really safe. We've chosen New Zealand. It's the best way to get into Australia. Sean, regarding the news story on Krista Pike, she may not be awake and talking in hospital, but her victim is not, says Damon. Look, I will mention this overseas story because it's so bloody bizarre and I haven't really followed it very closely. It's popped up in my social feeds. This woman, Krista Pike, who after years and years and years, finally, and she was sentenced to death, she killed someone, was it her boyfriend or something, back in her teens. She's been on death row for ages. Don't know what state it was even in. And they go to kill her, and it doesn't work. The injection doesn't work. She wakes up in the middle of it. I think, I always thought, might be an old wives' tale, someone will be able to tell me, that if you survive three attempts to execute you in American law, they let you off, they let you go. Why not? And I saw a really funny thing on social media. Why not just hang her? That seems to work. Or the old guillotine. Even if you mess up the guillotine, it's probably going to be fatal. So why all, you know, the party drugs? So she's awake. They haven't killed her yet. I don't know. Did they take another 30 years to have another crack? You say, oh, you can go now. Well, you can go. There you go. You said it yourself, Sean. Different culture. I have my doubts. His culture and his religion fit that well with ours. Germany, France, UK, examples of different cultures not integrating indigenous. Oh, I'm just reading more about this Krista Pike case. Oh, she was a nasty piece of work. Together with their boyfriend and someone else, they spent about an hour stabbing and torturing a 19-year-old female before killing her. And they carved a pentagram in her chest. Krista bragged about the murder and carried a piece of her victim's skull in her pocket for days before being... Okay, yeah, let's have another crack at killing her, shall we? I think that's fair enough. Wow, that... Ooh, okay, see, Monique, that's why I don't delve too much into some of these stories. She used box cutters. God. Caved the head in with the... Oh, no. Ooh. Yeah, let's give her another shot. And maybe the authorities are saying, let's see you suffer for a bit. How many times can we almost kill you until you're begging for it? Absolutely. Sean, Trump's bringing back the firing squad for Muslim soldiers. That shot up his army base. Yeah, that's amazing. I believe the Krista Pike botched execution was a rouse. I think you meant to say ruse. After the Clancy trial, it's a story to spare the poor innocent. Wow. I want some of what you're on this morning. If you want to ring and explain that, I'm sure we'd all find it very, very amusing. 0800 33 22 83. Actually, you're right. We might get our ad breaks and we might do the next one at half past. Where did we get... Okay, Bill, I'm going to ask you, what do you think about the Afghan guy?
1: I don't know. I'm not 100% convinced, but...
0: And I guess the other thing is, and let's be honest about our prejudices, Bella, we've all got a little bit of xenophobia and it looks shifty because we've been seen so many movies with the old pyjama-wearing Talibans being terrorists. And he doesn't speak our language. And he's not wearing a Crusaders T-shirt or a platform T-shirt. So we just think he's dodgy. And they've got the funny beards, haven't they? And we get xenophobic, let's be honest. But should we throw open our doors to, you know, the poor, the dispossessed, the afraid? Someone says perhaps she should die the same way as... Oh, we've got the nasty on this morning here on the platform. Muslims inhabit a different moral universe. That's why I neither want nor need them in this fair land, says Neil. He's got a brother here, so they could start to form a little ghetto of Afghanistan. 1,400 we took, you know, when we pulled out and left Afghanistan in the gentle clutches of the Taliban. Amazing. Pete, good morning.
2: That seemed a good deal. Morning, Sean. We went in there to remove the Taliban. 20 years later, we left the Taliban with air.
0: Yeah.
2: That seems like a good...

0: You got 1,400 Afghanistan who said they were fearful for their life, and this guy says he's fearful for his life.
1: Yeah. Oh, we did it to free the woman. Yeah. Now that's why.
0: Yeah.
1: But hey, you were talking either yesterday or the day before about voting blocks, and I was wondering if the true block is people who believe a man and a woman are a man and a woman, and those who don't. Perhaps they are the only two blocks, do you think?
0: Yeah, yeah, that's right. And maybe it's a good delineation point. You're right, Pete. Maybe it's an indicator of where you sit on the scale.
1: Yeah, do you believe in science and reality or not? Do you believe in climate change, catastrophe or not?
0: Yeah.
1: And I think that could be, and it's, I was thinking about it yesterday, like, perhaps New Zealand First is the only one that is in reality. Do you think? Like, who? Like, they're the only ones that seem to be going, hey, this is how it is.
0: I think New Zealand, I think ACT are kind of there. There are things we're clearly not allowed to talk about them, and the transgender woo-woo is one of them, according to the mainstream media. They think there's still a debate about it. I think the vast majority of New Zealanders say, if you got a dick, go to the men's toilets.
1: Well, I think that's like the minor issue. It's reality or not.
0: Yeah.
1: And like, this is just, do you believe in reality or not?
0: Mm.
1: There's a block that says I'm not going to believe in reality, and there's a block that says I do believe in reality. So, I know who I'm voting for. I change almost every year or every two years, and I've had to change again. And I just want to stick with people who are based in reality and sovereignty for our country. So, but that's, I was thinking about that yesterday. So,
0: All right. Pete, can I also ask you, what do you think we should do with this guy in Afghanistan who says he's been left behind?
1: Oh, look, I tuned in late, so I don't know the whole story.
0: All right. Yeah. Okay. All right. Pete, the other thing, have you downloaded the app? Are you on the iPhone?
1: No, I'm not rich enough to have an iPhone.
0: Oh, you're Android. Sure, okay, we'll have good news for you Chinese on the Android very soon, mate. Very soon.
1: But I do notice that the platform.kiwi doesn't seem to live stream for me now. And even the tune-in is going in and out. Now, that could be because I'm not on some fancy Apple device. But
0: okay. No. Yeah, it will all be simplified and fixed in the very near future, my friend. I promise.
1: Yeah, that's great. Can't wait for the new app.
0: All right, mate. Cheers. That is Pete. Sean, if the Wacko Greens Communist Party gets in, that guy and his family might want to stay with the Teletubbies in Afghanistan. Sean, why does it matter what Hipkins or Luxon thinks about trannies using bathrooms or what pronouns someone uses? The culture war crap is just a sideshow. How does that help with my groceries bills, or how does it help with bringing the cost of electricity down? Well, okay, that's all you're worried about, is it? Is that really all you're worried about? Okay, that's just nice to know. It's just the cost of the electricity and the cost of the bills. You are completely a back pocket voter. You don't want to have any say in the morality, the social norms of this country. That's fine. It's all about you. I understand that. Sean, my workmates, your Brendan and Zane text, can I just say, aren't very funny. I did a lot of business, Sean, with Iraqi refugees in Wellington years ago. They all had basic English, and I even picked up some Iraqi sayings. It seems a bit odd that after 5 years helping Kiwis, the Afghan with the six kids didn't seem to have any English. Ah, that's a good point too. Well, his brother was the interpreter for the things. He is back in New Zealand, and maybe this is a case of the brother said, look, my brother can sort you out if you need some 4x2 to build that outpost. Oh, you can see it, actually. You can see it now. Sean, most of the Iraqis moved to Australia. Thank you. Let us take that break now, then do Harry Mowbray, and then do John Key. We might get Harry to stick around, listen to John Key, and come back at him. We could almost ask John Key before he comes on if he'd like to debate with Harry Mowbray. Let's do that. But if he says no, I don't want to ambush him. It's just an interview with John Key, Sir John Key. All right, ads.
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0: And as you guys know, another subject that was basically forbidden by mainstream media and by Jack Tame and TVNZ and by Luxo, the way both Chris's, was the idea of strategic voting. Just a reminder, John Key, Sir John Key, former Prime Minister, who says if you split your vote, you're stupid, basically. He's joining us at 8:45. But one of the people who we know and has been quite open saying he looked at spending quite a lot of money on a campaign about this, and then New Zealand's ridiculous electoral laws got in the way, so now he's just pushing the idea, and boy, is it taking hold, is Harry Mowbray, who joins us by phone on the line now. Harry, how are you? Nice to have you back.
6: Very good. Morning, Sean.
0: Well, since we last talked, boy, this is, despite the best efforts, it would seem to me, of mainstream media, this has taken off, this issue of the tactical voting.
6: Oh, it absolutely has, Sean. I mean, it's so clear that MMP has come of age and we ain't going to have any government that is in the coalition going forwards. And we've just got to vote for a coalition.
0: Yep.
6: And you have two very clear choices. You either have a National Act New Zealand First coalition or you have a Labour to Party Māori top and Greens coalition. Mm. And, you know, it's really that clear.
0: Mm. Harry, so, do you get the feeling that mainstream media quite haven't quite caught up on this issue yet?
6: I mean, I think they've caught up on it, but I mean, it's whether they do anything about it or want to talk about it in any way. I believe that the Herald is looking at putting something in that Owen Jennings has written about it, because Owen's a good friend of mine and he writes very well on these things. Mm. So hopefully we'll see that in the Herald in the next day or two.
0: Yeah. We had a remarkable session with Morris Williamson. And yep. No insult to you, but gosh, he can make complex ideas simple. That was one of the most remarkable on, was that Tuesday, Monday or Tuesday, we did that, and it was huge engagement. People are really thirsty for knowledge about how this works, and once it's explained to them, the penny drops quickly. But it doesn't work, and it's not something you need to do in every electorate, is it, Harry?
6: No, you absolutely need to split your vote in every electorate. There's,
0: Oh,
6: absolutely. What you don't need to do in every electorate is whether you electorate vote national. That if national has a huge majority in an electorate, then there's no need for the New Zealand First and ACT people to electorate vote for national. Mm. But in the electorates where the seats are tight, like Hutt South and others like it, or Nelson, then it's critical that the New Zealand First and ACT people also electorate vote for national. But no, the whole country needs to split their vote. And if there are 800, or you know, the number can vary a little bit, but it's sort of around 870,000 party votes that national are going to get or we're running at. And every one of those votes will be lost.
0: How many votes do you need for a seat?
6: About 24,000. It's somewhere between 24 and 25, and it depends a lot on how many people vote and how many votes get slipped, you know, through people.
0: How many seats could be created for a centre-right coalition on a good day with the wind at their back using this voting method?
6: If everybody voted, split their vote, those 870,000 votes would create about 36 overhang seats.
0: Oh, that's massive.
6: It's huge. As I said, if you do this, it will guarantee, and, you know, I mean, there's no question, it will guarantee a right-wing coalition.
0: Well, that's fine for people who like it, but the truth is, Harry, about half the country want a right-wing coalition, about half the country don't.
6: Yeah. I mean, look, Sean, MMP, the design of our MMP is ridiculous. And you've been able to drive this bus through it ever since it came into fruition. And, you know, that all I'm doing is explaining where you can drive your bus. In fact, it's a truck and trailer.
0: Have you yet been contacted by the Electoral Commission? You tell me they are looking into this issue and this campaign, and I'm presuming by that you.
6: Yeah, you're not meant to ask me that, Sean. No, they have sent me a letter.
0: What does the letter say?
6: The letter really doesn't say very much at all. And I've got no problem answering the questions.
0: Well, what are the questions they're asking you?
6: Oh, they asked me whether ACT's secretary has signed off on the saying what I'm saying.
0: Yeah.
6: Because

0: Isn't it amazing? But, in an age where
1: I'm,
0: all the
1: blokes...
0: Harry, it's amazing. In the world where all the blokes just go on about polarisation, we literally have an electoral system that says you can only talk smack about other people, not be nice to them.
1: Yeah, and there's good reason for that once you dig into it. Because, yeah. I mean, I could spend lots and lots and lots of money, and then it's got to go against the the Act or New Zealand First or Nationals campaign expenses. And so that's all got to be accounted for. So that's the reason for it. You're allowed to, make it so that it's you're allowed to beat somebody up, but you're not allowed to help somebody.
0: Yeah.
1: Because otherwise the expense, otherwise everyone could spend untold money. Hey, yeah. Quiet, please.
0: Harry, I also want to ask you, it's a bit cheeky, I know, because I believe you are, is it immoral to be a billionaire?
1: Look, no, it's not. Absolutely not. And in actual fact, in my opinion, we should be actually embracing them.
0: I'd love it if it was compulsory, Harry.
1: If it was compulsory, what?
0: to be a billionaire, that'd be nice, wouldn't it?
1: look, if you... You know, we started with nothing, Sean. I mean, I had a child... Hang on a minute. My dog is interrupting us, sorry. And we've built multiple businesses as a family, and the kids have created extraordinary situation, and that has created literally thousands of jobs.

0: talking about generous. I mean, we're major supporters of the National Party.
1: Okay.
0: And John knows that.
1: Okay, that's good. Harry, John, Harry. I'm Sean. let's get underway. Harry, you are hopefully, optimistically, within the bounds of New Zealand electoral law, promoting, along with a large number of other individuals who are not part of a single organisation which has financial interest, you are promoting the idea of tactical vote splitting across New Zealand, which you've just told me you believe could create 36 overhang seats which would be vested in the current centre-right coalition and guarantee a continuation of a government made up of the same constituent parties after the election. John Key, you have said people promoting that are not smart. Why is Harry not smart?
0: Well, because mathematically he's right, of course. I mean, if every single person just went in there and voted for their local MP, let's argue that's a national MP, and they didn't give their party vote to National, then by definition, you create a massive overhang. Labour could do exactly the same, right? So firstly, you know, if you could get the entire country to do it, then Labour would just do the same thing, so it would neutralise itself because, you know, people aren't that stupid.
2: Hang on, just let John free, and I'll give you your response, Harry.
0: I need to respond to that.
2: Yeah,
0: point.
2: Anyway,
0: yeah. They have less, I get it that they have less electorate seats. I understand that. I mean, so therefore they'd win less. But the basic argument here, and this is what I just know from a lifetime of being around politics, is that you can convince some people, and the people that probably listen to the show and the people that are, you know, engaged in politics, you can get them to change, right? And I understand that. But what I can tell you is that it is extremely difficult to get a lot of people to do it. So that's the first thing. And if you don't believe me, trust me when I tell you, for 10 years as leader of the National Party and as Prime Minister most of that time, we used to focus groups every 6 weeks. And the first question we asked them, the unaligned voters, we said, okay, tell me anything the government's done in the last 6 weeks. Virtually no one got anything.
1: Yeah.
0: Second thing we said is, name anyone in the government. They got me, they got Bill, people who were high-profile ministers, yeah, like a Chris Johnson, yeah, down at 1%. Then we said, okay, name this policy, whose is it? They were completely wrong.
1: Mind you, you did it in one electorate in Epsom. You did exactly this. Man, that was effective.
0: Yes, but my point is, okay, it's like a lot of things in life. It's what in theory you can say, but what actually happens in practice across the board, because this isn't new. I mean, there was a theory at one point that we should, for instance, put up a candidate for a country party and everyone would vote for that, or the other way around, they'll vote for Barbara Kruger and somewhere like Taranaki King Country. That was a theory that worked. There's been, you know, a Blue Greens would all split our vote that way. These things aren't new. All right. I'm saying to you is that's one issue.
1: Okay. Harry, do you want to respond to what John Key said there?
2: Oh, it's just the one point, really. I mean, and that is that he said that no one else can really, that Labour could do the same thing. The thing is that the reason this works is that National have, and it's only the first time it's ever happened, and that is that National have got 30% of the party vote, which gives them 36 seats, and they are likely to win 40 electorate seats, and so they're creating their own overhang without, you know, so it's something that's already happened. It's been created. Now, what you can do then is you can drive that further by making more people, or suggesting to more people, that they split their vote. The problem here is that Labor only have 17 electorate seats. And so for Labor and for the left to do this, they have to wind that whole everything right back to where Labor has an overhang. And that's what the problem is. So, really, there's only one side of the party or the political.
1: So, John, that does neutralise your Labour would just do it argument. They have nowhere near the electorate reach and seats that now.

0: National does.
1: Yeah, but I'm just telling you that, you know, like for a start off, I mean, National holds 44 seats at the moment, right?
0: Yep.
1: So electorate seats. So the question is, how many is it going to lose in the election versus, you know, could it gain, for instance, at Tamaki or maybe Mandel, but, you know, possibly. But, you know, I was talking to someone actually a couple of days ago who's pretty good on this sort of stuff. They were of the view we would lose more electorate seats, actually, to be honest with you. And they had some rationale behind it. But my main sort of point is that you've had a lifetime of people sort of doing this. Now, yep, if everybody sat there and everyone held hands and everyone understood it and everyone was as thoughtful as Harry, I'm not saying all the, I mean, hey, no one
2: wants to. Oh, so Harry's not stupid now, John? Harry's not stupid now?
1: Well, the idea is stupid. Harry's not stupid. I don't think you can breed children like the Mowbray kids if you're stupid. I think the gene pool's pretty good. But my main point is, look, honestly, it's just very, very hard to coalesce. That's one point. The second problem is, okay, let's imagine that not everyone gets the memo, right? And they do this, right? So, okay, so National's party vote, let's say it goes down to 20% or 15%. And so everyone floods over to New Zealand First and ACT. So let's say National gets 15 and ACT gets 10 and New Zealand First gets 25. I'll tell you the Prime Minister of New Zealand is. It's the Right Honourable Winston Peters.
0: Yeah.
1: I'll tell you what the policy agenda looks like, and I can tell you what the makeup of cabinet looks like. Now, fair enough, but I don't want Winston Peters as Prime Minister. I want Chris Luxon.
2: You're still going to have him on the math that Harry's got with this system.
1: Yeah, but you're not, because what's going to happen is you and I both know, right? Why negotiate any coalition agreement until all the specials are done?
0: Yeah.
1: Because he sort of thinks, right, I want to know exactly what my leverage is. Look, there's no way. You tell me that Winston, if he had the biggest vote, and I came in 2002, Winston spent the entire 3 years, you're probably around the gallery, Sean, in those 3 years saying he was the real leader of the opposition, even though he was miles behind Bill English, let alone put him in front of it. So you will end up with a New Zealand that is dominated by New Zealand First and ACT.
0: Okay. Harry, do you agree with that?
3: I don't think I agree with you entirely there, John, because you're still going to get your 40 electorate seats, and if we make sure we drive National's electorate vote by making sure that all the New Zealand First and ACT people electorate vote National and you know, the other people all party vote for New Zealand First and ACT, then National's still going to end up with about 35% of the vote, because if you end up with your 40 electorate seats, that's going to be, you know, 35% or higher than that of Parliament.
1: Yeah. Look,
3: it's always going to be the dominant party.
1: It's a lovely idea, but you don't know Winston like I know Winston.
0: Well,
1: look, here's a clue.
3: Yeah, I think you're right.
1: Yeah,
3: definitely. I don't think I'd like to be there negotiating with Winston.
1: No, but let's say, for example, as a part of 30% of the selection, and you.
3: I'm sorry, you're breaking up on me. I can't hear.
2: Break you up a bit there, John. If you could just say that again, we just had a glitch in the system.
1: Sorry, no worries. So here's a scenario to think about. If Labor polled 30% and Winston polled 20, right? I'll tell you what the government of New Zealand will be like. It will, for the first 18 months, be Winston Peters as Prime Minister, and it'll be a Labor.
2: He will not go. Government. I believe him when he says he won't go with Labor.
1: Okay, I'll tell you what, he hates Chippy, he doesn't like Labor, he doesn't feel like they treated him properly in COVID. There is not a chance he will turn down, at 80-odd years of age, the chance to be Prime Minister of New Zealand. He will not turn that down, because that's the last thing he's got. And what he'll say is, he'll say, I'm saving the country from the Greens, which I think are mad, and I'm saving them from the Opportunities Party, and I'm saving them from the Maori Party. And that's exactly what he did in 2002. You know, what happened in 2002 is our vote collapsed, and they found
2: If you don't embrace Harry's strategy, okay, the only path for a return of National to the Treasury benches is to do a deal with Winston Peters and to do a deal with ACT. There's no one else in the room. So what on earth is the National Party doing kicking the bejesus out of Winston Peters?
1: Well, okay, for a start off, I actually think Chris Luxon deserves a bit of credit because I think he's actually done a very good job of holding together a three-way coalition.
2: Yep, I agree.
1: Well,
2: actually, I agree. I'm amazed he's not capable of selling that message better.
1: Yeah. Well, he just probably needs to say it a bit more. But, okay, that's the first thing. Now, the second point about that is that what ends up happening, right, is that it's inevitable in the 3-6 months before an election that all parties break a bit more back to their tribal roots because they need to get votes, right?
2: So it's game on.
1: We can knock Winston around for that or David Seymour around for that, but they're just doing their job. They're just talking to their base. It is what's called politics, right? So the point is, I don't agree this whole argument that there's no pathway home. I mean, I think myself that you do see a return of the government. It is possible. There's an overhang. Even just be whether I want one, don't want one, whatever is irrelevant, right? Is it plausible, for instance, just theoretical for a second, National polls 30%, well, that's pretty consistent with everything we see at the moment. ACT poll 10% and New Zealand First poll 10%. That's a government, because actually on that would give...
2: But why not make it sure by embracing, to some extent, the strategy that Harry is laying out to people?
1: Because what ends up happening in politics, whether we like it or not, is people get really

0: is going to be probably the biggest economy in the world. It was a shift for the New Zealand economy, which over the next 30 to 40 years is crucial and critical. You vote for more Winston, you get less in the NFTAs. That is the reality. So you've got to vote for what you want. And if you want a national government, vote for it. And I'm telling
1: and
0: you,
1: the
0: now,
1: only way to get a national government
0: out.
1: Secured on current polling is to split your vote, John.
0: But that's not right. On the
1: do you think the polls are all wrong and this isn't a neck-and-neck race to November the 7th?
0: No, but what I think is, okay, if you look at, say, let's take TV1's poll on Tuesday night or whatever it was 29-28. Okay, it's within the margin of error, about 3%. They're never perfectly right, okay? And what ends up happening is they typically over-poll the Greens because so many people sit there and go, I'm going to vote Green... And I'm going to vote Green, and then what they really do is they either aren't enrolled or they don't vote or they can't be bothered. They're young people, they're the lowest turnout, right? National typically does a little bit better than that. So the numbers I can see and have seen have National in the 30s. So if National polls 30, do I think ACT and New Zealand First get 10 each? Yep, I think that's a government.
1: All right, and you sound like you're pretty chill about it, John.
0: But if we create an overhang, then fair enough. And if that helps us get over the line, because like it did in Epsom, fair enough. But I'm just saying that you just look. I wish I had your confidence that people.
2: The overhang's already created until you get to about 35%. You know, and are you going to get up to that
0: I'm not so sure. Are you sure we're going to win 40? I mean, look, I hope we win 40 electorate seats, but. You know, go and have a look at Wellington, some of these West Auckland type of seats, stuff around the country. I don't know.
1: Hey, here's one I'm interested in, John. Hutt South. I reckon Bishop will win that.
0: Especially if we get national.
1: And I'll tell you why. Because Boycie, the New Zealand First candidate, is going to say vote for him.
0: Well, I hope Bish does win, because it'd be great to see him return to Parliament. But, you know, Wellington's been, typically, you know better than anyone, when you have a new government, particularly a national government, that does badly in Wellington first year.
1: Oh, yeah, because there's public servants all hate us. They hate the National Party, and they hate everyone else. But I'm glad, can I just say one thing? We've run over the news. I just want to say one thing. People talk about... it is great to have you both on, having a grown-up discussion about this. And I want to thank you both for your time this morning. I think this is very much, John Key, a live issue. When we had Morris on to talk for about 10 minutes on Tuesday, I had more calls in an hour on any talkback station I've ever been on in my life. So there are a lot of people out here who are desperately hoping that there is not a change of government and want to figure out how to ensure that. Right?
2: I just can't understand why we want to take the risk.
0: And I know.
2: What you're suggesting, John. That's what bothers me. We can actually eliminate this risk. And, okay, you're going to have to deal with Winston and with David Seymour. But you're going to have to do that anyway.
0: Yeah, I agree. And look, I'm not questioning the motivations. I'm just saying I wish I had the confidence that people would get the memo and do things. Yeah. If they did that, maybe it'd be worth it. But a lifetime of seeing this stuff tells me, man, it's way harder than you think.
1: Hey, just quickly, John,
2: the point about that is that we only have to get 10% of the people to do it. We don't have to get all of the people.
1: Mm.
2: If all of the people did it, you'd get this crazy, crazy, crazy result of 36 overhang seats.
1: Yeah.
2: But if they don't do it, and we get a number of them doing it, well then, National, ACT, New Zealand First are home and hosed.
1: Yeah. Thank you both for your time. Thank you for coming on. John Key, quick question for you. What do you rate Christopher Luxon's performance as leader in this election campaign so far out of 10?
0: Well, I'm obviously biased, so most people might disagree with me, but I think he's a 9 or 10. I tell you why. I think he is a good campaigner, better than people give him credit for. Mm. And the second thing I'd say to you is that I said to someone the other night, and I actually said this to Chris over the weekend. I remember the 08 debate. I don't want to say it's easy, but when you're the leader of the opposition,

0: just get up and you say, under my watch, this has never happened, I promise. Once you're defending, it's hard. And you're defending things like health and education and things like that where there are a million interactions with the
1: OA debate, she knew you had her, though. God, she looked pissed off. It was the last place she wanted to be. I can remember that one. And she just knew.
0: Look at Chippy said the other night, he said, oh, okay, but, you know, I would have done something more about Winston Peters making racist comments or whatever. Well, okay, but what were Chris Luxon's alternatives? Bring down the whole government. Well, that wouldn't have been very popular. And by the way, does Chris Hipkins remember when there was a massive donation scandal with Winston Peters and Owen?
1: Oh,
0: God,
1: yeah, okay.
0: I didn't remember pulling down the government.
1: John,
0: so
1: can I ask you, question, we're way over the news now. You talked to Chris Luxon.
0: We're into the 10 o'clock news now.
1: You talked to Chris Luxon, I understand, almost every day.
0: No, not every day.
1: But quite often. Can you ask him why the hell he doesn't come on the platform and try and up his party vote by talking to the thousands and thousands of listeners we have?
0: Yeah, well, he doesn't listen to everything I tell him, but I'll certainly pass on the message.
1: Good on you. Good on you, mate. Thank you, Sir John
0: Key. Bye-bye.
1: Thank you, Harry Mowbray. Look, Harry, I'll give you the last word. What do you make of that, then?
2: Oh, look, I just don't understand why you wouldn't split or organise to split your vote as many people as possible and guarantee the National Act New Zealand First government.
1: I gotcha.
2: You're not necessarily going to teach everybody, but it just makes sense to me and the numbers are there.
1: Good on you. I thank you for your time, Harry Mowbray. Fascinating morning, late into the news.
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1: What are the issues people can dive a little deeper into if they go and visit The Centrist?
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8: Tough fly to manage that sort of, those sorts of conditions. 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No one at the newsroom thought, gee, I wonder if a fly could fly out after being cooked for 15 minutes at 135 degrees.
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9: In this update, National says getting a job's the best way out of hardship, and those who can work should. The party says it will randomly drug test people on Job Seeker and reduce payments for those getting it for more than 2 years. Spokesperson Louise Upston says more than 200,000 jobs are expected to come up in the next 4 years, and job seekers should be ready.
10: To ensure that everybody on the JobSeeker benefit is applying for the jobs that are available, and not only some of them.
9: Serial rapist Malcolm Rewa is appealing his sentence for an attack in Auckland's Onehunga in the 1980s, calling it excessive. In April, the 73-year-old was given an extra 10 years for raping a 16-year-old on top of his preventative detention sentence. Rewa's lawyer argues it's disproportionate to push out the date he could become eligible for parole by 2.5 years. A person's died after two vehicles collided on South Canterbury's Temuka Oradi Highway about 3:30 this afternoon. A 50 km/h speed limit's in place on State Highway 1 at Oradi overnight. An Auckland waste contractor is being accused of a dodgy plan to rehire drivers as contractors after making them redundant. Workers' First Union's Justin Wallace says 17 of Waste Management's 23 drivers about to be made redundant will have to borrow money to buy their truck and will lose job protections.
11: We might find that some of these owner drivers will go over and above what they should be doing just to be able to get the runs and the work done.
9: Waste Management says it's shifting parts of Auckland to an independent contractor model, but it's incorrect to say they've made staff redundant and re-engaged them as contractors. It says Auckland Council approved the change. Firefighters have been stood down with a 1,300-hectare blaze at Queenstown's Walter Peak, now fully contained. Fire and Emergency says smoke may still be visible as the scrub smoulders. That's news.
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1: That was bloody good, Bella. Bella, we had kind of, it was an amorphous show last night, but that has all worked out really well. The guy from Afghanistan was there, Roedge was there, and then those two, at very short notice, both said yes. It was a grown-up discussion, and I thank them both for it, and it was fascinating. I think that the Nats have got internal polling that says it's a cakewalk. And that's why they're not panicking and embracing what is clearly very, and as John Key admitted it, mathematically, Harry Mowbray and Maurice Williamson's argument is strong. But then we get the old tribal, bloody Winston Peters. And I know the stuff he's talking about with John Key, but man, that's like, that's, you know, that's tribal. That's old-fashioned tribal politics. And I know it's election season. I'll tell you who is steering a pretty nice little middle course through all of this, argy bargy. ACT, with the Paul Henry ads you all seem to like, and just sticking to their knitting. Gosh, it's fascinating. Gosh, it's fascinating. And I suppose it is for me. Do you believe what John Key said? 9 out of 10 New Zealanders aren't really interested in this, and it is possible. I'm always aware of that. Ring in and have your say now, 0800 332 283. A reminder that if you are using an iOS phone and you want to try the new app, which will soon become the app for iOS phones, it's called The Platform Live. It's a very simplified app that just streams the audio. Have a listen to that. Kerry, good morning to you.
12: Yeah, good morning, Sean. That was a very interesting debate, and well done for being able to pull that off at such short notice.
1: Yeah.
12: And you were just using the phrase tribal there. The one thing that struck me in that is the vitriol that the National Party leadership have towards Winston Peters. It is clear as anything. They don't really want... They've got to swallow a dead rat to go into... Yeah,
1: Kerry, how old are you, Kerry?
12: 68.
1: Yeah, so you remember what it was like. Winston has been rehabilitated in the last 3 years. Absolutely rehabilitated to being a great statesman. He was always the bother boy, the outsider before that. And the mainstream parties hated him. He did some stuff that was a bit dodgy, put it that way.
12: Yeah, he did.
1: Yeah.
12: And I'm not quite buying the totally rehabilitated, but that's fine. I had my own views.
1: Well, all these young journalists say he's a great statesman, he's a great foreign minister. It's just the same old Winston.
12: I think he is a good... I think he... Well, all of these young journalists only had Nanaia Mahuta to balance that off.
1: Yeah.
12: She never left the country. She was hardly, hardly a high bar.
1: Yeah.
12: I do think he is a great... I think he's been a very good foreign minister, always has been, but then he enjoys... He sort of thrives in that environment, but that's fine. But it struck me the vitriol with which National still has against.
1: Or he's just campaigning, and as he admitted, no, like John, he says I'm biased. That's why I give Luxon a 9 out of 10.
12: I get that he's biased, but there's obviously things that, you know, we as members of the public, you kind of know a little bit about. But I suspect there's a lot behind closed doors where they must hate him with a passion.
1: But I have heard completely unsubstantiated, that he is growing increasingly frustrated with Luxon's inability to accept advice. And I think we saw a flash of that in the debate when Luxon says he never changes his mind. That's hard for someone who's trying to advise him not to do stupid things.
12: Luxon says that because he's come from a corporate background where the CEO is always right. At least they're legends in their own minds, whereas most of us are a bit more pragmatic than that. And for him to say he never changes his mind, that is not a sign of strength. That's a sign of complete weakness in my view, because if you're not strong enough to realise you've made a mistake and change your mind and be upfront about it, go, hey, I got that wrong.
1: Yeah,
12: I won't do that again, you know, and you move on. But when you sit there and go, no, I never changed my mind, you go, really? I don't think so. I'm sure if I talk to his wife, she'll say he changes his mind when I tell him, you know.
1: Yeah.
12: So, oh, and look, on the new app, going great. And I quite like the function, just press a button to ring.
1: Listen, and that's it. That's what, and if you want to go somewhere else, we will refine those navigations. At the moment, that takes you for the extra stuff to the web page, which we need to do a lot of work on. But we're bringing it all into Substack. And it'll be much simpler for us, much easier for us to update, and way more reliable.
12: Well, it didn't take me anywhere. I just pressed the button on that new app this morning, and I text straight away without having to go and do a text separately, and I just rang.
1: Yeah, that's the great thing. You can ring and you can text simply by pushing on the new apps, and it's very clear and very simple.
12: Yeah.
1: Only four buttons on it.
12: You've got a great deal in that, Bella. She does a damn fine job.
1: Yeah, she has this morning. Oh, God, don't.
12: Stuff off this morning.
1: All right.
12: No, she's good.
1: Oh, she'll want bloody pay equity if I'm not careful, Kerry. So don't talk. Stop it. Don't talk her up. No, bugger you, Kerry. That's the last time. Put band on him, shall we? We've got to get through these breaks. Let's take a commercial break now, then we'll go to Sean.
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1: Some good feedback coming in on the new app. Look, if you're driving from Timaru to Dunedin, it's not the app that's dropping out, it's your cell phone coverage, okay? Yes, it turns off when you get a phone call or stops when you get a phone call. Answer your bloody phone, all right? Though someone else says, since they've been on TuneIn through Apple Music, I can wake up and ask Siri to play the platform. I then stay in bed listening to Michael until 7 a.m. That's when I come on without opening my eyes. If it probably does it help you sleep? Stay asleep. If it doesn't cost a bomb, it would be great if the new app could be Siri enabled. Yep, that is. We want to get the basics right. We want to get it working well. And then we build. Then we build. Memo to Bella, now would be a good time to suggest a salary review. No, it wouldn't, Neil. No, it wouldn't. It wouldn't, Bella. That's Neil's a very silly man. Sean, if National don't like Winston, stop giving him things to be right about, says Maddie. That was a fascinating debate. You can ring in now on 0800 332 283. Sean, what did you make of all that, my friend?
5: I thought it was fascinating and enlightening. I just want you to know, I'm at my office now, and I just had a session with my PA. We're doing a project. She is a young voter at Bella's age, and she listened to that. Out in one of our logistics warehouses, you could hear a pin drop. People across the demographics were listening to that debate. This topic is alive. It is in the minds of people, and it is widespread. National don't get that.
1: Well, mainstream and media don't get that, Sean.
5: Media don't get that. And that was one of the top three interviews you'd done all year. That, Maurice Williamson's, and when you had the Israeli ambassador on, I think it was, not when recently, but earlier
1: yesterday,
5: on.
1: Yesterday, yeah.
5: That's one of the top three interviews of the entire year. I think John Key isn't worried about losing the election. He's worried about his legacy tied to Chris Lane. He's worried about National shaping the social legacy. Winston, the former bully boy, the bother boy, has become a great statesman. I believe New Zealand.
1: But he's the National Party bogeyman now, Winston.
5: He is. He's moved further to the right with Craig Stowe, with Michael. The weird. Remember Ann Batten, those weird MPs they had, like when they first formed? They are now a proper right party. Them, ACT and NZ First can work together a lot closer and more efficiently than people think.
1: Yeah.
5: They're on the same page. I think both ACT and NZ First want to actually choose a side. They want to support Israel, so certainly Simon Court does. They want to choose the US. They want to say, we have to choose a damn side. And Key wants to do this socially liberal stuff. Yeah. And they're worried about the social legacy. That's my personal opinion. They're going to lose maybe 4 seats if they're lucky. Harry Mowbray has a point. It can work, but it can work. And National are afraid of losing. They're afraid of losing the legacy of the opposition, of controlling who controlled the right. Well, they're not really right anymore. And Maurice Williamson laid it out. Harry Mowbray isn't a weirdo. He laid it out carefully. John Key can communicate. Chris Luxon has some good ideas, but the ideas that National have done well on education, they couldn't close the deal. They couldn't prosecute that. That should be highlighted. They should be at the top of their billboards. Look what we've done with education. Look what we've done here.
1: Well, I agree. I agree. Luxon's done a good job getting that coalition together, managing it. I think they've done great on education. I do think, despite my misgivings about part of it, that the NDF free trade deal is a good thing. But he's just the most shite salesman. And someone said earlier, Sean, the problem is he's a CEO and he's surrounded by yes people and he can't be wrong. And that is no way instinctually to be a good, empathetic politician who can read the room, is it?
5: Exactly. As someone said, John Key worked in a fighter environment. We had to fight for his market share. Chris Luxon hasn't.
1: Yeah.
5: And that's why he can't sell the deal. But that interview, and by the way, Bella's done a great job, and I do concur. I'd love to get her up to Auckland and put her in front of a C-suite CEO. She deserves 100K a year. Oh. Well, you got to ban me now.
1: Never again. So can we just put blocked on with Sean? Good luck to you, Bella.
6: You know, nothing's holding you here. Jackson, good morning.
7: Oh, good morning, Sean. Look, I want to congratulate you on... that was a really good interview.
6: It was a discussion, really. It was a round table debate.
7: It was a discussion, and it went really well. And cheers to you and Bella for getting that sorted. I think your callers this morning have summed it up. Winston Peters is the statesman, and he's held this government together. And this is a maturing of MMP, where people, you know, John Key comes in with this, you know, first past the post mindset, sort of arrogant to say.
6: It's a good point. I think he is living in the past, isn't he?
7: He is. And, you know, he's obviously quite bitter about experiences he had with Winston Peters 20 years ago. Yeah. Well, you know, we've moved past that. And actually, it's about keeping the left out, and it's about saving this country. And, you know, we've heard it on the ads that, you know, Paul Henry, Winston Peters, talking about the job's not finished. We have to keep going as a coalition.
6: Yeah.
7: And to attack Winston, I just think stupid. You know, you heard Simeon on yesterday with you. They're stuck in the past. They've got their heads in the sand about this.
6: Or they've really got polling data that tells them they don't have to sweat this too much.
7: Well, from what I'm hearing, it's quite the opposite. And I think behind the scenes, the people I'm talking to in the National Party, it's not a very happy place, and it's not a good environment at the moment. I think they're tearing themselves apart.
6: Gosh, well, they're doing a good job of kind of not showing it. I didn't have the heart to ask John Key if he thought that Nicola Stanford might have done a better job in that leaders' debate on Tuesday, but I suspect she would have.
7: I suspect she'd have done a much better job, and in fact, so would many of the other people.
6: Oh, Erica Stanford. I'd say Nicola Stanford, Erica Willis. I get them mixed up.
7: Well, you'll be upsetting Sarah in a minute, so be careful, Sean.
6: Jonathan, thank you very much for your call. Yeah, I think that really was an interesting and telling discussion that we've had. Really interesting. Rich, mate, how are you?
8: Yeah, morning, Sean. How are you today?
6: Good morning, actually. Nice and busy.
8: Yeah, just quickly, do you remember that last election they had that youth debate and they put up Winston Peters?
6: Yes.
8: Well, hopefully they might do that again this year. That'd be pretty funny.
6: Yeah, well, I see that Luxon's not going to do, I read it on social media, it may not be true, Luxon's not going to do a second leaders debate on TVNZ.
8: Okay, right. Well, I would have thought he'd put up the chance to try and write the, you know, get into the COVID inquiry.
6: But he's got this thing, he's a runaway kind of guy, isn't he? No, that's my experience. Yeah. That's my personal experience with him.
8: Yeah.
6: Yeah.
8: But, you know, when I'm listening to John Key this morning, I think, you know, that was 20 years ago, John Key. And, yeah. And as you say, you know, John Key, even our mainstream media, they're so stuck in this whole first past the post. It's national, it's Labour, it's national and it's Labour. And it's kind of like, well, it's not that anymore. I mean, you know, at the end of the day, John Key, all we're trying to do is still have a right-leaning government, still be in power. But I think, you know, when it comes to the National Party, and the one question I would have asked John Key myself is, what does National actually stand for these days? Because they don't stand for anything. And that's the problem, isn't it, John, that people have just become so disengaged with National that they don't take a stand on anything, and that's why people have been driven away from National, isn't it?
6: Yeah. Yep, I hear you, absolutely. Yeah. Thanks for your call, Rich. We got the Lord, we got the Glenn, we got Tom. Let's go to a break. I'm going to get the ads played.
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6: What a morning. What a morning we are having. Interesting text. My opinion of John Key has changed quite a bit over the last few years. He's not as smart as I originally thought he was, plus his signing of the UN Charter on the Rights of Indigenous People is causing real harm to our country's stability and governance. It was a silly mistake. I was a bit torn about vote splitting, but when Sir John Key starts sobbing Winston will be Prime Minister, I know I'll be vote splitting. Thanks, John. See, I think there's a bit of Streisand effect going on here. Tom, good morning.
26: Oh, morning, Sean. Three things, if I could, please. One of them, Nationals policy. Another one about the morality of billionaires. And the final one being certain charities that I think should be disestablished, and they're ones that often work along the lines of more like extortionist and racketeering outfits.
6: Okay, Tom, get into it then. Get into it. We're pressed for time this morning, so go.
26: Damn it. Okay. I think what John Key said is outdated, based on outdated sort of rules.
6: Or an outdated mindset, maybe, Tom?
26: Yeah, definitely.
6: Okay.
26: Yep. So I think vote splitting is the way to go. I think it's more important they'll have a right-wing government, because we're definitely not going to have a national-only government. He's still thinking, I think, based on first-past-the-post. Anyway, and also Winston Peters. Now, I think people are still getting it wrong that he chose to go with Labour, wasn't it? More like National refused to work with them, which is why it went to Labour.
6: Oh, who will know? That one's lost in the mist of times. You're never going to get a straight answer out of anyone involved, mate.
26: Okay, now billionaires. I've got no problem with billionaires, like people who produce something and people have the option of buying it. I've got more of a problem with people who become billionaires who are, say, CEOs of power companies who make big money out of
6: I like your delineation. The entrepreneurial billionaire or the managerial millionaire or billionaire.
26: And, you know, that also holds hands with Beltway insiders who I don't expect necessarily become billionaires, but I'm sure they're quite likely to become multi-millionaires anyway.
6: Yeah, I hear you.
26: So the gravy train riders, and also it's probably a bit of a long bow to draw, but multi-millionaire gang members, drug dealers, mobsters, Black Power example.
6: Yeah.
26: You know, that's not such a good thing, I think, to become a billionaire off that. Now, these charities. Now, all these transgender and homosexuality
6: Inside out, and they're all registered charities, and they're all actually funded with government money, Tom. Of course, they should go.
26: Yeah. Now, they work the same way as what the mafia did back in the 1930s. Yep. It's extortionist and racketeering.
6: Yeah,
26: it's gone from being a
6: Tom, advocacy probably right. Not the morning to get deep into that, but we will at some stage.
26: Yep.
6: Thank you, mate. Boy, it's all go. Oh, Glenn, you're back.
15: Hi, Sean. How are you?
6: Good, mate.
15: Good debate. And but John Key is wrong. It's not 2008. It's the time of social media, and this has been disseminated through many hats.
6: I agree with you.
15: And you've got national. It does seem to me, and I could be wrong, but it seems to me that dyed-in-the-wool blue hard national fundamentalists would rather march over the hill of defeat, waving their national flag, than cede any more power or influence to.
6: Glenn, I thought it was slightly whack job. And then Winston would go with Labor, and then, look, to not at least entertain the idea and say, they can halfway this. They can say in seats where it's close for your national MP, and you can push them over the line by removing, they can nuance this, but they're just not playing, are they?
15: It doesn't also need 36 seats, that Harry Mowbray.
6: No, it only needs a few. Two or three.
15: You've got both Labor and National rolling out former leaders. Labor does it with Helen Clark. Now you've got National doing it with John Key. Your time has been. Go away. You know, it's a new time. The world has changed.
6: Yeah, well, unless they've got polling that says, that has some amazing calculation that it's a cakewalk for the centre-right. Because they don't appear to be. They're acting like they're going to win, if you put it that way. maybe to be sure they are. Yeah. Glenn, good on you, mate. Thank you. Interesting, the result here. And the texts are going off. But this is an issue that really isn't much of an issue. The lefties have Mr. Musk. That's why they're down on hate Mr. Musk. That's why they're down on billionaires. Sean, it would be good to hear what Chris Trotter thinks. Don't worry, we will be hearing what Chris Trotter thinks, and he'll be following this closely. And you, like I don't want to use Chris Trotter every day. He's like a fine wine. You know, you just take it, or a port, more like a wonderful after-dinner port. You only have the odd sip. That's all you need. What's the difference between Helen Clark and John Key? Your Helen comment should apply to all previous political leaders. Can I just say, at least John Key came on the show? And Helen Clark won't come on the show. Maybe they could have an old leaders debate between Helen and John, and they could just be the proxies for the Chrises. We've got both Dave the Bogan and Dave the Brickie on the line at the same. Are we going to go to Dave the Brickie because you rang first, Dave?
16: Hey, how are you, Sean?
6: I'm good, my friend.
16: Hey, just before I go on, there's just been some absolutely fabulous content this week, you know, with Maurice Williamson and today's debate.
6: And yesterday you had Michael announcing the list with Winston Peters.
16: Yeah.
6: You know?
16: Yeah, but that wasn't really big news for me, to be honest.
6: Yeah.
16: But never mind. Hey, and just in relation to John Key, it really struck me when he said that if we do this vote splitting, we're going to have a New Zealand dominated by ACT and New Zealand First, his exact words. And it just blows my mind that him and Luxon have just failed to read the room so much. With Nationals declining popularity in the polls and ACT in New Zealand reinventing themselves and lifting in the polls, wouldn't you think that's exactly what we want?
6: Yes, I think the voters are sending a message here, and that is that the days of one party or, you know, red versus blue, left versus right dominance and over there is a new, more nuanced way of voting in New Zealand. MMP's not perfect, but New Zealanders are allowed to exercise. You give people two votes because this is how it's meant to work.
16: Exactly, and that comment, just like I said, it blew my mind because just failing to read the room when it's so obvious to me anyway. And I'm, hey mate, I'm just a bricky, you know. And you know, I like John Key, he's a rather jovial character. I appreciate his comments and his opinion. I even voted for him, but when it comes right down to it, I think he was a relatively ineffectual prime minister in his time. Nothing stark ever happened apart from a flag referendum, and as your earlier caller Pete alluded to, I think he might have done the country more damage than good when he sold us out to the UN Charter on Indigenous Rights. I mean, look at the problems the country's
6: in. Well, he sold us out to Chinese property speculators is what he did, Dave.
16: That too. But I mean, look at all the co-governance and the hiry-miry wyata and jungle dancing that's going on in the country right now. I warrant that he probably did more damage than good.
6: All right. Thank you, Dave. It's not all John Key's fault. Dave the Bogan, good morning.
17: Hey Sean, hey, time for the Daves to chime in. come in, Dave. It's all good. Hey, Chris Luxon, do you think Chris Luxon is is thinking to himself, now has my policy of softly actually worked for the National Party up to this point? There's an element of Chris Luxon that I sort of I actually don't mind. I think that he had a bloody hard job to do, really hard job to do, given the mess that he had to come in and tidy up, and he has held the coalition together up to this point. But the thing is, that's now kind of dog's balls obvious to everybody that would be looking at this, is that you know, The softly approach, don't upset the left too much, has not worked. It has not worked. He has not done enough for the national voter. That is now blatantly obvious, you know? It's like, it couldn't be more obvious. And that's where National has fallen down, right? I mean, you know, I won't be swayed from my softly approach. I'll do it my way, and I'm not going to change my mind. I'm going to be soft, right? And it has not worked, Chris. You know, it's just not worked. There's still time actually left, even yet, for him to turn right and show us that our centre right, you know, attitude is the only way this country can go, and we have to follow that path. Otherwise, we are going to be left with a frickin' madhouse, you know, and that's what we're staring down the barrel of. That's why we have to split our votes, you know. I mean, that's
6: all right. So, Dave, you're on board. You've been convinced.
17: Yeah, exactly. Hey, before you run off, Sean, Tom Truckee, Tom, mate, you've got to get into some sort of political group, because Tom's just bloody wasted driving that truck.
6: He's bloody good at driving the truck. Dave, I'll tell you that.
17: You got to do something else, mate. Bloody hell, you know?
6: We've got to get to our last ad break. Let's do it.
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6: I cannot believe this. Thanks for the person who texted me. National is promising to introduce random drug testing for those on the job seeker benefit to ensure they're ready for work. A policy document released by the party said New Zealanders were regularly required to pass drug tests to get or keep a job. I've never been. Not too much to ask that people getting job seeker support take reasonable steps to remain work ready. That is knee-jerk, desperation, bullshit policy. Can you remember anyone saying, gosh, I really think we should drug test job seekers? Nope, haven't seen a lot of people. Not a lot of you have rung into the program and says, geez, we really need... Now, benefits, does that mean we're going to job seeker, it's not going to be super annuitants. Oh, I can't figure out what they're up to. Kevin, good morning.
23: Good morning, Sean. Just an observation, and maybe you could ask David Seymour about that. I do agree that the vote splitting would probably work as a strategy, but the flaw I can see is that ACT seem to be going for two electorates, which is confusing, whereas New Zealand First aren't, although some of the candidates...
6: That's the same compromise that John Key made with John Banks. In 2008,
23: yeah, well,
6: right?
23: My point is if David Seymour had a cup of tea, reversed it, that would make it far more obvious.
6: Yes, that's right. It's a reverse cup of tea time. You've got it exactly, Kevin.
23: Yeah,
6: but we don't seem... it's like National are just willfully blind. Or they've got secret internal polling that says they've got nothing to worry about.
23: Well, the other thing is on the news, when they specifically say the Maori Party aren't... They specifically say the Maori Party aren't going for the party vote.
6: Yeah.
23: But I'm wondering if in the next couple of weeks in the polls, if you see National on the party vote of 25-26%, which would normally be bad also for the electorate candidates, but it may not be.
6: Kevin, here's actually just a good question I want to ask you. If it's immoral to be a billionaire, is it also immoral to choose a life on the dole?
23: I don't know. I'm not on the dole.
6: All right.
23: I see what you mean. I thought that was a ridiculous question anyway.
6: Well, Luxon couldn't answer it.
23: I would have just said it's...
6: Yeah.
23: Yeah.
6: I get you, Kevin. I thank you for your call, mate. Come on, Sean. What would Rob Muldoon say about National invasion? I doesn't give my opposition much chance to vote split either, does it? Oh, yes. Thea, Tam, come over here. Just, you know, that's very nice, that orchid there. Oh, lovely. John Key won that debate. Winston has spent the last few months talking crap about National and ACT. I think he's setting himself up for a deal with Labor to become the Prime Minister. I don't think it's worth the risk of getting a lefty government. Look, I do want to mention congratulations to everyone who made the New Zealand First list. I think you can go down to 10 or 12 and say they're likely to get in. Tane Randall at number 10. Mr. Michael Laws at number 6. Almost definitely in. Remains to be seen if that's in as a government MP or a... and possible minister, or maybe an opposition MP, which he would hate. He would hate. I was really sad to see Takira Lawrence wasn't higher on the New Zealand First list. I think Boycie was down at, 20-something or 30-something. Talked to him last night. He was cool with that. He gets which way the wind is blowing. I'm sure most companies drug test applicants anyway, so pointless policy, Dave the Lawney. Look, if you haven't got a job, what else are you going to do but sit around and get pissed and take drugs? It's a lifestyle. Once you get a job, you get off the gear, don't you? Sean, that would be a classic with Seymour calling Luxon for a cup of tea and help Luxon secure some votes. Sean, did you see the lunatic from the Palestine Party shubs? No, I didn't watch that. I'm not interested in them this week. Sean... The platform. Remember that in 2008, John Key, along with Chris Finlayson, sold the country out by overturning the Foreshore and Seabed Act, opening the floodgates for Maori ownership of beaches and the seafloor. That's right, Josie. Damn, I have to admit, John Key is still bloody smooth. He's a lot better than Chris Luxon. With that being said, I'm still giving both my votes to New Zealand First. Sean, National is clearly putting party ahead of partnerships, even to their own detriment. It's a crazy mindset that could cost them the election, says Greg. Well, see, I also think that Labor have lost a chance to win the election. They should have got together. Well, the left collectively have. And maybe this is the thing. Maybe this is the evolution that the parties haven't got to yet. On the left, if you wanted to guarantee victory, all the parties on the left, including Opportunity, well, actually, you wouldn't need them to do it, would get together and say, okay, we are going to withdraw all our candidates from Mount Albert, or we're going to throw all our support behind Kew Lay Wong so that she doesn't need to get to 5%. We know their left is all hell and they hold the balance of power and we are into government. But they won't do that. They won't do that. Now, you see, if they were cooperating on Mount Albert on the other side, ACT and New Zealand First would certainly say, we're going to pull our candidates, our electorate candidates, or tell them, their supporters, to go and vote for Melissa Lee, and she gets in. And we're going to campaign for the party vote. You see, it's the parties that haven't caught up with the nuances of MMP, not the voters. I think we're ahead of the game. Media are also stuck, mainstream media, stuck with the old world. No, Sean, once I get a job, I'll just get better gear. It's just a knee-jerk bullshit election policy from Louise Upston. We'll try and get her on tomorrow. Sean, if Michael becomes a minister, will he still be on the platform? I hope so. We will work that out. We'll cross that bridge when we come to it, okay? Sean, if we were to say that being a billionaire was immoral, what then would that make it okay to simply take money off anyone who looked like they were going to be a bit too successful? It sure seems like it, says Niz. Yep. Sean, that's a bloody great policy, drug testing the job seekers. If they can afford drugs, they must be receiving too much dole money. A lot of jobs that involve automated machinery require applicants to be drug tested, says Dina. Oh, I don't know. It's pretty obvious if someone's a stonehead. I don't know. Where were all the people saying we must drug test people on the dole?
4: You know.
6: Sean, I think John Key is smug, superior and condescending. He was even talking down to you, bit disrespectful, really. Oh, I'm used to being talked down to. Don't worry, that's water off a duck's back to me, being sneered at, or in the case of Christopher Luxon, just completely ignored. I hope that Michael gets the Ministry for Women if given a portfolio. I suspect the Ministry for Women might not be long for this world. Sean, MPs should be drug tested. That would be hilarious. Sean, all this would be irrelevant and National had not moved so far left. I cannot support them anymore. Regards, PJ. Sean, Winston has said, for as long as I remember, vote whoever you want for the electorate, but take out some insurance and party vote for New Zealand First. Join the 10%. Stand as one of those in history that saved our country. What's that? Someone do it? Yeah, okay. Hey, National, first step, drug test the public service. That's good, Sam. God, drug test Chris Luxon to see, or just to see if there's still a bloody pulse, mate. Sean, if Michael gets into Parliament, it would be a good time to move him on for someone good. Thanks for listening. You clearly do. I don't know that Chris Lynch wants to do a show. Do the Green MPs get drug tested before entering Parliament? Yeah, but they can't join the Green Party unless they test positive. That's the deal with the Greens. Greens by name, green by consumption. I'd love to see a coalition of Labour, ACT and New Zealand First. Nothing would happen for 3 years if they even managed to draft an agreement. National can go lick their wounds and have a jolly good think about how naughty they've been. Blimey, it's been a great week of news and discussion and it's still only Thursday. Great work, you guys. P.S. Zionism is for everyone, just saying. Josh, while you're there, can you tell us how many people have downloaded the app yet? Have we got an analytic that we can look at? Okay, you haven't looked at it. I know a lot of people have downloaded. Can you remind Michael to tell people who are on iPhones to try out the new app, but both apps continue to work? We've had a number of people saying it's working today. Josh, I thank you very much indeed for that. Thank you, Bella. Super dynamic show. Thank you, John Key. Long time no chat, mate. Thank you, Harry Mowbray. Thank you, our friend from Afghanistan, and good luck with that. We'll try and raise that with the Minister of Defence. Who else do we have? Oh, and good luck to Rowedge. And Rowedge, thank you for your time. Well done, Bella. Michael, number six, as we call him. Is that blindside or openside flanker? Number six, Michael Laws, in after the news at 10.
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6: We're standing by to talk to Rima Nakley. Nakley. In fact, she's joining us now, and I can see her on the perfect timing. We said 8:30. Bang, she's there on 8:30. National MP Rima Nakley from your Takanini, is that right?
7: Yeah, Takanini.
6: Yeah.
7: That's correct.
6: Rima, look, firstly, just before we get on with what we got you on to talk about, you're Lebanese, right? Or are you from Lebanon?
7: Yeah, my parents were born in Lebanon, and were my parents-in-law.
6: Wow, where in Lebanon? North, south, Damascus?
7: My parents were born in the north, the highest village in Lebanon.
6: Yeah.
7: And my parents-in-law, my beautiful mother-in-law was born in South Lebanon, where a lot of the issues are right now.
6: Mm.
7: And my father-in-law was born north of Beirut.
6: Okay.
7: In an area called El-Barouk.
6: Okay. Can I ask you, what do you think from this far away with connections to that region of what's going on there now?
7: Yeah, so one of my friends that just was messaging me a few minutes ago. I let her know to tune in if she wants. She said, look, I've got to go. I've just heard a big bang. And she's in Beirut. It's unfortunate that terrorist groups like Hezbollah that are backed by Iran have been bringing a lot of trouble to Lebanon for a long time. And it's unfortunate the innocent people that are caught up in this international mess.
6: Can I ask you, do you think the Israelis, it's the terrorists they're after, and if the terrorists weren't there, the Israelis would leave Lebanon alone?
7: Personally, I think that, yes.
6: Yeah.
7: But,
6: yeah.
7: You know, there's people behave in ways and countries behave in ways that that can be positive or negative. Israel has a right to defend itself. But Lebanon for decades has been caught in other

0: drafted by the Honourable Simeon Brown before he became a minister. What it proposes is essentially to prohibit Crown agencies from providing public funds to gangs or to gang affiliations, so any groups affiliated with gangs.
1: What about individuals affiliated with gangs?
0: Look, that's a good question. What we saw back in 2021 is that public funds, $2.75 million, was given to a group where Harry Tam, lifelong member of the Mongrel Mob, is one of the facilitators.
1: And it was meant to get them off the meth or the pee, wasn't it?
0: Yeah, it was meant to help people rehab from meth.
1: And what I heard was none of the people in the program were on meth or pee to start with, but they went round to Harry's place and did a lot of gardening and landscaping for him.
0: Yeah, and from what I've read, and I still have yet to look deeply into it, from what I've read, there's different anecdotes, but the fact is that if someone is the drug dealer, how do they become the rehabilitator? That's as simple as how do they provide rehabilitation when they're the ones providing the drugs?
1: Okay.
0: It really is a sick joke.
1: Rima, do we know or have you got any research as to how much, through all sorts of weird government funds and agencies and charities, how much taxpayers' money does find its way into the hands of the gang members?
0: I don't have an exact figure, and that's going to be part of my research going forward, because I really would like all the parties around the House, in Parliament that is, to vote for this bill. And so that will be part of my ongoing research. But no, I don't have an exact figure. But the mere fact that $2.75 million was given only a few years ago, that says a lot. If $2.75 million for one group, if this has been happening in other situations, then no, it's very important that we pass this bill.
1: Okay. Well, maybe that's the exception. Let's get down to the reality of this. An awful lot, and I'm going to generalise here, but I'm safe in doing so, that I'm accurate. An awful lot of young women, particularly young Māori women, get pregnant to gang members and they have kids and they go on the DPB. And they are defined, as I understand at present, by the police as gang associates. Should we withdraw social welfare benefits in the DPB, and I'm going to use a blunt term, to gang moles? And would this bill achieve that?
0: It's very interesting you ask me that. You know, since this has come to light, this members' bill, I've had all sorts of people making all sorts of suggestions and good, decent New Zealand folk. And that was one of the suggestions that came into a conversation yesterday. I can't answer that right now, to be honest, and that's something that you know, it really is beyond my pay grade. But what I do know is that our government has been cracking down on gangs. We've also been cracking down on people that want to claim that they cannot work, but they can work. We have been cracking down on making sure that victims come first with respect to our laws in terms of law and order, and this is what this bill is another message saying.
1: But I'm going to say to you, this is a pointless, this bill, unless you do say you don't, if you're a gang associate, you don't get a Housing New Zealand house, you don't get emergency benefits, you don't get the DPB. Because the point here is to isolate these scumbags so they cannot exist and they have to stop being gang members to be part of any part of society. And I'm saying I think your legislation is useless unless you target those associates who live off our social, bludge off our social welfare system.
0: Look, I respect your opinion, Sean. One step at a time is my philosophy. Sometimes we've got to take big steps, sometimes we've got to take small steps. And this is one of the little steps which to me will have a good ripple effect, sending that message out that gangs are not going to pull the wool over our eyes while we're in government. They pulled the wool over the former Labor government to a point that was sickening, actually, but they're not going to pull the wool over our
1: eyes. Where is the bill at now? So it's been drawn from the ballot. When is it down for consideration?
0: Yes, it was drawn from the ballot on Thursday around 12 midday, and then it will go on the order paper. So I haven't had any conversations with any of the ministers at this stage.

0: but of course National supports it because it went through caucus originally.
1: All right. Hey, thank you very much indeed with your time for your time. Good luck with it. Though, make it mean something rather than being a virtue signal, if you like, would be my suggestion.
0: Thank you for that. If I can just say one last point that I've been saying to a number of people. One, I will respond to that, that a lot of the actions that our government is doing is not virtue signalling, and I'm very blessed to be on the Justice Select Committee and attest to that firsthand. But second, we don't make the sellers the saviours, and that's the big message.

0: 1,000 jobs are expected to come up in the next 4 years, and job seekers should be ready.
1: To ensure that everybody on the job seeker benefit is applying for the jobs that are available, and not only some of them.
0: Serial rapist Malcolm Rewa is appealing his sentence for an attack in Auckland's Onehunga in the 1980s, calling it excessive. In April, the 73-year-old was given an extra 10 years for raping a 16-year-old on top of his preventative detention sentence. Rewa's lawyer argues it's disproportionate to push out the date he could become eligible for parole by 2.5 years. A person's died after two vehicles collided on South Canterbury's Temuka Oradi Highway about 3:30 this afternoon. A 50-kilometre-an-hour speed limit's in place on State Highway 1 at Oradi overnight. An Auckland waste contractor is being accused of a dodgy plan to rehire drivers as contractors after making them redundant. Workers First Union's Justin Wallace says 17 of Waste Management's 23 drivers about to be made redundant will have to borrow money to buy their truck and will lose job protections.
2: We might find that some of these owner drivers will go over and above what they should be doing just to be able to get the runs and the work done.
0: Waste Management says it's shifting parts of Auckland to an independent contractor model, but it's incorrect to say they've made staff redundant and re-engaged them as contractors. It says Auckland Council approved the change. Firefighters have been stood down with a 1,300-hectare blaze at Queenstown's Walter Peak, now fully contained. Fire and Emergency says smoke may still be visible as the scrub smoulders. That's news.
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6: Good morning, New Zealand. Welcome to The Platform for this Thursday, the 8th of October. 12 o'clock today, three important things will happen. Number one, the first important thing that will happen will be that all of the electoral rolls for this coming election, all of the candidates, all of the party lists must be with the Electoral Commission. If they arrive at 1 minute past 12, and who can forget what happened last time to, was it the Loyal New Zealand Party, who unfortunately stuffed it all up and managed to get three of their people there on the time. Liz Gunn, that's right, her party at the last election. Well, I know you might deride them, but they did get 2.5% at the last election, which is an extraordinary number considering what they stood for, but there you go. Anyhow, by 12 o'clock, all of that will have to be in, or you won't be standing. I'm waiting for the big mistake, just quietly. Party rolls up, you know, and at 1 minute to 12, the Electoral Commission say, I don't think you've completed all your paperwork. Mind you, there you go. I don't know how many parties there'll be this year. There are seven that we know of that look like they might have parliamentary representation in a month's time. But then you add what? The Aotearoa legalised, I was trying to go through it, the Aotearoa legalised party, cannabis party, I see they've just had one of their candidates arrested for beating up their wife. But he's still going to stay on as a candidate. Yeah, well, there you go. There is...

the I don't know if there's the equivalent of New Zealand Loyal, but there is the Freedom and Outdoors Party, which used to be Sue Gray's. Was that? And then there's Vision News, that's the Tamaki Party. What am I up to? I've got to 11. There's the Conservative Party. I don't know why they still exist and why they haven't folded themselves into a larger entrance, but there you go. You can't get in the way of ego. And so then I'm up to 12, aren't I? And I'm sure there will be more. But actually, there's a chocolate fish, that one. How many registered parties? I've got to 12. If you can tell me if there's 13, 14 or 15, I don't know. And it really, you know, for those parties who have got no show, which I've just mentioned, those five, and then whichever ones you might like to add that I've clearly missed out along the lines, it's sort of a chaotic crusade, isn't it, really? You know, Don Quixote type of thing. It's really, go and tilt at some windmills. I don't get it. I particularly don't get the Conservative Party, because the Conservative Party still, and they've got very smart people. Their leader is a Christchurch teacher slash solicitor by the name of Helen Houghton. Ross Morant, for God's sake. You can tell he's there, actually, because, to be fair, there's a certain coherence to some of the stuff that's coming out of there now. But, you know, they've named, I think, 8, 9, 10 candidates for this coming election. And you just know that for all of those people and for that party and for all the workers and the activists and everything, it's all going to be for nothing. I don't get it. The Conservative Party could find its home in, oh God, I would think it, well, conceivably three parties, just quietly, on the centre-right. But there they go. I don't get it. They probably, no, acts a bit libertarian for them, isn't it? So New Zealand First or National, I guess. But there you go. So, but if you can, I've got to 12. So if you can get me to 13, 14, 15, I'd be much obliged, please. It's sort of chocolate fish question of the day today. It's also going to be at 12 o'clock today. The All Blacks are going to be named for the first Bledisloe Cup test, which is a bit like, I was just thinking actually, it's a bit like a party list actually. Who are the winners? Who are the losers? It's the automatic thing to say, oh, they're in. Oh, why do you pick him? That sort of stuff. That'll be at 12 o'clock today, so we'll bring you that live. And then it's also another one of the polls. We've had, what, three? Four? Oh, God, I've lost count. This week. National opinion polls, but it's the Taxpayer Union Courier poll today. Remember David Farah told us about that, I think on Tuesday, didn't he? But that's due out today as well. Listen, I'll talk about it now. The first thing I want to tell you is that when I was elected as a young candidate, and probably too young to be fair, not with an awful life experience, but I knew politics and I'd been working for about 15 months in the Parliamentary Research Unit for the National Party. It was, they'd lost the 84 election. My bank manager rang me up and said, Michael, I'm not going to honour any more of your cheques. And I went, oh, really? And so very fortunately, I think on the same day from memory, I was offered this job, or I'd been offered it before, turned it down, thought, well, I better take it. At the National Party Parliamentary Research Unit in Parliament. They used to call it the Opposition Research Unit, ORU. who do you work for? ORU. You know, and believe it or not, people in Wellington would know what that meant. I know, pathetic, but there you go. Wellington was pathetic even then. National Party had got eviscerated at the 1984 election. David Longhi, Roger Douglas, Richard Preble, Michael Bassett, etc. They were all in their pomp. Mike Moore with his Lambergers. They were all in their pomp. And the share market was going gangbusters. The incredible thing was greed, I have to say. Lots of farmers who used to vote National had a bit of spare dosh, put it into the share market and went, oh God, I like this Labour Party. Look at those shares go. People borrowed money, Josh. You won't believe this. This was classic Dutch tulip bubble stuff.
South Seas bubble, all that sort of stuff. You read about it in history, but it was happening right in front of your eyes. And people used to go to the bank, Josh, at ruinously high interest rates, because they were double digit at the time, and borrow money to invest in the share market. Can you believe that? That's what they did. And it was still paying off for them. And they were borrowing at sort of 14, 15%, Josh. So you can imagine what the returns on the share market was from pure and idle speculation. Most of them in property firms, actually, building crap buildings in inner city Wellington and Auckland that have been subsequently, as you would expect, pulled down or didn't survive the most minor of earthquake tremors. But there you go. And then the whole thing came rolling to a halt. Sadly, a month after the election of 1987. And then it was sort of like, but by that time, I'd already lost the election. I think I lost by about 800 votes. But that was, anyhow, doesn't matter. The point was, while I was in Hawke's Bay, and I got to there, and Hawke's Bay was generally regarded as a pretty prosperous place prior to my arrival, because the farmers had kept it going. Sheep and beef farming, particularly sheep. Wool prices were good. Lamb prices were good. All underpinned and guaranteed by something called a supplementary minimum price scheme, which essentially was a subsidy for farmers. It said that if the price of wool or the price of lamb falls between behind this, the government will actually pay you money. I know, it just sounds absurd, doesn't it? The government will pay you money to make sure that it reaches this particular price. I mean, once socialism, there it was, the National Party delivered in spades. Anyhow, Labour took it away, and then the number of sheep just dramatically dropped. And so there are many sad cases. In fact, I met a couple, actually, who would later shoot themselves. I remember going to one man's place, and you've got to remember I'm a young, callow youth, essentially straight out of university and then through to the research unit, hardly the real world either, at the table of a farmer who's, and I'd gone to visit him primarily because he was meant to be a mover and a shaker in the agricultural scene, and I was trying to prove, you know, as a National Party candidate that I knew what was going on and all that sort of bollocks. And I came into his kitchen, and his wife was out. She'd gone to work and had to go to work, as he explained to me. She was working in a dairy, which he found to be absolutely anathematic, that his wife should have to support the farm by working in a dairy in Hastings. He was in tears, and he said, "I just can't make it work." He would later shoot himself. I know. I have to tell you, you grow up really quickly when you confront stories like that. When I was there, Whakatū Freezing Works, which I'd worked at as a holiday job for two seasons in the beef house, closed. 2,500 men, mostly Māori, but also white as well, lost their jobs from that chain. And then a little later on, three years later, Tomona, which was the second largest freezing works in Hawke's Bay, 800-900 jobs that went down as well. And I got introduced then to unemployment. And on that particular campaign trail in 87, I would later go on to become the employment researcher for the National Party. After I'd lost my seat, went back to the research unit. And then that's how I ended up in a conspiracy, if you like, with Winston Peters, who ended up getting the employment spokesman role, essentially because nobody else wanted it, actually. And so they gave poor old Wynne employment and Māori affairs and me. And that was it. The remarkable thing, though, was that this was at a time when unemployment just went woof throughout the country. Lots of people talk about how Rogernomics was wonderful. I think Rogernomics was a disaster. It eviscerated New Zealand, and New Zealand's never recovered since. The reason why? Tons of unskilled and semi-skilled Māori and white people lost their jobs and went on welfare, never to have it again. There was an exodus of the brighter, well, not so much the brighter, but perhaps the more aspirational, the more ambitious, Māori and Pākehā, to get on a plane, and they headed off to Australia almost immediately, many of them ending up in West Australia, and obviously in Queensland as well. But for those that were left behind, there was just
a welfare benefit. That was it. And that was also not just true of the freezing works, but it was true of the railways. It was true of the Ministry of Works, who were building all the roads and dams, can I tell you, that we don't build anymore. It was also true of forestry as well, which went backwards in a great pace. And so suddenly you found an entire generation of urban Maori in particular on the dole. They were largely unskilled and semi-skilled. They weren't educated. They'd left school anything from God, 12, 13, 14, 15. But they worked. They went to the local rugby club. They went to the local pub. They had a job. They had a sense of belonging. And even though they lived in working class suburbs, the key word there was working. You know, they all worked. You go back to those places now, the Flaxmeres of this world, I don't know, the Gonvilles, the Castle Cliffs, any number of places in provincial New Zealand, and that word working class has been replaced with the word beneficiary class. And it's been that way for, what, the last 40 years? I went from being a dry to a wet. I think that was the parlance of the time. I ended up earning the uttermost enmity of Ruth Richardson, Jenny Shipley, Max Bradford, all those, because I remember sitting in caucus going, you've got to be joking, because I'd already seen the devastation of what welfare could do in a very short period of time and welfare dependency, because it struck my community in Hawke's Bay, and particularly Maori. Soon those Maori were drinking. Soon those same Maori were smoking dope because they had nothing to do all day. Soon they were going round to each other's place and getting plastered. Soon they were coming home and smashing up the Sheila. Soon their kids were starting to drop out of school. The results were devastating. And they lost their pride, they lost their sense of identity, and for many of them, they lost everything. They just ended up on welfare. Well, we all know what's happened since, don't we? That generation then led to the next generation, led to the next, and led to this one. We now have multi-generational welfare dependency in New Zealand. And here is the National Party this morning. Christopher Luxon, the Prime Minister, Social Welfare Minister Louise Upston, announcing something that sounds on the face of it to be extraordinarily good, and a whole series of people going clap, clap, clap about bloody time. We'll come to that in just a second, what it actually does say. But I can tell you now, it is drop in the bucket stuff. As I talked to you this morning, there are 218,481 people, 218,481 currently on what's known as a job seeker benefit. It's what you and I would know as the unemployment benefit. On welfare, wait for this, on welfare, for adults aged 18 to 65, we have 413,000 adult New Zealanders, as of I talk to you now, currently drawing a welfare benefit from the state. 413,000, of which a little over half, obviously, are currently what they call job ready. Of that 218,000, 120,000 could work tomorrow, theoretically. And then there are another 98,000 who apparently have a health condition or disability. It doesn't stop them working, but it's been noted. So they won't be at the top of the queue necessarily. These are interestingly, I've talked all about it on the election campaign trail, that the elephant in the room that nobody's talking about this election is welfare and welfare dependency. No one's talking about it. The left don't talk about it because, well, these are their voters at the end of the day. And for some strange reason, the idea of them staying on welfare makes the centre-left happy. The centre-right don't like to talk about it because it's difficult. And also because they haven't done anything about it, which is my only criticism this morning of what the government's announced. The government's announced that they, and this is going to be obviously the lead story I would expect. Yes, I would expect it would be the lead story tonight. The National Party, that they are going to tighten

seeker's benefit by doing three things. One, by drug testing randomly or conducting 10,000 a year. I think they're going to build to that number. They won't be starting until April 2028, can I say. So we'll be talking what? Even if they were to be elected, 18 months before you get there. Two, all right. Now, this is 10,000 drug tests, random, of presumably 218,481. Yeah. Have you done the maths, Josh? Have you done the maths? 10,000 random drug tests of 218,481 people. I think that's a bit like me driving from here to, oh, I don't know, Twizel, and going, I think I'll just go 120 the whole way because I've got a really good chance of there being no cop on the road. No, I've actually got more of a chance of getting caught just quietly than I would have of being randomly tested if I was a job seeker. So are those stats extraordinary? What are they? 5%? Is that what I've worked out? Yeah, it's not even that, is it? No, under 5% of drug test beneficiaries. You'd have to be really unlucky, 95 out of 100. Can't imagine it's going to make a blind bit of difference, can you? The other aspects of this are a little bit more interesting, though. And although the drug testing has got the headlines, benefit residency. You're now going to have to be living in the country for 5 years, apparently currently it's two, before you can get access to the full range of benefits in this country. And automatically I go, oh, that's not so bad. So 5 years instead of two, except there are some exceptions to that. If you're in a hardship and there's children that are dependent, oddly enough, those residency qualifications don't apply. And what else? That's about all, really. The long-term jobless. Oh, yes. And that was the other thing. The stand-down periods will increase from 13 weeks to 26 weeks from April 2028. If you willingly turn down a job and just walk out and say, oh, stuff it, can't be bothered, and go home, I'm going to sleep and do some drugs. So apparently, theoretically, because this has always been the theory, not the practice, your stand-down period can be extended from 13 weeks to 26 weeks. Oh, and the other part of this, if you have been on the long-term job list, and this is the kicker, actually, for two of the last 3 years, okay, so you're regarded as long-term jobless and you've been on the unemployment benefit for two of the last 3 years, you're going to get a, this is from the 1st of April 2018, 2028, sorry, you are going to get a lesser benefit. Yes. I'm waiting for the screams on that one just quietly. Although, that will depend upon the number of dependent children in the household, apparently. So those are the four issues that have been raised this morning. Love to get your thoughts on them. Listen, can I tell you, and as I go back, and remember, I'll go back to that time in 1986, and here we are, what, 40 years later? Good God. 40 years later, and we've made no impact, obviously, upon social welfare in this country. In fact, it's got very much worse. I seem to remember doing research for Winston Peters. We were looking at total welfare numbers of about 180,000. Yeah, I know. Here we are. Today, 413,000. You know, we've imported over a quarter of a million, I think it's 300,000, migrants into this country on work benefits and on permanent residence into this country because we apparently don't have enough people to do the jobs that are out there. In my neck of the woods, which is the lower half of the South Island, sort of Oamaru South, the estimate of unfilled vacancies is up to 10,000. I kid you not. And yet here we have 413,000, 13% of the working age population, a half of them, over half of them on a job seeker benefit. And today it's been announced that they'll have to undergo a random drug test. Oh, by the way, the random drug test. Oh, you would think, oh, what are the consequences of failing? None. Here we go. We wait for this. The consequences of failing the drug test is that the first drug test you'll have, this is the announcement today, is that it's going to be recorded. All right, so.

I've been randomly drug test. Okay. All right. I'm one of 10,000 out of 218,000. So I've been very unlucky. I'm one of the 5%. Okay. I've been randomly drug tested and I've failed. Oh, God, I was doing some meth last night. Okay. I'd like to know how they're going to do it just quietly. But anyhow, because how are they going to do the random drug test? Are they going to call them in or are they going to knock on their door? No detail about that one. I'm going to do a random drug test if I fail. It's recorded. Oh, there are no consequences if I fail the random drug test. If I have a second random drug test, and just think about this for a moment, I have a second, so now it's randomized again. So do I get chosen for a second random drug test? I'd be really lucky, unlucky, wouldn't I now? I will be referred to a clinical alcohol or drug assessment. So they'll go and say, well, you probably need to go and see somebody. Good luck on finding those people, but nonetheless, they're going to assess me. And then if I am randomly drug tested for a third time, now I'm super unlucky. This is being hit by lightning while walking on a clear day stuff, really, isn't it? I've had my third drug test. I could lose my benefit. That's the announcement today. Listen, the headlines are there. You can already cue the outrage from the left and the centre left on this issue. How dreadful, you're punishing people, we are down, kicking the beneficiaries, so typical of the Tories, you know. You can write it for yourself now. But I think the thing that worries me is one, what's been happening over the last 3 years. I can't imagine, in fact I know, that neither ACT nor New Zealand First would have stood in the way of tightening up restrictions on

0: 3 p.m. on Thursday the 15th of October at the Gore Town and Country Club on Bury Street. And his Balclutha meeting is at 6 p.m. on Friday the 16th of October at the Te Pō o Mata'o War Memorial on Clyde Street. Authorised by H. Howard, 91 McKenna Road, Fielding.
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3: We got up to 12. A couple of you said Free Palestine Party. I forgot that. That was John Mintoes. The Women's Rights Party, 14. The Alliance is still around. I know. Incredible. Based in Dunedin. Where else would it be based? Just quietly. Animal Justice, 16. New Zealand Loyal is still registered as a political party. That's Liz Gunn's mob. Well, I assume that's Liz Gunn's mob. It's just a constant civil war in that area. And then there's the Tai Tokoro Party, which belongs to, is it Mariama Kapakingi? Mariamino Kapakingi, yeah, that's one. So she's got her own party as well. 18. We're up to 18. There you go. And they're all getting money from the government to relay their news, including the Free Palestine Party, despite having proven or shown that they have no political or popular support at all. Don't take me there. All right, and I was in that don't take me there mood when one of the stories that came out of the leaders' debate, was it last night? God, the days move so quick, was an exchange on education. It involved essentially Christopher Luxon saying, listen, we've done lots of good in education, we're starting to turn the ship around, you know, it's probably the one part of the economy or one part of our social policy we can say is actually working and really quite effectively. And Chris Hipkins, the leader of the Labour Party, because he was in that sort of mood, just said, well, and we're not going to do it, and essentially walked back the idea that every primary school child in particular would have to do an hour of reading, writing and arithmetic as part of their curriculum, and then seemed to walk back almost all of the reforms. You would have seen the lead story last night on television news, which I was quite surprised about, but there you go, pleasantly surprised. It was rather embarrassing for the Labour Party because their prime recruit, that's the Indian policeman man, was he a superintendent, I think, of police, is currently a board member of one of the charter schools the Labour Party are intent on eviscerating should they be elected. So, I have to say that particular view that they were going to walk back essentially all of the reforms, including the idea that you should have to read, write and do some basic sums at primary school from the curriculum, was just chilling, I'm sure, for every parent and probably grandparent in the country. And I would imagine particularly for our next guest, because I've asked her to come on and talk about what she sees as the differences. She has been one of the leading, if you like, ideologues for Erica Stanford over the last 3 years, probably before that actually. She has certainly tried to make sure that the basics of education are adhered to, because without them, there's no critical thinking and there's no later research or learning. Professor Elizabeth Rata, Dame Elizabeth Rata, joins us now. Great to have you on the show again, Elizabeth. Fantastic to see you again.
4: Oh, good morning, Michael.
3: Did you watch the debate between the two party leaders last night?
4: No, I didn't. I was busy writing my History of New Zealand Education episodes.
3: Good on you. That makes me laugh. No, fair enough. You had better things to do, you, like washing your hair or something like that. No, you've probably got it right. You would have, though, been updated as to what was said by Chris Hipkins, the opposition leader, yesterday or last night. Is it your concern that everything will be marched back, or do you think that Labour will, faced with some of the advances that have been made over the last 3 years, accept some of them? What's your take?
4: Well, I would say, has the man learned nothing? We've had 20 years of

a steady decline in education standards, which have played a major role in breaking up the idea of a unified nation, because it's the curriculum that, you know, a standardized curriculum gives all young people a sense of, yeah, we share in this, we study these subjects, we belong to this nation. So we've rolled that back in the last 20 years. Chris Hipkins has been an active player in it, as well as two other groups, NZCER, New Zealand Council for Educational Research, led very much since about 2000 by Rosemary Hipkins, and the other group are teachers. Now, this idea of teacher autonomy, teacher authority, is really at the core of what's gone wrong. And I think the only way we're going to rescue the system is to say to teachers, you are one part of the education system. The education system serves the nation. It involves the public. It's the curriculum. What happens is a political decision. And by that, I mean politicians represent the people. So we're all involved in making decisions about education. And yet we have a group of teachers saying, no, it's all up to us. We know best, we've got the authority, trust us. And that's the line Chris Hipkins is taking. So I don't think it's going to be possible to just sort of cherry pick which reforms you'll keep and which you won't. I think the whole edifice is going to be destroyed. It's an absolute disaster.

0: idea that there is some sort of expert in the classroom who knows better than anybody else. Where did that come from? And why did the idea of an independent teacher who knows more than a curriculum development in Wellington and so therefore should be left to their own devices, when did that become sort of prevailing orthodoxy, Elizabeth?
1: Goes back to the 70s and the whole business of pay equity. So in the 70s through into the 80s and 90s, we see early childhood teachers, primary teachers demanding to have pay equity with secondary teachers and saying that we may not have subject knowledge as secondary teachers do, but we know how to teach, we should be recognised as professionals. So you marry that political push for pay equity across all teachers with this idea that subject knowledge isn't really all that important. There was a shift to, no, it's all about how you teach, it's not about what you teach. And that was the beginning of the emptying out of the curriculum that I've spoken about quite a lot. So you remove subjects, you remove knowledge, then what have you got to justify teachers saying we should have professional authority? You know, when you think about it, professionalism is based on two things. First of all, it's based on knowing an awful lot. Look at doctors, for example, their knowledge about science, many areas of science, chemistry, biology and so on. They know an awful lot. And then the next part of being a professional is developing the expertise to use the knowledge. And here we have teachers claiming to have professional authority when they don't start with the knowledge. You know, where's the subject knowledge? And this, primary teachers need it just as much as secondary teachers. As we know, you only teach a small amount of what you actually know. And how do you know what really matters to teach if you don't know an awful lot to start with?
0: And that's something that you and I have talked about before, and that's the educational standards of those who are teaching in the classroom anyhow these days, and the decline of. Listen, at the moment, and if you look at the polls, and I'm sure you have as well, the centre-right have no show of putting together a coalition government without the support of the Opportunity Party. I don't know if you've had the opportunity to look at their education policy. I don't know if they have an education policy, to be honest with you, Elizabeth. But I'm just asking of you, do you think, given a Labour Greens to Party Māori ascendant party with, again, the Opportunity Party hanging on to the coattails, do you anticipate a move straight back to what existed prior to 2023? Do you think that there's anything
1: And I think it will accelerate, actually. I think the shift towards treatyism, towards education simply being about indoctrination into an ideology, I think that will accelerate. The teacher unions will insist that, they and teachers know more about education than anyone else, forgetting, as I said, you know, education matters to us as a nation. We are all involved in it. What's the purpose of education? It's to create the repertoire for us, for New Zealand. So all New Zealanders know a lot and are able to contribute to nation building. But what we've seen is not just an emptying out of the curriculum, but we've seen this. We've seen New Zealand break up into divisions. It's become divided into racial groups. How do we get the unity that a nation only survives if there's unity? How do we get it? Well, we make sure we have a strong standardised universal education system at the centre. That is how we built New Zealand in the first place. And, you know, this is the importance of knowing our education history. You know, what What contribution did the education system make to building New Zealand? I would argue in this

0: I provide the evidence for it in my series, that it was central because it provided a way for New Zealanders to see one another as belonging to a society, to a nation.
1: Okay. The other thing that you were seeing, or you mightn't have seen last night, Elizabeth, was the charter schools concept and the embarrassment that I think Inspector Naidoo was a board member of a charter school, essentially, I think, a sporting elite school from memory in Wellington. Charter schools, do they have a role, or do they only exist because the state isn't doing its job?
0: They have a role, and their role is part of civil society. Liberal democracy, sure, you have, a solid system provided by the state for most people, but liberal democracy means that there's room for other groups to sort of schooling that they want. And right from the beginning, we had private schools, we had the Catholic school system. There's always been room to have options for people, and charter schools provide another option. And that's a real feature of what liberal democracy is, that not S to do has to go along with state provision. You've got to have state provision, obviously, because that's the
1: Elizabeth, I'm sorry, you're breaking up for us. You're breaking up. We can't be getting every second word at the moment. We'll try and sort that out. Can you sort that out for me, please, Josh? It's very. I don't know what the problem is there. Just on that though, it would seem that the state has every right, if it's paying large sums of money to people, including charter schools, to make sure that it insists upon that a national curriculum is maintained, that the standards are reached. But we are talking this morning to Elizabeth Rata. We'll get her back in just a second. It is 11 minutes to 11.
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6: The Right Honourable Winston Peters, leader of New Zealand First, invites you and your family to his upcoming public meetings in Invercargill and Mosgiel. 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And on Sunday the 11th of October, 2 p.m. in Mosgiel at the Mosgiel Coronation Hall on Gordon Road. 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All welcome.
7: 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Hannah Tamaki, leader of Vision New Zealand. Vision New Zealand will review and reform legalisation relating to abortion and the protection of unborn children. We believe every unborn child deserves protection, that abortion should not be treated simply as healthcare. The idea of a baby surviving an unsuccessful abortion and being left without care is unthinkable to many New Zealanders. We can do better. If you believe the womb should be the safest place in the world, vote Vision New Zealand.
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13: Michael Laws on the platform.
1: Oh, I did tell you about that drug testing, by the way. I've got to share the reaction. It's hilarious. It's just hilarious. But we've got Elizabeth back on the phone at the moment. Sadly, our link didn't work so well for the video, but we've at least got Elizabeth back. Elizabeth, we were talking about the charter schools, and you were saying that essentially that choice or diversity was a good thing. You use the Catholic schools as an example. But doesn't the state have a responsibility if it's providing funding to charter schools? To ensure two things. One, that there is a quality of education being delivered in any of that variety or diversity, and two, that their curriculum has been taught as well?
14: Yes, no, you're right. Yes, the state does have that responsibility, and the responsibility is because of the role that the curriculum plays, as I've said, you know, in providing the nation's repertoire, the repertoire for who we are as a people. So, yes, the curriculum's really important. And charter schools do have, there's very strict accountability and high standards are required.
1: Yes, I would think, in actual fact, in a funny sort of way, they've probably got stricter requirements at the moment because they are relatively novel and there is so much media attention upon them. And finally, I guess, so we've talked about

0: it's accelerated by treatist ideology. So it's a real attack on the idea of the universal human being and universal knowledge. And so, I mean, look at what's happened to science. The idea that naturalist science, which is what really contributed to ensuring we had a very prosperous nation right from the end of the, you know, building from the end of the 19th century. Now we've got this movement of sort of supernaturalism into science, this idea that there's some spiritual forces in science. Well, as soon as you do that, you completely demolish the idea of science being about, you know, the properties and processes of the causation of property and processes that come from the natural world without spiritual causation behind it. So at a really deep level, we're actually pulling apart the very structure that built this nation and education's central role in it. It's deeply disturbing.
1: Indeed it is. Well, in a month's time, we'll be possibly even more disturbed or less disturbed. It'll be interesting, but the fight will continue. And I know that you are a willing participant and engager. You provide an ideology that's absolutely critical, and you simply ask for people to look at the facts. Thank you for your time again this morning. I'll look forward to catching up with you again in the future.
0: Thank you, Michael.
1: Okay. Professor Dame Elizabeth Rauter, on the extraordinary admission last night from Chris Hipkins. Is Rosemary Hipkins, now just to give you a little bit of, all us conspiracy theorists, just a little bit of additional information and ammunition, I have to say. Rosemary Hipkins' curricula vitae with the New Zealand Council of Educational Research, you can read it for yourself, is that she's led or co-leads projects to, quote, explore the implications of decolonizing our research practice, adopting a knowledge systems approach that brings Maturanga Māori and science learning together, teaching for complex systems thinking, and background research to support equity in NCA assessment practices, which really simply means that Māori and Pacific Island kids who aren't performing as well should have a whole series of excuses and possibly different assessment regimes to ensure that they don't fail because they are Māori and Pacific Islanders. Yeah, brilliant. It is 2 minutes to 11, so I've... other parties, so here we go. What are we saying? The Free Palestine Women's Rights Alliance, Animal Justice, New Zealand Loyal. Does anybody still vote for New Zealand Loyal? Now, they got 2.5%, I think, 2.4% at the last election. I mean, that's... you may think Liz Gunn's crazy, and I just happen to be one of those. But I respect the fact that that many New Zealanders voted for Liz Gunn at the last election and her New Zealand Loyal Party. I mean, that's a lot of people, 2.4%. And then, in fact, that's more than are currently supporting, twice as many as are supporting currently, Te Pāti Māori. And how many MPs do they have in the car? Oh, and I've got another one to share with you too. In the latest poll of polls, this time what they call the Stuff Flip Forecaster poll, very, very quickly, just for the 11 o'clock news, they anticipate that both Te Pāti Māori and the National Party will have overhang seats in Parliament after the election. That will be reinforced. Oh, and obviously the National Party will lose half its front bench. But we'll talk more about that after 11 o'clock.
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4: 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Or is that a euphemism? Well, Ian, I say, ding dong. It loved the warmth

0: through the windscreen, but I got a lot of funny looks. 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I'm sorry, Ian. It's just taken the fancy, that one. Your 8-foot boa constrictor on the dash. Oh, no. 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
3: I want more Johnnies ringing in. 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
6: In this update, National says getting a job's the best way out of hardship, and those who can work should. The party says it will randomly drug test people on Job Seeker and reduce payments for those getting it for more than 2 years. Spokesperson Louise Upston says more than 200,000 jobs are expected to come up in the next 4 years, and job seekers should be ready.
7: To ensure that everybody on the Job Seeker benefit is applying for the jobs that are available, and not only some of them.
6: Serial rapist Malcolm Marewa is appealing his sentence for an attack in Auckland's Onehunga in the 1980s, calling it excessive. In April, the 73-year-old was given an extra 10 years for raping a 16-year-old on top of his preventative detention sentence. Marewa's lawyer argues it's disproportionate to push out the date he could become eligible for parole by 2.5 years. A person's died after two vehicles collided on South Canterbury's Temuka Oradi Highway about 3:30 this afternoon. A 50-kilometre-an-hour speed limit's in place on State Highway 1 at Oradi overnight. An Auckland waste contractor is being accused of a dodgy plan to rehire drivers as contractors after making them redundant. Workers First Union's Justin Wallace says 17 of Waste Management's 23 drivers about to be made redundant will have to borrow money to buy their truck and will lose job protections.
8: We might find that some of these owner drivers will go over and above what they should be doing just to be able to get the runs and the work done.
6: Waste Management says it's shifting parts of Auckland to an independent contractor model, but it's incorrect to say they've made staff redundant and re-engaged them as contractors. It says Auckland Council approved the change. Firefighters have been stood down with a 1,300-hectare blaze at Queenstown's Walter Peak, now fully contained. Fire and Emergency says smoke may still be visible as the scrub smoulders. That's news.
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9: 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And the third one is that we all have equal rights. So what's not to like about this? And yet we then have the haka that comes out that says that we're wrong and that we're racist. Trying to unify the country and we're racist. This is about the left not getting their way and then becoming violent and extremist because of it. And that's sad in itself.
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3: Our question, do we want them? 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
11: Coming up, Winston Peters and Christopher Luxon. I won't say that they've had a dispute. That's wrong. It's wrong to say, but they've had a disagreement over abortion and conversion therapy. Winston Peters says that he wants to reverse the conversion therapy ban. But Christopher Luxon said, no, we're not going to do that. And Winston Peters has said that he regards abortion as murder, according to the media. And that's a great thing, is that everybody's allowed their entitled view. New Zealand First has actually got an overarching view that on issues of public morality, it is for the public to decide. So we don't mind whatever the thoughts or nobody. And I think that's very right, actually. I remember actually just sharing this with you, Winston and I talking about that 40 years ago. And we, I think we disagreed on some issues and agreed on others, but we agreed with the greater principle that if you are going to have a public morality and Parliament's going to have the conscience vote, then that conscience is best determined by the public of this country. And that's a good thing, I have to say. I'd love to see. I've never seen. I don't think we've ever had a referendum on abortion in this country. I imagine it would be pretty liberal. But well, we haven't had one on prostitution either, although, again, that would have been liberal, but that's, well, gosh, that's sailed that ship. But we've had one on voluntary euthanasia, I have to say, all that will come. I've just suddenly thought about that. Oh, yes, private members' bills, public morality. What will those be looking like in the next 3 years as well, if the centre-left were to get in? And just on that, the deputy leader of the Opportunity Party, because they are central to this, they have become the king makers, according to all of the polls now, and that's been consistent over a number of months. I'm not going to dispute that. I've said all along I thought they would get to 5% and stay there. And the reason I say that is because the media won't let them drop. They have received benign media coverage from the mainstream media of this country ever since their formation. And their message has resonated with the largely female staff in mainstream media rooms, where there are large numbers of young people under the age of 40 with, to a large extent, very little political or limited political experience or knowledge. But there you go. It doesn't matter. The point is you just deal with reality. It does matter, but you deal with reality. But Daniel Ebb, the deputy leader of the Opportunity Party, has confessed yesterday, and this was highlighted by the media, that he used to vote National. Indeed, if the Opportunity Party didn't exist, he would continue to vote National. Now, Kile Wong has said this morning, the leader of the Opportunity Party, that, well, that's exactly why the Opportunity Party is a party for the politically homeless. Listen, just before we talk to our next guest, we'll be talking to Colin Hurst from Federated Farmers about the potential threat aided and abetted by the New Zealand and Eat Green movement in this country to harm trade overseas. And we're talking to, as I said, Colin Hurst, Federated Farmers President, in just a second. But this morning for you, and as you know, I'm a bit of a poll tragic, all right? There are three things I'm a tragic at. One of them is hygiene. You know, I do believe in washing my hands and making sure there's soap in public toilets. I think I'll introduce a private members bill if I get elected to make sure that there is soap dispensers in every public toilet in this country. I just walk into some of them, I just wither, you know. And second, I am a cricket tragic. So test cricket tragic, by the way. I don't care who wins T20s or one-day internationals, but I do care who wins tests. I'm a cricket tragic, all right? As I said, test international cricket. Love. I don't know. Love it. There's just something wrong with me, but there you go. But the third is I'm a poll tragic. And I've been a poll tragic ever since I got interested in politics, oh God, 40-odd years ago. I'll tell you a story, actually, just quickly on that. Mike Moore and I became mates after he got sacked as the leader of the Labour Party and as leader of the opposition. And in the space or the period of time between 1993 and 96, I had, and this is me, a view that the combination of Winston Peters and Mike Moore had the opportunity at the 1996 election to actually replace one or t'other of National or Labour. Okay, so I was striving to put together a party that included Winston Peters and Mike Moore. I know, and me. And I was joined by three or four other MPs, on three Labour MPs, two National as well, and trying to make that happen. But it was essentially my idea, and I was the driving force. So this is in that sort of period between 93 and 96. We went to visit one of Mike Moore's good friends, and his name was Paul Heylen, H-E-Y-L-E-N. He lived in a upmarket apartment in Auckland. And he'd be dead now. I hope so, because I'm about to tell this story. And Paul would have been, I'm surmising, 50s, mid-50s, maybe 60. But he was an older man who had started up something called the Heylen Research Centre. And the Heylen Research Centre was one of the, no, it was the leading political polling agency. It contracted for years to Television New Zealand to run these monthly polls for them. And Mr. Heylen became relatively wealthy as a consequence, because people would then go to Heylen to get polls done for themselves when political polling was largely in its infancy in New Zealand. But we went, just Mike Moore and I, to go and have dinner with, he said, come and, Laws, come and, because nobody ever called me by my, Winston didn't, Mike Moore didn't, I was always known as Laws. I was always back at boarding school with those two. I think I still am, actually. And he said, come and meet Paul Heylen. So we went to this place, drove there, Mike smoking his usual packet of cigarettes, which he only ever smoked about 1 inch of a cigarette and then dispense it and go on to the next one. And off we went. We were greeted by this rather young woman. Oh, God, I would have put her at about 20, 21, max, just quietly. And she greeted us at the door, and I naturally assumed that it was either Paul Heylen's daughter or more likely granddaughter, just quietly, you know, visiting because of the age in here. And as we walked in the door, and it was a very large one of those doors that you sort of have to push with both your mights open, you know, one of those grand doors into this particular apartment, there was this stunning full length, no, it would have been, God, from top to bottom, maybe 12 foot high, nude painting. In which the particular woman of this subject of this nude painting was in a pose in which, well, shall we say, there was nothing left to the imagination. All right, that would be the best word of putting it. And it seemed very anatomically correct. And then I sort of went, look, and I said to the young girl, is that you? And she said, and smiled, yes it is. And I went, uh-huh. And so met Mr. Heylen, seemed a very nice man. We had, I remember him bringing out, I think it was French wine. And I was going, oh my God, I read about this, but I've never drunk it before. Had this marvellous night. Anyhow, to cut a long story short. But that is the story of how I got introduced to polling and pollsters, I have to say. Oh, and it wasn't his daughter, his granddaughter. It was his partner. All right, now, coming straight up, Colin Hurst, straight after this, on the EU climate case, Federated Farmers, and who's trying to sabotage farming in this country. It is 16 minutes past 11.
12: The Honourable Shane Jones, Deputy Leader of New Zealand First, invites you to his three public meetings in Cromwell, Gore and Balclutha. His Cromwell meeting is at 7pm on Tuesday the 13th of October at the Cromwell Memorial Events Centre on Malmore Terrace. Shane's Gore meeting is at 3pm on Thursday the 15th of October at the Gore Town and Country Club on Bury Street. And his Balclutha meeting is at 6pm on Friday the 16th of October at the Te Pō o Mata'o War Memorial on Clyde Street. Authorised by H. Howard, 91 McKenna Road Fielding.
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11: All right. Last week, there came the unwelcome news that for many in this country, that we have amongst us a group of Quislings who are so ideologically bent that harming the New Zealand economy in pursuit of that ideology is fair game and fair go. And this was relating to a variety of institutions of this country, Greenpeace in particular, ex-Greens folk, the Greens themselves previously, suggesting that New Zealand was not discharging its climate change commitments, in particular to do with the European and British free trade agreements, and in particular for the former one, that it is being challenged that, the free trade agreement, is going to be challenged, and any trading advantages that New Zealand have potentially taken away as a consequence of New Zealand not meeting commitments that it apparently signed up to in those free trade agreements for God knows what reason. Oh, well, I actually do understand what reason. To do with greenhouse gas emissions and the like. Well, joining us to talk that one through and whether or not they perceive the danger to be real and might it spread, and do we want future free trade agreements to include aspects of domestic policy in this country, is the chairman of, or the president of, Federated Farmers, Colin Hirst, and he joins us now. Colin, thank you so much for joining us this morning. Really appreciate the time, mate.
19: Michael.
11: Sorry, are you in the toilet somewhere? I can hear you, but I can see you, but I can't hear you.
19: Is it coming through?
11: No, that sounds better. Yeah. Okay. All right. Listen, that's all right. Yeah. No, I can hear you, Colin. That's cool. Listen, question. When was the first time you found out that our free trade agreement might be under threat, and what was your instinctive reaction?
19: Yes, we heard about it last week, certainly at our Federated Farmers rural election debate last Wednesday. I was pretty shocked about it, to tell the truth. I just can't believe what's going on there, Michael. That New Zealand is still committed to our climate obligations, and farming is well on the way to meeting them.
11: In the European Free Trade Agreement that we've got, what sort of benefits are there currently to New Zealand farming that you've identified that we get, first of all, from the Free Trade Agreement, Colin?
19: We'll get a lot more access to some of our sheep and other things. There was some of our vegetable opportunities as well. We don't dairy there.
11: Colin, no, we're going to need to change you, Colin. Sorry, mate, we're not picking you up well. So can you get can you sort that out? Thank you. So that pollster partner is now probably single, says Brian. And what part of the country was she in? Very attractive young lass too, can I just say. And somebody else says, Michael, I've been loving your references to Greek mythology this morning. I draw comparisons to Chris Hipkins, to King Eurystheus, who hid in the jar terrified when Heracles, as we know as Hercules, returned from his labour. Switch out the 10 labours for the COVID inquiry and the comparison is complete, says Bob. Michael, have you seen the woke Fonterra tankers running around the country with Maori words all over them? The farmers have gone woke. I don't think the farmers have gone woke, can I just say? I think, I have seen Fonterra, but I'm aware that there's Maori there. But I think the biggest thing I've ever seen in the Fonterra is, please don't overtake where my indicators are going. I'm pretty sure that's the biggest thing I see, apart from Fonterra. Maybe you're in a different part of the country than I am. Somebody says, blimey, if abortion isn't murder, what is it, says Neil. I don't agree with that, Neil, but that's okay. And isn't conversion therapy when you take a child to the doctor to chop bits off them and medicate them for a sex change? Listen, and don't forget, says Sharon, Michael, the Loyal Party had all the anti-vax crowd last time voting for them, said Sharon. Well, not all of them. And Bob said, Michael, hearing that Rosemary Hopkins is so deeply involved in education is deeply concerning and leaves me wondering how thoroughly the coalition know their portfolios, says Bob. And somebody else has texted me this morning that Chris Hipkins said that there won't be any family relations on boards that he appoints. Well, and I'm just going to say this. One, your mother has been instrumental, Chris, when you were the Minister of Education, in education portfolio. It's almost impossible to believe. It'd be like me being the Minister of Education when my father was principal of, Waitaki Boys or Scots, and not consulting them on a regular basis. How's this really work in the classroom, Dad? Of course I would. It's almost absurd. It is. We'll try and get, Oh, no, Colin's back. Colin is back. Yep. I don't know, where are you, actually, can I just ask?
19: I'm up in Gisborne, actually. I just flew in here this morning, so I got a farmer's meeting this evening. So I was just on my hotspot on my mobile, so at a cafeteria, so there's probably a bit of background noise coming through there, Michael. So.
11: Oh, that's all right. That's okay. We've got you now, mate, and that's important. Yep. Listen, in free trade agreements in general, though, should there actually ever be commitments to carbon emissions in this country? Or is the rationale, Colin, when you're dealing with the Europeans who are quite sort of, you know, awoke about these sorts of things, that they don't want New Zealand to have a trading advantage if they're not observing?
20: Yeah, that tends to be what happens, Michael, with these agreements. It's trying to install in the country that wants to trade with you the rights and obligations of the existing farmers within that country. So it's trying to make sure that New Zealand farmers doesn't have an unfair advantage with the European farmers. This tends to be how these things play out. You know, the environment's one of them, the climate's another one. And New Zealand's sort of leading the world in the climate stuff, so we're on a little bit of a loss to understand why these New Zealand environmental groups are pushing this. But to be fair, the EU are going to investigate this, I imagine. Look, there's nothing to see here as far as I'm concerned. They're just troublemakers, to tell the truth.
11: Do you think that there's more of an attempt to try and use Europe to change policy here rather than the other way around? So what they're trying to do is leverage the free trade agreement for the point and purpose of imposing changes to New Zealand?
20: Oh, I don't think so. I think, you know, the thing about climate-related matters, the science is always evolving. So we've just had this update from the Climate Change Commission. What are New Zealand's targets? You know, it's between 14 and 24 by 2050. Look, New Zealand farmers are well on the way. This is for methane. You know, we're set to be by minus 8% by 2030, which is just around the corner. We're missing that first tranche by 2%. So but there's nothing to see in Michael. There's new technology coming along all the time. We've already got some things that are just in the pipeline. We've got the EcoPond, which is a process you can put on your dairy farm to reduce emissions. There's a whole lot of things coming along.
11: So I'm not
20: concerned about it at all. I think it's just troublemakers trying to mess with us.
11: Nonetheless, there's a very real prospect of a centre-left coalition government in a month's time, which will have a very strong Greens and a very weak Labour on current polling. I assume that Federated Farmers is insulating itself politically, is it, by openly talking to the opposition parties?
20: Definitely. We've had lots of talks with the Labour Party. And they've indicated they're not going to be taxing farmers, so it just depends on the makeup of that. If it does come to play, that the left get in, we are well placed, certainly with Labor anyway. Not so sure about the others. Depends on the split there, Michael. Certainly with a good way it looks at the moment, there's quite a strong percentage going to the Greens. So, you know, New Zealand needs to decide as a country what do we really want. The thing about agriculture is 82% of our exports come from the primary sector. This is a big deal for New Zealand. And why are we trying to sort of throw a sector under the bus like this? It's farmers are committed to getting these things sorted. And it's all about being an efficient producer. So this is methane is a outcome of being inefficient with the way you produce produce. So if you do it quicker and faster, it's all about inputs in and outputs out, and trying to be really efficient about what we do. So, and which I think New Zealand leads the world in. So it's kind of a bit bizarre. These green groups should be working with us to try and get some of these more efficient ways over the line. We're happy to talk to them.
11: Well, when you say you're happy to talk to them, I assume that Federated Farmers is going to talk to what, Fish and Game, Greenpeace, the likes, Forest and Bird. Do they wish to engage with you?
20: Yeah, we'll get on really well with... we talk to Fish and Game a lot. We'll meet with Forest and Bird the odd time. And we agree on some things. You know, not all things. Like, we're really keen on enhancing the QE2 covenants across the country. This is more biodiversity. Fish and Game, we do go up against them from time to time, but Yep. No, we certainly try to do our best there, Michael.
11: One of the big issues has been quality of water, and Canterbury is used in its nitrate levels as a particular bogey that suggests that in particular dairy farming, but other sorts of farming are deleterious of the environment and the quality of water in rivers and lakes, etc. What's the position of Federated Farmers on that? Do you oppose national standards?
20: Well, yeah, no, we're more about what is going on in the environment and more local related issues. And the thing with having national standards, you can't do that across the country because there's the different nuances. So, for example, in some areas, the nitrates coming out of the hillsides and the mountains can be elevated naturally. So we just need to take account of that. And look, no question farming is causing issues in some areas in the environment, but give us a chance, the farming sector, to get on board with it. We've got a lot of catchment communities popping up, and farmers are getting into this, Michael, because they're voluntarily getting involved. I mean, it's part of our social license to not be stuffing up the environment. And there's lots of tools coming along. There's new plant species like the plantain. There's precision farming, applying the fertiliser where it is needed at the right times. There's fencing off the waterways. And we've had these nitrogen caps of 190, and all those things multiplied together are turning the dial on the environmental impacts. So what I'd say, Michael, is primary sector's got this. Give us a chance to work it out. Sure, 20 years ago it wasn't necessarily the same. So, and the other key part of this, and we might touch on the trade component to this, is we've got our large companies like the Fonterra and Sawatoon Farms. And they're getting their farmers to, or suppliers to, account for what's going on in the environment, their climate impact stuff, the environmental impact. So the customers, overseas customers are really interested in this sort of stuff, Michael. So it's all about sustainability and that type of thing. So, and inherently, if it's good for the environment, when it's good for the environment, it's also good for the bottom line. So it's a win-win.
11: Yes, so you're saying that essentially the greener we are in a funny sort of way and the farming community, then what, the better chance you've got of selling stuff overseas, particularly to the high end of the market, and the sort of, if you like, moral sensibilities of your customers.
20: Yeah, that's right. Well, we've got to still remember a few that produce goes to China and, you know...
11: But they don't care as they build their next coal-fired power station. Yeah.
20: There's a bit of a... A bit of a quirky there thing going on there, but we need to be aiming for that, the higher end of the market, and that's what, as I said, it's 82% of exports. It's a big deal for the country, and it's super important, Michael. Otherwise, the country is stuck for that ag.
11: No, well, listen, and it's a fair point. I know what the division of exports is to this country internationally, and, you know, China number one, USA number two, and that's over half of all exports to this country. I'm assuming that it's exactly that same way for agriculture, is it? Or are the European and British markets more important than I think they are?
20: Oh, they are important, and they're normally a high-value market, but certainly China is a big, I think it's 30% there. The US is pretty strong too, with our beef going over there. Yeah, in Europe probably. Then into Asia, yeah, some of the other Asian countries, it's reasonably sizable. And EU is more of a high value market. We've got had this tradition with the UK, and we managed to get a free trade agreement with the UK as well. So, but the thing about trade, it is we've had a shift there. You know, it's getting a bit more protectionist. The stuff coming out of the United States, so that's sort of changing, because there's a lot going to the States, a lot going to China. So New Zealand sort of needs to work out its way in the world with trade, and who are our friends, because this is becoming more important as opposed to the more free and open trade that we've had in the past.
11: But at the end of the day, we don't want to get stuck in a geopolitical scrap between the USA and China, do we? I mean, that we're sort of desperate to stay out of that, aren't we? Because if we choose one or t'other, then there's the great danger of endangering our first or second largest export market, yeah?
20: Yeah, most definitely. But this seems to be the way the world is moving. I don't like it, and I don't think, and it's probably not good for New Zealand. But we've got to be, yeah, we've just got to weave out through that. But we've got a good. It's a sort of bipartisan thing between Labor and National. I know Tom McLeay's their favourite since he came here. O'Connor, they work well together. I'm the spokesperson for trade for Federated Farmers, so I did attend a trade meeting in Auckland there about a month back. So it was really good to see the two representatives from Labor and National there. So I think we're
11: again,
20: in a good
11: though, place. Well, I'm just going to say again, though, you know, if the, let's just say a combination of the four parties gets in, and you've got a strong Greens, they're a lot more gung-ho on foreign policy, aren't they? Are you worried that they'll upset the apple cart, particularly with the Americans?
20: Gee, I don't know that one, Michael. Time will tell on that.
11: Well, you might not. You haven't got much longer. I just say it's a month to the election.
20: It's a month away, yeah. But look, we'll do well. As I said, it's a big promising. It's a big deal for the country. We will stuff up our whole economy if we get this wrong. It's always very serious actually, because you've got no. Well, our natural advantage is we grow grass really well. We've got generally a very good climate, and it's quite reliable. So we sort of have these things from time to time, but this is our superpower. And we've got lots of water. We should be storing up more, Michael.
11: Yes, well, that's a big deal in Central Otago, I have to say, as well. Mind you, I am seeing that. The thing I like, though, just quietly, is the idea of using farmers as your frontline environmental troops. And there is a perception in Wellington that farmers are the problem, they're not the ally. Do you encounter that, and certainly that seems to be the case coming out of the green pieces of this world, does that frustrate you?
20: Well, it does a bit. We're sort of targeted with being a sort of a kicking boy, but look, the Greens that I've talked to that have been on farm. So this is one of our things we do. We get politicians out on farm to visit, and this is in the public and everybody who come and see what we do, and they're pleasantly surprised of all the things we're doing. Look, it's not like the farming of 20 years ago. As I said, the processing companies like Saponpier and Silver Ferns farms that we sell our produce, they really take notice how we do our farming. So it's not like we used to be. So and look at the stuff, amazing stuff on like Country Calendar and all that. We're an open to getting anybody to come and look at what we do. And like all sectors, there's a few bad apples. But on the whole, I think we're doing a pretty good job.
11: And finally, I've just noticed this morning, you might have, it's sort of related, and that is you are an industry that's still very, very dependent upon migrant labour into this country. My neck of the woods, as you're probably aware, if we didn't have Filipinos, I'm not entirely sure we'd have a dairy industry. And that might relate to other parts of the country as well. Is that your perception as well, that migration and farming are joined at the hip at the moment?
20: It seems to be, Michael. It's other sectors as well. It's my brother-in-law actually manages a steel construction firm, and they've got a whole lot of migrant workers working there. And he just rang me the other day concerned that they all might have to head home shortly. So it's something kind of a bit skewed with in this country, isn't it?
11: Yeah, there is. Yeah.
20: Why can't we get New Zealanders to do the job? I mean, people need to learn how to work. Farmers we're keen to try and help here, but unfortunately, we've had to move to migrant workers because they're reliable. They turn up every day.
11: Mm. They've got a work ethic.
20: They've got a work ethic.
11: Yeah, no, I appreciate
20: it. I don't know, it's just something just doesn't gel right. But I'll probably get offside with some of my dairy farming colleagues because they just rely on them so much.
11: They do. You're absolutely right. And they're not the only industry either. The wine industry down here is very dependent upon them as well. Colin, you have a great meeting tonight. You've got a whole month to negotiate and then maybe a whole new world to negotiate in a month's time. So look forward to catching up with you.
20: Yeah, appreciate it, Michael. Cheers.
11: Okay, good on you. Colin Hurst, President of New Zealand Federated Farmers. You can detect the worry in his voice, can you not? It is 19 minutes to 12.
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29: 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But when it comes time to vote, what actually matters? Centrist is a free online news platform designed to cut through the clutter, curating stories that shape New Zealand. No spin, no agenda, just a clearer, more balanced view of issues that affect Kiwis. Whether you follow politics closely,

0: because there was always a delay, and there always is of about an hour, they get the real party results now, so that's good, an instant. But I don't know about you, Josh, but at the last election was a good example. I had my laptop open at the Electoral Commission, watching the TV and noticing that was quite a time lag. But it was even more of a time lag, as you would imagine, in 1987.
1: Yeah.
0: Between the two.
1: The graphics operators have got to get all the information and then enter it in. So
0: that's right. And then then there's just a sequence of, you know, so you've got to wait your turn before you get your moment, you know, so to speak. And how many electorates are there this time? 60-odd, you know. So, I mean, if you're looking for election results, good by electorate, good luck. But anyhow, this particular night, and those were the days of first past the post, so all the electorates were important. The initial results came in, Josh, and Television New Zealand had gotten this particular expert, I think it was Colin James actually, who had what he called indicator booths. So in my electorate, there would have been about 40 or 50 booths, you know, where people voted. And then he would take four or five of these and say, well, by plotting the particular results for those booths, he'd be able to tell what the final result was. Well, good luck. So in this particular night, he'd said, you know, and they announced it on Television New Zealand, and Hawke's Bay will go national, and the new MP will be young 29-year-old Michael Laws. And at the same time that was flashed on the TV screen, national take Hawke's Bay, I was on the phone conceding the election to Bill Sutton, who was then the Labour Party MP, because we, of course, got the booth results instantly as they came in. And knew we'd lost, not by much, but we'd lost. And so very excitedly, Karen, who was my then late first wife, rings from Wellington. She says, oh, you won, well done, congratulations. And I was saying, oh, sorry about that. And, no, we've just conceded. It was another one of those was Waitaki, where Duncan Taylor was the National Party candidate. They interviewed him. They went straight to him live. You know, we're with Duncan Taylor from Waitaki. You've just won the seat. Congratulations, because there's indicator booths, you know, and Wellington had told them. And Duncan's going, yeah. And I was going, nah, mate, if I've lost, you've lost. And sure enough, you know, I think Labour won that seat by over 1,000 votes as well. So, yeah. So just saying, if election night is not quite the same, it was then fought electorate by electorate. Personalities counted. The list had nothing to do with it. And you could find somebody who you thought was complete berk. That might have been your thought, but in their particular area, they were the king or queen. And you know, Norm Jones, for example, in Invercargill, everybody thought Norm Jones was some sort of troglodyte who'd wandered out of some bush with one leg that he'd lost in the war, which he did. Invercargill loved him, you know, kept electing him, Norm Jones, because he anticipated and reflected the, I guess, if you like, the zeitgeist or whatever word you'd like to describe it of Invercargill. But there you go. So so all of that excitement's missing now. You just and the other thing, Josh, is that right at the, because of advanced voting, bang, so at, what, 1 minute past seven or half past seven, you'll get the advanced voting results instantly, which will give you the party vote probably about half past seven, Josh. And that doesn't change an awful lot. So, I mean, it's within 2 or 3 points, but you should know on the night what that from that first advanced voting, what the result's roughly going to be. So, yeah, anyhow, come and join us at the dockside. I think you get a free wine. Make sure it's a big one. Steel yourself. Yeah, there'll be a lot of people there. Boycie will be there from the backbencher, and a whole series of other folk. Andy, former mayor of Wellington, Andy Foster, will be there. So take your time, come and join us. It is 8 minutes to 12.
2: 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They put the politicians in power. Everybody believes that the father will fix everything, the father being the government. Shake your fist at the government, or we are the government.
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2: Can I say, though, and very quickly, I wonder if you all think about the same thing. It's still a month to go. Officially, it's a month to go. In 7 minutes' time, the Electoral Commission will close off all of its registrations, 6 months' time now, and also that will be it. We've still got a month to go. I'm sorry, I'm over it, and I'm a candidate, for God's sake. They say that elections are a marathon, not a sprint. I think it's become a marathon for the listening public of this and the viewing public of this country as well. You shouldn't be allowed to campaign until the last month, Josh. That's my view. This campaign's been going on too long. We're bored. New Zealanders are bored, okay? By the campaign, the campaigning, by the excessive coverage by the New Zealand media, there have to be other news, international and national, doesn't there? Just quietly. But when we lead on the fact that last night Television New Zealand leads on the fact that a Labour candidate who hasn't been elected is on the board of a charter school, yes, it's embarrassing, but I wouldn't have thought it was lead story, just quietly. Does everybody else feel the same way I do? All right, now, 0800 33 22 83. Somebody said you should watch that old Aussie movie Don's Party, Dave. Mike, says Dave. Yes, isn't that a party about a whole series of people who are watching an election, you're right, on television? And they're all sort of lean Labour, don't they? Is that the one? And they're going to lose? Is that the one? Just tell me. And Sean, it's, yes. Now, and 10-ton tests, you might not make it to the election party. No, that's a good point. Anyhow, it'll be two seats. And the Americans will not deal, says Michael, says another view, with a far-left government, a far-left New Zealand government. They've launched a global resistance to far-left politics. Rubio announced it about a month ago. They will tariff us. Can I tell you, that is the bigger election of the two. Now, I know we're all saying, oh, God. But, and it's, I'm not suggesting that. But a month after this election, oh, no, it's the same month. The Americans have their midterm elections, as they call them. A third of the Senate, all of the House of Representatives. I'll give you a small wager that the Democrats capture both the Senate and the House of Representatives. That's the Congress, okay? So you're going to have a Republican president, a Senate controlled by the Democrats, and a Senate controlled by the House of Republicans, and they will go to war. I'm not sure they'll even know where New Zealand is by the end of that.

0: See, very strong views on this. This election will not be decided on abortion, so... And not a lot of people vote on that particular issue. In fact, only crazy people, can I just say. But the general... Can I just say that, so you know, and so you won't be disappointed, I'm a bit of a libertarian on these sorts of issues. But the best thing that ever to happen to abortion in this country... Here we go. Am I going to get roasted for this in hell? Probably. Here we go. The best thing that ever happened to abortion in this country was the morning after pill. There you go. The morning after pill. And if you want to know why there is a lack or abortions have been declining in numbers, there are probably two reasons for that. First, the morning after pill. Second, this generation of young people is not going as horizontal as their parents or their grandparents. And that's the other thing. For those of you listening to this who remember the sort of slightly promiscuous ways, this generation isn't as promiscuous as their parents or their grandparents. It's fascinating. There has been a significant sea change. They don't drink as much, although when they do drink, they get they do a lot more drugs than their parents or grandparents, but they're relatively harmless drugs at the end of the day. They're not meth. And they don't get horizontal as quickly at all. So, there you go. Dave says that party, Don's party, that was the movie where Whitlam was against Fraser after Parliament had been dissolved by the Governor General, says Dave. Ah, okay. Thank you. It was quite famous, wasn't it? It wasn't as famous as They're a Weird Mob, but it was sort of up there. And Jeff says, Mike, there is no hope. That bloke from Federated Farmers really does believe in climate change and the methane mania. Surely he doesn't represent the view of the agricultural sector. Jeff, he probably does, just quietly. That's why he is the president of Federated Farmers. He probably does, just quietly. On that... also, silver ferns, says Stephen, have made themselves irrelevant. They don't know what a male and a female is. Yes. Farmers stick to their own particular areas, I would have thought. And on that, I'd be interested in your thoughts, can I ask. Would moral issues determine this election for you? Will moral issues determine this election for you? Or will it be, because I haven't seen it appear in any of things, the abortion issue was quite strong 20, 30 years ago. There might have been 2-3% of people who voted on it. It seems to have disappeared and withered away. But I'd be interested in your thoughts after 12 o'clock.
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0: As I was driving back, I looked at my little

0: beneficiaries, saying even the Ministry of Social Development's own report in 2018 found it ineffective and a health approach should be taken instead. Meanwhile, the latest poll has no seats in Parliament for Opportunity and a razor-thin gap between Labour and National. Is senior political reporter Azaria Howell.
1: The Taxpayers Union Curia poll has National on 28.5%, followed closely by Labour on 28.2%. The Greens are at 13.3%, NZ First 12 and ACT 9.2%. Opportunity scores 4.8%, below the Parliament threshold.
0: Such an outcome would see a comfortable re-election for the coalition. Politicians are being urged to kick the politics out of the push to ban sugary drinks in schools. 19 leading public health organisations have signed a letter in today's New Zealand Medical Journal highlighting harms, including unhealthy weight gain, diabetes, dental issues and adverse behaviour. Lead author and Auckland University senior lecturer Gerhard Sunborn says the policy's easy and would deliver benefits on every front.
2: Unfortunately, it's kind of been at the whim of political influence, but it should be supported regardless of what party you represent, similar to the smoke-free campaign.
0: That's news.
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5: Okay, well, there's a few shocks, I have to say, and a big shock, a big talking point and the All Blacks have just been named, if you haven't caught up with it. Damien McKenzie, who a lot of people argue should be replaced at the fullback by somebody else, has been replaced, all right. He's been replaced by Beauden Barrett. So Beauden Barrett will be playing at fullback against the Wallabies this weekend. That's because Damien McKenzie will be playing at number 10. Yeah, I kid you not. So Damien McKenzie will be playing first five, and Beauden Barrett will be playing fullback against the Wallabies. The wings are Carter and Jordan. Geordie Barrett, Quintipire, will be the midfield. There's no real changes. I guess Scott Barrett will be back. Actually, the three Barretts will start again. Beauden at 15, Geordie at 12, and Scott Barrett returns to the team at 4. There you go, the triumvirate. One-fifth of them, of the All Blacks, will come from just one family. Not the first time it's happened, but it's back again. What a bizarre decision. Dave Rennie says that they've got huge respect for the Wallabies. They're looking forward to playing at Eden Park. But I have to say, that is an odd choice. I haven't seen, so if you want to comment on it, go for your life. But Damien McKenzie at 10, Beauden Barrett at 15, Will Jordan on the wing. Yeah, you'll have to tell me about that one. Kate, welcome to the show. Good afternoon to you.
6: Oh, good afternoon. I just wanted to make a comment about this policy from National about the drug testing.
5: Yeah, go for your life.
6: I just think that's just going to be a waste of time. I'd be more in favour of a work for dole scheme where everyone who's on some kind of unemployment benefit has to turn up to some place and do some sort of job, you know, obviously not that skilled, but they have to just turn up. It doesn't matter. If they're on drugs, they still have to turn up. You either turn up or you get your benefits suspended. Bit like what we used to do in the old days, you know, with the old work schemes and that kind of thing. There's plenty of, you know, rubbish to be picked up, graffiti to be painted over.
5: Agreed.
6: All that kind of thing. Some of those people might think twice before dumping some rubbish next time if they've got to then turn around and pick it up. And furthermore, I know this sounds really, really right-wing, but they'll have the shame of being seen in public, and then we'll all know who these people are, because I'm just

0: sick of it. Around where I live, you know, there's a, every Thursday there's a brand new social housing just up the way from where I live. You know, there's big parties going on, the recycling bins all full of pizza boxes. You know, there's been a smashed window there already before the house was even 6 months old. I mean, these kind of people are just dragging the country down, and I'm sick to death of it. And it's about time the farmers put some accommodation on their land and get these lazy asses off their backsides and do something for once, because the lifestyle that they're living just actually makes me sick. And they're not showing their children what a work ethic is, and they're actually schooling them up on how to game the system. And I've had a guts full of it. So any party that announces a work for dole scheme, you know, maybe make it between 9:30 and 2:30, 3 days a week. You know, cut them a little bit of slack. Just get them out there, because the longer they stay languishing, sucking off everybody else's hard work, the longer they'll be on those dole. I know people who live in, you know, lovely coastal towns that are on the dole. They claim they can't work because they've got sore knees or whatever, and then they spend all day surfing. I mean, we've just got to get real.
1: You're absolutely right. And that's the... Yeah. And this has happened over 40 years too. So, you're looking at somebody who is a huge Work for the Dole fan. I do not understand why you should be given a benefit from the state and then there is no reciprocal service that you shouldn't provide to the community that's supporting you. It's
0: in
1: beyond
0: return. Exactly. I'm 100% with you, and I really hope you get in, and I hope we start moving down the track of doing this kind of thing, because it ties in with that whole reason we're needing to bring people in to pick fruit or milk cows or, you know, drive buses or drive taxis or whatever. You know, if people can drive down to McDonald's or down to Wynn's, they can drive a taxi.
1: And it's going to get worse too. I think you've mentioned, and Kate, this has been going for 40 years now. So if you remember rightly, unemployment spiked early 80s and then it really took off under Rogernomics.
0: We've had this discussion before. You and I totally agree on this. I'm 100%,
1: But I mean, so it's just take... So we've had... And you've raised that really good analogy of, you know, you draw your welfare benefit, you have your parties together, and you're raising kids in that environment. Now, we both know that the most important influences upon any child will be their family and their mum and dad in particular. They set the example. And we're surprised. No wonder they fall, that sort of group, into this idea that it's all the white man's fault, because they do.
0: And to just to add on to that, after your interview with the wonderful Dame Elizabeth Professor Rata, I mean, I could not believe that Chris Hipkins hasn't had more flack. Imagine thinking that parents would not want their children to do the basics every single day that they're at school. I mean, my question to that is, what the hell else were they doing if they weren't doing English and maths for an hour a day?
1: That's what I thought too, I have to say, my son had the experience of being taught by an older woman and

0: be perfect, and they are going to understand basic maths and economics, and they're going to have a good work ethic. I mean, he did actually have a good work ethic, poor guy, but, you know, he'd slipped through the system, and that's the problem with a lot of people these days, unfortunately.
1: The thing that fascinates me about that, though, is I understand he slipped through the system, so he must have gone through... Mm. 8 years of primary schooling and then presumably 3 years of secondary before he left at the very earliest. So it's 11 years of schooling at which it wasn't picked up. What about his parents, though? Surely his parents must have worked out he couldn't read.
0: Exactly. And that is, I'm glad you raised that. So his parents were actually immigrants. And so English wasn't their first language. They came from Europe.
1: Okay.
0: And so therefore... I think because their language perhaps wasn't quite 100%, they hadn't picked up that he hadn't learnt to read. And man, you know, I didn't realise. And the amount of effort it must have taken for him to do

0: essentially the state school isn't, state schools aren't doing their job. Yeah, I mean, that isn't that the suggestion? And I also watch a whole series of schools that are specialising in areas that many of these charter schools are. I suppose that I'd regard them as at best an interim step until you get your mainstream education system under control and offering kids the opportunity to learn and get a superior education. But that's, yeah. I think the jury's out on whether or not charter schools really do work.
1: Yeah, I feel as though, like, with private schools as well, you know, like, I don't know what I really, I haven't formulated it in my head, but I go look at private schools and it kind of allows people to opt out of a system. And I've got nothing against private schools, but I do understand, okay, well, I don't have to buy into the system, which I don't agree with, because maybe I can't control it, because some Hipkin, you know, maybe Chris Hipkin's mother does, and but I can opt out because I've got money, and I find that interesting as well. Like, if there was no other option, wouldn't we be more invested in elections and things like that, and actually localism and looking after our kids and the school system, because there is no other choice.
0: Well, there is choice. But only if you live in larger areas. Just think of rural and provincial New Zealand at the moment, where you've got one school, you know?
1: Yeah.
0: And at that point, it costs you an awful lot of money to opt out of that system by sending your daughter or your son to boarding school. And there aren't a lot of boarding schools for primary school children, so if you've only got the same one school and it's offering an inferior education with inferior teachers, dear Lord. You know, your kid starts a long way behind.
1: But it is worth a read. That, I'll just quickly go. It is worth a read, that book.
0: All right. Okay.
1: Charter schools and their enemies.
0: Yep, yeah. Cool. Okay. Thank you. Nice to talk to you. It is 12:27. Later on this hour, we'll be talking to, well, the exact opposite. An exemplar of excellence, if you like. Jamie Beaton. 31-year-old who is one of the co-founders of Crimson Education, it's an internet education thing, he'll talk about it, who in actual fact says that New Zealanders need to crank up their intensity and that it's about time they got, he says, quote unquote, the problem we have right now in this country is so easy to get into university for many kids in terms of UE standards, that they're often chilling by year 12 or even year 13. He contrasts that with Singapore, where kids are hustling from 12, 13, 14 to study for these exams, build their leadership skills, launch different projects, do community service, and the incentives actually make the child more motivated. We'll be talking to him later on this hour, Dr. Jamie Beaton. It is 12:28.
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6: The Honourable Shane Jones, Deputy Leader of New Zealand First, invites you to his three public meetings in Cromwell, Gore and Balclutha. His Cromwell meeting is at 7pm on Tuesday the 13th of October at the Cromwell Memorial Events Centre on Malmore Terrace. Shane's Gore meeting is at 3pm on Thursday the 15th of October at the Gore Town and Country Club on Bury Street. And his Balclutha meeting is at 6pm on Friday the 16th of October at the Te Pō o Mata'o War Memorial on Clyde Street. 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
8: Half past 12, as I said, coming up, we'll be joined shortly by Dr. Jamie Beaton, this brilliant young man who has been a co-founder of Crimson Education. He boasts 12 degrees from various universities. He's been a busy boy, including Harvard, Stanford, Yale and Oxford. Yeah, he's not normal, clearly, but we'll be talking to him about his thoughts on why aren't New Zealanders working harder, particularly New Zealand young people. What is the problem? Your thoughts on a whole series of other things this morning. If you want to see, I am told, says Kieran, where the various bennies and drug proceeds go, take a trip to the Sky City Casino anytime, night or day, Michael, especially after midnight. It's a shocker. Mind you, the size of most of them, they're likely not employable. And another view says, Michael, Texas has introduced mandatory 20-hour per week work for the state to be eligible to receive welfare. Common sense. And Warren says, how about kill two birds with one stone? For every month on welfare, you get a super 1 month later. I don't dare. And Michael, is it just me or has the feral and dysfunctional class risen in New Zealand, says Nige. Go to any pack and save and you'll understand. We used to have standards in this country, but I fear we have dropped the ball. Oh, a long time ago, mate. And it's self-evident is another view that our state schools are not doing their jobs. Look at where we sit education standards in the OECD and how far we have slipped. Absolutely. And I was raised, says Brett, by a single mum on a benefit. I've been employed since I was 14, but dare I say I'm white. And Paula said on something completely different, why this love affair with the Barretts brothers? When's it going to end? This is to do with the All Blacks. Apparently Richie Moanga and who's the other young chap? Reuben Love. They are injured, which is why Damien McKenzie's playing at 10, but not Bowden Barrett. I'm just looking at the team and going, Could the Aussies? Australia, they can't beat you. The All Blacks, can they? Not at Eden Park. No, that would be sort of miracle stuff, wouldn't it? Just quietly. Actually, I must get somebody on to talk about that tomorrow. What's the chances? On that, the problem, says Gil, is the intergenerational unemployed. Many are now unemployable, so this is a massive interest for the company. It is indeed. Oh, and Michael, just to change everything, John Key's appeal this week to block vote national rather than reinforce New Zealand First and Act is outdated political strategy. My opinion, says Mr. E, has changed quite a bit over the last few years to do with John Key. He's not as smart as I originally thought he was. Plus, he signed us all up to the United Nations Charter on the Rights of Indigenous People, and that's causing real harm to our country's stability and governance. It was a needless capitulation of sovereignty that had no public mandate. Yes, and to make matters much worse, we now write it into our free trade agreements, can I say, including with India. Why would we write the UNDRIP declaration into our free trade agreement with India? Can anybody explain, please? If you could, I'd just be enormously thankful. I'm told that Pack and Save Hastings is the worst for the feral and dysfunctional mobs. Yeah, that wouldn't be high. Is there any advance on Pack and Save Hastings? We should put a camera out, Josh. You know, a live camera. Here's another question, Josh. Here's a better one. Why not do a reality TV show set in Pack and Save Hastings, Josh? Wouldn't that be fascinating?
0: Well, you could do it, actually.
8: I mean, you could have, on the one hand, you've got, what, Housewives of Auckland, okay, which was New Zealand's attempt to ape Housewives of, well, just about everywhere else, a sort of the dissolute, loose woman. Well, I don't know if they were loose, but you know what I mean, who were far too much money. And that was sort of interesting a little bit. They wore nice clothes and they were, you know, well-groomed, okay? But I don't recall anything sort of epochal coming out of that, do you? But I would suggest to you that if I had a reality television show based on the Pack and Save in Hastings, Josh, what do you reckon? Or just Pack and Save stores?
0: Well, it's just Pack and Save in general.
8: Because they might get used to it after a while, so then I'd just, you know, move to
0: Gisborne. Left of them, surely.
8: Actually, it wouldn't be so bad in Gisborne, I suspect. Well, I don't know. But I just, Whanganui. It doesn't matter. Just go there. Yeah, I think it'd be fantastic. It'd be a great show. Human gargoyles brought to life. Wouldn't that just, I'd love it. And I'm told that if I go to Pack and Save Hornby in Christchurch, that's pretty feral too. And why talk about unemployment with compulsory wink when AI is going to take so many jobs, says Brett. It's not going to pick grapes. Seriously, all these people just going, oh God, AI is going to take all the jobs. No, it's not. It's not going to pick grapes. It's not going to pick apples. It's not going to milk the cows. All right. It's not going to shear sheep. Good luck. I think society started going downhill, says Jesse, when we allowed it to be socially acceptable for people, mostly women, to go to the grocery store in pyjamas, nightgowns and Ugg boots. Yes, I saw one of those at my local Pack and Save, not local Pack and Save, local New World this week. I was went, oh God, it was 6 o'clock in the afternoon. She wasn't wearing an ankle bracelet though, so do you let them in? All right, and on that, it is 22 minutes to one.
9: 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A country that provides opportunity for you and your families. 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We've won many battles, but we are yet to win the war. But if you give us the tools, we will finish the job. This election, put all New Zealanders first. 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
11: Handy Power just got handier. Lawnmasters Lithium 21 volt range has expanded. One

0: get is correct. That is the thing, the dumbing, if we talk about the dumbing down of this country, I'd add AI to it just quietly. The number of times that the younger generation in particular, my kids, my 18-year-old son's generation, use AI to ask a question that they don't know anything about as a quick way of getting a question, and it feeds false information. And I've had to point out, mate, that's bollocks. It's hallucinating. They should have a second question. Automatically goes after the first question, Josh, and it goes, now stop hallucinating and answer the question properly. When you do that, it's amazing how ChatGPT decides, oh yes, I better tell you the truth now. AI might take over the world just on the basis of false information. Anyhow, talking about false information, education, as we have been this morning, and whether or not, and the dumbing down, obviously, of New Zealanders, and dependency upon welfare, all of which have been a theme in today's program. I introduce you to our next guest, Dr. Jamie Beaton. Dr. Jamie Beaton is the co-founder of Crimson, which you might not have heard of, and we'll talk about in just a second. But he is on the show today because he has made the observation that New Zealand has soft educational standards, but it's got soft standards full stop when it comes to learning and the aspiration to learn, and therefore linking that to achievement or a lack of. He compares us to other countries, particularly those in Asia, which are regularly outperforming New Zealand in PISA tests and any other tests you might like to describe, and says, why can't we be more like them? And Dr. Jamie Beaton joins us now. Great pleasure to have you on the show, Jamie. Thank you so much for joining us.
1: Of course. Great to be with you.
0: Mate, just tell me a bit about yourself. You grew up in New Zealand. You went to school where?
1: So I grew up in Glendowie. My mum, Paula, raised me as a single mother. She sacrificed a lot to send me off to St. Kent's Prep, where I had a scholarship there, and then I headed to King's College for high school. From there, my initial goal was to do medicine in New Zealand. You know, she was a University of Auckland graduate. But when I was 13, I got inspired to apply to these global universities. So I applied to universities like Cambridge, Harvard, Yale, Princeton, Stanford, Wharton, Columbia, and got into all of those schools. And so I headed off to Harvard for my undergrad degree. That began sort of the beginning of a, you know, education adventure. I've just finished my 13th degree at Dartmouth University. And so I am very passionate about education, but it all began in Glendowie, and I've always been, you know, really excited about academics.
0: Okay, so you're not a normal person then, in the sense of you're obviously very bright, very young, knew you were, and so did everybody else. You co-founded Crimson, though. What is Crimson Education, please?
1: So when I was applying from New Zealand to universities like Harvard, the process to get into America is incredibly complicated. All your grades from 14 to 18 count. So typically in New Zealand, a lot of Kiwis will chill for the first 2 years of high school. They'll sort of sit some NCA exams, get the university entrance, and be off to their university. But for the US, you know, all 4 years count. You need extracurriculars, leadership. You've got to write about 30 essays, interviews. You've got to sit the SAT. So a lot of Kiwis, their application is essentially dead on arrival because they don't even hear about this process till too late. And a lot of the advice around this is not clear. So we launched Crimson to really be that bridge between New Zealand high school and global universities, global scholarships, global ambition. And we began here in New Zealand 13 years ago. We're now the world's largest provider of this kind of support worldwide, including in America. So we've now sent more than 10,000 kids to these top universities. And just this year, you know, we had nearly 400 students get into the Ivy League and about 5,400 to Stanford. We've also gone beyond college admissions into running schools. We've got a physical school in Takapuna. We've got a charter school called Aotearoa Infinite Academy. And of course, our private online school, Crimson Global Academy, which is currently ranked number one in America for online high schools.
0: Okay, well, that's very impressive indeed. Can I ask then why we would want to study in America? Is it because our universities are nowhere near them in terms of the quality of education imparted?
1: Yeah, so, you know, I'm actually a professor at the University of Auckland. I teach entrepreneurship, and so, you know, I'm a big fan of the New Zealand universities. Of course, we've got some good universities, but, you know, the obvious reality is we currently have typically none or one university in the top 100 in the world. Yeah. If you look at the world's top 20 universities, schools like, you know, Harvard, MIT, Stanford, Caltech, many of these schools are in the US or the UK. You know, I would have gone to Harvard if it was in Antarctica. But the thing about this is, you know, we want Kiwis to be competing on the world's biggest, brightest stages. And so, you know, I think the reason why you go to a place like, you know, the US, take the example of Helen. She grew up in Pakurang.

0: She was at McLean's College. She came through when she was 13. She actually was initially, you know, a solidly academic student, but by the end of high school, she was very fired up. She got into Stanford. Now she works in Google Gemini on their product team and one of the most innovative AI products. So the reason you go to one of these American universities is to really, you know, electrify your career, put you right in the heart of Silicon Valley or Wall Street or the UN, and be able to then bring those skills back to New Zealand. So you don't have, you know, not all Kiwis have to do this, but it's a really great option. The other thing that often Kiwis don't know about this process is actually, if you earn less than $360,000 a year, it's actually free to go to Harvard if you can get in. So the hard part isn't actually paying for it. It's actually getting in. And wow. I just want more Kiwis to have this option. That's why you might head over. The other thing you might consider is, of course, if you're doing a, you know, career such as like acting, you might want to go to a school like Juilliard, or, you know, if you're interested in architecture, maybe the Rhode Island School of Design. I'm just a big advocate for Kiwis looking totally globally, looking at Australia, Singapore, Canada, US, UK. We've even seen a Kiwi, Thomas Yates, off to the Middle East, to New York University, Abu Dhabi, for example.
1: No, that's fantastic. Listen, the other thing, though, you make a point, and that's the reason why I'm talking to you, about the ambition, the aspiration of New Zealanders for their children and for themselves, the kids for themselves, and you compare in particular with the cultural the culture of education in Asian countries. New Zealanders have been watching Asian kids walk across school stages at prize givings for, 20 odd years now, perhaps longer. Yet that still doesn't register. What's the problem with Kiwis? Do we not want our children to succeed?
0: So I still have, it's very funny. When I grew up in New Zealand, I remember, you know, in my early years, I was competing with this talented Chinese Kiwi called Brian Cham. I had a brief year where I was, you know, dueling with a Caucasian boy, Sam Gilmore, at St. Kitts Prep. And then in high school, I was competing with a talented Chinese Kiwi called Jefferson Koh. And, you know, I was used to sitting in my advanced math classes with, you know, primarily Chinese students. I'd used to go out to Pakuranga, where I was the only non-Chinese student in a tuition academy on the weekends with, you know, 200 students in math and English. And, you know, I think there's some key philosophical differences. So the first thing is, in the Western world, people view tutoring as something you do to catch up. If you're behind, dad will get you an hour of tutoring and you'll kind of get back up to scratch. The way generally Asian parents across Singapore, Korea, etc., look at tutoring is how you get ahead, how you build multiple years ahead in math and English, how you can push into, you know, more advanced AI content when you're in high school. And, you know, tutoring is the same way at All Black gets a sports coach to help them, you know, be fitter, be faster, be psychologically stronger on the field. They look at that in academics. And so there's a fundamental difference where the Kiwi standard is let's get to average, with generally a lot of these competitive countries, by the way, not even just Asia, think about Silicon Valley or New York, where we have a lot of families, they're thinking about how you actually make your child as competitive as possible. The other thing is a lot of Kiwi parents, they take the view that basically you're going to let your child just go through high school and randomly find out what they want to do in the future, and someday they're going to kind of wake up and have an epiphany. The problem is, if you're at a typical school in New Zealand, who's going to tell you what it takes to work at Anthropic? Or who's going to tell you how you launch an entrepreneurship, you know, vehicle when you're, you know, in your 20s, or what it takes to become a politician or something like this? No one's really going to give you that clarity, and you don't really just get it from sitting in an abstract math class. And so the other thing that other countries often do is they're far more intentional with helping a 13 or 14-year-old begin to discover what are their core passions, their strengths, what can they actually compete in, how they can actually earn money and be self-sufficient in the economy. And that's a very different mindset. The last thing I'd say is we're so happy to compete aggressively on the rugby field, but there's sort of this desire for participation trophies when it comes to NCAA. You know, people hand out, you know, these merits and sort of excellence credits like it's candy, and the bar just gets diluted and diluted and diluted. And that's also, you know, nuts too. So I'm a simple advocate for take the same level of intensity you see on the sports field to academics, help Kiwis be able to compete with Americans, Singaporeans, not just a fraction of our country, but actually, you know, a huge swathe of them. That's what I'm very excited about.
1: No, I think the analogy you've made is outstanding, and it obviously works. Listen, the other thing that strikes me, though, is that over the last 20 years, we've just talked, for example, to Professor Elizabeth Rauter this morning, is that the Ministry of Education in this country have devised this particular program. They follow a particular ideology. Oh, gosh, it'd be a generation old now, Jamie. You somehow survived that, can I say, and came out the other side. Are you a success in spite of the Ministry of Education or because of?
0: So I'm of course so grateful for the schooling I had in New Zealand. And of course there's so much good that comes out of, you know, all of the, you know, well-intentioned people in the Ministry of Education. But I'll tell you a funny story. You know, when I first launched Crimson, you know, I was 18, 19, 20. I was so excited to help more Kiwis go abroad. And I got invited down to speak to the Ministry of Education. About 40 people came into that room, and I remember it like it was yesterday. And, you know, when I finished describing what we were up to, the first question wasn't, hey, isn't it so amazing you got a Kiwi into Harvard? It was, why does this cost money? It was, you know, why are you using international curriculum? You know, why do Kiwis even need to look abroad? And I was sort of gobsmacked by these reactions. And so I would say, part of why I was able to, you know, be successful is my mum had this focus and determination. My granddad came from New Zealand, from Scotland, when he was 20, and he dropped out of high school to be able to support the family. He was on the Merchant Navy. And my mum, you know, she was an out-of-zone applicant to EGGS. Then she took advantage of free, you know, University of Auckland, MBA, Law, Commerce. And then for me, you know, she just really made it clear, look, education, people in New Zealand often aren't as focused on this as we are as a family, but this is how our family has advanced, and, you know, we want you to do the same thing. And so I guess her willpower really and her direct inspiration and the time she spent coaching me and tutoring me was really the number one reason why I was able to go from New Zealand to Harvard. But also I was very grateful, of course, to my amazing teachers and the schools that I went to.
1: But as you say, I mean, you got an education that isn't the norm, though. You're a bright lad. You've got a mum who supports you and is aspirational for you. She's obviously intelligent as well. And then you end up in a school which is designed in some ways for people like yourself, Jamie, and you succeed. Nonetheless, it still takes an enormous amount of personal ambition on you to make that happen. The question I would then have is, you've found that gap in the market for what I'd call the sort of upper end of the echelon. You're not suggesting that, though, are you? You're saying, no, we need to push down into that middle to elevate it as well. We need to give that middle of New Zealand the same ambition, aspiration as well. What stops that happening? Is it our culture, or is it our schooling system, or is it both?
0: I would say it is both. One of the main issues we have in New Zealand is the incentives are really messed up. So when it comes to education, so let's say you're in a place like, say you're in California. When the child is 13, they know that the next 4 years are high stakes. Every grade matters. If you get a student government leadership role, that's going to help you. If you're captain of a sports team, that's going to help you. All these things go into what college you get into. I just actually left the call before I spoke to you with, you know, family and their child who are looking intricately about all these universities they're applying to. In New Zealand, the way it works is essentially your grades when you're younger don't matter for anything. You've got to get certain university entrance thresholds for math and English, which are very low by international standards. You then can walk into most degrees in the country, and the degrees are fairly homogenous across the various schools. And so there's actually not much incentive for a Kiwi who's aiming locally to really push themselves academically. Now, when you take a different system where actually Kiwis are inspired to aim at actually any university in the world and actually raise the bar, then you've got a reason in high school to kind of work harder. So part of this is the incentives at play with NCA. It's too easy for a lot of students, and then the university entrance standards are too low, and there isn't enough awareness to the fact that, you know, people still think, oh, I can't go to Harvard, it's expensive. Actually, it's free for most Kiwis, but they've got to kind of aim high. Now, obviously, you know, not every kid can go to these top universities, but, you know, a Kiwi who isn't going to university certainly can decide to go to a university, or a Kiwi who's scared to take math can go and tackle math and make them more AI ready. And so I am a big believer in leveling up the entire system. That's why, you know, we've launched our Aotearoa Infinite Academy. It's the largest charter school in the country. We filled up 600 full-time kids in a matter of weeks. We've recruited some of the country's best educators behind this, and that's bringing that Crimson level intensity academic rigor to kids from Northland to Balclutha, from low-income families. 40% of our students with special education needs, 20% come from the Maori community. And I'm not trying to send every one of these kids to Harvard. I'm going to send some to Harvard, though, but I'm going to send a lot of these kids to university who wouldn't have otherwise gone, and we're going to hold a really high bar for performance and really create that incentive and culture of excellence and ambition.
1: Okay, so the Labor Party yesterday, Chris Hipkins reinforced, so did the Labor Education spokesperson, they're going to get rid of charter schools. Your reply to them?
0: So firstly, you know, I think Chris Hipkins is a nice guy, and, you know, he's certainly, you know, thoughtful leader in all these things. But when it comes to charter schooling, this is totally ridiculous. Basically, you know, if you think about what we've done, you know, our school is ranked number one in America as the best co-ed online high school in the country. So we aren't some random operators that just sort of like turned up one day to open a charter school. We're running an elite online high school. People pay nearly $40,000 New Zealand dollars a year to attend. And because we're so proud of New Zealand, we've decided to launch an online charter school with great outcomes. And the school has got incredible demand for it. Now, we have...
1: Listen, Jamie, I'm sorry. I'm coming to 1 o'clock, mate. I've got to stop this conversation. But I'm going to regard it as part one and part two. I really want to talk about with you again in the near future. I'd love to talk to you. It was so inspirational, young man, and I look forward to you creating education policy in this country if you're given the opportunity as well. Thank you so much for joining us this morning, mate.
0: Thank you for your time, Michael. Nice chatting with you. Cheers. Thank you.
1: You too, mate. Okay. Dr. Jamie Beaton, Crimson Education. Yeah, see, not all's bad, but you want him running the show. I'd make him Chief Executive of the Ministry of Education tomorrow. It is 1 o'clock. See you tomorrow. Bye-bye.
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1: Listen, ladies and gentlemen, as you know, it's the last day of the week. It's Friday. It's 24th of April, 2026. And tomorrow is Anzac Day. New Zealand's true, can I say, national day. It isn't Waitangi Day. It isn't Matariki. It's not Labour Day. It's not King's Birthday. It's Anzac Day. When all New Zealanders, well, almost all, I'm sure the Greens won't be attending too many dawn services between them, but shall I say most New Zealanders, the vast majority of New Zealanders, are bound by the awful sacrifice

0: year as a country and for our nationhood. And it's become, if you like, the iconic day of the year. I've made also, I guess, penance and the pilgrimage to the endless rows of white stone graves in France, where both of my grandfather's oldest brothers lie. And it's almost a rite of passage for the young Kiwi these days to travel overland to Gallipoli for the service that takes place at dawn every year. It's not a glorification, of course, of war that we celebrate or commemorate. It's a recognition that decent Kiwis went to indecent places and suffered and died as their sacrifice for being a New Zealander. You can dismiss the causes, maybe, and you can dismiss perhaps the wars themselves and how they were created, but you cannot dismiss the sentiment nor the sacrifice of these mostly young men. I will be there tomorrow, so will hundreds of thousands of New Zealanders for the Anzac Day. It is our national day. It is the day in which we are at our best. It's the day I feel positive about being a New Zealander. It's the day I affirm that I am one. And it's the day that I also affirm something else. And it's actually quite important and becoming more so, that I belong here, that I'm not a guest, that I'm not a stranger, that my family and the generations that went before me belong here. This is our whenua. This is our Te Rangawaewae. We are New Zealanders. We have earned the right to be here through the generations of sacrifice made by those who went before us. So, for those who want to divide us into those who came first and those who came after, Anzac Day is the contradiction to your nonsense. Anzac Day is the proof that we are all New Zealanders first, and that every one of us who lives in this country has the same rights and privileges accorded to us by the sacrifice of all of our ancestors that passed before. Anzac Day, New Zealand's National Day. It's a ridiculous that it's only a half-day holiday. I would junk Waitangi Day tomorrow for all its divisiveness and it's all its suggestion that there are different people who deserve different rights and have different responsibilities and different gifts in this country. When Anzac Day stands as the contradiction to that, it is our national day. Let's make it so, eh? Anzac Day, Saturday, the 25th of April this year.
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0: Good morning, it's Friday. We made it. What a week it's been. What a Friday it's going to be here on the platform. All right, we've got Louise Upston. Why is National dog whistling to people who hate beneficiaries? Cameron Bagri from the Parents Association on Labor's abandonment of an hour of read and write and arithmetic for kids every day. We have former TVNZ journalist and PR spin doctor Mark Champion, along with Laura McClure, the ACT MP for Free Speech Fridays. John Banks, don't miss this, he checks in at 9:30. And, we've got Friday Fry-Up with Beard Brothers Sausages as well. Strap in, here's the news.
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2: In this update, some advice from a health expert to be realistic about politicians' health policies. The latest NZ Medical Journal editorial reviews various parties' election promises and urges New Zealanders to keep four things in mind. Promises aren't outcomes, workforce is the biggest constraint, health needs a whole system approach, and policies should be measured to see if they would actually work. Author and Medical Journal editor Frank Frizzell says people should be critical.
3: Election promises are easy to make. To deliver. It's really critical to think, do we have the resources for this? And I don't just mean money, I mean the staff and the infrastructure.
2: The lead up to the election is reigniting calls to officially rid our schools of sugary drinks. A letter in today's journal, signed by 19 public health organisations, is urging politicians to band together and commit to a ban. Consumer NZ's welcoming Labor's policy aiming for air travel price transparency. The party wants to force airlines to show real-time airfares and fees up front and require automatic refunds from big airlines when they cancel or significantly change flights. Chief Executive John Duffy says a lot of people don't know their rights when a flight is cancelled or significantly changed. Meanwhile, jumps in support for Labor and NZ First in the latest poll. National tops the Taxpayers Union Courier poll but falls 0.5% to 28.5%. Labor's nipping at its heels on 28.2%, rising 2.3%. Is senior political reporter Azaria Howell.
4: The Greens have slipped 0.6 to 13.3, and NZ First has rocketed up 3.6 points to 12%. ACT is down 1.3 to 9.2%, and Opportunity's 4.8% doesn't get it into Parliament.
2: On these numbers, the Coalition would retain power. 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
2: In sport, golfer Daniel Hillier has won an electric car worth around $125,000 after sinking a hole-in-one on the 186-yard par 3 17th during the opening round of the Spanish Open on the European Tour. He's finished with a 4-under par 67 to sit in a share of third, one shot off the lead. 61-year-old Canadian woman Donna Jean Wilde has broken her own record after holding a plank for 5 hours and 7 seconds at the World Senior Games in Utah. Fans were in awe.
5: Amazing. I usually go for 60 seconds. I mean,
2: judges rotated through hour-long shifts as Wilde channeled her inner park bench. That's sport. I'm Jodie Gill.
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6: Northland and Auckland, fine apart from areas of morning cloud or fog. Waikato to Whanganui, including Coromandel, Bay of Plenty and the Central High Country, mainly fine but some areas of morning cloud or fog. Isolated showers from afternoon. Gisborne to Wairarapa, cloudy, occasional drizzly showers easing in Wairarapa this afternoon. Manawatu to Wellington, fine spells but patchy morning drizzle about Wellington. Nelson, also Marlborough to Otago excluding Clutha, mostly cloudy, patchy drizzle this morning in eastern parts of Marlborough to Otago, fine breaks developing for a time this afternoon with isolated showers inland. Buller to Fieldland, mostly fine but isolated showers about Buller from afternoon. Southland and Clutha, fine apart from areas of morning fog, isolated afternoon showers inland and cloud increasing tonight. And the Chatham Islands, cloudy with the odd morning shower and fine breaks this afternoon.
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0: And Mount Smart is our location today. We think of it as the stadium, but no, it's an area in Auckland. It's called Mount Smart. But here's my little quiz for you this morning. What popular Kiwi holiday destination has the name that Mount Smart was originally called? 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
0: Thank you all for joining us this morning. What a week we've had. Now, don't forget, I'm going to start with this one. I've got some texts here which are interesting, which we will look into, and it's why we're still running both our apps. But we launched we went live yesterday with a new iPhone app called The Platform Live. A lot of people have downloaded it already and most having no problems. If you've got problems, please don't text me on the program. Just drop an email to hello@theplatform.kiwi. And there will be like 4 seconds of buffering when you open this new app and then it should work perfectly. So just bear with us. Of course, we'll have a new Android app soon too, and then a complete revamp of the web page and how we deliver all the stuff we deliver to our Platform Plus people. Where to start this morning? I'm going to start talking about it at 7:45. Louise Upston, who is the spokesperson on welfare and benefits for the National Party, we'll talk about this policy they announced yesterday. Now, you've got to be really careful in times of an election campaign because this is a National Party kind of promise. It's not really a policy. It's not a government policy. It's not necessarily even going to happen. When parties in the next few weeks launch policies, they are things, basically, they're not really policies. They're things that they think will make you more likely to vote for them. Okay, I'm not going to say bribes. I'm not going to say they're bribes or they're dog whistles. But that's what they are. Because if this was such a good idea, they would have done it already while they were actually in the government, wouldn't they? Or maybe not. I want to get a feel for how you feel, and I know Leah did an excellent session on this yesterday. So I want to know what you think about the new measures. Look, at a base way, to make us feel good about kicking beneficiaries, people without jobs. So here's what National's promising to do: introduce a random drug test for those on job seeker benefits to ensure they're ready for work. What about musicians? They have to be drugged to go on stage, don't they? DJs? People who work in vape shops? So it's a policy document released by the party. Yeah, promise. Promise, vote for us, we'll do this. It's a part of a 5-point plan that they've come up with 3 weeks before, 3 or 4 weeks before an election, that wants to remain focused on employment and is fair and affordable for taxpayers. They reckon it'll cost $1.5 million, the drug testing thing, and it will save $580 million. That is remarkable. What a miraculous policy. If it's so miraculous, and that was always there, why weren't we doing it already? Also, they'll make it harder to stay on the dole longer, and you'll get less, because you'll get less the longer you stay on the dole. I don't think anyone, it's hard. I was on the dole once in my life for about 6 months. And it was, and I was a young man and I was in between having finished my journalism degree, having gone to varsity for 6 months, and then being told that They wouldn't give me a bursary for less than the dole was, so the government basically said, if you want to survive, we'll give you the dole, but we won't give you a B bursary to stay at university, which I would have done. So I went on the dole. I did other jobs. Yep. I was young and there wasn't a lot of family support around at the time for various reasons. I found it incredibly depressing. Not a happy time in my life. But I was kind of grateful that under the circumstances, though I was pissed off they wouldn't give me a bursary to study, and I would have much preferred that, at least it was there, I guess. And I haven't been on the dole since. It is, I think it's a really difficult issue. There is doubtless many thousands of New Zealanders who simply put their hand out and take the money and have no desire to work. I'm not sure that drug testing them is going to make any difference to those drop kicks. And to be honest, if we don't give them something to survive, we'll just have more people hanging around outside the dairies being moved on. I don't know. This is a tough one. I'm really interested in your feedback before I interview Louise Upston, and you're welcome to ring in on 0800 33 2283. All right, so I've set that one out and thrown out that challenge to you. By the way, does anyone know what was Mount Smart called before? Its other name is a name of a very popular holiday destination for Kiwis. Hint, that destination is in the Pacific. Look, another story that's been kicking around, you may not be aware of, it's a very funny one concerning my good mate Daniel Ebbs, the communication and deputy leader, communications guru and deputy leader of the Opportunity Party, or the Lanyard Party, as I like to call them. And the political scoop of the week was a young guy, Kia Kids, which is featured on this program before. I think it's a kind of government-funded kids doing news program that's run with the Herald. It was horribly woke at one stage. It had a guy prancing around, a little transgender kid prancing around in clothes and sequins riding a quad bike, and that caused, I think that's, we got that story removed. It was just the most weird piece of trans gay activism funded by the state, by the taxpayer. But Kia Kids survived. I understand there was quite a change in management at Kia Kids after we did that story. And they've still got kids going around. And I quite like the idea, being junior jockstrap reporters, they're only marginally younger, but certainly more intelligent than a lot of the journalists in mainstream media. And this young reporter got hold of Daniel Ebbs. Obviously, it was well after 8:30 when Daniel's still in the scratcher. And he asked Daniel Ebb from Opportunity. This young guy's name is Patrick Hammond. He asked him who he'd vote for if he couldn't vote for the Opportunity Party.

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6: Oh dear, I think I might have been wrong about Kia Kids News because someone sent me some text that's got me thinking. I will come back to that. But I want to give a shout out this morning to Professor Simon Adamson, who would, had all things been equal, either been on with Michael or been on with Leah today. Maybe on with me. Professor Simon Adamson from the Otago Medical School, he's the director of the National Addiction Centre based down there, which deals with issues of drug addiction and how we deal with it and policy around these things. I imagine in that role, it's a new role, he's taken over from a guy I've interviewed lots, Doug Selman, contributing to public debate about these issues, I imagine bringing down barriers, being woke, wearing a rainbow lanyard, all that stuff. Anyway, we would have had Professor Simon Adamson on the program. I think he could have made a valuable contribution. But when Michael's producer Hugh approached him yesterday, the conversation went something like that. And Professor Selman says to Hugh, "Are you that outfit that had a run-in with the BSA?" That hasn't got a lot to do with drugs, by the way. "I'm not prepared to talk to anyone who is not subject to a regulatory authority." I take it then you don't talk to any drug dealers or drug users. You absolute pillock. We give you an opportunity to reach and discuss the issues that your job actually requires that you advocate on, that you add to public knowledge. And you moronic ideologue, decide you're going to play cancel culture. I don't think you fit for your job, which is actually, I think, publicly funded, Professor Simon Adamson. I challenge you to get off your woke high horse and discuss this issue. I'll forgive your incredible rudeness, naivety, stupidity, and political partisanship. You're welcome on the platform anytime. Meantime, I think your board of directors, who are probably all woke like you, they might want to think about whether or not you're the best person to engage with the media on issues around drug addiction. So there you go, Simon Anderson, an open invitation not to be a woke mofo. Easy. All right, back to the story about the Kia Kids News show, where a young 13-year-old reporter got Daniel Ibb, once he was out of bed, from the Opportunity Party to say, if he had to vote anyone but Opportunity, he'd vote National. And someone has suggested to me, perhaps the whole thing's a setup. And the more I think about it, I hate to say my initial open, warm-hearted response was probably the wrong one. Because Kia Kids is still run by wokesters, right? And basically Kia Kids, as it was with the

the kid dressed up in sequins on the quad bike, you know, mincing around. It is the parents who use the kids to advance their ideologies. So, okay, we need to know some questions before we take the story at face value. Who organised the interview between Daniel Ebb and young Patrick? And were those people friends of Daniel Ebb? I kind of reckon they were. And did they sit there and say the best thing that could happen to us was if it looked like the Opportunity Party isn't part of the left wing, which of course it is. Let's get Daniel to say he'd vote National. Let's get a naive kids reporter that we can control and manipulate to ask the question, and then we make a big story. Actually, oh, that is probably, call me a conspiracy theorist, but that's probably exactly what happened. How sad. All right. No calls yet on 0800-33-2283. You can get that number by pushing on the new iPhone app. We'll just connect you, but tons of text, and I want to get through some of them on the drug testing. Drug testing beneficiaries would be a great policy in this day and age, necessary. OMG, okay. Sean, I get unemployed being drug tested. It happens in many types of employment. Well, unemployed people don't get tested in employment because they're not unemployed. But National hasn't given any detail to what happens if someone tests positive. Do they provide counselling? Like what happens in the private sector? Or is the unemployment just stopped? Yeah, that's right. Do you not get the dole if... So this is what I want to tease out with Louise today. Sean, it was true that Daniel was actually a National Party candidate a while back. He may have been. He may have been. Drug testing bennies is a waste of time. They will just end up reclassifying themselves as sickness bennies. Just do a work for the dole, turn up 3 days a week or no benefit. They are spending our money on drugs, says Kate. I have no doubt that the Ebbs interview was a put-up job. That's Tony. Thank you, Tony. This sounds like a good policy to me. What's the problem? I was temporary on the dole when I was 21 and had to move back home. I think I was 19 or 20 when I was on the dole. It was depressing, yes, but I wasn't at home smoking dope, doing nothing like a degenerate. Sean, does that idiot Luxon think that everyone is unemployed and everyone unemployed is on drugs?

0: happening right now. We're regulated by a number of laws around defamation, a number of laws around how you run a company, the laws of slander. We're well regulated, my friend. Well regulated. I'm an accredited member of the Press Gallery and have been for most of my life with 42 years of experience. But if you want to run away because you've got some ideological bent against the platform, I presume then, Simon, too, you don't talk to the government or because it's decided to get rid of the BSA, right? Amazing. Adamson, Professor Adamson. And you're welcome to call in, Professor Adamson. Oh, and I hope I don't catch you talking to anyone unregulated. Yep, that's great for an advocacy group like the National Addiction Centre. Why not cut off your nose despite your face, eh? Yes, break rocks, great idea, as long as they are doing something for taxpayers' money. Wow, do you realise that being unemployed isn't criminal? But boy, this dog whistle seems to be bringing the pack. Sean, I know several women who simply have children to stay on the dole. It's a rort. No, they get the family benefit. They send their kids off to dance for 20 hours free while trying to snare their next victim to have another child with. Whoa, I need their names. That's a great story. Commit a crime, cut the Benny, get preggies while on the Benny, stop the Benny. Whoa, we are in full, understanding and caring mode as New Zealanders this morning, aren't we? Remember the war on drugs? When does that start, says Neil. No, I don't remember the war on drugs, Neil. Send beneficiaries to go help at a charity a couple of days a week to get their dole. There are loads of charitable organisations needing people to help out. They might just learn their life isn't as tough as they thought, says Kim. I think we're reacting exactly as National figured we would react to this. You're all on board, aren't you? Drug testing is fine, says Michael, because when you're on the Benny, Wins is technically your employer. You have obligations. One of them can be drug testing. Okay. You are giving me a very clear message. All right. Sean just goes to show that being an idiot is no impediment to becoming a professor in New Zealand. That's Professor Adamson. Professor Simon Adamson, you're welcome. It's 7:30. Let's go to the news.
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2: In this update, worries Labor's latest election promise will push airlines out of the market. The party wants to require airlines to publish airfares, including every fee up front, making the full cost clear. It would mandate automatic refunds when big airlines like Air New Zealand and Jetstar cancel or significantly change flights, and for them to publish data on cancellations and delays. Aviation commentator Irene King says this will only add commercial pressure.
3: Airlines don't want to cancel their services. They generally do it because they are forced to. It's not a discretionary option.
2: A push for officials to take a more targeted approach to protecting children from the flu next season. Vaccines for children from 6 months to 5 years were funded from the start of September. Paediatrician Owen Sinclair hopes efforts extend into early childhood centres next year.
4: The groups that suffer the highest rates are Māori and Pacific, the very young and the very old. So the challenge will be getting it into those groups, which we struggle with in New Zealand.
2: Energy's fast becoming a worry for many of our businesses. ASB's new survey of more than 400 business leaders reveals it's now the second biggest concern behind general economic uncertainty. New rules on life jackets come into force around the country today. Everyone on board a vessel up to 6 metres in length must now wear a life jacket. On average, 17 Kiwis die in boating accidents each year, 95% of them male. That's news.
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2: In sport, All Blacks midfielder Quinn Tapaia believes Damian McKenzie will settle quickly after being thrust into the 10 jersey for the opening Bledisloe Cup test against the Wallabies tomorrow night in Auckland. That follows Richie Mwanga's calf tear. Tapaia says no one should panic because McKenzie is no stranger to pressure. Departing Rooster Connor Watson has almost given a finger to the team's NRL winning cause. In a piece of delicate goldsmith surgery, he's had a premiership ring extricated from his right.

0: right hand. The jewellery got stuck and he couldn't dislodge the pesky bauble himself. Watson was denied the chance to play in the final against the Knights due to concussion. By way of consolation, coach Trent Robinson gifted the 30-year-old his own ring. That's sport. I'm Jodie Gill.
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2: Northland and Auckland, fine weather. Waikato to Whanganui, including Coromandel, Bay of Plenty and the Central High Country. Mainly fine, but some morning cloud or fog. Isolated showers this afternoon and evening. Gisborne to Wairarapa, cloudy. Occasional drizzle or showers, easing in Wairarapa this afternoon. Manawatu to Wellington, mostly fine. However, patchy morning drizzle about Wellington. Nelson, Marlborough, Canterbury, North Otago and Dunedin. Mostly cloudy. Patchy drizzle this morning in eastern parts of Marlborough to North Otago. Fine breaks developing for a time this afternoon with isolated showers inland. Buller to Fieldland, mostly fine, but isolated showers about Buller from afternoon. Southland and Otago, excluding North Otago and Dunedin, fine apart from areas of morning fog, isolated showers inland, cloud increasing tonight. And in the Chatham Islands, cloudy with some morning drizzle, fine breaks in the afternoon.
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3: All right, you are on the platform. Boy, we've kicked it off, haven't we? But I think, the Nats, they've found a nice little anger button to push and you guys are responding. Kerry, good morning.
4: Good morning, Sean. Well, I disagree with the national thing about the unemployment benefit and drug testing. I just think, what a stupid idea. It really is.
3: Well, look, it could be our economic salvation. The information I've seen is this will cost $1.5 million a year, and this total number of stuff could save us $500 million a year.
4: Sean, you're muddling your pills up this morning if you believe that, okay? You know, because that's
3: well, that's
4: nonsense.
3: What the National Party people say, Kerry.
4: Yeah, and I'm on the beach in Napier this morning on a drizzly day, and all the dogs here are running around like mad because of the dog whistling that's going on and they're looking for sheep to herd.
3: All right.
4: You know, it's just nonsense. It really is. So I just think that's, you know, this whole idea of let's bash the people who are having a tough time in their life for whatever reason.
3: Yeah.
4: And I'm certainly no bleeding heart liberal. I've never been on the dole, even though I have been unemployed. I've always been fortunate enough to find something to keep myself going. But if you're just going to turn around and go, oh, there's, you know, it sounds a bit like, you know, the long-haired larrikins who won't do any work, give it a break. You know, these people, for the most part, don't choose to be there.
3: Yeah.
4: Yes, there will always be some that will look at a system and go, oh, why should I work when I get whatever it is a week? But that's not the majority. And it's not the kind of country I want to live in when we punch down all the time. You know, our aspirations should be higher than that. And National should be coming out with policies about, you know, growing the economy so that there's more jobs for these people.
3: Yeah.
4: Not, oh, let's just test them for drugs. I mean, if you want to do drug testing, let's start in the parliament. Because when I listen to some of the stuff that comes out of there, I'm fairly certain that some of them in there are taking some wacky stuff.
3: Yeah.
4: Because they come up with wacky ideas. So, yep, this is one New Zealander who thinks that's a crappy idea and wouldn't want a bar of it.
3: Thank you, Kerry. Thank you for your call.
4: Have a good morning, and I'll carry on walking my dog along the beach.
3: Now, are you listening on the new app?
4: Yes, I am. A little bit of problem this morning with the buffering to start, because I usually listen.
3: There's 3 or 4 seconds where it buffers generally when you sign in.
4: No, it's a bit longer than that, and it wouldn't play. It wouldn't. That was before 7 o'clock, and it wouldn't play the, the best of, because I usually listen to the best of.
3: Yeah.
4: I start.
3: Okay, I will check. That's why we're running both to check it out. Yeah. All right.
4: So I flicked to the other one, and then at 7 o'clock I tried it, and it, you're right, it buffered for a few seconds, and
3: then
4: packed in. So might have been my phone, could have been the internet here. Who knows? I'm on the beach. So.
3: Thank you, Kerry. Have a good day, mate. Cheers. Mike, good morning. Mike, good morning.
5: Good morning. Hello. I remember about three years ago, National campaigning very heavily on forcing people to work for the dole. And if you wanted to continue getting the dole, you were going to have to go out, and they would give you something to do to go and justify keeping it. And I remember thinking how great that would be, because two of my neighbours either side of my house haven't worked in at least 10 years. Perfectly capable of. One was a gang member, one's just a dude that does nothing. His recycle bin's got more beer bottles in it than mine does.
3: Yeah.
5: No one's forced him to do a day's work since the last election. And I just don't believe what National are saying. They won't do any of that. They're just saying stuff. And that's why my faith, my belief in their polls has gone down and collapsed the way it has, because they just haven't done the stuff they said they would do last time. So if I think I'm going to believe them this time, yeah, good luck. that guy's never going to be drug tested next door to me.
3: Yeah. Do you want him to be, Mike?
5: I want him to work.
3: There's a good answer. You just want him to work and contribute so that your taxes don't pay.
5: I want a government-funded or a council-funded bus to pick him up every morning, take him out doing gardening and everyone else on the dole, and help contribute to making this country look good, because there's rubbish everywhere. There's plenty of things they can do. Give them a weed eater, like the PD gangs and things like that. They might start appreciating what it makes them, you know, make the country look pretty again and things like that. Give them a sense of worth, and then realise, actually, I could earn more money if I worked for a gardening crew doing this or something like that. And if you don't want to come, that's fine. No money.
3: Yeah, I get you.
5: But the option to do nothing, I just don't. National, I'm not buying your nonsense. You said you'd do a lot more last time. You didn't do any of that.
3: All right.
5: So the dog whistle
3: hasn't worked for you because you don't trust the whistle and the guy holding it. I thank you, Mike. Dave the Bogan.
6: Yeah, hey, God, Sean. Mike, 100%. What's his name? Kerry. What are we going to do? We're going to wait till there's 400,000 on the benefit at the moment? Oh, wait till there's 800,000 perhaps, and then we can start. I actually think it is time to start punching down on the people that are doing nothing. It is exactly that time now to do something about it, because they're doing nothing and they're choosing to do nothing. Your professor guy took my breath away
3: professor
6: this morning.
3: Professor Adamson.
6: There, yeah, well, so Professor Adamson, one of the leaders of society, is not going to speak to you because you're not
3: regulated.
6: Regulation.
3: Or not regulated to his satisfaction.
6: Oh, my goodness. So does that mean that Professor Adamson won't be talking to any of the blue-collar workers that, because they're not under, you know, if they're walking around the streets or something like that, he can't talk to them because they're not under any sort of regulation? What an utter snob. What a total left-wing twat. You know, a complete frickin' twat. Can you believe that guy? I'm not talking to you because you're not regulated, and I'm highly educated. I am highly educated. I don't have to talk to you. I'm a leader of society, and you can't talk to me because you might say something that I don't understand.
3: And yes,
6: because
3: Dave.
6: I'm
3: Dave,
6: a teacher.
3: Dave, I'm wanting to you now to just hang up the phone and go and get a drug test, all right? We have got to get to some ads before Louise Upson.
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3: All right, boy, the text machine has exploded today on this issue of drug testing beneficiaries, though it is part of a wider policy announcement by the National Party. And I want to make that clear, it's not a government policy, it's a policy paper released by Louise Upston from the National Party, who joins us now. Louise, good morning to you.
15: Good morning, Sean.
3: All right, it's a five-point plan. The drugs thing is getting all the headlines and all the debate. Can we run through the actual, quickly, the 5 points in this policy paper?
15: Yeah, absolutely. So the first thing is we need to ensure that we have a firm, fair and affordable welfare system. So one of the key elements we're looking at is how do we reduce the number of people who are on the JobSeeker benefit for longer than 2 years. So we are going to reset the expectations. We will work with people and invest in them with case management and programs when they hit 12 months to prevent them getting to two years. If someone's been on the job seeker benefit for 2 years out of three, there will be a step down in their payment. So they will receive less. So there are two of the policies. The third is the drug testing that you mentioned. And look, there are tens of thousands of New Zealanders who have random drug testing in their workplace. If we're serious about preparing people for work, and we are, we think a similar regime should be in place. We are also lifting the residence requirements from 2 years to to 5 years.
3: Mm.
15: And for someone who is repeatedly leaving their job, so voluntary unemployment, at the moment it's a stand down of 13 weeks, we'll increase it to 26. Yeah. If there's been a lot of work invested in you, we've found you a job, then you don't just get to wander off and go back on the benefit straight away.
3: All right. Okay. Thank you for running through that. In total, have you costed this paper through Treasury or anyone else, or is this all internal work?
15: Well, the area around long-term beneficiaries is similar to what we've done in other budgets with an investor.
3: Yeah, my question was, has an independent agency looked at your numbers on this or crunched it? No.
15: No, but no, we had used figures similar to the approach we took in Budget 26.
3: Yeah. Okay.
15: Which we had a sole parent program supporting 25,000 sole
3: parents. But no, it hasn't been costed. It hasn't been costed by Treasury. All right. How much money, and I know this is about reducing the human toll of being on the dole long term, but how much money would or do you believe these five policies could potentially save in social welfare payouts?
15: So conservatively, we have estimated the fiscal savings over 4 years at $583 million.
3: So that's about $120 million a year? But more, correct. 120, 140?
15: Well, it builds. It builds.
3: Okay,
15: it builds. So by year four, it's $220 million.
3: Okay, all right. Has anyone independently verified those figures that you've put out?
15: No.
3: So that's just what you guys say. Okay.
15: But they're based on what we've done.
3: Yeah. No, my question 26, was, has anyone independently verified, you know, those figures? And they haven't. And how much will these policies cost?
15: Well, it's the net. It's the fiscal, net fiscal savings is that $583 million. So there's a cost up front, in particular.
3: And what's the cost
15: for
3: up front?
15: Those who, it's in the paper we've put out. So $46 million for the additional support for someone who's been on the job seeker benefit for more than 12 months, plus another $12 million for employment programs specifically aimed at under 25s.
3: So that's around $60 million, but that's all when you say $140 million, $583 million savings, that takes account of the $60 million you spend on the policies.
15: Yes. So all you right. invest up front.
3: Yep.
15: To support people off the job seeker benefit.
3: Okay, I get you. We've got, look, I was just trying to find reliable figures. We've got, around 212,000 people on the job seeker benefit right now?
15: 218.
3: Okay. All right. That's quite a lot. How many of those have been on for longer than 2 years?
15: About half.
3: Jeez,
15: so
3: that's a lot.
15: There'd be over 100,000.
3: Okay. Average age?
15: I don't have that in front of me.
3: Right.
15: I focus a lot on the under 25, because we know if somebody goes onto the job seeker benefit under the age of 25, on average they'll spend another 18 years of their life on welfare.
3: All right.
15: That is why we are absolutely focused on getting people off welfare.
3: Okay. Louise, how many people will you drug test? How much does the drug testing part of this cost?
15: We will do 10,000 in year one. We've estimated the cost at $1.5 million, so that will be within baselines.
3: 10,000 drug tests for $1.5 million.
15: Correct.
3: Jeez, who's going to do it for you?
15: Well, there's companies out there at the moment, as well as part of the government agencies do it. So that's
3: did you get anyone to quote for that? Because that seems wildly optimistic to me.
15: The figures we've seen, depending on the extent of the test, can be anything from 70 to 140.
3: Where did you get the 1.5 million figure from?
15: We've worked on what the estimates are. And
3: who came up with those estimates?
15: Well, one of the team that I'm working with on the podcast.
3: Your researchers. Okay, can we see how they came up with those estimates?
15: Well, I've just explained that to you.
3: Well, Louise, you've basically explained to me they could have plucked that from thin air.
15: Well, I've also been talking to my colleagues who have random drug testing. I have talked to employers who use random drug testing in their workplaces, and they get private providers to do that. So we've taken a range to estimate that 1.5.
3: So you get it's private, private companies money. Would do it, not government officials?
15: Could be both.
3: Okay, okay. And what sort of drug test are we talking? A blood test? Pee in a cup? What?
15: Well, again, that is to be determined, but the normal ones are a urine test.
3: Wow. Wow. Okay. What drugs are you testing for?
15: Well, it would be the standard test that employers use currently. This is all about getting people off the job seeker benefit, getting them ready for work. So we would have a similar testing regime that is in
3: place. So what drugs are you testing
15: for? At workplaces. Well, the usual.
3: Well, what is the usual?
15: Well, they test for cannabis. They test for other substances. And we would mirror what somebody's employment test is. That's not usually part of a drug test, in my opinion.
3: Okay, and you reckon you could do 10,000 of those tests randomly across the country for $1.5 million a year. And what do you do if someone tests positive?
15: So the regime that we are proposing is if they fail a first test, they would then have to have a second test. If they fail a second test, they would then be referred for a drug and alcohol assessment. If they refuse to have the assessment, that would be a failure of a work obligation and would result in a sanction.
3: What's a sanction?
15: Well, there's a sanctions regime that has been in place for decades. It can be a financial sanction, can be a reduction in their benefit, or a cancellation.
3: So all right. Remember, the assessments, the second, third test, is that all part of your $1.5 million budget?
15: Correct.
3: Wow, you are getting such a bargain. If this is such a good idea, why didn't you do it in the last 3 years?
15: Well, we've done a lot in the first 3 years.
3: Question was pretty simply, Louise, if it's such a good idea, because the figures are amazing, you're going to save $583 million by spending 60. I mean, gosh, Nicola Willis would be so happy with you. Why didn't you do it in the last 3 years?
15: Because we have done other work around the welfare system, including the traffic lights, including increasing case management from 52,000 to 70,000, which means we can now scale up even further and focus instead of just the young people. We are shifting our focus to those who've been on JobSeeker for longer periods of time. This is the extension of us saying there are rights and responsibilities in the welfare system, and if you are supported by the state, there are things that you need to do to be ready for work

0: If you think about many areas of work, primary industries, people are required to be drug free. And we want to ensure that job seekers who are receiving the benefit today are getting ready and preparing for jobs. And as I said, for many, that requires them to be drug free.
1: Okay. Have you run this past any other potential political allies like New Zealand First and ACT? Or really, they're your only potential political allies, aren't they?
0: Well,
1: have you run it past them? What do they think?
0: Both of those parties have been clear about needing to reduce the number of people on benefits. Shane Jones often talks about getting the NEFs off the couch, and ACT have got their own policies. But this is the National Party's policy. We're clear about reducing the number of people who are on welfare. We need to have an affordable welfare system for the years ahead to ensure the safety net is there at times when people need it, but it should not be a long-term option for New Zealanders who could otherwise be in work.
1: Yeah, well, I can tell you, judging by the feedback I've had this morning and the feedback we've had on the platform, it's a wildly popular policy just 3 or 4 weeks out of election, though there is some cynicism as to whether or not it is a political dog whistle at this stage of the campaign. I want to thank you for coming on today and answering all my questions and telling us about this National Party policy. Give me an idea of how high a priority you would make this were National to be in government again after November the 7th.
0: Well, of the 5 points we have laid out, that two of them will start on the 1st of April 2028.
1: Yeah.
0: But we need to fit this into the existing work program, which is extensive, and welfare reform. So that'll be something that we would work out.
1: Yeah. Now, Louise, look, I just wanted to also tell you, we've had an interesting thing this morning because we were trying to get the National Addiction Centre on to talk about this issue. We thought there'd be good people to go to. They have refused to come on. Because Professor Adamson, who now heads them, says the platform is an unregulated broadcaster involved in that terrible BSA stuff. Can I just say I want to thank you for having the courage to come on with an unregulated broadcaster.
0: Well, people deserve to hear the policies that different political parties are putting forward this election. And I'm hoping that more people will choose to party vote National and keep the coalition government in power.
1: Good on you, Louise. I thank you for your time. Louise Upston, Nationals, and that the context of that issue, she is National Social Welfare Spokesperson. Well, what do you think? I reckon $1.5 million to drug test 10,000 people. I'm going to crunch the numbers on that. That's pie in the sky. But let's look, this is an interesting, really interesting discussion. I keep texting me. We're busy this morning. Gosh, we've got Cameron Bagri from the Parents Alliance on to talk about some developments in education policy after the news at 8 o'clock. We've already found out what happens if they fail the drug test. She told us that. Sean, how about 6 weeks for all job seekers to find a job? You will get no gotcha moment from Upston, mate, although you tried your best. No, I did an interview, and good on it. Don't cry, bully, says Greg. Sean, check out the Department of Conservation's no drug testing policy. Tell your boss, Louise. Sean, they tried all that bullshit before and it changed nothing. Welfare still increased. Having more jobs for people would help too. Though that is not directly the government's job. That is the private sector's job, or it should be. It is 8 o'clock. That is news time.
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3: In this update, a push for the public to properly scrutinise politicians' health promises and remember the limitations. The latest NZ Medical Journal editorial reviews various parties' health policies. It's urging New Zealanders to remember that promises aren't outcomes and they should be measured on achievability based on resources. Author and journal editor Professor Frank Frizzell says it's worth noting bigger parties are often more conservative as they're more likely to have to deliver.
4: The smaller parties are often a bit more exuberant and often make promises which they're unlikely to have to deliver on, so therefore they can promise what they want.
3: Meanwhile, potential benefits for both consumers and airlines in Labor's aviation policy. The party wants to make larger airlines immediately refund customers after cancellations and for them to publish data on cancellations.

0: cancellations and delays. It would also require them to display all fees on airfares up front. Consumer NZ CEO John Duffy says this could help out travellers, ultimately driving up competition.
1: If you know that a particular airline performs extremely badly and is unreliable, you might choose to fly with an alternative airline.
0: A youth-led push to get young Kiwis enrolled to vote is hitting the road. Around 37% of 18 to 24-year-olds aren't enrolled to vote, with On A Roll starting a week-long hikoi from Wellington to Ōtara. And the latest poll has no seats in Parliament for Opportunity and a razor-thin gap between Labour and National. Without Opportunity in the mix, if numbers from the Taxpayers Union Courier poll come to pass, the coalition would be returned with a 10-seat majority. The new Dunedin Hospital outpatient building will welcome its first patients on Monday. The five-storey, 15,000 square metre Whare Matutu is the first completed clinical building in the new Dunedin Hospital project. It brings specialist outpatient, diagnostic and day procedure services together with new digital check-in and signage technology. That's news.
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0: In sport, Wallabies coach Les Kiss has underlined the importance of his first test in charge against the All Blacks tomorrow night. Kiss took over the reins from Joe Smit in July and is undefeated through three internationals. As Australia looked to end a variety of unfriendly records, chiefly 24 years without the Bledisloe Cup and a 40-year drought against New Zealand at Auckland's Eden Park, Kiss says the fixture resonates.
3: It's not just another game. It's a big game, definitely. You know, they're the team I have huge respect for, and I know our team do.
0: Golfer Daniel Hilliers won an electric car worth around $125,000 after sinking a hole-in-one during the first round of the Spanish Open on the European Tour. That's sport. I'm Jodie Gill.
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5: Northland and Auckland, fine weather. Waikato to Whanganui, including Coromandel, Bay of Plenty and the Central High Country, mainly fine but some morning cloud or fog, isolated showers this afternoon and evening. Gisborne to Wairarapa, cloudy, occasional drizzle or showers, easing in Wairarapa this afternoon. Manawatu to Wellington, mostly fine, however patchy morning drizzle about Wellington. Nelson, Marlborough, Canterbury, North Otago and Dunedin, mostly cloudy, patchy drizzle this morning in eastern parts of Marlborough to North Otago, fine breaks developing for a time this afternoon with isolated showers inland. Buller to Fieldland, mostly fine, but isolated showers for Buller from afternoon. Southland and Otago, excluding North Otago and Dunedin, fine apart from areas of morning fog, isolated afternoon showers inland and cloud increasing tonight. In the Chatham Islands, cloudy with some morning drizzle, fine breaks this afternoon.
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7: Oh, I've got this text. Oh, this is aggressive. FFS. What the hell is your problem, Sean? Why are you being so rude to your guest? This is a good policy, and you're being a dickhead to her. Despite all that, she owned you in the interview. You sound like an angry person. It was a robust interview, which is what I do. I do robust interviews. I thank Louise for coming on. We were doing a professional job of engaging. And I thank her for the interview. You need to calm the farm and maybe have something that Louise would like to test you for to calm your nerves down a little bit. Just an idea. Or you could ring in and get out from behind your angry little fingers on your cell phone. Just an idea. All right. One of the things that I think, one of the most telling moments of the leaders' debate, such as it was on Tuesday night, was a statement, and I think the Prime Minister did a, or Chris Luxon, the bald Chris, did quite a good job of explaining and trying to highlight the massive advances in education that the last 3 years have been made in the last 3 years. From the big headline of banning the cell phones in school to resetting a curriculum to one that is less about ideology and more about education. And also changing the way that classrooms are procured and built and indeed laid out. And one of the striking things, while on a lot of policies, the not bald Ginga Chris, said, oh, we'll keep the gang patch ban, we'll keep that policy, we'll keep that policy. Specifically, he said, we are going to get rid of what is now the hour a day of English and math, or language and mathematics. Is it reading, writing, arithmetic is what I used to call it. And boy, there's no way Labor's going to keep that. That has caused some concern for the new lobby group, the Parents Association, Alliance, the Parents Alliance, which is headed by economist Cameron Bagri. And Cameron Bagri joins us now. Cameron, that was so specific from Chris Hipkins. Firstly, what exactly is the new practice in regards to this hour a day in our schools?
8: Well, you've got a prescriptive mechanism now where teachers have to deliver, you know, reading, writing, and arithmetic. You know, what we want is that kids be able to read, write, and work confidently with numbers. You know, they're not just education-related skills, they are life skills.
7: All right. And has that, do we have any measure of how successful that has been, A, in its implementation, and B, in results, and whether or not it has improved the life skills of our kids?
8: Yeah, well, the early numbers we're starting to see are encouraging. Yeah, there's a whole lot of lagging indicators as well, if you look at what's called the PISA results. But even the PISA results we saw for 2025 have stabilised. Yeah, and that's the first stabilisation we've seen in about sort of 20 years. So there is early signs that the changes, and there's been a number of changes that have been brought in the past few years, they're starting to work. Now, to be fair, Sean, we've got an awful long way to turn the dial up and head in the other direction because we've seen a big deterioration in 20 years, but the early signs are really, really encouraging.
7: Why do you think then that Chris Hipkins was so definitive about getting rid of that policy?
8: I think it's an ideological stance, personally, in regard to where Labor stands in regard to education. We all know what the union view is. Unfortunately, I think that clashes pretty significantly with what the parent view is. And I sit back here and I think about this through a common sense lens. Once again, yeah, the ability to read, write, and work confidently with numbers, that is not just an education skill, it is a life skill. And everybody wants their kids to have both.
7: Yeah. You guys have also launched, I understand, a new discussion or a new proposed policy in the last 24 hours. What's that?
8: Oh, we had a bit of a crack in the last 24 hours in our newsletter. We're a little bit worried about, you know, the little shits policy that was brought out.
7: Refresh my memory.
8: Well, there was a policy that was brought out by the ACT party that, yeah, basically removing what was described as little shits from the classroom.
7: Yeah.
8: And look, yeah, discipline is appropriate, but you've got to be really careful with that because you've got a whole lot of kids out there that have got, you know, they're neurodiverse, ADHD, there's complications in the classroom. And you can't just have a default story here where just the kid gets removed from the classroom. You know, what we need is additional learning support, better training for teachers, to be able to understand the nature of what these challenges that these kids are facing. Yes, we need discipline, yes, we need respect for the rules. You know, that's sort of paramount. But having this sort of default sort of stance where you can just remove these so-called little shits, and I don't agree with referring to them as little shits at all either. You know, I think that goes way too far. Yeah, you need to have boundaries, but we need to have better trained teachers in regards to dealing
7: and
8: with
7: these kids. And that's what you were driving at. You think our teachers need to be given the tools to deal with those challenging students.
8: Yeah, the tools, you know, we're big on additional learning support as well in the classroom. Yeah, there's a whole complex web of issues that teachers are now dealing with. But let's not have default settings where you just eject a kid from the classroom. You know, let's have better trained teachers, but let's also have better respect for the rules. Yeah, so things need to come from all sides.
7: Yeah, okay, I understand. Overall, I imagine you are looking at education policies from all the parties. Do you think National is right when it says we've made this a priority and that's, you know, and we've really done well in this?
8: Well, I step back, Sean, and you know, I've been on the record numerous times saying, yeah, give me a better indicator as to where New Zealand is going to be in 30 years than educational attainment standards, you know, reading, writing, arithmetic, kids with numbers, where they are today. Because those kids of today are the business leaders, they're the entrepreneurs, they're the workers of tomorrow. They're going to define where this country is going to be in 2050, 2060. Yeah, so we've got one hell of a job to do to turn the dial up, improving education outcomes. We are moving in the right direction. You know, have we turned the dial up significantly? The answer is no. Have we started to stop the rot? The answer is definitely yes.
7: All right, and you believe that Labor's opposition to an hour a day of the basics of reading, writing, and arithmetic is purely an ideological thing?
8: I just cannot get my head around it. Yeah, personally, I think it's absolute nuts. Why would you be objecting to that sort of simple policy when you think about it through a very simple lens? We want the kids to read, write, work confidently with numbers, their life skills, and foundational literacy and numeracy. Yeah, they're the essentials that you need for kids to learn other stuff, including about our culture.
7: Yeah. Hey, look, just why I've got you there, Cameron, because you are an expert economist, it's amazing the returns that Louise Upston's new policy, which hasn't been costed by Treasury or something, but their research people have worked off some real numbers, they're going to spend $60 million and save $583 million in 4 years by drug testing beneficiaries.
8: I'd have to have a look at the analysis behind that work, Sean. Yeah, that seems like a hell of an ROI.
7: Yeah. Do you reckon, and the other thing that surprised me, they reckon they can randomly drug test 10,000 beneficiaries up and down the country for $1.5 million a year.
8: They might be smoking a little bit of stuff to come up with that number.
7: Cameron, I thank you. I thank you for appearing on behalf of the Parents Alliance to discuss what I thought was a kind of underreported statement from Chris Hipkins in the leaders' debate. Have a good weekend.
8: No, you too, Sean. Cheers.
7: Cameron Bagri there from the Parents Alliance, also a well-known economist in the country. Have you got can you access a calculator? I just thought we'd do a little thing. We'd do a little test there, Bella. So, can we divide, I know I'm a moron, 1.5 million by 10,000? And what figure does that come up with? What does that give us? 10,000. Yeah.
5: 150.
7: So that's $150 a drug test, and that's the administration to run it, to pick the people to do the drug. Okay, I'm going to, over the weekend, I'm now obsessed with this. I want to get hold of people who do drug tests. If you are in a company that does a drug test, is that what your budget for, $150 a drug test? Because that's what Louise Upson says she can get it for. Sean, one poxy hour, shouldn't it be at least three? No, it's an hour each a day of reading, writing, arithmetic, I thought. Some teacher will know out there. Someone with kids. And that's to go around your hour of karakia, of course. Sean, Labor education scheme is simply Communist 101. keep the rabble as uneducated as possible. Great interviews with Cameron and Louise. Cheers, Rick. You are more than welcome, Rick. Thank you for listening. Sean, Labor doesn't want the extra hour of maths and science because it takes up more time, so less time for ideological titiriti mumbo-jumbo. That's the problem. Thanks, Jason. Read this text. 150 is a large amount for a workplace drug test. Oh, a large amount. So actually, okay, they're being ripped off. All right, maybe I'm wrong. And that's why I put it out to the group. We're crowdsourcing. How much does it cost to give someone a drug test? Be cheaper just to buy them the drugs, wouldn't it? Oh, dear. That seems about right. My local drug testing agency charges me $120 per test. All right. Talk to Habit Health in Wellington. They are nationwide testers. Thank you. I'll give the teachers the tools to deal with the little shits at school. It's called a piece of cane rod applied to their backsides. Worked in my day. Wasn't the issues then. There are now. Regarding behaviour, Dave the Boater, yes, I used to get whacked on the ass with a cane at Nelson College. I liked it because you didn't have to suffer any consequences and you could be tough and you put another notch in your belt. I think I had 24, 25 by the time I left school, including 1/6 of the best. And the last time I went to get caned, the housemaster looked at me, I looked at him, I looked down at him. And he said, this is silly. And he said, you're not going to let me hit you, are you? And I said, no. And he said, this is silly, isn't it? I said, yes, sir. And he said, don't tell anyone. And that was it. Never got caned again. It was a very good understanding. Sean, urine drug test cost $100. Had to do for the family court. My God. Sean, if workplaces do drug testing themselves after being trained, it costs around $20 plus staff time. So the drug test is, let's say, $100. Okay, so 10,000, that's $1 million. What about the administration? And the administration are then saying, oh, you've failed. You're coming back for another one. I don't know. I don't know. It feels like a dog whistle, but a lot of you like the sound of that whistle, quite clearly. Gwyn, was it Gwyn? We called in before. Gwyn, call back now. I'll put you to the top of the line because we've only got another 7 minutes. Then we've got an ad break. Then we've got Free Speech Fridays. God, it's busy. It's all go. Sean, a workplace urine drug test kit in New Zealand usually lands around $12.16 each in a box of 25. Bulk manufacturing pricing overseas is much lower, about $1 or $2 a cup. I think arguing about the price goes past the fact. And I hate to say it, here's a call out to all the cookers who wouldn't get a needle stuck in your arm. Are you happy that someone else is going to be compelled to pee in a cup? She was pretty vague about what they were testing for too. You do a test for stupid, maybe. Let's take some calls. Paul, mate, how are you?
9: Good, thank you, Sean. Yourself?
7: Yeah, all right, all right.
9: I've just done a quick look on Mr. Google, New Zealand Drug Detection Agency, and the cost of their testing is between $70 and $110.
7: All right, so the ballpark's not bad. All right, okay. And do you agree with the policy?
9: I'm a job where I get tested. I have a contract that I have to renew every 12 months. And so before we sign that, we get a drug test and then we get a random one throughout the year.
7: All right. So you just have, a bottle of pee sitting in the fridge there?
9: No, we actually have to blow into the tube now. It used to be just the urine, but we blow into the tube and we have the urine test as well.
7: Yeah. What about my idea that if it's good enough for the unemployed, the solo mums on the Benny and the sickness beneficiaries should also be drug tested?
9: Amen to that.
7: So we just make it blanket. That's better. Drug testing if you're sucking on the public team.
9: Because the beneficiaries say, oh, you're being discriminatory. Why don't you test the others as well?
7: All right.
9: That they would. But
7: that does solve that problem, Paul, I must admit. Thank you for your call, mate. Thanks for doing the research. Pete, good morning.
10: Morning, Sean. I actually got certified to do drug testing for people, and I would hang my certificate on the wall and I would say it's my certificate in taking the piss. But hey, I just push back on baggery a little bit there with the teachers union wanting to get rid of streaming. So removing streaming from schools, you basically would be no longer able to, you know, change the classrooms to have different learning speeds and different people in different classes. So then what happens is you end up with maybe some kids who are struggling, and because they're struggling, they're causing problems in class. But what that does is it takes 10 to 15 minutes away from the actual learning in every class. And so now you need more resources in every single class. Mm. And I had a discussion one time with a teacher who had gone from a very low decile school in Christchurch to a private school. And we said to them, what's the main difference in the school, in your teaching? And she said, in the first one, it took me 10 to 15 minutes to even get the kids to sit down, take their books out, and before we even tried to learn.
11: Yeah.
10: And the other one, I turn up to class, they're all sitting there with their books out.
11: And they're good to go.
10: And so that 15 to 10 minutes, every single period for every single day, it just adds up over the years. And I did some quick maths, you know, after I talked to her, and I worked out it was a whole year of education more, those kids who were there. So I would argue that wouldn't it be better to all the kids that are struggling, we throw the resources at them, throw more resources, more people into those in a different situation, and look for their skills that they're good at or what they enjoy, and help the kids who really just want to knuckle down and study. So I would just push back on that a little bit.
7: All right. Thank you, Pete. Cheers.
10: Thanks, Sean.
7: Sean, agree with this guy. Definitely needs streaming in schools again. Sean, you are missing the point, as I often do. This is from Romy. The aim of this drug testing is to get people ready for work. People on the DPP are not required to work until the child reaches a certain age. Oh, they're working hard, taking care of the children. That's why we're paying them. That's the plan. This is the goal. So, Ravi, I say let's... And look, I'm prepared to go further this morning. Damn it, if you're getting government money, we don't want you on the gear. Right, okay, because you can't do what you're meant to if you're getting government. So I'm going to say superannuitants. We've got... And at that price, we can random test, drug test superannuitants. That's basically a government benefit. And if you're going to deserve it, we don't want you lolling around in the old folks' home on the gear, going down the garden to smoke weed. So we're going to drug test, randomly drug test super annuitants as well. I'm sure we'd all be happy with that. I mean, you don't have to take the super. You could have a drug-addled retirement, but let's test everyone. Damn it, let's just have random drug testing of people in the street. Maybe I am. Maybe I'm taking extracting the Michael out of this. Now, how long's our break? Because I'm figuring we'll take the break and then we'll go into Free Speech Fridays, Bella. That's the plan. You just tell me how long that break is and when we need to go to it, because I think it's coming up. 3.5. Thank you. Okay, I can probably do those calculations in my head. Sean, given the ideological-driven teachers' union, the ability to set the curriculum would be giving a chimp a machine gun. Hugh from Hokitika. It's not a benefit, it's an entitlement. I hope you're being funny. It's not actually an entitlement, Roger. You don't pay any specific tax to provide for your superannuation. It's pay as you go, not an investment. Can we drug test politicians too? Why not? Drug test for everyone. If the test can be bought commercially for 10, a government will cost 1,000. Yeah. Look, I think I'm kind of trying to say this is not really a policy. This is just the research units getting down and saying, let's do something right-wing to try and up our party vote. As my teacher aide sister said, most of these disruptive kids go home to negative, violent households every day. There's the issue. Sean, you have your blinkers on. It sounds like you're just trying to find any excuse to dislike this policy. Stop being a clown, says Dave. Why break the habit of a lifetime, Dave? Sean, if a person's only income is a benefit, how can they afford to buy drugs? If they can afford to buy drugs, then surely they have income other than the dole, probably from drug dealing. Drug test MPs and the judiciary are deterrent to all the nutty arguments and judgments. Anyone paid with public funds should be randomly tested, especially the politicians and bureaucrats. Yeah, damn it, I think we should randomly test all PSA members. That would work. That would work big time for me. Drug tested for, as per the workplace drug testing standard, cannabis, opiates, cocaine, methamphetamine, amphetamine, benzodiazepines. I also think there are going to be an awfully large number of cases of appeal if you do this. The activist lawyers will have a field day. All right, it's going to be Free Speech Friday next. We better go to a commercial interval.
11: God, I love summers under the sun view pergola, eh? Pergola?
12: Good man. 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

0: great supporter of well, getting rid of the BSA, Laura McClure, the ACT MP. How are you, Laura?
1: Hey, I'm pretty good, Sean. How about yourself?
0: Very well. You'd be interested to know that a Professor Adamson, who has taken over the Otago Medical School's Drug Addiction Centre, who we wanted to interview on Michael's show today, said he wouldn't appear on the platform because we had that thing with the BSA and he won't talk to an unregulated media organisation.
1: Oh, my goodness, isn't that wild? Oh, wow.
0: Mark, are you laughing?
1: Like his loss.
2: Oh, yeah, what is regulated? You know.
0: Yeah, I mean, oh God, yeah. Anyway, I thought I would just mention that. I want to leap right in, though, on that issue. And, man, we've had lots of texts and lots of discussion today. I've interviewed Louise Upston. And I'm sorry, a part of me, guys, just looks at this and says, this is a pre-election dog whistle. We're going to drug test the beneficiary, the job seekers, those on the dole. Mark, I'm sure you've seen this before in many election campaigns.
2: Oh, it's lame, isn't it? I mean, where did that come from? It's the last twitch of appearing to be hardcore right politics, but we're not fooled.
0: It's weird, though, from National. They are so unhardcore. They're so woke on things like co-governance, on the transgender issues and everything. But on this, oh, no, no, no, they're basically somewhere to the right of Attila the Hun.
2: No, it reminds me of Ruth Richardson. It takes me back to those good old days in the early 90s when she was hammering away at the beneficiaries, but at least she got down in the dirt on that one.
0: Laura, what do you think? What does ACT think? Well, you're not here to talk for ACT. I'll clarify that, but what do you think?
1: Yeah, look, I think, again, these are just election promises that are coming out, trying to reclaim some part of that... at that right-wing vote. But look, we support this, but could have done this 3 years ago, right?
0: Well, that's my other question. And apparently it's going to save $583 million. So why didn't we do it three years ago?
1: Exactly. Look, you're absolutely right. I mean, ACT has pushed for quite a few changes to our beneficiary system because we want it to be a hand up, not a hand out. You know, we're proud to have a safety net, of course, but... we absolutely should have some kind of respect in that system. I mean, your drug tested
0: right. So
1: when you go
0: you're
1: to work.
0: Okay, let's. If it's good enough for the useless bums on the dole, can we do it for the solo mums on the DPB? Can we do it? Hell! If we're going to be really fair, Laura, let's drug test the super annuitants.
1: Oh gosh, no, definitely not the super annuitants.
0: Oh, why not?
1: But Well, look, I think what you're alluding to is it's quite hard to decide who you would test and who you wouldn't. But I think those that
0: I
1: are
0: find
1: able
0: it easy.
1: To work
0: people who are driving
1: work,
0: cars and operating heavy machinery, that's basically where you know.
1: Yeah. But I mean, as a hardworking taxpayer, do you expect your money to be funding somebody to be smoking a J on the couch at home? I don't think so. So look, I think there's, you know, criteria to be looked at, but ultimately we have to respect taxpayers' money and we need a system that actually incentivises those to go out and get a job.
0: Yeah. Mark, are you pulling the pension yet? The super?
2: I wouldn't like to disclose that, Sean. I don't
0: okay,
2: want to be
0: well,
2: a
0: do you think, what's wrong with my idea? We just drug test everyone, damn it.
2: Well, that's where it leads, isn't it? I mean, that's the natural extension of the policy.
0: Yeah.
2: I mean, look, it makes no sense. It was just, you know, got a slow Thursday. Let's just dump this in. I mean, it's consistent with a really lame campaign, and I'm sure we're going to get on to the election debates.
0: Yeah, we are.
2: It's so low level in terms of inspiration or vision.
0: Well, that segues well because I think there was one, a young activist journalist they had on the Stuff-dominated post-leaders debate panel on Television New Zealand, Kerry Allen's, the woman that Kerry Allen was stalking when she got pissed and stopped by the cops. What's her name? Marnie Dunlop. Marnie Dunlop, I think, summed up that Tuesday night leaders debate. She said it was mid, and it was very, very mid. Would you agree, Laura? Very mid debate.
1: Oh, look, absolutely. And I'm going to be straight up with you. I was

0: at an event chasing votes for the ACT Party. So I didn't see the whole thing. But the parts that I had seen is, yeah, it's very lame. Nothing aspirational about either of those leaders, and also the questions as well. I mean,
1: context or the framing that was created by the whole program was like, as I said, it was like a different universe from, I think, certainly most of the people that listen to and engage in the platform. Mark, I was really wanted you on this week for the reason that you have been, you back in the heyday of television, you would have been intimately involved in televised debates when TVNZ was the biggest swinging male appendage in the room. First, what did you think of, and so you look at it from a slightly different perspective, what did you think of the format of that?
2: Look, we used to do that format, and the most difficult aspect of it was who do you put in the room? And looking across that audience compared to the Ryan Bridge effort, I would have thought that TVNZ had gone to the Nurses Union and the PPTA and asked them to send along 100 people. And you got
1: that's what we used to do at Fair Go. We actually went to the old folks' home.
2: Yeah, that's right. And, you know, you just basically hit it up with the kind of reaction that you want.
1: All right. What about the questions? Do you think they were the right questions to ask in the current political context, Mark?
2: I thought that they were the kind of questions that were being consistently asked in question time in Parliament. They were largely led by what I thought to be opposition touch points and just simply repeated back.
1: And woke mainstream media talking points too, I thought. I mean, the idea that net zero, for example, just we've got to get to net, it was how fast are you going to get to net zero, not whether or not we should still be in there, Laura.
0: Oh, gosh, yeah, look, I absolutely agree with you. The questions looked like they just came from a stuff comment section of opposition to the government, and they certainly weren't informative. I tell you right now, if I was, you know, going for a centre vote, which thankfully I'm not, because I'm far more principled than that, I would be really confused as to, you know, what actually did I gain from that? What is actually going to help me with my decision in voting? And those are the key things that, you know, I think is important for our voters.
1: Yeah. Mark, I understand that Chris Luxon isn't going to appear and do a second one. Do you think that thing on Tuesday night would have moved the dial at all, or do you think it was an exercise perhaps in Luxon just trying not to stuff it up?
2: I think there's a trend, and we saw it with Winston Peters at the last election, where you simply ignore the mainstream media and get out and shake as many hands as you can and hold as many public meetings. I mean, I think Winston has largely written off the mainstream media. And I think other politicians will follow. And look, Luxon is such a good campaigner. He's got the energy of about 100 guys. And he gets around and covers so much ground that I think that I can understand why he wouldn't.
1: All right. So you'd say he does have a strong ground game. Laura, do you think, and is it the view maybe within your caucus, that these big televised events are important? Because I know you guys are doing community meetings and halls, and I think all the political parties that advertise on the platform, there seems to be a return to really getting out there and talking to people directly.
0: Yeah, look, absolutely. I'm actually taking this interview from Little Pinky, which is the ex-South Island tour bus where we've got, you know, four of our
1: Little
0: candidates.
1: Little Pinky?
0: And
1: who came up with, hang on. What is Little Pinky?
0: Okay, so it's basically an ACT-branded Unlock Your Potential bus that is going around unlocking the potential and inspirational vibes across New Zealand. And we've got a big one that's up in the South Island, which we've nicknamed Big Pinky. And Little Pinky is down here in the South Island, so we're just about to head off from Christchurch.
1: Oh, this is weird, and it's the first time I've heard. That's very weird, Laura.
0: Is it your first time? Oh, no, it's not weird at all.
1: I haven't heard about Big Pinky and Little... I probably want to have a day on Little Pinky. It reminds me of Dr. Evil putting his finger in his mouth. That's what I think of when I think of Mark, what do you think of Big Pinky and Little Pinky, Mark?
2: Well, everyone's got one. Luxon's got a big blue bus, and of course Winston's been...
1: I thought you'd be in a pinky. Yeah.
2: Huh?
1: Sorry, I thought you meant everyone's got a big pinky and a little pinky. Okay. Yeah, Winston was big on buses, wasn't he, back in the day? I don't know if they've still got one.
3: Yeah,
1: they've
3: got one.
1: Okay. I thought ACT would have be more likely to have a limousine or a jet, private jet, Laura.
0: You know, dreams are free, and we are the party of aspirations. We're definitely not going to be punching down on those that do well. But no, we just have our buses. We're out there. We're getting out to all those little provincial and rural towns, which ACT actually does extremely well in. And I think it's, like you say, that retail politics, the hand-to-hand politics is what actually really matters. And we have been moving more and more away from the mainstream media, all trying to shine a light on them. If you think about David versus media, the questions have actually improved ever so slightly from them, the mainstream media. But, you know, people actually are sick of not getting the truth and the facts out of their media. And so they actually come out. They cut, you know, Paul Henry's tour, he was getting 600 people a night in small, you know, provincial towns of New Zealand. It's unbelievable, really.
1: Yeah. The other thing too, Mark, go ahead.
2: Yeah, I was going to say, look, the other thing to watch is how much the political parties spend on the mainstream media, because I think that, for me, would be a bit of a key issue in terms of an indicator. When are the television ads going to start? You know, are they actually going to do television ads? Where's the spend going? Because I think that... There's an amount of influence that you could have over media in terms of the way in which they portray your campaign relative to the spend that you place with them.
1: What are you saying? Are you saying they can be bought?
2: I'm not saying that they can be bought, Sean, but I'm sure that there are positive influences that could be brought to bear.
1: Okay. Well, see, I'm lucky because I have, someone else handles the advertising, particularly during the election campaign. I think we've got advertising from Vision New Zealand, which is Hana Tamaki's outfit. We've got ACT. We've got New Zealand First. And I think we're going to get the Conservatives on board, though I'm not involved in doing that dealing. But none of that influences our editorial position at all.
2: Oh, it's good to hear, Sean.
1: And nor would it if the Greens or Labor decided they wanted to appeal to the growing platform or audience, honest.
2: Well, it would depend on your financial fragility, I would expect.
1: Oh, we're always financially fragile, Mark. It doesn't matter. No one's going to come in to save us. I'm always on the smell of an oily rag. So that's why I can't be bought. Look, I do want to say, none of us... I just don't think anything dropped, if you like, in that debate. So where will it be won, guys, if it's not by the old, you know, Nixon versus Kennedy televised debate? Where do people win an election these days, Mark?
2: It's hard to. Look, I think it's probably the public meetings, and I think it's the daily news grind. And it'll come down to right versus left block, as a lot of commentators have identified.
1: Yeah. I want to get into that. Let's take the break now, because that actually segues into this issue I want to talk about, the split voting, tactical voting things, and actually want to talk about your ads in regards to that, Laura. Let's take the break now.
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3: The Right Honourable Winston Peters, leader of New Zealand First, invites you and your family to his upcoming public meetings in Invercargill and Mosgiel. 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
1: 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Our guest this week, Mark Champion, former television and executive and journalist, or executive, I don't know if that's accurate, and spin doctor, Laura McClure, ACT MP. Guys, one of the things that that debate on Tuesday night really didn't get into at all was split or tactical voting. I did a session on Tuesday with Maurice Williamson. It was meant to be a 10-minute interview about what all the kerfuffle about tactical voting was. It ended up being he stayed on air for an hour and we had more calls and more calls stacked up on our phone lines at the platform that at any time in the last 4 years, and I've got to say, as a talkback host for a decade, more calls I've ever had in an hour on any show. And I was amazed that that debate didn't get into it. Laura, when you're out and about on the hustings, are people talking about this?
0: Yeah, look, absolutely they are. There's been a lot of discussion around, you know, how do we get the government but make it better? Or how do we ensure that we lock Labor out? And the ACT has been campaigning pretty hard on this. Our two key things in this election is to unlock New Zealand's potential, but most importantly, to lock Labor out. And the best way you can do that is to give your party vote to ACT. And you know, like, the situation is National are polling so poorly, they will get their electorates, but a party vote to National could be a bit of a wasted vote.
1: National,
0: vote to ACT.
1: absolutely, Laura, refused to embrace this. I had John Key on with Nick Mowbray yesterday. It was remarkable. John Key started by saying, Nick Mowbray is right. Yes, the mathematics work up, but I'm petrified of Winston Peters being Prime Minister. I thought John Key, I couldn't understand where he was coming from. But boy, they just aren't going to entertain it, are they?
0: Totally. Look, yeah, John Key's really gone out and confused a lot of the voters. There was ones talking to me saying, you know, oh, Labor might get in if I don't now give my party vote back to National. But actually, that is completely true. The maths stack up. The other way that, you know, if you are giving your party vote right now to National while they're polling so badly on a party vote but are likely to win a lot of their electorates, that is a wasted vote. So you can get the government, make it a lot better, make it go a lot harder and faster by party voting one of the other parties, and ideally that vote goes to ACT.
1: Mm. Mark, what do you reckon? And look, I couldn't... I thought actually, I'll tell you guys, on Tuesday night that Chris Luxon could have won the election on Tuesday night. He could have started that debate by saying, we've been thinking about it in the National Party, and we think the risk of a change of government from the centre-right coalition to that higgledy-piggy on the left would be a disaster. So after talking with John Key and others, yes, we do believe in certain electorates, splitting your vote and not voting for National is the only way to save the country. I think that would have been a lay-down Mazir winning of the election, Mark. Why won't they embrace this?
2: Well, I've thought about this a lot because it just defies logic. Look, I think it's probably the last twitch of the born-to-rule Tory. And they're still clinging to the days when they were born to rule. And things have changed. You know, you've gone to an MMP system as it was always intended, where you've got blocks.
1: Yeah,
2: and they've yet to realise that.
1: So, do you think they'd be prepared to lose the election on this, or is there a secret poll we don't know about that shows them they're going to win by at a canter?
2: Well, maybe they're allowing their potential coalition partners to do the lobbying for them, and somehow or other they can stand above it, but still profit from the outcome. But that makes no sense. I mean, why not get on the front foot and sell it?
1: Yeah. I've got to say, Laura, I think the ads that Paul Henry are doing on this are very effective. And I've got to say, I was slightly surprised. I did an interview with your leader, David Seymour, last week, where I thought he sat on the fence on it. He was a bit pissed off. He rang me after and said, I don't think that was a fair summation. And I'm certainly in no doubt now that you guys are embracing this. Have you talked to any National people you know as to why they're not getting with the program on this?
0: Yeah, look, it's an interesting one. If you talk to some of the NAT current sitting MPs, they are pushing this quite hard in their electorates. And then you talk to others and, you know, clearly they are worried and concerned about their polling. And they feel like the only way for them to, you know, achieve more is to party vote National. But we know that if you want the government
1: in certain seats, it is more effective to ensure a National Party electorate candidate gets in and give your vote to ACT or New Zealand First if you want
0: 100%.
1: Yeah. But it's only in certain seats. It's not in every seat.
0: No, it's not in every seat. I mean, that is ACT's campaign, unless you're in Tamaki or Epson. You know, you can give your electorate vote to whoever you think is going to do the best
1: job.
0: You
1: see, and there's just a little bit of hypocrisy sneaking in there, isn't there, Laura?
0: You know? I mean, not really, because Epson and Tamaki have had fantastic ACT MPs. No, not at all. They've had fantastic ACT MPs, and those electorates deserve to still have quality leadership.
1: Yeah. Let's flick that around, guys. The other thing is really... to ensure victory, even though she's a long, I think a distant fourth, if the Greens, Labor and Te Pāti Māori weren't to stand in Mount Albert, Kulei Wong would get in, you wouldn't have to worry about the 5% threshold for opportunity, who are clearly left as. But they equally, like the Nats, can't maybe, Mark, bring themselves to live with the pragmatism of real MMP politics?
2: Yeah, I can't understand why they wouldn't. And I've never been been able to understand why NZ First hasn't arrived at some accommodation similar to the one that kept ACT alive. Because that's the way the system is built. That's how it's supposed to work. And I think that Luxon has made

0: Once again, Laura, on the campaign trail, how we're all political tragics and spend too much time on social media. Does the average Kiwi give a toss about the latest poll?
1: Oh, look, I'm not sure if they do or not, but if you look at the polls, and I just, you know, I'm concerned about where ACT is going. We've been heading up in nearly all the polls and doing very, very well. And, look, I think that is the same vibe that we're getting on the ground when you go out and you're talking to everyday Kiwis. There is definitely a momentum happening. You know, people are looking to something positive and something aspirational, and ACT's really the only party that's offering that right now.
0: You're in campaign mode. Now, not in campaign mode now, Laura.
1: I am. That's it.
0: Just sit back, sit back. Mark, you, of course, in your time at TVNZ, used to manipulate the headlining and release of political polls. There are so many now, though. Do you think they become meaningless?
2: There are so many, isn't there? And but, look, to be honest, they're pretty much throwing up the same result, which, you know, take it or leave it. And again, it comes back to opportunity making the threshold. If they do, that creates a very different dynamic than the one if they don't. Because if they don't, the centre-right is probably 4 or 5 seats above the number of seats required. So, you know, right now they appear to be the party of interest.
0: Yeah, but you should vote for who you want to, and you should think about tactical voting and not vote because I think this horrible thing, I want to vote for the party that wins. They're going to win. I'm going to vote for them. It's dumb. That is dumb, John Key. Look, finally, I just want to say one of the other things that stuck out for me in that leaders' debate was a question, and it was kind of a set-up question by Jack Tame, on recognising Palestine. And I was ashamed to be a New Zealander when Chris Hipkins claimed there was an ongoing genocide in Gaza the day before the anniversary of the October 7th attack of 3 years ago. I just want to ask you guys a very, very simple question, and this will be dependent on whether or not you ever appear on the platform again. Laura, is there an ongoing genocide in Gaza?
1: Absolutely not. And all international organisations that would decide if that was happening have not said that genocide is happening.
0: Why do you imagine that Chris Hipkins then perpetrated such a horrendous lie?
1: Because he's jumping into the social media hype, or I call it the social media conflict, and he is panning to a group of New Zealanders that quite honestly don't have a decent understanding of the situation.
0: Yeah.
1: And I think it's quite disgusting that their foreign affairs spokesperson, Venushi Walters, regardless of your stance on Palestine statehood, announced their policy.
0: It's really your stance on the English language, isn't it?
1: I didn't quite hear you there.
0: Sorry, it's really your stance on the English language, what a genocide is.
1: Well, yeah, exactly. But I mean, like, this is a leaders' debate about New Zealand, and don't we want to talk about New Zealand?
0: Yeah.
1: And where we're going?
0: Yeah.
1: Yeah, it's just, yeah, quite frankly, I think, as you've pointed out, those questions weren't giving New Zealanders any confidence as to who should be leading this country.
0: Yeah. Mark, ongoing genocide? I'm aware you live in Dunedin. This could be difficult for you.
2: No, I'm prepared to make a stand on this and say that it's the Israelis fighting for their country.
0: Good on you. And we think of them this week. That was a great session, totally. Guys. We've got to do that again. You better get back into the Little Pinky, Lord. Stupid name.
1: I'm already in Little Pinky, and David Seymour's jumped in on board. And, you know, like we said, we're getting out, we're shaking hands, and we're talking to the people that...
0: Oh, God, okay. Next time you name your bus, run it past me. Laura McClure, Mark Champion, Free Speech Fridays, brought to you by the Free Speech Union, the champions of free speech in New Zealand. Time for the news.
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4: In this update, potential for issues to emerge as Labor pledges to open the skies to more competition. The party's new aviation policies include requiring airlines to publicly report delays.

0: delays or cancellations and make big airlines automatically refund flights during cancellations or changes. It could also open up access to more airport infrastructure so smaller airlines can grow and compete. Travel Agents Association CEO Julie White says Labor needs to be careful it's not over-regulating airlines.
1: As a business, when you have an additional cost come to your business, you have to do two things. You either decide to absorb it or you pass it on.
0: A paediatrician is hopeful child flu prevention efforts will be rolled out earlier next year. Flu vaccines for children aged 6 months to 5 years became fully funded from the start of September. Health New Zealand data shows uptake increased from just over 1,000 doses in the 2 weeks before the change to close to 4,000 in the 20 days after. Māori paediatrician Owen Sinclair says it's good, but he's concerned at how reactionary the process has been.
2: You know, having high rates of uptake after the peak of the flu season, not sure whether it's a sign of it all.
0: The Supercross event due to turn Christchurch's new stadium into a dirt bike track's been cancelled. The FIM World Supercross Championship was set to make its New Zealand debut at 1NZ Stadium in December, but has cancelled the rest of its 2026 season while it continues talks with potential investors about its future. A popular student-run event raising awareness of men's mental health is expanding to Dunedin. Otago University students will run around campus for 12 hours straight today as part of its first Run 72 event. It's held at Canterbury University each year and being brought to Dunedin by student group Heavy Breathers and Christchurch charity Lads Without Labels. Events manager Meg Thomas says there's a real need for an event like this in Dunedin.
3: That's feedback that we get all the time is like, can you come to Dunedin? We need this in Dunedin. And so Run 72 Otago is kind of the first little introduction to possibly a lads down in Dunedin.
0: That's news.
4: Sport on the platform.
0: In sport, an understated Daniel Hilliers won an electric car with around $125,000 during the first round of the Spanish Open on the European Tour. That's come after belting an 8-iron to sink a hole-in-one on the 186-yard par 3 17th. Hilliers says the execution was hardly something you'd find in the Royal and Ancient St. Andrew's Handbook.
5: To be honest, I towed it quite a bit. Wasn't too happy with the strike. Telling it to go the whole way, but it kind of hung in the air for a little bit longer than I thought.
0: Hilliers finished with a 4-under par 67 to sit in a share of third, one shot off the lead. New Tennis Australia boss Andrew Abdo's added a fashion show to the 3-week Australian Open Grand Slam program. That's sport. I'm Jodie Gill.
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6: Northland and Auckland, fine weather. Waikato to Whanganui, including Coromandel, Bay of Plenty and the Central High Country. Mainly fine, but some morning cloud or fog. Isolated showers this afternoon and evening. Gisborne to Wairarapa, cloudy with occasional drizzle or showers, easing in Wairarapa this afternoon. Manawatu to Wellington, mostly fine, however patchy morning drizzle about Wellington. Nelson, Marlborough, Canterbury, North Otago and Dunedin, mostly cloudy, patchy drizzle this morning in eastern parts of Marlborough to North Otago, fine breaks developing for a time this afternoon with isolated showers inland. Buller to Fieldland, mostly fine, but isolated showers about Buller from afternoon. Southland and Otago, excluding North Otago and Dunedin, fine apart from areas of morning fog, isolated showers inland, cloud increasing tonight. In the Chatham Islands, cloudy with some morning drizzle, fine breaks this afternoon.
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0: Prime Minister Chris Luxon going into debate saying, I hope I don't mess up. That's pathetic. So I think they... Well, that's silly sausage. The other person who I wanted to nominate for silly sausage was John Key for saying, oh, my God, don't split your vote. You'd be dumb. And the first thing he does when he comes on with Harry Mowbray, on this program yesterday, he says, well, look, in theory and by the maths, Harry's right. And once you'd said that, John, you were just doing a party political spin against vote splitting. You admitted it's a way to ensure a national victory, which is a pretty, given that you're saying don't do it, and you're a National Party former Prime Minister, I think it's really silly. So as much as I'd like to give a joint award to Bald Chris and Ginger Chris, I think John Key takes our silly sausage of the week for his stance and the refusal to modify his stance on vote splitting. Now, burnt sausage of the week, and this is going to sound... Oh, this is going to sound terrible. But she's such an evil woman. It's kind of the burnt, unburnt sausage of the week. Who's had a really bad week and got everything she deserved? That woman, Krista Pike, who they've been trying to kill in the United States twice now, I understand. She's an awful woman who tortured a young woman to death and has been on death row forever, refused a final meal, and twice they've tried to kill her. She's still alive. And apparently now she's quite psychologically damaged because she's not sure if she's in heaven or what. And who are you people? Couldn't happen to a nicer person. So our burnt sausage of the week, and maybe burning here is the only way they're actually going to get... is the only way they're going to get that death sentence carried out would be, you know, put her in the chair and turn the power on. No one gets the feeling that wouldn't probably work either. And you might say she's had a good week, but I think she's getting what she deserved. Burnt sausage of the week. Convicted murderer and death, still death row inmate, Krista Pike. So we've had silly, we've had burnt, we've had wiener. Who is the banger of the week? Well, I did think Patrick Hammond, the 13-year-old reporter from Kia News, who got Daniel Ebb to say he'd vote National. But then someone says that may have all been a setup. And given what we know about Kia News, I hate to say I think it probably was. So, Patrick, you don't get Banger of the Week. And Banger of the Week is actually going to be a collective award I'm going to make this week. I'll lay out some individuals. Harry Mowbray, I think gets a tick. Maurice Williamson gets a tick. And I'd say the collective bangers of the week are those from outside party politics who have started a debate about how to vote under MMP. And in the face of, I think, electoral laws which are primarily designed to give big political parties and unions and interest groups a kind of monopoly on political debate in this country, I think those who have individually started a discussion in this country about vote splitting have done the nation and the voters of this country a service. So I am loath to give it to any individual or any organisation or any particular campaign. But vote splitting collectively is the banger of the week here on the platform. There we have it. I'll just go back. Wiener of the week, Professor Simon Adamson. Burnt sausage of the week, Krista Pike. Silly sausage of the week, we went with John Key. And banger of the week, anyone involved in talking about vote splitting from anywhere on the political spectrum, the people can have their say. That's it.
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0: Gore and Val Clutha. His Cromwell meeting is at 7 p.m. on Tuesday the 13th of October at the Cromwell Memorial Events Centre on Malmore Terrace. Shane's Gore meeting is at 3 p.m. on Thursday the 15th of October at the Gore Town and Country Club on Bury Street. And his Val Clutha meeting is at 6 p.m. on Friday the 16th of October at the Te Pō o Mata'o War Memorial on Clyde Street. Authorised by H. Howard, 91 McKenna Road, Fielding.
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8: Stuart, if you're going to send me silly texts like that, you have an opportunity now to ring in. I won't read out your text. It's wrong and you're a moron. But you do have a right to come in and tell us that you're wrong and a moron. Stuart, the number is 0800 332 283. Indeed, if you want to talk this morning, I didn't realise, I thought we were done. But no, there's more. John Banks joins us at 9.30 for a chat about how things are going, which will be great fun. Looking forward to talking to Banksy. So if you want to have your say, and what a week we've had, ring in 0800 332 283. I've got text for Africa. I think you all disagree with me about the drug testing. I say it's a pointless dog whistle and I don't believe the figures. You all say, let's drug test it. Well, you don't say, let's drug test anyone. You know, you don't say, let's drug test the super annuitants, the DPBers, the sickness beneficiaries. Oh, it's all so evil, the drug testing. Drug, you know. As I say, I've never been drug tested in my life unless I was driving. And the one time I had the serious drug test, I failed. Look, I don't know. I just think it's kind of desperation politics. I think if the Nats want to win the election, they should embrace vote splitting. That would give it to them. Also, I just want to know, what do you think of calling your bus Little Pinky? It's a bit, let's be honest, it's a little bit creepy, I think. Do you think so, Bella?
9: Yeah.
8: It's a little bit. Big pinky and little. It's because the colour's pink and everything.
9: Yeah.
8: And I don't suppose they could call it big yellow or little yellow. That's the other company. That's the other, you know, that's the other colour for act. But little pink, no, that's the sort of bus that you'd expect someone to offer you lollies from. Do you want to come into the bus, back of the bus, kiddies? That's the sort of bus you expect to be parked outside schools when the kids come out or near playgrounds. Little Pinky, bad name. I'm just saying, very bad name. Sean, how can I log on to your app? You're a current member. Okay, here's just an instruction. Ian, the new app at the moment doesn't links to the website, which is different than the Platform Plus stuff and the current apps. If you want your extra stuff, go to the current apps. What we're going to do when we've got both new apps up and running, which will provide much more reliable live listening capability, is we move what's on the website and all the Platform Plus things into Substack. We've got that built. I just want to coordinate it right. So use the old app at the moment for your Platform Plus stuff. We're going to have full instructions once we've done the handover, but we are getting more reliable, can I tell you, we are getting more reliable live streaming out of the new apps for you guys. So I know it's a little confusing. Everyone who is a Platform Plus member will get an email explaining all this as it rolls out and progresses. And I thank you for listening, Ian. I thank you for your support as a member. I thank everyone who has faith in the platform and helps us survive. Sean, good morning.
10: Good morning, Sean. Just calling up to say what a great week it's been. There's been some really fantastic interviews. I've got to head off for a few weeks overseas. I'll be voting out of electorate, but should I make it a last hurrah before I won't see you guys for till late November.
8: Now, Sean,
10: are
8: you downloaded the new app or not?
10: I'm about to download it today. It's one of my
8: tasks. Okay, can you tell me when you're overseas? Let us know if it's working overseas or not.
10: Yes, I will. I'm going to Australia and the US, and I'll make a test call, and I'll send information also on the website to your sales team to confirm that it's all fully functional.
8: Right, right. Bloody good. Excellent, Sean, because it is what we're using is off-the-shelf, globally available stuff for the audio streaming, because our bespoke stuff just caused so much problem and expense. So I just want to know that, you know what, you can't. I can tell you one place you cannot get the platform on the new app: Afghanistan. We're geo-blocked.
10: Well, like I wonder why. like I said, there's been so many great things. I think maybe Winston should call his bus Big Black, or is that just too colonial?
8: Don't. I mean, can you see why I laughed about Little Pinky? It's got a bad. Somebody just said it's got a Jimmy Savile vibe to it, Sean.
10: Absolutely, and he used to go around in a minivan. That creepy guy. But getting back to your Morris Williamson, which is one of the best interviews I've heard all year. I think Morris has actually reached the promised land. This is the guy, I believe, who was, along with Stephen Joyce, was heavily involved in John Key's election victories. Mm. He understands the system, and to dismiss him is irrational. We talked before. I was a former party member. I was involved in my local electorate. Over here, there's something palpable happening. They talk about the hidden voter in Donald Trump's land, which has actually helped him propel the victory.
8: Yeah.
10: In the Auckland electorates, where there's massive people concentrated, there's a lot of people, business people, average people, you know, like we're talking a huge amount talking about the votes for the MMP. National psychologically can't go there. They can't pass on the crown.
8: They'll
10: like
8: be
10: medieval
8: dragged
10: Europe,
8: there, and they'll be there by next election, Sean, I am damn sure. Rich, how are you?
11: Morning, Sean. How are you, mate? You good?
8: Good. Very good.
11: Yeah, just a question I want to put to you. The campaign trail with Labor, they've just been potting out this Arena Williams. And where's Willie Jackson? Where's Jenny Anderson? Where's the core Labor MPs? It's like they've just parroted out this Arena Williams. She's always on the campaign trail. It's like,
8: well, I think basically the election campaign, the unions are doing more campaigning for Labor than Labor MPs themselves are. I think.
11: Yes.
8: you know, and the news media. Why do you need to get out on the campaign trail if you've got the news media and the unions? You know?
11: Yeah, we can see that a mile away, can't we, Sean? But it just kind of wonders where it's not like they're trying to keep...
8: And you know, to be honest, we'd provide more coverage of them if they agreed to come on the program, but they do not. And you know, that's just the way it is.
11: And that petty little guy down in
8: Professor Simon Adamson from Otago Medical School.
11: Yeah, you gotta try and cold call him and just say, "Hey, mate, here's your opportunity. What's your problem?"
8: I just tell him I was on drugs. Thanks, Rich. We've got to get to an air break.
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13: The Right Honourable Winston Peters, leader of New Zealand First, invites you and your family to his upcoming public meetings in Invercargill and Mosgiel. 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
8: All right, someone has pointed out that I should have included, and you're right, Anne, but it happened last weekend, and yeah, you're right, I should have nominated, at least in the Silly Sausage Award, the Psychological Society of New Zealand and the College of Clinical Psychologists with that completely ridiculous apology to Māori for systemic racism, which was just a complete load of todge. Thank you, Anne. Yes, I'll do better next time. All right, well, we've had, as we said, quite the week on the platform. that amazing hour with Maurice Williamson about vote splitting. The debate between John Key and Harry Mowbray yesterday, where John Key admitted that vote splitting completely worked in theory and mathematically, that Harry was completely right, but he said, don't do it because I'm afraid of Winston Peters being the Prime Minister. And I don't know, it's a weird election campaign. We've had the first leaders debate, and I thought a good person, a good old Tusker who's been there and done that and will give us some perspective, is Banksy, John Banks. How are you, John?
1: Oh, greetings. I'm blessed. Yourself?
8: Yeah, very good. Gosh, you know, it's kind of, you know, for a political tragic like me, John, this is, you know, I'm in heaven, in hog heaven, really. Have you been paying attention, John?
1: Oh, quite close attention, you know. I am interested. I do love this country. This country has given me a good life, and that's the same life I want for my kids and grandkids. So I'm interested. This is a pivotal election. We always say this is a crossroads election. We did in 81. This is a crossroads election. Well, most of them weren't and aren't. This will be crossroads because, you know, the choices between more of the same, which is mediocre, and another alternative that has a proven record of stress management and poor vision.
8: So you're kind of saying we're choosing the lesser of two evils, which may have been reinforced by that leaders' debate on Tuesday night, John.
1: Well, it's interesting you say that about the leaders' debate. We should talk about that for a minute. In leaders' debate, the so-called leader, that is the sitting prime minister, is always going to be on the back foot because he has to explain. And in politics, when you're explaining, you're always losing. Whereas the opposition to you can make all sorts of promises and claims and forget the whole past and sound reasonable. So Luxon was always on a hiding to nothing in the debate, and it turned out correct. 60-40 is how I would put
8: it. Yeah, but that was
1: that.
8: Really, you would just, independent of the studio audience, you'd say 60-40 to Ginger Chris over Bald Chris?
1: I would think so, yeah, I would think so. You see, Chris Hipkins is a human cockroach around the parliament. He has been in the carpets there for a long time. His understanding of public policy is profound compared to the small amount that Luxon understands. But so there was no setting of vision or hope, though. That's the problem. I think both of them equally 4 out of 10 for hope and vision. But I tell you what, Sean, it's my view that the National Party right now, an election held today, top would get 5%. They would go with Labor because why? Labor have got more to offer them. Labor are much more in tune with them. Labor are desperate for the handles of power, and so are Top. So Top would go with them. Election held today, we'd lose. But of course, we've got another 35 days or something to go.
8: Yeah, okay. John, if that's where it is today, why is the National Party, and you have personal experience of this in Epsom, why isn't the National Party supporting this sort of movement that's grown around tactical voting, taking advantage this election of the number of electorate seats they've had, but realising that keeping the coalition together or reforming it requires them not voting for two ticks, they're not campaigning everywhere for two ticks national?
1: Well, it's given the National Party history and record over the last 3 years, Middle Auckland thinks it's been mediocre at best. That's statement of fact, Middle Auckland.
8: Yep.
1: And so that's where you win elections and lose elections. Now, given that, it comes across as hubris for the National Party to say, we're so good, we want tick twice from you. And it doesn't even make sense. I remember someone having a cup of tea in a coffee shop in Newmarket in Epsom in 2011.
8: You and John Key, which is one of the reasons I wanted you on this week. Because then, John Key was pragmatic. And he was...
1: And let me tell you about that pragmatism. JK has always been pragmatic. Now, JK would not have been the Prime Minister that year if I had not one Epsom. That is a statement of fact.
8: All it cost them was a latte. What sort of coffee did you have? Was it a cup of tea or a coffee, John? Can you remember?
1: Well, I would have paid for it, so I don't remember.
8: Why then? And he came on the show yesterday and he agreed, and good on him, at very short notice to debate with Harry Mowbray. But the first thing John Key said was, well, technically and mathematically, Harry Mowbray's right. So he doesn't even have a decent argument. So why are they so... Are they blind to this? Do they have a secret belief that suddenly they're going to have a clear lead, John?
1: Well, that's the hope, but it's not going to happen. I've told you, I put on the record this morning on the platform that an election held today, we'd have a centre-left government. So I put that on the record. So this is a time to pivot. This is a serious time to pivot. Did you know, Sean, that it would take 85,000 more votes today than the polls suggest, 85,000 more votes for National, to get their finance minister back into the parliament? 85,000. Williamson is a genius on this stuff. He really understands it. And JK does too, because JK had that meeting with me in Epsom, which won the seat of Epsom, which won the government of the day, which John wouldn't have won on his own without ACT at that time.
8: Well, so it is a mystery to many political observers, the position National's taken. But maybe, John, we can see the answer to this problem in one answer given by the Prime Minister or Bald Chris in the debate on Tuesday night. Jack Tame asked them both, have you ever changed your mind and what on? And Chris Hipkins said, yeah, I changed my mind on capital gains tax. Last thing I'd admit changing my mind on, because he decided it was a good idea. But Luxon then said, and I was really surprised by this, no, I've never changed my mind on anything, which suggests to me he has a psychology which thinks he can't be wrong about anything. And
1: he's not wrong. He's never wrong. That's the problem. My cabinet colleagues that I know well, tell me that he's never wrong. He's always right, even when he's wrong. And that is the problem. He's got to dial back from that. There's a couple of fatal mistakes that cost him the 6 out of 10 I talked about. Hipkins, 6. Luxon, 10. First one was that. You've got to be able to say, as you do, and I do, I got it wrong, I take off my cap, you were right, I apologise, can we move on?
8: Oh, do you think they have to do that about vote splitting before polling day?
1: Oh, they're not going to be in the office unless we think strategically. You know that Bish won't be there. Paul Goldsmith, who is the best performing National Party MP in the last term, he won't be there. They have to get to 34%. So they have to get from 28 now to 34 before Paul Goldsmith is even in the frame to get back into the parliament. So they won't have the numbers. I think they have to pivot on a couple of things. I think they have to give away this crap line, no more taxes, no more taxes. It's a BS line, it's crap. And when you've got to talk about that, you can't talk about anything else because you have nothing else. This is what's got to happen. If Luxon wants to pivot, he's got to dial back his persona a little bit. Because listen, at Bill Birch's funeral, Luxon gave the best eulogy I've ever heard in my life. It was mesmerising. And if you haven't heard it, you should. It was mesmerising. And he came across as personable, honest, measured, no arrogance, humble, beautiful human person. It was terrific. We don't see that in the debates. We see a lot of arrogance. We see a lot of I know best. We see a hell of a lot of swagger. And swagger will give you up in politics.
8: Yeah.
1: This is what I'd do if I was Luxon, if I can tell you, Sean.
8: Yep.
1: This is what he should say. Because you don't know this. I'm going to put it to you that you and the platform audience don't know this. You don't know. You couldn't tell me 5 things that Luxon stands for. You couldn't tell me 5 things that Luxon stands against. Maybe one, no more taxes, which is the BS line for the propaganda. That's globalism. That's not going to work for them. It hasn't worked so far because they're in the ascendancy in the polls and will continue to slide right through until election day unless they pivot. This is what Luxon's got to say. He's got to first say, I don't have all the answers to all the problems. I sometimes get things wrong. I will continue to do that. I'll doff my cap and pivot and move on. I hope you can accept me for those failings. First thing he says. Second thing he says, this is what I passionately believe in. This is what I stand for, and this is what I stand against. I stand for, this is Luxon, I stand for the state providing essential services. I stand for the state looking after the truly vulnerable. I stand for the state upholding law and order. I stand for the state providing an economy so that people can reach their potentials, provide for their family, and save for their future. I'm against the politics of envy. I'm against the state knowing best. I'm against lawlessness. I'm against punishing people because they work hard. And I'm against dividing this country by race. They are the things that I stand for. They are the things that I stand against. If you vote for me, that's what you're going to get.
8: Which, yeah, is a very, very simple equation, but I was just thinking about the things you ran through there. There are a number of examples. The politics of envy. He couldn't say whether or not he thought being a billionaire was immoral. I couldn't believe that.
1: That was a fatal mistake for a private enterprise human person from a business background who has substantial personal wealth. You simply say people's morality is not judged by how much money they've got.
8: Yeah.
1: And anyway, if it was me, I would say, people say to me, hey, how do I get to drive a Ferrari like you drive, Banksy? I say, it's simple. Just work for 65 years very hard, 6 days a week.
8: Yeah. Banksy, what do you make of... Well, they aren't doing that, and they're not embracing the split voting stuff. What they're doing is saying, we're going to punch down on the beneficiaries, we're going to give the job seeker people drug tests. I mean, it's playing bloody well out there in middle New Zealand, but do you think it's a credible tactical response to the fact that if an election was held today, they'd lose?
1: It's not credible because why hasn't it been done? I mean, everybody, I talked about that in Parliament 40 years ago. Why has it not been done? It's not credible. It's a cheap throwaway line at some of the people who are bludgers, and many are quite vulnerable and would work if they had the job opportunity. So let's not just categorise everyone. But they need to pivot more substantially than that because this is what's going to happen day by day until election day. The National Party will continue to come back in the polls. I think it will land at 25% on present calculations, on present messaging, and on a dog in a manger view about splitting votes. The National Party vote will come back to 25%.
8: Wow.
1: Winston will increase. Winston could still get to 14%. ACT will pick up some disenchanted National Party people and smart National Party people. Smart, yep. Strategic voting National Party people, and they'll vote for ACT and give the electorate vote for National, and that is the way to get back. Yep. So that's the scenario. It won't be enough unless the National Party start grasping the opportunity. That
8: so you say they have to change the approach to just two ticks National. Do you believe there is disquiet within the party and any pressure to do that?
1: Well, you see, these people know better than you. These people know better than the public, and these people know that most people don't know what MNP is all about. You see, if I was in Tamaki, I would vote a two-tex Act for the Act candidate, who's a class Act,
8: yeah.
1: And Act. And I do. But if I was in Remuera, as much as I like Seymour, Seymour worked in my office as you
8: and
1: know,
8: he's going to get in on the list anyway. You get Goldie back.
1: Yeah.
8: Wow.
1: And Goldsmith worked in my office in Wellington. I recruited Goldsmith into the parliament. And so I would vote for Seymour and I'd vote for Goldie for the local.
8: Banksy, the other thing is, basically yesterday, John Key said, yes, Harry's right, this is how it works. But look, you common people, don't think too hard. You're probably not smart enough to figure it out. So don't bother, just do what we tell you. It was incredibly arrogant and patronising.
1: Oh, I think it's true for some people that have a vote and otherwise probably shouldn't have a vote. I don't want to be rude about it. Some people can't think for themselves and they're dumb. Never, by the way, Sean, underestimate the bad taste of the voting public. But I have to say, people that want a centre-right government, everybody that you know that would vote centre-right is smart enough to know that what you're talking about makes sense and is the only clear way to victory.
8: Yeah. Geez, John, that's a great session. I always find your wisdom, your experience and your preparedness to speak honestly very refreshing. We've got to do this again before polling day. I thank you for your time this morning, mate. John Banks, former National Party Cabinet Minister, former leader of the ACT Party. I don't know if he's a billionaire. He'd be there or thereabouts, maybe. Certainly a multimillionaire. Great chat. Last ad break. Let's do it now.
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8: Gosh, it's good talking to Banksy. I really, really do enjoy it. I thought it was really interesting what he had to say about Key. Sean, almost octogenarian Mr. Banks has still got it, says Neil. Indeed he has. Peter, good morning to you.
4: Yeah, good morning, Sean. Just before I talk about Banksy, I noticed on a Facebook there's a group called New Zealand Against Hamas, which is they're pro-Israeli and supporting the Israelis and that. Midday at the Bridge of Remembrance in Christchurch on Saturday, they've got a thing there. They're going to be up there to support the Israelis.
8: We talked on Monday, I think we talked about, or Tuesday we talked about these things. We interviewed the person running that. Yeah, and I wish them all the luck today in commemorating that. I also want to give a shout-out, Peter, to the Sky Tower, which I think last night coloured itself with the Star of David and Israeli colours in commemoration of all those who lost their lives in that horrific genocidal terror attack from Gaza on October the 7th.
4: Good on them if they did that. That's fantastic. That one there, midday tomorrow on Saturday at the Bridge of Remembrance, Christchurch. Banksy, bloody hell, Luxon, he should have had Banksy as his PR man right through and his campaign manager.
8: Mm.
4: What a guy,
8: The problem is Luxon would be one of the people. Banksy got cancelled just a little bit before I did. He got taken. He was filling in for nothing. He wasn't even getting paid on Magic Talk. And he said something, or someone else said something about Stone Age Society and the Wokesters and the gay advocates inside MediaWorks came for him. I knew that day that I was gone that they'd come for me too because it was so unreasonable. And, Luxon is the sort of guy who would have helped cancel back then. He would have helped cancel John Banks. So, and the great thing about John Banks can say what he likes. He's been completely honest and open with you. He's exercising his freedom of speech because he doesn't owe any of these bastards anything.
4: Oh, I agree. But he's just sound in what he says. He's just the same as like Morris Williamson. And I still can't fathom how Luxon's PR people right through the 3 years and now with the campaign are blind to the reality of the bloody thing, It's just mindless.
8: I don't think they are. I just think they've got their fingers in their ears going, la, la, la, la, la, Peter. I'm good to see you're all calling in because this is really, we've got 7 or 8 minutes. I've got no ads. I want to hear from you guys. It's Free Speech Fridays, wherever you want to go. Beverly, nice to hear from you.
6: Oh, hi, Sean. I'm a long-time subscriber, first-time caller to any radio station, actually.
8: What? You really? And this sounds like, you didn't come down on the last shower, Beverly. What have I done to outrage you enough to call me?
6: Oh, I'm not in the least bit outraged. I'm a supporter. I do a lot of online polls. I've been doing them for about 4 or 5 years.
8: Yeah.
6: And they always ask you, who you listen to, your demographic and that sort of thing. Well, over the last 2 or 3 months, guess who's come up on the list of options?
8: Oh, really? Is the platform now figuring in those things?
6: Yes, you are.
8: Oh,
6: which says something to me.
8: Good on you, Beverly. Do you tell your friends about the platform?
6: I do, but most of them vote green they're very disappointing as friends, but I still have them.
8: Oh, okay. You in some sort of hippie rest home, Beverly. They're all green voters.
6: Not yet, but I'm in Epsom, so of course it's a bit of a dilemma.
8: You're kind of at the centre. What are you going to do, Beverly, in Epsom?
6: I'm going to vote that ghastly Goldsmith and David. I've always voted David for years.
8: Okay, so...
6: Hang on.
8: You've got a choice for the electorate. You can vote Goldie or Goldsmith or David. And then for the party... So, who are you going to vote in the electorate to be the MP?
6: Goldsmith.
8: Okay, and then you're going to give your party vote to ACT, which in effect, because he's number one on their list, is a vote for...
6: The only way to go. I've always done that. I don't know why people are so excited about the splitting your vote. I've done it for years.
8: Beverly, John Key would have you believe that you're too dumb to have figured that out for yourself, but you clearly have.
6: Oh, and if you know any billionaires, give them my number.
8: I do actually
6: know.
8: I was counting it out. I know about 8 of them. Cheers, Beverly. I do know. I was thinking out. I was counting out the other day, how many billionaires do I know? Well, actually quite a few. And they're all pretty decent people, the billionaires I've come across. Sean, Chloe, the platform is a weapon, laugh out loud, weapon for the truth. Weapon of mass discussion. That was the T-shirt we got. If you get on to our shop, please buy some merch. It all helps us out. And don't forget, if you're on an iPhone, hopefully we have the Google one out, the Android one next week. If you want to have a listening, it's pretty much a listening, calling, texting app. It will grow over time. 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Do not delete The Platform app yet, because we're in transition. Sean, unemployment, if the government tightened it up on immigration, accredited employers who import workers for thousands of dollars in fees, there might be jobs for Kiwi workers. Good point, Gavin. I do note a story in the ODT we just didn't have time for this week. And a Sikh man, presumably from India or Pakistan, is being literally being prosecuted for human trafficking as a result, it looks like, of a visa scheme. I want to talk to the excellent journalist from the ODT who's covering that story. We'll have more about that.
9: I actually have an update on that.
8: You have? Do you have an update? Yep.
9: The man has pleaded not guilty and is going to a jury trial.
8: Okay. So well, yeah, let's try and get that journalist on.
9: That.
8: And yeah. I'm happy to give the ODT a bump. That's exactly what we were talking about a few weeks ago on the program. You've still got time to ring 0800 332 283. Now the Bledisloe Cup is on this weekend, and I can tell you what, Michael's going to be talking about that. Who's he got on with that? Frank Bunce, 12:15. Michael talks Bledisloe with that. Can someone tell me, I've been so busy, when is that game on? What time? Can you find out for me? He's also talking to Tim Grosser, absolute trade guru, Tim Grosser, about the EU FTA climate complaint that the Greens helped get up against, because we think underneath it all, we all think net zero is a load of rubbish, don't we? So that's my

0: over maybe an ACT or New Zealand First MP. So,
1: I'm voting James Meagher.
0: Yeah, yeah.
1: And then, because he's going to be the National Party leader next year.
0: Yeah, yeah. Look, we've got, who was it? Bathurst is on Sunday. I've been so unblokey keeping up with my sports. So Bathurst on Sunday, I got a text from someone who's off to Bathurst. That person, I want you to ring me Monday morning after that. So I'm just going to be in front of the television from Saturday night on. I'm a bit disappointed all the billionaires I know haven't invited me to Eden Park for the Bledisloe. Sean, wrong answer for Epsom and Tamaki electorates. Please correct the voters. Need to two-tick ACT in those two electorates, please. Well, why, Chris? ACT are going to get MPs in if you can get another National MP and you improve the overhang. I quite like Goldie. He's on Monday morning, isn't he, Goldsmith?
2: 7:35 Monday morning.
0: 7:35 Monday
2: Paul
0: morning.
2: Goldsmith.
0: Paul Goldsmith, the man who killed the BSA, will join us. Listen in on Monday morning. I'm looking forward to that. Also, Leah this afternoon is going to get into this "We'll stop the airlines being mean to you" policy that's come out of Labor and see if it's actually real or not. 7:05. I'll have to sign up for Sky Sport again, won't I? Short of anyone listening to the program and offering me a seat in Auckland at the rugby. We've had a good week. We have had a good week. We've made progress on all sorts of fronts. And I get the feeling that a whole lot of new people are listening and, more importantly, ringing in and engaging. That is what the platform is here for. We are here so you can have your say, and we're a place where your opinion actually does matter, even if the mainstream media will not listen to you or not reflect your opinion. I hope you all have a good and safe weekend. Great shows coming up from Michael and from Leah. And I will be back Monday morning at 7 o'clock. Bill, I just want to say we've had a good week. It's getting easier. So good on you for all your excellent work this week. I hope we can do it again next week. Let's see. Someone else just said, Sean, the Otaki electorate is another good example where the centre-right vote should split. And imagine if National got into this and identified those seats, they'd be home and hosed. It's 10 o'clock. That is news time.
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4: In this update, hopes New Zealand can sustain tourist numbers later into the year with a huge number on the cards. Aviation and tourism consulting firm ISD Partners is forecasting we'll hit pre-COVID peaks early next year with help from extra overseas flights and routes. It predicts at least 400,000 more international travellers than last summer. Tourism Holdings Limited CEO Grant Webster says it's now about keeping the momentum up.
5: A lot of tourism businesses only make money 4 months of the year. So if we can turn that into six, then we're really utilising the assets of the tourism industry a lot more effectively.
4: Some advice from a health expert to be realistic about politicians' health policies. The latest New Zealand Medical Journal editorial reviews various parties' election promises and urges New Zealanders to keep four things in mind. Promises aren't outcomes, workforce is the biggest constraint, health needs a whole system approach, and policy should be measured to see if they would actually work. Author and Medical Journal editor Frank Frizzell says people should be critical.
6: Election promises are easy to make, to deliver. It's really critical to think, do we have the resources for this? And I don't just mean money, I mean the staff and the infrastructure.
4: And in the same journal, politicians are being urged to kick the politics out of the push to ban sugary drinks in schools. 19 leading public health organisations have signed a letter in today's edition highlighting the harms they cause. Lead author and Auckland University senior lecturer Gerhard Sunborn says the policy's easy and would deliver benefits on every front.
7: Unfortunately, it's kind of been at the whim of political influence, but it should be supported regardless of what party you represent, similar to the smoke-free campaign.
4: Concerns automatic refunds on cancelled flights could stir up some trouble for travellers. Labor's campaigning on a number of policies aimed at air travel price transparency, including making airlines show real-time fares and fees up front. It would also require automatic refunds from big airlines when they cancel or significantly change flights. Travel Agents Association CEO Julie White says travellers should be given the option to jump on another flight.

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0: In sport, a fifth career hole-in-one, but the most lucrative to date for golfer Daniel Hillier during the first round of the Spanish Open on the European Tour. He's won an electric car worth around $125,000 after acing the 186-yard par 3 17th with an 8-iron. But the achievement brought a valid question.
2: How are you going to get it back to New Zealand?
3: Yeah, I don't know. It's going to be a long drive, though. I know that much.
0: Hillier's in a share of third, courtesy of a 4-under par 67. That's one shot off the lead. Red Bull's 2025 financial report has confirmed that former team principal Christian Horner received a $179 million pre-tax payout when he was let go with 6 years left on his contract. That's sport. I'm Malcolm Jordan.
4: It's time for climate change on the platform. 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
5: All right, let's go and find out what we're going to get for the weekend, shall we? Because it's, it's all in double digits this morning throughout the country, so it's not really cold anywhere. On Mount Cook is 7. Well, you expect Mount Cook to be 7. Gosh, on the hottest of days, I would expect Mount Cook to be 7, but that's the coldest place in the country. Tauranga is up to 20 already. Northland and Auckland, you're going to be fine and fine all day. Here we go. Everywhere north of Gisborne and Whanganui. So Whanganui, Gisborne, north, mainly fine today. Apparently some of you have had morning cloud or fog. There might be some isolated showers after an evening, but the Met Service and their brilliant illustrative and forecasting way have not actually suggested where any of those isolated showers might fall. There you go. Gisborne, Hawke's Bay, Wairarapa is going to be cloudy today. Occasional drizzle or showers will ease in Wairarapa this afternoon. And then Manawatu, Horowhenua, Wellington, mostly fine. Patchy drizzle, morning drizzle about Wellington. Oh, okay. Well, it's going to clear up for the afternoon anyhow. Patchy drizzle is the word also. In Northland, Marlborough, Canterbury, North Otago and Dunedin. In eastern parts of Marlborough to North Otago, fine breaks will develop for a time. There'll be some isolated showers inland. For the west coast, mostly fine today. Some isolated showers about Buller from the afternoon. And then for Southland Otago, which excludes North Otago and Dunedin because they were in the drizzle, fine. Isolated afternoon showers inland, cloud increasing tonight. All right. And for the Chatham Islands, oh, there's that word, drizzle again. Fine breaks this afternoon. Looking forward to the weekend. Showery, I'd have to say, in the North Island. Not so bad in the south. And then rain will develop in the north and the west on Sunday of the North Island and also in the west of the South Island. That is the news, the sport and the weather. It is 5 minutes past 10.
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5: Alrighty then, it is Friday. It is the 9th of October. And I know I should know, but I don't. Is the election on the 7th or the 8th of November? Josh, do you know? No, thank God for that, you don't. No, see, I don't know what day it is either. God, no, I'm standing. Oh, it's Saturday the 7th of November. There you go. So on the 7th, so we've got, 29 days to the election. Another poll out last night. I'll talk about that in just a second. But, yes, there we go. 29 days. And then it'll be all over. Or will it? I have a horrible feeling, Josh, if I was to live in a sort of, existential nightmare, I suppose. It would be that on election night, we're still sitting there. We've got on to our third wine, our fourth beer. We've hoovered up the sausage rolls and the salves. We're going, oh, God. And you go to bed about, I don't know, 11:30 on that Saturday night, as you do. Some of the tragics will go to midnight. And you don't know. who the government's going to be. You know what I mean, Josh? Yeah, you're sort of, it's going to be so close that potentially, and the Opportunity Party is in the mix. You go, yeah, oh,
6: left
5: God.
6: Left in limbo.
5: What does that mean? Yeah, that's right. And then you go, oh. So there's going to be no clear winner. I just want a clear winner on Saturday night so I can go to bed going, okay, I get up in the morning. And the whole of New Zealand does. Sunday, that lot's in charge. But then if the Opportunity Party was there, and let's just say it's they've got 5%, 5.5%, 6%, whatever it's going to be. And then we go through the whole, oh, God, negotiation phase, you know, which way are they going to go? And I have to say, as the Opportunity Party gets under scrutiny, and not much, I have to say, because they have received the most glorious, I have to say, of media coverage ever since their formation, or since they elected their new leader and their new party secretary general, Chris Hipkins, good mate, what's his name? The double-barreled name from Palmerston North, the ex-Labour MP. Chippy's partner's partner, commercial, no, not romantic. But ever since they've had those two in operation, the attention of the mainstream media has been slavishly and supinely positive, has it not? But even under just the most minor of scrutiny, because you can't necessarily fake it in front of live TV audience when other leaders are arrayed across with you, and as I said, despite the slavish and almost idolatry coverage of the mainstream media of Kile Wong and her Opportunity Party, the cracks are starting to show. And as a result of that, last night, the Taxpayer Union Courier poll had them slipping under for the first time a couple of months now, 3 months, I think, had them slipping under the 5%. And if that happens, the centre-right wins. It's just as simple as that. And despite the National Party going to be having on course for its third worst, I don't think it's its worst, because that goes back 20-odd years. Actually, it's really interesting. Here's a question for you. Oh, gosh, there's a Trivial Pursuit question for you. Who was the party leader responsible for the two worst performances of the National Party since its formation in 1936? One, Josh, how you place for that? So, Trivial Pursuit, you've got the card. Oh, God, you've got to answer this one. Who was the party leader responsible for the two worst performances of the National Party?
6: Huh? Oh, that's
5: and the answer is, it's a trick question, because it's actually two leaders, not one, Josh. The worst performance was, who do you think? Everybody thinks, oh, it was Judith Collins, that dreadful time. And no, it wasn't. It was Bill English. I was stuck in the Ecuadorian jungle doing it.
6: I would have said Todd Muller or someone like that.
5: No, he didn't even get to contest an election, remember? He went mad.
6: Yes, he did too, that's right, yeah.
5: Yeah. He was Jim Bolger's preferred boy, and remember they undermined Simon Brudge's something dreadful to get the job, and lo and behold, holy moly, 6 weeks later he was gone, and they drafted in old Judith Collins from the periphery and said, go and do your best. And
6: then it's a shame, actually, because Bridges could have been quite good, I thought.
5: Well, I was just thinking that now. Simon Bridges is leader of the National Party now. What would you be thinking? But there you go. They didn't, and there they are languishing at another poll at 28.5% in the National Taxpayers Union poll. Now, the really interesting thing, I take the Taxpayers Union Courier poll seriously when it comes to the National Party, is that the Courier are also the pollsters for the National Party. Did you know that, Josh? So the Courier organisation, that's David Farah's lot, they are contracted to do the polling for the National Party as well. Now, if they're 28.5% in a Courier poll, you can bet that's probably, it's accurate. National and Labour, to all intents and purposes, last night's poll in a dead heat. But there's the Opportunity Party. I'm

He took a stroll yesterday, Josh, through, I think, Sylvia Park. I had a friend of mine with him. And he was strolling around, and he was besieged by migrants. It's just, you know, particularly Indian migrants. He couldn't wait to have their photo taken with him. I don't know. Maybe they'll send them all back to President Modi or Prime Minister Modi or something like that. But it just. The question was being asked by Stuff and others this morning, Newsroom and other, why the hell is that happening? You know, because they'd been following around and sort of thinking that eggs would be thrown and perhaps the odd tsunami chicken or not. And exactly the opposite. And I would suggest to you, for exactly the same reason that more people flock to a Paul Henry meeting than a David Seymour meeting, it's because we do like a bit of entertainment with our politics, and we've lost charisma, we've lost personalities. You could go to political party meetings 30 years ago, and honestly, they were the best show in town. You just took off to them. People in their, not in their hundreds, but in their thousands would go. Because this was, you know, conflagration. This was entertainment. This guy was, or girl was, charismatic, personable. Lots of nice words being used and word pictures, and it was funny, you know? So, yeah. And so probably Winston Peters is the last of that generation. Fortunately been joined by Paul Henry. What do the Labour Party need to do? They need to find a comedian, don't they? Just quietly? They need to find someone charismatic. Have they got anybody? They've been showing or throwing Irina Williams, the young Maori woman, I think she's in her early 30s. Very personable. Seems smart enough. Put her in charge of small business. But I've just read an article in the last 48 hours in which she's been given a very low poll rating by the Labour Party because she's too popular. Oh, God. It's always like the pretty girl at school, you know? Always the pretty... Do you remember... Oh, no, you probably won't remember that, Josh, but always... The girl who had the least friends was usually the prettiest because all the other girls were jealous of her. I think that's Irina Williams just quietly in the Labour Party at the moment. But there you go. Last night's poll would suggest that the centre-right would win very easily if the Opportunity Party aren't there. In fact, even if they were there, the centre-right might just scrape in. There you go, from last night's poll. I'd be interested in your thoughts on this and what you think the polls are showing. You know me, poll tragic, but I'm looking through the polls of the last, since the last 2 months, and they're not moving, 3 months, they're not moving for the centre parties and for either National or Labour. So really, all of the activity is between Green, ACT, New Zealand First, Opportunity Party. And I'll tell you something else too. The Te Pāti Māori strategy is working. They're getting 0.5% to 1%, 0.5% to 1% in all of the national polling. But they are, according to all the polls and all the predictions, they will win at least 4 of the Māori seats. They'll be entitled to 1. They wouldn't even be entitled to that because they wouldn't get to the 5% threshold. But 1 to 1, so to speak, they'll end up with an overhang of 3. And that's when it gets interesting. Again, that's the issue. Now, if I was a National Party strategist, and I'm just trying to give somebody who's run a national campaign for the elections, got 13.5%, still New Zealand First best result, although... Last night's poll would suggest, oh gosh, Michael, your record might be challenged. That's good. Everybody will say the same thing. Couldn't happen to nicer people. The remarkable thing is that if I was the National Party and I was their strategic minister or the strategic supremo, 29 days out from the election, I'd be going, this isn't working. So yesterday, what happened? Well, that leads to the second part of what I'm about to talk about. Yesterday, the National Party decided, well, listen, why don't we just go to some popular stuff, eh? Let's forget all this airy-fairy nonsense. Let's forget the fact that we're building the basics and righting the ship and all that sort of stuff. Let's get into some populist good stuff. I'll tell you, so they've reached back into the playbook, and it's a good playbook, don't know why. Seriously, I'm not denying or decrying them for that. But they've reached back into their playbook and they've said, beneficiaries. They never vote for us anyhow. Can't be bothered getting asked off their bloody bums to go and vote.

vote. We've made it harder for them anyhow, and again, not for any bad reason, to vote, because we were insisting that you be registered before you do. They can't just stroll in on the day, you know, toked out. Let's go and have a go. We'll drug test them. Listen, you know my views on this from yesterday. I have no difficulty with drug testing beneficiaries, you know. None at all, particularly those who are supposedly job ready, all right? But it's really, it's nowhere near as draconian nor drastic as suggested. And really, it's going to be quite ineffectual in terms of behaviour change. But it is hugely symbolic. And that's really what yesterday morning was all about. Because welfare dependence is the great elephant. It's the gargantuan social sabotage that no one on this particular political party's and or campaign trail wishes to acknowledge, let alone address. Welfare dependence is killing New Zealand. And you think it's the Treaty of Waitangi? That doesn't help. But it's genuinely the thing that holds this country back. The 400,000 plus adult New Zealanders who wake up this morning without a job, without a purpose, and really without a sense of belonging, social or economic, to their communities. They are without a job, utterly dependent upon the state for their income and for, well, really, just living tomorrow. I mean, I have been on unemployment benefit once, I think. I was, it was at university in Dunedin. It was about the time that my bank manager was saying to me, it'd be a good idea to get a job. I think I was on it for about 2 months from memory, and this would be in the mid-1980s, no, early 1980s. And really, I'm going to be very honest with you, I didn't want to work. So I applied to go and get a job with, I think it was the New Zealand Employment Service or whatever it was in those days. And they said, listen, would you like to go on the dole? And I think it was a one-stop shop in those days. And I went, oh, well, you're going to give me free money. Of course I do. Yes, thank you. And then I got found a job. And then my bank manager said, and that's, yeah, I've given you the rest of the story. Anyhow, point is, it was really interesting that it didn't take long, Josh, being paid to do nothing, to get into a habit of doing nothing. So you're on an extended holiday.

withdrawing, or at least in some way, garnishing your benefit. So you've got to be caught three times. And the chances of you getting randomly chosen three times, I wouldn't be stopping my meth consumption anytime now if I was a Northland druggie. But nonetheless, the remarkable thing is that unemployment has escalated. And so the mainstream media have decided that it's a sort of political topic that needs to be addressed. And so they've sent stuff off, and this is the story that I'm referring to this morning, off to the far north, Northland, which has in all of my lifetime traditionally been the most unemployed region in New Zealand. We'll come to that in a second. But they've gone off there and they've interviewed a whole series of people, all who are saying, I can't be asked, basically. The government's a bunch of bastards. I'm struggling to feed myself and my family. Bastard government. Essentially, the old thing. Listen, there are literally tens of thousands of jobs in the South Island that have to be filled by migrant labour in this country. And that isn't just a story in the South Island, can I say, and in my neck of the woods. It's a story throughout provincial and rural New Zealand. There are jobs and jobs and jobs and jobs. The agricultural, horticultural sectors of our economy have been doing magnificently. Tourism is screaming out for people, particularly in the South Island, I have to say, not so much in the North, for people to come and work in those industries, utterly reliant upon migrants and backpackers to be able to staff cafes and service tourist outlets. People who can barely speak the language, I might add. But at least they've got a job ethic and they want to work and they turn up at 8 o'clock tomorrow morning. But the incredible thing about the stuff story this morning is that they've gone up to Northland and said all of these poor people, and they've used Kaitaia, probably one of the most socially deprived regions or towns in New Zealand. I'm struggling to think of how many Kaitaias, Kokoi, which is fairly close to it. Anyone else? Any advance on that? Huntly? Ruatoria? Yeah. Anyhow, a Porikei? You get the picture. What have all those things got in common? Large Maori populations, predominantly Maori populations. Okay, what are the other things that they've got in common? Brainless Maori leadership. And that's really, I think, what the story and stuff today points out. The lack of leadership amongst Maori leaders for the Maori people. And then the stuff one today, for example, they've used Ngāpuhi. Well, you've all heard of Ngāpuhi, the big iwi up there, who provide apparently a range of social services and are bemoaning the fact that there are so many social services they're provided and they can't meet all the need. Except all of the services they are provided are funded 100% by you and I, the New Zealand taxpayer. So essentially what Ngāpuhi is saying is, we've got a whole series of Maori here on the welfare benefit. Our job is to provide services, but we can't give them what they want because you bastards aren't giving us enough money. And I think they're looking particularly at me. Oh, and you, Josh, you've got a job as well. And then the remarkable thing about the story is they introduce us to the chair of Ngāpuhi, Mane Taheri, says, well, listen, yes, it's true. We could be helping by settling with the Crown and getting hundreds and hundreds of millions of dollars worth of treaty settlement, but we're not going to. Why? Because we want to be written into the treaty settlement that Ngāpuhi didn't cede sovereignty. Honestly, what is it with Maori leadership? You've got all these Maori folk who are living in welfare and in relative penury, utterly with a drug problem sweeping through your community, touching and blighting almost every life within it. But then we've got Mane Taheri who could have hundreds of millions, possibly even $1 billion worth of Te Tiriti Waitangi Tribunal land.

0: settlement, which is currently still going for years with the governments, successive at the moment. This isn't just the only one that they've been talking to, who say, no, no, no, keep your money. No, we don't want it. Until you say we didn't cede sovereignty. It's sort of like, here, here, here's the middle finger, you know? Until you'd say that, we don't want that money. And you're just going, now I know why there are so many Maori who simply have no chance or no opportunity in life. It's because you've been led by dickheads. Now, seriously, Maori leadership is a primary cause and they've always got their hand out. And then when you do, well, to be fair, there are exceptions to that rule, and I would certainly put Ngāi Tahu into that fairly quickly. There are some iwi out there who've got the money, thanks very much, got it 30 years ago, woof, you know, they're really running the show now. But then you've got Ngāpuhi. And I have to say, when you look at the deprived and the deprivation levels and the welfare dependency of Māori across the country, they correlate automatically and almost exclusively with stupid, dumb, Maori leadership. And can I just say, Mane Tahiri, you fill that particular description magnificently. You could help your own people, you just refuse. Why? Because you're a wank. Those are my thoughts this morning. What are yours? It is 10:30.
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0: Okay, coming up today, very shortly we'll be talking to former Trade Minister Tim Grosser on this extraordinary campaign against New Zealand. It would seem aided and abetted by New Zealanders regards free trade agreement and the punishing of us. Denise Cosgrove from the Selwyn Foundation will be joining us on the latest report on the elderly. And in actual fact, you want to read about this. It's a big story and it'll become a bigger one after 11 o'clock. And then Frank Bunce will be joining us to preview the big Bledisloe Cup test tomorrow at Eden Park. Do the Aussies finally have a chance? And what's it like to be dropped? I don't know if Frank ever was, but we'll find out. My former Dancing with the Stars contestant, we were both on one once with, and he was much better, I have to say, more nimble on his feet than I was. Oh, God, yes. But, all right, so that's our list of guests for today as well. And, of course, it's Free Speech Friday. So remember, anything that we've talked about this week or anything that you don't think we've adequately covered, please call them, 0800 33 22 83. Well, one of the stories of this week, it has to be said, and it has been something that we talked to Federated Farmers about yesterday, was the, or is the campaign from various environmental groups, this time in Europe. When I say various, I think two or three. To have New Zealand arrayed before God knows who for the point and purpose of punishing us, or at least removing some of our free trade privileges with the European community, because we are not meeting our climate change commitments as defined by said two or three environmental groups. But what we have discovered in the back of that news was that they were put up to this to a good extent by New Zealanders and by New Zealand groups. Greenpeace, Mike Smith, the so-called Treaty Now Green activist, the Green Party, in actual fact, who have raised these issues publicly for the point and purpose of embarrassing the government and using our free trade agreements and arrangements to advance their own ideological causes. A whole series of folk who seem to think that the future of New Zealand's economy should be dependent upon New Zealand saving the world through our climate change policies. Well, joining us to talk about this, because he would have negotiated many a free trade agreement himself, and more importantly, been involved in the ongoing administration of them, is former National Cabinet Minister and Trade Minister Tim Grosser, and he joins us now. Tim, fantastic to have you on the show again. Thank you so much for joining us.
9: Delighted to be on. And I would just add, by the way, that I'm also going to be putting on my hat as former climate change minister and the person who was responsible politically for putting the United States and China into a position that they could agree to a global agreement, which is lies at the very core of what the Paris Agreement actually requires. I'll explain that if we've got the time.
0: Well, I was just going to say, actually, no, that might be quite a good place to start. So you were, what, Trade Minister when we signed the Paris Agreement?
9: So what happened was, I got involved in this because John Key appointed me as minister responsible not for domestic climate change policy, that was Nick Smith, but for the international negotiations, because I'd been New Zealand's chief negotiator as an official and spent 30 years doing this stuff. And I watched the absurd Copenhagen summit fall apart in 2009. I won't describe the reasons why, but it was based on some complete fantastical thinking that they could impose on the rest of the world the Kyoto Protocol structure of legally binding commitments, even though everyone knew that the US Senate had thrown out the Kyoto Protocol in 1997 by 95 votes to zero. It was a proxy vote, okay? So when we arrived with the negotiation on climate change in shatters in Cancun the following year, 2010, the Mexican senior foreign ministry officials told the Mexican foreign minister, Patricia Espinosa, an outstanding person, that do you realize you've got a person with the title of a minister, but he's a trained negotiator and facilitator? So I started to, I had only two people in the room, Todd Stern, the US minister, called the special envoy of the president on climate change, and the outstanding Chinese minister, Xie Jianhua, who was a nuclear physicist and vice chairman of the NDRC, which is the principal sort of policy wonk outfit at a senior level in China. And what I found was that they actually agreed climate change was a very serious issue, but they could not agree to an internationally legally binding commitment on the level of their emissions for a set of reasons. And so I developed, along with my team, the New Zealand proposal. And in 2014, the United States said they could only accept the New Zealand proposal. And China came along to me in Lima at a ministerial informal climate change meeting, as a Xie Jianhua, and said, China too has decided to accept the New Zealand proposal. So the essence of it was this, that our legally binding commitments around procedure in the Paris Agreement, but the core idea of the level of your emissions is a political target. Now, the climate change, that was the only way we could get China and the United States on board. And if you didn't have the countries responsible for about 40% of the emissions flowing into the upper troposphere, you ain't got a global agreement on climate change that means anything at all. So, and then the French took the commitment agreed at the APEC leaders meeting in 2014. I was there with John Key and converted it through some brilliant French diplomacy into the Paris Agreement. So I know this deeply well because the core point comes out of the process I've just described.
0: Okay, so let me take you through, because it's not appreciated. The words Paris Agreement means different things to different people. Can I just see if I've got this right? And you tell me, obviously, you'll obviously tell me if I've got it wrong. There are five-year circles, so countries have to submit updated national climate plans, what they call the nationally determined contributions.
9: Nationally determined contribution.
0: Yep, they've got to set them every 5 years. But they're targets, as you say. They're not binding commitments, they're targets. Then you've got to be transparently open, so you've got some sort of standardised framework across all of the countries here. And then the third thing is that you've got to provide financial, well, the developed nations, of which we are one, provide, and I think it is financial, technical and capacity building support to help developing countries cut emissions and build climate resilience. That's where we pay people. Is that right? Are those the three big stories?
9: Yeah, that's roughly right. That's roughly right, yeah.
0: Okay.
9: But the core point is this.
0: Yep.
9: The core point is that if we fall short of our target, and by the way, I regard our contribution as one hell of a sight larger issue than just the single number of tons, but if we fall short of it, there are no consequences other than political consequences of so doing it. And the climate change ayatollahs that we're talking about here will never accept that. So what they're trying to do is to use the provisions of the New Zealand EU FTA as a way of trying to force this government into an internationally binding commitment. It's not going to happen.
0: That was the next question I was going to ask, obviously. And that's what Federated Farmers were concerned about. That political forces in Europe, Tim, would then utilise this as an argument to push back against some of the liberalisation that they've provided. You don't think that's a possibility?
9: Oh, I think it's definitely a possibility. It's the protectionist threat that New Zealanders like me, been involved in international trade for 40 years, have always had to be aware of. And we've got other issues going on like that with the Americans and the sheep meat lobby. So, yes, absolutely. But the Commission has to follow a procedure under European law now that they've had this complaint, and they will start to engage in a formal study of the complaint. The question is, what position will the Commission come out with? I will be astonished, even if there is such pressure from protectionist farm lobbies wanting to claw back the excellent agreement that their negotiators negotiated with New Zealand under Todd McClay's leadership. I will be astonished if the Commission says, New Zealand's in breach, we're throwing this into the rubbish can. I just don't see that as a plausible way forward, in part because what it would do is send a message to far more important countries around the world than New Zealand. Don't, for God's sake, ever agree with the European Union to any provisions in a trade agreement on the environment.
0: Okay.
9: You can see the calculation that senior political minds will make in Europe.
0: So the argument that the Greens and Chloe Swarbrick are making in particular is that New Zealand, through not meeting its targets thus far or not being on track for them, should essentially it will jeopardise our free trade agreements with Europe, the UK and anybody else that we might come across. You think that's bollocks, obviously.
9: Absolutely bollocks. First of all, people can have opinions about the track that we're on, but we won't actually know. I mean, the odds of us hitting precisely the target are effectively zero, right? I mean, we would either exceed it or fall under rather than hit the bullseye right in the middle. And that will not be determined until 2032. So the idea that you could make a finding now, the Commission could make a finding now that New Zealand's in breach of its obligations is about 6 years too early. I mean, just that's a matter of fact.
0: So just run me past it again. In 2032, we're meant to reach our nationally determined contribution. Is that right?
9: The point is that there's a very complicated process involved in waiting for the data so you can report back internationally on to what extent you've achieved the target or fallen short. And for reasons of administrative reality, that takes a bit of time. So it's probably going to be early in 2032 before we know that. But the target, at that point, then whoever is the Prime Minister and the Minister responsible can make a series of decisions. But to try and call it now is ridiculous.
0: The Paris Agreement, is it legally binding? Is it a legally binding international treaty? You're saying to me it's a target, but I understood it to have some sort of legal consequence.
9: Oh, it is a legal agreement, but the core commitment on your level of your emissions is not legally binding. There are legally binding procedures in the Paris Agreement.
0: Okay.
9: But and this came out of that process that I was invited to lead between the United States and China way back in 2010. So the core commitment is not internationally legally binding.
0: Okay. The other thing that comes out, and it was Craig Stobo that talked about it, I think about 4 years ago, but he had just picked up something from Treasury and then he pursued it, as Craig usually does, was this idea that New Zealand might have to actually pay billions of dollars overseas to other countries if we're not going to be meeting our targets. Can you explain, A, how that got in there, and B, the realist as to whether or not it's going to happen in your view?
9: The theory behind buying international offsets is perfectly sound, because if you emit a ton of carbon into the upper troposphere and you purchased in Madagascar some scheme that would remove one ton, then in principle, yes, it nets out at zero, because it doesn't matter where the emissions come from. There's no emission profile for the country called Aotearoa. It's a global figure. So in theory, international offsets make sense. In practice, I think they are deeply, deeply dubious. And many countries, including the European Union and the UK, I believe, actually have said they will never be using international offsets. The problem with the New Zealand target was that the government of the day, when they put in that target, was given advice. I was not part of the process by this stage. I was off in Washington as ambassador. And they realized that New Zealand had very limited options, partly because we don't have a whole lot of heavy, dirty industry to close down and send off to China. So they agreed to a target that implicitly involved the purchase of vast amounts of international offsets. That's what Craig Stover was talking about. No other country in the developed world was even close to New Zealand in terms of the stated intention to use these offsets internationally so that we could just have a little figure to make a speech in the UN about. That's the reality. So Craig is essentially right, and this government has said they are simply not going to do that.
0: Right. So, all right, that's interesting. Finally, I'm interested in the politics here is ironically, it's almost a reverse fulcrum. You're trying to get New Zealanders to get Europeans to put pressure on to meet domestic policy ideologies back in New Zealand. I'm interested in your thought, and just thinking ahead 29 days, the centre-left have won the election, opportunity have joined them, they've formed a coalition of four. The Green Party have got roughly the same measure of support that they do. And they go into power, and obviously they're going to want a Minister of Environment, Minister of Conservation. They've given some very clear indicators upon there. Can you just sketch out a scenario for how you would see New Zealand's international response as a consequence?
9: Well, I'm going to call a pass on this because I'm the chair of the GeoShot project, working very closely with Mr. Shane Jones.
0: Yes, you don't want to compromise that.
9: And I think it's inappropriate for me to get involved in anything approaching partisan comment.
0: All right. Okay. All right. That's fair enough too. Yes, you don't want to. You don't want to.
9: I've given private advice, by the way.
0: yeah, you're gonna. Yeah, it's all right. I understand full and well. All right. And finally, so the kind of people that are pushing this, then. Oh, that's a better way of putting it. I'll put it this way for you. Do you think they understand what you're saying and they're still doing this just because they want to save the world, or do you think that they don't understand the background as you've portrayed it and what the Paris Agreement really does?
9: They have views that I would consider to be, I mean, they're all highly intelligent people, but intelligence does not equate common sense. And I've been fighting one of those persons, Jane Kelsey, for about 35 years, first as an official. She has opposed every single trade agreement that either a Labour government or a National government has entered into. I will not embarrass any of my former Labour Party political friends by quoting them, but they have exactly the same view as I do about Jane Kelsey. These people, they don't care about jobs. They don't care about economic development. They just have, as you were saying in your comments in the previous segment of your program, this completely idiotic idea that the whole of the world is looking to New Zealand. And, you know, there's a phrase I've used in a number of speeches. It comes out of a book written in 1905 by a brilliant French political scientist, André Siegfried, I think was his name, and it was called La Démocratie en Nouvelle-Zélande, Democracy in New Zealand. And in it, he literally said this. The New Zealanders, this is 1905, Michael, the New Zealanders are very unusual people. They seem to think that the eyes of the world are constantly upon them, watching somewhat nervously to find out what the New Zealanders are going to do and say next. And I would say, since it was in French, rien n'a changé au fil des années, nothing has changed in the course of the years. This is what we're dealing with, people with a deranged view of reality.
0: I thought you've done very well to skip around the particular politics and partisan commentary there. I have to say, Tim.
9: Gracias.
0: And it's always a pleasure to talk to you and to have your erudite and insight on what happened and why we're in the mess that we are now. Lovely to talk to you again. Tim, have a great weekend. Thank you so much. Tim Grosser, former trade minister. Yes, love to get your thoughts. 6 minutes to...
10: The Right Honourable Winston Peters, leader of New Zealand First, invites you and your family to his upcoming public meetings in Invercargill and Mosgiel. On Saturday the 10th of October, 2 p.m. at the Southland Boys High School, Herbert Street in Gladstone. And on Sunday the 11th of October, 2 p.m. in Mosgiel at the Mosgiel Coronation Hall on Gordon Road. 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
11: 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We've got you measuring, testing...
12: My heart is with ACT, but Nationals say they need my party vote to beat Labor. Is that true? No, it's not. The biggest party doesn't win the election. The biggest coalition wins.
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14: Hannah Tamaki, leader of Vision New Zealand. Vision New Zealand will review and reform legalisation relating to abortion and the protection of unborn children. We believe every unborn child deserves protection, that abortion should not be treated simply as healthcare. The idea of a baby surviving an unsuccessful abortion and being left without care is unthinkable to many New Zealanders. We can do better. If you believe the womb should be the safest place in the world,

0: What time is it? It is 2 minutes to 11, so don't forget, Free Speech Friday, so after 11 o'clock, and your views thereof. Great interview. Question, says one of you. We all thought the Paris Accord was excluding food providers. Can the guest elaborate? Oh, sorry, I didn't see this before. And why New Zealand is targeting farmers here? I don't know the answer to that question. I don't know if the Paris Agreement, I'll find this out for you in a second, actually exempted food production, or that was something else. I will find that out for you, and as I talk to you now, the answer is, no, the Paris Agreement does not exempt food production or agriculture from emission reductions. What it says is, this is interesting. In the preamble it says, the fundamental priority of safeguarding food security and ending hunger and the particular vulnerabilities of food production systems to the adverse impacts of climate change. Well, that's what it says about food there. And here, this is what it says, Article 21B. The global response to climate change must aim to foster climate resilience, low greenhouse gases, but in a manner that does not threaten food production. Now, although Article 2 has been pointed to as a loophole, the argument is it doesn't explicitly exclude agricultural emissions like methane or nitrous oxide from fertilizer. So that's the answer. We've now interpreted it as getting rid of methane from livestock as an issue because the science marched on. Well, so much science has marched on since 2015. But it didn't. That is Article 21B, as I've just written it to you. There you go. And Andy says, Michael, Tim Grosser could do New Zealand a great favour by writing and publishing a short paper titled The Layman's Guide to the Paris Climate Accord, or similar. I agree, Andy. He could. And it would be brilliant. He's very, very good at it. And if there are two people, says Jesse, I always have time to listen to on the Michael Law Show. It's Craig Stobo and Tim Grosser. Agreed. It is 11 o'clock.
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2: In this update, New Zealand First's deputy leader is cautious about Nationals' welfare plan, likening it to law enforcement practices in the United States. National wants to randomly drug test those on the job seeker benefit and reduce how much they get if they've been on it for two of the previous 3 years. Shane Jones says he agrees that people should be encouraged to re-enter the workforce.
3: But I'd be very, very wary about giving the state additional arbitrary powers like some version of an ICE officer wandering around looking for vagrants and migrants in America.
2: Expats in London have just heard from political leaders in a push to drive up overseas voting. The event, run by Every Kiwi Vote Counts, has just wrapped up, with parties pitching their policies and taking questions from the room, packed with hundreds. The organisation says the number of New Zealanders overseas is a similar size to the South Island electoral population, yet only 1 in 10 vote. London-based Kiwi Bruce Kidd was at the event and says housing, student loans and Indigenous rights were key topics.
4: I would say there was definitely more support for the Labour Party, the Green Party and the Opportunities Party. They definitely got a warmer reception from the crowd.
2: A warning, New Zealand is not immune amidst an alarming decline in wildlife populations. World Wildlife Fund's latest report finds globally they've declined by an average of 73% since 1970. The authors say it poses an existential threat to economic stability, with half of the global GDP depending on nature. But it flags it's possible to reverse, with populations of wild tigers, green sea turtles and bluefin tuna recovering. WWF New Zealand Interim CEO Abby Reynolds says this country has one of the highest proportions of threatened Indigenous species in the world. Firefighters will continue with today's planned industrial action after finding no resolution from a pay offer they've called disrespectful. It's believed to be two annual 2.2% hikes. Civilian casualties are growing in Ukraine, with at least 70 killed in Russian strikes in the last 2 days. That includes at least 30 civilians killed in an attack on two buses. That's news.
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2: In sport, Formula One driver Valtteri Bottas has reached Singapore.

0: War for this weekend's Grand Prix after a 419-kilometre, four-day journey via bike from Sepang. Bottas outlines an adventure which included meeting a couple of snakes that he described as really chill.
1: I'm really glad I did it because I saw pretty much the whole of Malaysia in a few days, you know, and the wild side of it, like the jungles, the plantations.
0: A late change for Canterbury after Shafi Hucky's call-up to the All Blacks as injury cover for the Bledisloe Cup tests in Auckland and Sydney. He was initially named on the right wing for Sunday's NPC quarterfinal against Waikato in Christchurch. Isaac Hutchinson will now wear the 14 jersey after last featuring on September 5 against the same opposition. That's sport. I'm Malcolm Jordan.
2: It's time for climate change on the planet.
3: We shall fight on the beaches. We shall fight on the landing grounds. We shall fight in the fields and in the streets. We shall fight in the hills. We shall never surrender.
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8: Okay, Met Service, what are they doing now? Sorry, just going to read you. It's quite a fine day for the rest of the country today. New Plymouth, you're the warmest at the moment at 21. It's a decent day, just some cloud and drizzle in the east. In Auckland and Northland, fine all day. Which is true also for Waikato all the way down to Whanganui, including Coromandel, the Bay of Plenty and the Central High Country. Gisborne, occasional drizzle or showers will ease in Wairarapa this afternoon. That's for Gisborne, Hawke's Bay, Wairarapa. Manawatu, Horowhenua, Wellington. There was meant to be some patchy morning drizzle about Wellington, but Josh tells me there isn't, so you're going to have a fine day for the rest of the day. For the South Island, all of the West Coast mostly fine. That's some patchy drizzle for Nelson, Marlborough, Canterbury, North Otago and Dunedin, but that's in eastern parts from Marlborough to North Otago. Fine breaks for this afternoon, should be there now. Isolated showers inland later on the day. South of Otago, which excludes obviously North Otago and Dunedin, fine isolated morning afternoon showers, but there's not a hint of one out there, so I don't believe that. Cloud will increase tonight. And for the Chatham Islands, cloudy with morning drizzle. Fine breaks this afternoon. Weather extremes. Mahia, the drizzle's arrived. It's the wettest, but it's drizzle. It's windy in Ohakia. Not really. The lee saddle takes the worst temperature in New Zealand. It usually is the lowest. And New Plymouth, there you are. You're the warmest. That is the news, sport and weather. It's 8 minutes past 11.
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8: It is 8 minutes past 11. Coming up, we'll be talking to Denise Cosgrove from somewhere called the Selwyn Foundation, which you've probably never heard of, and neither have I. But Hugh says, I want to talk to these people. So I'll be talking to Denise Cosgrove, Chief Executive of the Selwyn Foundation, about housing security for the elderly. And their latest report, which I've got to be honest with you, it says that if you get old, you're in trouble. I beg to differ, but there you are. We'll have that conversation with Denise Cosgrove of the Selwyn Foundation and their latest report on the elderly in this country. And then, and apparently I'm it. It's for those of you or us who are over 65. Some amazing stats in there, though. And then Frank Bunce, the legendary centre, in the days in which Little and Bunce were our midfield combination, played the South Africans, played Australia, played many a Bledisloe Cup test, former Western Samoan player, in actual fact, when that was called Western Samoa, will be joining us to preview a big sporting weekend, but in particular, obviously, the Bledisloe Cup, to be played at Eden Park tomorrow night. All right, there's a very clever text here from Neil. To do with the Paris Accords, the English historian David Starkey is correct. All bad ideas are French. That's probably true. I like France. Have you been to France, Neil? Have you been to France at all, Josh?
9: No, I haven't. No, not France.
8: You know, I'll tell you why I love the French. Because they're French. They're not European. They're French. And they say, you come to our country and piss off if you think you're going to bring any of your crap with us. And, of course, they've brought in, so they're sort of, you know, ban the burqa people, all right? They do get a bit excited, though, at times, the French, and they do have a tendency to riot to a degree that we would consider very, very un-Kiwi in this country were it to occur. But apart from that, all I'm going to say this to you, there is only one great culinary experience in the world. I know there's great food everywhere in the world, and you go there and you go, oh, that's nice. But if I have to say, the simplest and most magnificent is, Josh, to taste French bread. Taste French bread made by a French bakery in France. There isn't, and I know that you might have a celiac problem, so did I. I didn't have a celiac problem in France, can I tell you, Josh, but French bread in France. I understand now why all you need is a loaf of bread and a nice soft cheese, or a hard cheese, depending on which, you know, what sort of person you are. French bread. Do you know, you might not know this, Josh, but I didn't know it until I got there. There's a law that says how you've got to make bread in France. Did you know that?
10: Yeah, I don't know exactly what it is, but I did know that there was a law that dictates how you make bread in France. Yeah.
8: And there may only be four ingredients, Josh. There's only allowed to be four ingredients in French bread.
10: Water, flour, yeast.
8: Not allowed preservatives, not allowed additives. You just have four ingredients, and that
10: water,
8: is
10: flour,
8: the lot.
10: Water, flour, yeast, and sugar, is it?
8: Well, have a look. You'd like the French woman, Laws, just quietly, says Hugh. Would I? I went through France, not in that way, can I just say, Hugh? The Parisian women, reputedly, I must have missed out on them. I didn't see anybody there that looked particularly stunning or anything like that. They smoke a lot, Josh, the French. Never given up smoking. So, they like New Zealanders, particularly if we try their language. So I just was pointing to myself with my schoolboy French going, Ma nouvelle Zélande. Oh, oui, they'd say. And then they'd chatter away at you in France and say, oh, je ne parle pas français. And there you go. See, there, Josh, look, je ne parle pas français. And then you'd apologize for doing so. And then they would talk to you in English. I had an Englishman, in, ironically, in a French bakery who was waiting in the queue for me. And so I, you know, got this English back from this chap who said, oh, no, you probably want our croissants as well. And we've got some, oh, just all their bakery in France is just stunning, Josh. Nothing, news, nothing. When they talk about French bread in New Zealand and you go, oh, French, but nah, doesn't touch it. Anyhow, but so, and there was an Englishman waiting for me with me in the queue. So we went through this little ritual and, you know, and I thought, oh, why have the French got such an attitude for being arrogant about their language? And then the pom came with his English accent and said in English what he wanted. And the Frenchman just looked at him and turned his head and then moved on to the next customer. So they just don't like the English, mind you. The English abroad. All right, now, and Neil says, well, I have been there, actually. I split up with my Colombian girlfriend in Paris, the city of romance. Oh, there'd be a story there. So that's France. But so get French bread. Go. Listen, just go for the French bread, can I just say. It's absolutely astounding. And there's nothing like it in the world. All right, now, the Selwyn Foundation. Denise Cosgrove is the chief executive of it, and she's chair of, oh God, that's the longest title I've ever seen in my life, Denise, of the Aotearoa New Zealand National Forum for the Decade of Healthy Ageing, He Oranga Kaumata, He Oranga Tangata. Oh, say that quickly. Anyhow, Denise Cosgrove from the Selwyn Foundation joins us now. Denise, thank you so much for having on. That's a hell of a title. I guess you've got, have you got that printed on a card somewhere?
11: No, thanks, Michael. You can call us a national forum for the decade if you want.
8: Okay, but okay. It is a long title though, doesn't it? You don't put it on a card, do you?
11: No, not at all. No, but we do put it on the little, you know, thing underneath your signature on an email.
8: Okay. Well, that'd be half the email. Listen, the Selwyn Foundation. Tell me, what is it before we start to get into our conversation?
11: Okay, I'll just very briefly. We're a foundation that's focused solely on vulnerable older people. We're a social impact investor, so a grant funder of people that work with and for vulnerable older people. So that's what we do. We're essentially a grant funder. But the reason that we're really interested in this, the decade, and why we started to backbone it is really because we know that the sheer number of us that are getting older is going to place more and more pressure, as we know, on all of the systems unless we do something now. So that's what the decade's all about. It's about flipping the narrative. It's about saying, let's stop talking about the aging population as a cost and a burden and look at it as the opportunity that we have in front of us.
8: Okay. The Selwyn Foundation, the Selwyn word, I'm thinking some sort of Anglican history to that. Is that right?
11: Absolutely, yeah. So we're an Anglican organisation in Auckland primarily, started out, yeah.
8: And so you've got money stored away from owning land and investments from of your, and that's why you provide that funding from that particular grant scheme, is that right?
11: Look, I don't want to go too much into the history of Selwyn and people can have a look on our website, but essentially a few years ago we sold half of our retirement villages to create this investment fund to be used in perpetuity for vulnerable older people. So really our core purpose is around, as I say, vulnerable older people and actually creating the conditions for everyone in New Zealand to age with dignity and respect, including you and I.
8: Well, I don't need your help, to be fair. The kind of people that do, I'm sort of interested. You're talking about the vulnerable elderly. Are you talking about what, people who live alone and are living solely on national superannuation, or you're talking of those with maladies, or I mean in the proper sense of the word, MAL, particular health needs, or both?
11: We're talking about all. We're talking about all people who are experiencing vulnerability. Now, sometimes, you know, you and I, we might experience that, not just frail when we get to closer to the end, but also sometimes our conditions, our life course changes. But we are, as I say, the foundation is focused on that. But the reason that we're focused on the decade is because we actually have an opportunity to draw together and collaborate across sectors, government, business, not-for-profit, around how do we create a New Zealand, as I said, where everyone can age well. So that the, as you'll know, all the demographic change and the number of us that are getting older, so more and more older people, like 80 people turn 65 a day. And so that increases the pressure on systems. And what we thought is you can keep talking about the burdens and the costs, but actually we need to start looking at the solutions, and actually they're right, many of them are right in front of us. The biggest one, we call it a longevity dividend. I don't know if you've heard of it before, but there is a huge opportunity of economic and social growth which can be generated by people who live longer, as long as those lives are healthier. So at the moment, for example, New Zealand is one of the largest gaps between lifespan and health span. So over the last century, we've added 30 years to the average lifespan, which is fantastic. But on average, we're spending nearly 12 years in poor health at the end. Oh, crikey, I don't want to get there. I don't want to get to the end and spend 12 years in poor health. So I'm doing everything, as I know many, many people are, to look at prevention, predictive medicine, precision medicine, all of those kind of things. What can I do in terms of my own well-being, connection with others, keeping working, keeping engaged, all of that kind of stuff. So that's what we're really about, is can we create an opportunity or enable those conditions? But it really means we have to have structural reform. We can't keep tinkering around the edges. We actually have to make some fundamental changes.
8: Mm, that's an interesting concept. Okay, let's explore it a little more. The idea that you're engaged in the community, I've noticed many people of my own age, well over the age of 65, who are still active, engaged, working even. Is there the idea of superannuation at 65 and the concept that that still be provided to you because you've reached that particular age? It's like going a game of Monopoly and you've got to go again. Do we need to re-examine that particular portion as well?
11: I think we need to look at all things. A lot of our policies and systems and structures were around that organising concept of somewhere in your middle 60s, you might, you know, be able to step away from doing what you're doing. And maybe, I think about my own, you know, my grandmother died at 72, but my mum made it to 92 and she worked all the way through till nearly she was 80 because she could and because she needed the, you know, she wanted the social connection. Now, you know, not many people, not everyone can do that. So get me right. I know that, you know, that's not always possible. But you're absolutely right. I met someone who self-disclosed. He was 79 and just started a startup, a massive startup. And I was like, fantastic, you know. And there were other people who said, I reinvented myself in my 70s. So there's a huge possibility. And what? So we did this Healthy Ageing Pulse Survey, which is what the report's about that we've just released for the long run. And what we actually got 30,000 responses from older New Zealanders telling us about how they're feeling about ageing well in place. And what was really interesting is that the decade after 65, so the 65 to 74-year-olds, they were the ones who were feeling less confident about their ability to age well in place because they're worried about, you know, some of them have still got mortgages. If they haven't got a mortgage and they're mortgage-free, they've still got lots of, you know, they're in a house that's too big. They're worried about whether systems and processes, particularly the health system, will be there, all of those kind of things. So we thought, well, let's actually turn that into a decade of opportunity. Here's a window of time for individuals and the government it's still time to change the way that New Zealand approaches an ageing population.
8: Okay, I'm interested in what that means in practical terms. So what are you talking about in specific? I'm not interested in planning or strategy. I hate those words.
11: Yeah.
8: The words that happen when you're not doing anything. So what do you actually mean when you say, I want something practical to occur that would make things easier, reduce the burden on the elderly, but also not cost the earth?
11: Look, I totally agree with you. We don't talk, we want practical action. We want, you know, we want to be pragmatic. So we're saying better data on ageing is the first thing, calling out to everyone to say, don't just treat everyone over 65 as an amorphous number, a group of people. We can tell you everything about everyone.

0: Can't you, the baby boomers? Yeah.
1: Yeah, someone else said that today. Yep, I'm definitely at that end. And but like you know, I was saying I was just talking to a social housing provider and said we can't build our way out of this. But actually, there's a whole you know, helping people transition from larger homes to others to free up that for you know different utilisation. Yes, social housing for older people will be important. We don't call them elderly, by the way. I certainly don't want to be called elderly in a few years' time. But the but you know there are practical, pragmatic things that councils can do, freeing up land. They have planning powers, but we're not talking about creating necessarily communities where only older people live. We also know that connection comes from intergenerational living and supporting each other, being part of
0: Well,
1: communities.
0: again, I'll
1: So,
0: go back to. I'm going to keep on pressing you on this. Forgive me,
1: yeah.
0: Denise. I need to know, what do you practically mean? So when you're talking about this in terms of housing, what do you mean? What sort of,
1: So
0: I
1: what
0: mean,
1: we're talking,
0: yeah.
1: we're talking about, as I say, practical things. So talking with councils about how they could free up land. We're talking about looking at how people can make modifications and some sort of different process than currently happens. So at the moment, if you want a housing modification, you largely get it through ACC or some other grant. There could be, we're seeing around the world different systems where that can happen. We think individuals and landlords might step up in terms of the roles that they play when they realise this is the biggest market that's emerging is older people who require a few accommodations around the home. So keeping it really practical, where possible, yes. Influencing developers, influencing other people to actually build housing that is accessible. Because accessibility means anybody can use it, not just older people. So those are the
0: Well,
1: practical
0: that's what I'm
1: things that
0: hearing
1: we're
0: too,
1: looking at.
0: because everything that you're saying now would also be applicable for a whole any age group or any generation. You also talk about advocating to central government to lift income-related rent subsidy caps. Sorry, what are they?
1: So there is a system at the moment, a mechanism by which people can get subsidies for their housing needs, and at the moment, you know, of course we're in a fiscally constrained environment, so of course there's pressure on various things, but we believe that older people are different than maybe transitional or temporary renters, and actually older people will be permanent renters. So is there a need to look for different ways to ensure that they can meet that gap that exists generally between market rents and other rents? So we're looking at things like that. The
0: Well, that, well, the other thing that's become part of our generation, or well, the generation that's older than you, actually, your mum's generation, but I'm sure it will sequence through, are the concept of retirement villages, communities which are created around shared facilities, and yet there is an independence of those communities. Those communities seem to get on pretty well. They seem to enjoy themselves, which is why they go in them. Are you looking for that sort of thing expanded, but with a state interest in it?
1: But only 14% of people live in retirement villages, and it is an absolute choice for people, so I fully support that choice. And what we're seeing of some really interesting examples here and overseas about self-forming communities where people are living in the similar, you know, in individual properties, just like you were saying, we all want to be in our own space, but actually in a way in which they could share services, share and support each other as they might age. So we're not necessarily calling for people to do specific developments or any of that kind of thing. We're just asking people to expand their thinking when they think about housing and look at things like accessible features because they will grow through ages, as you say. It's not just older people that need it, younger people, families, they need more space in the hallways, you know, wider bathrooms, all those kind of things. So we're just calling for people to think about the opportunity of an aging population and how we could look at our other system. We've also got a couple of other what we call pledges, not strategies. One's about, and this might make you laugh, is plan to thrive to 105. My own mum made it to 92. I'm planning to make it to at least 102. And but you know all of
0: God,
1: those
0: you'd be
1: things
0: a
1: about
0: botherer, wouldn't you? 102, just quietly. I don't know if we want you to live that long. Just do we, Denise? Seriously, look at you
1: Well,
0: now. For God's sake, what would you be like when you're 85, let alone 105?
1: Well, hopefully I won't be a botherer. And, you know, but like, I want to remain connected. I want to continue to

0: contribute as much as I can. And but people are only, they're really, have you thought about what you're going to do, Michael, for the next 30 years?
1: I hope I'm dead in 30 years' time. I can't, there's nothing worse than, frankly, aging and getting old. And I mean, I think that there are a whole series of psychological, physiological maladies that afflict the aged aging. And that's something that I think a lot of elderly folk are worried about, aren't they?
0: Yeah, and that's what I was saying before, is no one wants to get to the end and spend 10 or 11 years in poor health. However, I see all the time on my Instagram feed older people who are exercising, who are fully mobile at various ages. We employ an octogenarian and they're fully engaged. I'd say they're the poster child for AI. They've taught themselves. So people are actually aging well. And like my mum, she did really well, as I say, to 92. But if I compare her to my grandmother, who died at 72. She was frail and she was old, my grandmother, but my mother was still walking around the block. She was doing her engagements, so not
1: everyone. I accept that. Listen, we have a minister and a ministry for senior citizens. I must admit, I looked at that and went, oh, for Pope's sake. But we do have one. Do you think that they have taken up? Well, that's their job, essentially. They're paid for by the New Zealand taxpayer to do it. They act as the chief government advisor on all issues relating to older New Zealanders. Are they having an effect in this area?
0: Well, we collaborated with them in the establishment of the National Forum. So it was us and Age Concern and the Office for Seniors, not Senior Citizens, Office for Seniors. And really, they are a galvanising point. Their job, as you rightly describe, is to support the government of the day, the minister's objectives in relation to older people, and doing support and data analysis and all the policy kind of things. So I think they do a fantastic job. They did this, you might be interested, they did this report, or they do it every couple of years, on the business of ageing. So they actually value the contribution of older New Zealanders. So already for 65 to 70, half the people aged 65 to 70 are still working. And a large proportion of that is through choice. Another quarter up to 75 are. They contribute, older New Zealanders contribute $9 billion in paid work, $5 billion in social enterprise or, entrepreneurship, $13 billion in taxes, and $20 billion in unpaid work. It's a significant contribution. It's also the social community fabric of New Zealand. So it's, it's valuing that. And the Office for Seniors lead that piece of work. It's a really great, they do it with NZIR. It's a great piece of work. It values the contribution of older people.
1: Okay, but I have to say, you talk about this and I hear all these lovely words, to be perfectly honest with you. I'm a cynic over this issue. I see I dismiss reports and strategies and plans because it's just bollocks as far as I'm concerned. The reality is that for 65-year-olds, and you talk about their value and that's been, measured by somebody, oh, whoop-de-doo. The problem is that 65-year-olds in this country and above are seen by many as being unemployable and sort of people that they don't want to involve. In fact, anybody over the age of 55 these days, there seems an inherent prejudice against the elderly when it comes to taking positions of responsibility, just even working at the moment. How can you adjust and change the attitudes of those who are now in their 40s who are making those employment decisions, for example?
0: I think you're right. Ageism is rife. It is true. It's probably the only ism, and I know you probably hate isms, that we haven't actually tackled. I mean, by the way, we all get a day older every day. So we all get older. And with fair winds, you'll get a lot older. So I think we absolutely need to change the attitudes towards ageing. But again, as I say, I was talking to this person who's 79, set up a startup, said, I really want to employ people in their 60s and 70s. Because they can smell a rat. They've done it before. They actually understand how things work. They've been involved in, you know, so they're actually a significant.
1: No, okay, that's fair enough. That's your 79-year-old startup. I'm talking about your 40-year-old human relations manager who automatically goes, you're over the age of 55, you know, you're over the age of 60. You're talking about keeping people engaged. There are a lot of 65-year-olds, for the reasons you've just you said, who will want to continue to work to provide that income for themselves and who can. How do we get to those people?
0: I think look, we're going to talk to those kind of, you know, organisations that are their peak bodies and talk us to, as you say, I don't think I'll be, what did you call it, a thingy when I'm older, but like
1: there's
0: an opportunity. A botherer. I think, you know, I want to be engaging with anyone that will listen to me about the opportunity of an older worker, longer working lives. It's something that we all probably aspire to. When I talk to younger people, including my own kids, that might have been their first reaction, but you actually then say, well, look, you know, it's just an age. You know, it's just an age. So some of this stuff, you've probably seen research that says AI, older people are able to actually look at what it is and say, this ain't quite right. So they actually have more discernment.
1: That's spot on.
0: Yeah. And so I think, you know, those kind of things will filter through. I also think you bring it back to the reality. You'll get old too if you're lucky. And do you want people to treat you like that?
1: Mm. Well, maybe that's the next conversation that needs to happen. But I've enjoyed this conversation, Denise. Thank you very much for explaining the background, the report, and your ongoing work. Go bother some more, just quietly.
0: Thank you, Michael. I've enjoyed it too. Have a great day.
1: Good on you. Thanks very much. Thanks. Denise Cosgrove, Chief Executive Officer of the Selwyn Foundation. You can go and have a look for yourself. I was quite surprised, in actual fact, to learn from their report that 40% of people over 65 live solely on superannuation. That's a chilling statistic. One in five are still paying off a mortgage. And by 2048, as we've just heard, the number of older renters will double. So there you go. That's a depressing thought, isn't it? 21 minutes to 12.
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4: 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His Cromwell meeting is at 7pm on Tuesday the 13th of October at the Cromwell Memorial Events Centre on Malmore Terrace. Shane's Gore meeting is at 3pm on Thursday the 15th of October at the Gore Town and Country Club on Bury Street. And his Balclutha meeting is at 6pm on Friday the 16th of October at the Te Pō o Mata'o War Memorial on Clyde Street. 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
1: USA is going to live stream the Army's upcoming firing squad execution of Nadil Hassan. He killed 13 people at Fort Hood 17 years ago. In a 2009 shooting spree. He was a, wait for this, he was a former army psychiatrist. Of course, see, I told you, all those psychos are mad. The first people, want to clear up mental illness in this country, get rid of the psychiatrists and the psychologists and the mental health workers. I'd start with them. Anyhow, that's just a prejudice of mine. Anyhow, Hassan is set to become the first person to be executed by a firing squad since 1945. And U.S. Defense Secretary Pete Hegseth said he planned to make Hassan's execution public. That he's going to be executed at Fort Hood at Thursday at 1 o'clock. Oh, well, there you go, Josh. Have your compulsory viewing. Get your popcorn. Hey, get your beer in. Go. Oh, I'd be like,
9: oh, that'd make your day, Michael, because I know you're keen on bringing back the public gallows, you know.
1: Oh, well, you know, the thing about it, the whole thing about the public execution was a day out for the family, Josh. You know, we've been denied that opportunity now. God,
9: well, there probably wasn't movie theatres in the early days of that, was there? So, you know.
1: Well, no, you take the family, you know. Oh, they're going to hang the witch. Oh, off we go. Kids. You know, off we go. We'll get a fried rabbit on the way. So, now, there wouldn't be much to see, though, would they? Seriously. I mean, it would be, he'd be fully clothed. I mean, he'd have a hood all over him, wouldn't he? There'd be a sort of a little patch across where his heart is. Bang, bang, bang. It's all over. Is that all? Yes, no. They have public executions in the US, though, Josh. When they impose a death penalty, there are a series of what they call, God knows why, witnesses. But anyhow, there are. So you can turn up, particularly if you're a victim or, well, no, the victim won't be there, but the victim's family, and observe the death throes of, you know, the person who's being executed. I don't, you know, and just so you know, I think the death penalty is a good thing, not a bad thing. I think it's the ultimate sanction, but is certainly the right sanction in a whole series of cases. And I would have employed in New Zealand, God, I wouldn't have even stopped at those people who were guilty of a heinous crime, Josh. Oh, no, Josh, no. Anyhow, putting all that to one side, there you go, Fort Hood, Nadal Hassan, or Nidal Hassan. Nadal? No, I think it's Nadal Hassan, a psychiatrist who went

0: I needed it 2 years later.
1: Well, what happened?
0: My husband was in a massive car accident.
1: Oh, God.
0: So anyway, so it just means that the bathrooms all have solid board behind them, so you can put in grab rails, all that sort of stuff, and it costs nothing at that stage. You bring the power points up a little bit higher so you don't have to bend down to the ground.
1: That's a good point.
0: It's
1: I like that.
0: Minimal, it's just minimal adaption that costs virtually nothing. And you know, the guy used to do the block, the wolf, they call him the wolf or whatever, he said all houses, again, he agrees, we should have, where practicable, all houses should be like that. And, you know, like I'm 67, I'm out here at the moment scrubbing decks for a rental property we own for new tenants to come in, cleaning out rubbish bins, all that sort of thing. I do accounts for our company. I help younger people to budget and how to sort things out. There is a place for older people in the workforce. And my son, who works hiring people, he loves getting older people in. He goes, because they're there forever.
1: Yeah, yes, they would be. And they know to turn up at 8 o'clock and they've got work habits and they understand the concept of responsibility. Yeah, I know.
0: Yeah.
1: Which is why I get irritated by the fact that there are so many, listen, there would be so many people listening to this age 55 plus, made redundant or something like that through no fault of their own, struggling to get a job because there's some dickhead human relations person in their 30s who thinks that young people should be employed and wonders why, you know, there's so much absenteeism in their company. I mean,
0: And the other thing about housing the elderly, what they do in Australia is some of those retirement homes that are built, you know, commercially, the government can go and purchase 10% of them and use them for elderly
1: for social housing.
0: People.
1: Yeah.
0: Yeah.
1: Well, you see,
0: for people that can't afford it.
1: I remember the day. Well, I see, I remember when, and this is part of growing up in this country, when you were a young person, Ray. So we'll go back to 50 years ago, 60 years ago, when you were seven. Every council had pensioner flats. Remember that?
0: Yep.
1: Pensioner flats. Some still do.
0: And John Banks sold them back to the government in Auckland, and then the lefties came in and built more, and so we're still funding them. And I got the letter from town about how much ratepayers were funding social housing for the elderly, and I agree with social housing for the elderly, but it's not a ratepayer's cost, it is a central taxpayer's cost.
1: Well, it's a combination of both. I mean, the old councils built pensioner flats, they didn't expect to make any money of them. I know we ran them in Whanganui, Ray, and the money that you got from the rent paid for the upkeep of the pensioner flat. So,
0: Well, that's what John Banks did a whole thing and worked out that over the next few years, it was going to cost the ratepayers so much, it was better to give them to the government for nothing. And that's what he did.
1: Well, then they must have been really run down, I guess.
0: Well, but they all need, you know, you look at a lot of them, they were all built in the 50s.
1: Yes, they were. 50s and 60s.
0: Yeah.
1: That's right.
0: But
1: a house built in the 50s and 60s, if it's been looked after, will be fine, as you know.
0: Yeah, but those flats weren't built to the same level as what, you know, a 1940s bungalow was. You can see it. It's made with fibro board and all that sort of thing, a lot of them in Auckland. You know, and I honestly believe it is central government's cost and it shouldn't be on a ratepayer.
1: All right. Okay, Ray, thank you for that. Nice to talk to you. Somebody's just said what Ray's talking about guardrails and things like that. It's a compulsory part of the building code in Queensland. Queensland's got no

0: www.radio.nz. Who else will defend your voice?
1: Rights come with responsibilities. ACT is restoring real consequences for crime, and Next will take stronger action on burglary and rural offending. We'll make welfare a hand up, not a way of life, and introduce a five-year welfare stand down for new migrants. New Zealanders deserve a system that protects victims, rewards responsibilities, and keeps communities safe. To balance rights with responsibilities, party vote.
2: You see?
3: ACT. 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Act.org.nz.
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8: Somebody says it's barbaric to open an execution to the public. That is for the USA. But I'm pretty sure it happens in a number of Muslim countries in the Middle East. Certainly happens in Afghanistan. But I thought there were public executions still in Saudi Arabia, for example.
9: Iran still did them,
8: don't Iran, they? Yeah, yeah. I mean, and they, in many cases, don't even execute them. They'll shoot them anyhow. So, Steve, welcome to the show. Good morning to you.
10: Good morning, Michael. I'm one of the people, older people, older worker, and as Odie said a couple of calls ago, older people can see something. They can say, oh, something's going on here. And I just wonder, you might be able to correct me, if I'm noticing something, but I see all the coverage given to Kule Wong of the top party, and I think, oh, I wonder if that's because she's a very attractive young woman, okay? And then I think, no, that's just because you're a male, right? So now I see Chippy, and the last couple of times I've seen him, he's got a very attractive MP that I've never seen her before in the background, and last night she was speaking. I thought, am I imagining this, or is there something? Is Chippy actually woken up and clicking onto something?

0: millimeter of their lives. The truth of the matter is, if I can share something with you, Steve, sex still sells in politics. And if you're a good-looking man or a good-looking woman, you are at a significant advantage in life, and that also extends to the political arena as well.
1: Well, I mean, if you look at Megan Woods and then you think, oh, my giddy aunt. But there you go. Oh, well, thanks, Michael. Thanks for your time.
0: Well, yeah, obviously hasn't stopped her getting elected, though, has it, eh? Just quietly. Megan Woods, no. Mm. But no, sex sells. It particularly sells at local government level. So I'm, and you know, it's the tyranny of beauty, really, isn't it, Josh? I mean, you must have suffered from that your whole life, Josh, the tyranny of beauty, you know.
2: Oh, yeah.
0: Yeah,
2: it's
0: right.
2: Terrible burden to bear.
0: Having that Adonis-like figure and image and visage, Josh, you know, I mean, whereas us mere mortals could only gaze at you and your resplendent nature.
2: Well, that's why I have to have the camera turned off, because I might overshadow, you know.
0: Exactly. The last thing you want to do is overshadow me. So, but no. That's why, if you remember Helen Clark, there was a very famous, I think it was the 99 election, or might have been 2002, and she had this photo that made her look almost female. Remember that? And she was made within an inch of life. They'd straightened and whitened her teeth, which she always had very bad teeth, Helen. I imagine she still has. And they were always slightly yellow. But, yeah, sex sells. Always will. It is 12 o'clock.
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4: In this update, Nationals unveiled a plan to help farmers and growers capture more rain and have continued access to fertiliser. It says both are critical for producing food for New Zealand and to export. Business reporter Michael Sergal has the details.
5: The plan includes the country's first long-term water infrastructure pipeline and $300 million in loans for building water storage. It includes national standards for on-farm water storage and irrigation. Nationals also looking to negotiate fertiliser security agreements and provide funding for producing local nitrogen and transitioning from gas to electricity.
4: The US has announced it'll make a firing squad execution a public event. Former army psychiatrist Nadal Hassan killed 13 and wounded dozens when he opened fire at Texas base Fort Hood in 2009. Secretary of War Pete Hegseth says he'll be executed by firing squad in December, the first US military death sentence in more than 60 years. He told Real America's Voice this was a radical Islamist attack in uniform.
6: We'll make sure that people are able to watch it, that it's public, because people need to understand that there's serious consequences for these types of things.
4: A senior Labour MP says Nationals using victims of abuse in care as political footballs. Labour's promising to establish an independent redress system for victims, but didn't include it in its fiscal plan. Nationals' Nicola Willis claims that's a hole in its promises, with no explanation of how it'll be funded. But Labour's Willow Jean Prime says the system will be designed alongside victims, and it's too early to say what it'll cost. She claims that Nationals using a huge win for survivors for political gain. The Firefighters Union believes the governing body's latest offer gives more reason to escalate strike action. Fire and Emergency says there's no justification for the professional firefighters continuing planned industrial action today while members are considering a settlement. There's been a lengthy rift over negotiations on pay and conditions, with the latest offer believed to be two annual 2.2% salary rises. Union National Secretary Watty Watson says systemic issues still are being addressed.
7: Representatives of NZPFU will be expecting our members to vote down that disgraceful and disrespectful offer.
4: That's news.
3: Sport on the platform.
4: In sport, the Wallabies have kept the back three that beat the Springboks intact for their first tilt at the All Blacks this year. Coach Les Kiss has opted against moving Joseph Suali'i into the midfield to cover the injured absence of Hunter Paisami. Instead, Suali'i will start on the left wing with Max Jorgensen on the right and Tom Wright at fullback. Kiss says that trio have delivered a return on investment in the year.
8: We know that aerial game is pretty important, and both Max and Joseph did very well last week. I've no doubt it's going to be important.

0: again, so fingers crossed that works.
1: Red Bull's former team principal, Christian Horner, received a payout of $179 million before tax after he was let go with 6 years left on his contract. That's sport. I'm Malcolm Jordan.
2: The Honourable Shane Jones, Deputy Leader of New Zealand First, invites you to his three public meetings in Cromwell, Gore and Balclutha. His Cromwell meeting is at 7pm on Tuesday the 13th of October at the Cromwell Memorial Events Centre on Malmore Terrace. Shane's Gore meeting is at 3pm on Thursday the 15th of October at the Gore Town and Country Club on Bury Street. And his Balclutha meeting is at 6pm on Friday the 16th of October at the Te Pō o Mata'o War Memorial on Clyde Street. Authorised by H. Howard, 91 McKenna Road, Fielding.
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1: Okay, time to look ahead to the weather. To the weekend. So what are we in prospect for? For Northern Auckland and Coromandel, it's been mainly fine today, as you know, it will continue to be so. Partly cloudy and the chance for shower tomorrow, more frequent in Northland. At night, though, so, yeah. Waikato, all the way through the central and western parts of the North Island to Whanganui, which includes the Bay of Plenty in this particular case, which is not in the west, and the central high country, partly cloudy. Isolated showers in the afternoons and evenings. Gisborne, Hawke's Bay, Wairarapa, occasional drizzle, patchy in Wairarapa. Fine spells and isolated showers developing tomorrow afternoon. Manawatu, Horowhenua, Wellington, mainly fine today, partly cloudy with isolated showers tomorrow. And then for Nelson, all of the west coast, including Fiordland, mostly fine today. Isolated showers, though, about Buller. However, for tomorrow, cloudy periods and showers are possible. Thunderstorms, but about the ranges, the mountains of Buller, Grey and Westland. And then going the whole of the east coast, from Marlborough to Southland, low cloud or fog about the coast, lifting in the afternoons. Gosh, really? Mainly fine inland, though. Isolated showers will develop tomorrow afternoon with possible thunderstorms about the Canterbury High Country. And the Chatham Islands, cloudy, possible drizzle tomorrow evening. That is the news, the sport, the weather. It is 9 minutes past 12.
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1: Yes, that live execution of Nidal Malik Hassan. He's a former United States Army major and psychiatrist, but also a mass murderer. He killed 13 people and he injured 32 others in the Fort Hood shooting of 2009. He admitted to the court-martial that he'd done it. Well, it was hardly could he not have done it, but that was... he had concerns raised about his job performance and behaviour as a member of the US Army because he'd, on so many occasions, admitted to anti-American feelings. He was described as socially isolated, stressed by his work with soldiers and upset about their accounts of warfare. This is a psychiatrist working in the US Army. And 2 days before the shooting, less than a month before he was due to deploy to Afghanistan, he gave away most of his belongings to a neighbour. He was actually investigated at some stage by the FBI because he was sort of, you know, a bit odd. But oddly enough, he then said that he'd switched sides he was found and then just took to shooting everybody at a particular Fort Hood in the army camp. He was raised in the Muslim faith, obviously, and, or maybe it's not as obvious, but he was, and he had a series, he got radicalized, for God's sake. He said that Muslims should stand up and fight against the aggressor and so ends up getting radicalized whilst, you know, ironically,

0: All right. And coming up this hour, we're going to be talking to Frank Bunce. I'm more interested in talking to you. It's Free Speech Friday. I'd love to hear what you think about the campaign. I will talk about the opinion polls of the last week. We've had three. What they say. I'd be interested also in what you say, but they say the same thing. So this week, we've had a Radio New Zealand poll, we've had a One News Varian poll, we've had a Taxpayers Union Courier poll, and they all say roughly the same thing, except there's an obvious contradiction between the Taxpayer Union poll and the One News Varian poll, and that is to do with the role of the Opportunity Party and of the Green Party. But I'll talk more about that later. I'm more interested in what you show. Okay, 0800 33 2283, text 5050. It's 16 minutes past 12.
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0: We'll be talking to, very shortly, Frank Bunce. Quite a story with Frank. Of course, he was one of the great All Blacks of the 1990 era. Don't think he ever won a World Cup, but

0: series in South Africa, if you remember, in 1996, the year after. He's one of that ilk, came through the 1990s. I was just trying to think, he must have overlapped at some stage, Frank, his playing career with Tane Randall, because they must have been on that South African tour together. Anyhow, he'll be talking about this. How did you go at the Blossom Festival, somebody asked. Good turnout. Next day we had 3 inches of snow in the Maniototo. Oh, that's right. Yeah, I'm afraid the Blossom Festival these days is a pale imitation of what it used to be. There's a lot of trucks. I know. Very few floats. It's all a bit disappointing, really. but there you go. Now, I can't remember, but I think, I can remember vaguely, in a dim, distant past, that I did a Dancing with the Stars. I was particularly useless at that. Mike, I remember my family saying, what the hell were you thinking? And I thought that on many occasions as well. But somebody I appeared on with and came to quite like was Frank Bunce, who I think did obviously with it as well. I'm sure it was that, or Celebrity Treasure Island, one of the two. But that's where I met Frank and came to appreciate that he could have had a fine career, I have to say, in the media if he'd wanted to, in his post-All Black career. But I first remember, and most of you will, with Frank in his playing days, when he was playing, I remember him playing for Western Samoa, I think, when they beat Wales at a World Cup, and that was pretty amazing. We grabbed half their back line for the All Blacks after that, couldn't possibly let those damned Polynesians play for themselves. So that was the first of our great colonial exhibitions into Samoa at the time. But he then went and became, well, one of the legendary All Blacks of his time. And he's come to come and very kindly donate his time to us this afternoon to come and preview the Bledisloe Cup Test for us. He must have played in plenty of them himself. Frank, it's a fantastic to catch up with you again. So much. Thank you for joining us.
1: Not a problem, Mike. It was, you were right. I was listening.
0: It was Dancing with the Stars, wasn't it? You and I?
1: Yep. Yeah.
0: Who did you dance with?
1: I danced with Crystal.
0: Oh, Crystal. Oh, she was a bit of a hot number. Actually, they all were, weren't they? Hayley Holt was a dancer with us as well, wasn't she, at the time?
1: Yep. Hayley and, it was a long time. Was that 40 years now? Can't be that long, surely.
0: No, it was about 2006, 2007, somewhere around about then. So, yeah, it was 20 years ago, anyhow. Yeah, that's
1: 20
0: right.
1: years ago. Even that.
0: Paul Holmes. 2030. Paul Holmes was doing it, remember?
1: Yeah, that's right.
0: And he couldn't dance to save himself.
1: I made it halfway. I didn't go that far, but that was he beat both of us, I think, didn't he?
0: Oh, he did, but that was because he was Paul Holmes. He couldn't dance to save himself, to be fair, but that was all right.
1: Like either of us, really.
0: Yeah, well, that's right. Like most men of our generation, Frank.
1: Yes,
0: listen, great.
1: Yes, that is exactly.
0: I was just thinking, you went and played all through the 1990s. I'm right, aren't I? You first played test game for Western Samoa.
1: Yeah. Played for them. I played in the 1991 World Cup for...
0: That's right.
1: You know, for Samoa, for Western Samoa. Yeah, played in 1990 and 1991 and then did the switch in 92.
0: Did you get tapped on the shoulder at the end of – because you were a North Harbour boy at the time when you played for Western Samoa. Did they come and tap you on the shoulder? It would have been Laurie Mains, would it?
1: Yeah. End of 91, you know, we played in that World Cup and we had a pretty good World Cup and the All Blacks had a terrible World Cup. And then everything changed in 92 and Laurie came in and, got the phone call and asked if I was interested, which, you know, I'd born and bred in New Zealand and, you know, and always, I think every rugby player's dream anyway is to be an All Black. And, you know, I couldn't say no, to be honest.
0: No, fair enough too.
1: Opportunity to, to sort of fulfill the dream.
0: Listen, in 1991, just... sorry, just showed the rugby tragic in me. you played in a Western Samoan team that beat Wales at Wales, which in those times was considered something of a sporting miracle. You'll remember that game, I'm sure. What was the reaction of the crowd afterwards? Can you remember?
1: Yeah, yeah. And that was the first game we played, actually, Cardiff Arms Park. And the crowd was really good. You know, I think once they realised, that we were actually pretty good. You know, I don't think there was not a lot of experience with, the Pacific Island teams up that way at the time. Mm. And we got up there and, we're all very quiet and just went about our thing, doing it the way that, a lot of islanders do. They're reasonably timid until they're not.
0: That's a very good description. You'll remember there was a piece in one of the Welsh newspapers afterwards that says, "Oh my God, if Western Samoa can do that, what would the whole of Samoa have done?"
1: Yeah, exactly. But we were treated after that. We were treated really, really well, and a lot of the Welsh people got behind us. So really enjoyable, actually.
0: No, it was good. Listen, I was just thinking too, you must have played in your playing career intersected with Tane Randall at some point too, did you?
1: Yeah. I'm not exactly sure what year he came in, but it was towards sort of the beginning of his, but I did a couple of years with Tane in a couple of tours and stuff. So beginning of his and sort of end of mine, where we sort of cross paths, but always had time for Tane, smart, funny, good guy, easy to get on with. We had a 30th reunion of that 1996 team, and Tane was there. So, he's obviously been overseas, for a long, long time. So that was the first time I'd seen him for years. I don't know whether it was 30 years, but the first time I'd seen him for a long time. But, still, it's as if it was yesterday, You just strike up conversation again and off.
0: You're back again to where you were. Yeah, that's right. Listen, you were talking about a 30th reunion. I assume that was of the 96 team that won the beat the Springboks in South Africa. Was that that reunion, was it?
1: Yeah. That was the lead up to, the All Blacks going off on the tour that they've just been on. And 30th anniversary of that and the Super Rugby.
0: Oh, of course, yes. That's right. That started that year as well, too, the very first game. Well, you might have played in that one, did you, for the Auckland Blues?
1: No. I was Chiefs, actually, though I was North Harbour. But, in that first year. Oh, well, I was always Chiefs, but they chopped and changed it a little bit. They didn't want Auckland because we had most of the All Blacks, actually, back then, Auckland and North Harbour. So I think the reasoning was that they didn't want the Blues to be basically an Olympic team. Yeah, too strong.
0: Yeah. Mm. Isn't that interesting? Listen, mate, that's not why I got you on, but it's nice to talk about that history again. You would have also played a very strong, in fact, Australian rugby was at its peak during the 1990s, and some great players, some fantastic Bledisloe Cup contests between New Zealand and Australia. They've fallen off in the last 20 years. In fact, I don't think they've won a Bledisloe series since, the start of the century. What sort of chance do you give them tomorrow at Eden Park?
1: I think we're going to win, and I think we'll win reasonably well, actually. But, they have, as you said, they've fallen off a little bit over the past how many years. But they always put up a decent fight, against the All Blacks. Aussies, you know what it's like with Aussies and New Zealanders, where we don't sort of, we don't sort of fear each other. You give an Aussie, they got a bit of confidence as well. So, they're going to come in and rate themselves, like they do and like they should. You know, they got some good boys there. But I don't think, you know, after the experience we've just had in, you know, in South Africa, I don't, you know, we're going to be ready, and I think, you know, we'll have the measure of them.
0: The other thing is the nature of the All Black team that's come here. They've just lost in South Africa. They've lost three tests. They seem to get further behind the South Africans for each test after that first test win. Has New Zealand, I mean, I know you'll be parochial, but try and sort of put that to one side if you can. Are they that much better than us, are they? I mean, is the gap such that it may not be bridged?
1: At the moment, yes. Yeah, I think you're right. I was actually over there for a couple of the test matches. I didn't go to the first one that we won, but you're right. You know, we actually did get worse. The second one was really, you know, was really close. The third one they kind of got away a little bit, and then the fourth one in Baltimore was the worst that we played, I thought. Mm. But I think it's a measure of the depth, you know, in the time that they've been together as a, you know, as a group with the same coaches and stuff like that. But they, you know, they were able to step it up, you know, lift the pace, lift the intensity, all of that. And you know, and also take what the All Blacks threw at them as well. And I think it is where they're at the moment. You know, they're just a capable team, confident, and, you know, there's a lot of depth. So I think they're just in a really, really good place at the moment. And it's been a lot of hard work, you know, from a lot of them. And Rassie, as a coach, you know, he's got a lot going for him. The good thing about him, he's not scared to try things. You know, he comes up with some crazy plays and people are thinking, what the hell is he, you know, what's he doing having a, you know, some of the stuff he did. But he doesn't care. You know, I'm trying this out. May not work for you and it may not work for us, but I'll give it a go. So, you know, I like it for that. But truth of the matter is, yeah, we're just not at their level right now.
0: But what do we need to be at that level? I mean, we hear about these massive South African forwards and things like that, but I looked at the statistics of our players as well. They're no less weighty or tall than the South Africans. So it's not that they're bigger than we are, as is the sort of conventional wisdom. What makes the South African rugby team better than ours? You've been in a team that from, what, 1995 was dominant in international rugby. When you get to be the number one team in the world, Frank, how do you approach, does it make you approach the game in a different way than if you're not?
1: I think it does, actually. I think, you know, you have a belief, and you have a belief in yourself and everyone around you, and it gives you, I wouldn't say you get cocky, but, you know, you're confident, you know, and you're almost, you're not cocky or arrogant, but, you know, when you're sitting up top, it's like, right, you know, you guys have to work really, really hard, you know, to knock us off. I think it is attitude. I think it's, you know, you just go in confident, you know, and it's, you know what you've got, you know what you have to do. And I think it is a mentality, actually. You know, you asked about the Springboks, South Africans being, I think it is an attitude. It's, you know, we're big and we're tough and we're strong, and there's something about, you know, you go. So when I was over in South Africa, it's a man's world over there, you know. It's, the men are just, it's the swagger, it's the, you know, they're loud, they're, you know, they're drinking their beer and they're drinking their brandy and coke and they're loud as anything, and, you know, it's, they just seem bigger and stronger and, you know, everything about it. And you just kind of know, you know, you're in, like the bars and the pubs and things like that you go in.
0: Yeah.
1: It's
0: like walking into a
1: really
0: 1960s or 70s New Zealand pub, is it? That sort of attitude.
1: Yeah, the public bar, yeah, exactly.
0: Yeah, the public bar as well. Yeah, that's right. No wonder the woman all looks slightly nervous. Listen, just on that though, so tomorrow, because of the history of the Wallabies and the All Blacks over the last 20 years, I'm assuming that that swagger will return to the All Blacks. Will they have any, I mean, do you have any psychological problems when you've lost a test series as the All Blacks have, or do you just put all that to one side when you look at the Wallabies?
1: I think you put all that to one side. It may, you know, if we were playing the South Africans again, it may well be that we have that little side.

0: and be, you know, do the job as a fetcher and things like that. Does it really matter the numbers on your back in the modern game, Frank?
1: No, I think you're right, actually. Everybody is expected to, as needed, you know, you're expected to go in there and do the job of a flanker, or, you know, the traditional job. And maybe we're just looking at it differently. You know, we're still looking at the outside centre who, you know, makes that break and runs out and draws the last man and puts his wing away for the try, you know, like it always has been. But it isn't now, because you get the break and you know, the last person you pass to can be a prop or a hooker or a lock, or, which really pisses me off, actually, because, you know, you do all of that good work and then the last ball goes out to a lock and you're thinking, ah, you know, he's out there and, you know.
0: Why isn't he there?
1: They go on about, go on about, oh, he could play in the backs, or they can't, you know, they can't do everything as quick. They don't think as quick, you know, there's a lot going on, but,
0: yeah. Good on you. Listen, that actually raises the next question for me. Rugby itself, since you retired, and as I said, you've been out of it for almost 30 years now, but it has evolved, and it is in New Zealand, certainly in Auckland, as you know, Frank, into sort of a competition with league at the moment. And I'd have to say, as a rugby person myself, league seems a more open and enterprising game, where there are more breaks and things like that than rugby at the moment. And I hate the rolling maul and, you know, players just charging at the line with 5 metres to go, one off the ruck and that sort of stuff. The game's become less entertaining, hasn't it, than when you were playing it?
1: Yeah, I think so, actually. Have this conversation, you know, reasonably often with, I got members of my own family, you know, people... my younger kids and that who've, well, teenagers, but, you know, really interested in league, and I know it's on high, but you're right. You know, we haven't, as rugby people, we haven't helped ourselves, you know, in terms of, you know, it's the rule changes, the lawmakers, you know, they're the ones that have kind of let us all down, because I thought we were in a good spot, you know, sort of through the 90s.
0: Yeah, very much so.
1: You know,
0: yeah.
1: Mm. They started taking away, you know, rucking and, you know, I don't know, just making all these random sort of changes. And I see they're still doing it, you know, bringing in, what are they doing? It's a league thing too, the hip drop and the something, the ankle drop and thing, you know, there's all these things coming in, and, you know, all that's going to do is, you know, a hip drop in rugby, okay? It's another reason to stop, bring in the TMO, you know, run it through 20 times.
0: Yeah.
1: You know, talk to the line, you know, and all of that sort of stuff. It's, you know, if you say we're in opposition with league, you know, we're just playing into their hands. So rugby can still be a great open running game, but, you know, we all got to be on the same page as to what we want.
0: And finally, I'm interested in how you see the All Blacks going for the next 12 months. So at the moment, as you're aware, they're destined to strike, I think. The Springboks sort of bizarre ratings have done World Rugby, but they've drawn essentially the All Blacks and the Springboks against each other. I think it's the quarterfinal of next year's World Cup in Australia. Just madness, but there you go. I take it that you think that probably the winner of that game will win the World Cup?
1: Yeah, should do. But, I mean, you know, when it comes to just one-off games, anything can happen, really. You know, you never write off the likes of, in a one-off game, you never write off the likes of England and France and Ireland. You know, there's those top teams that can do it. Getting through a tournament is another story. But, it is... It's crazy that they've all the draws have been as such.
0: Done already.
1: Where I think it is quarterfinals, but you know, I don't think, because I heard someone saying, you know, unless, you know, one of us throws the game, and I don't think the All Blacks, and

0: not saying this is a bad thing either. I don't think the All Blacks have got it in them to throw a game, but I think Rassi has, you know, for the greater good.
1: You're not wrong there, mate. You're not wrong there. I mean, if they play the same team that they played against Australia in the last game, who knows? Yeah, you're right.
0: Exactly. So, you know, he'll and then, you know, he does that and then he goes on and wins the World Cup and then everyone forgets about it and it's like, perfect. That's what it came for.
1: That's right.
0: We're silly,
1: as an ex-All Black, can I ask, do you get free or allotted, allocated tickets for games like the Test tomorrow at Eden Park?
0: We do. We get we get free tickets to one game a year, and it used to coincide with there was a reunion that happened every year, so it coincided with that. But they've changed the reunion thing around a little bit now, so I didn't even know what the situation with tickets is, but we can buy, and we always, you know, this is pre, you know, tickets going on for public, you know, pre that public sale stuff. Yeah. So we get the ability to buy whatever tickets we want before they go out to the public for sale. So if you want them, you can get them.
1: And I have to say, sitting next to Frank Bunce, you'd think Christmas has all come at once, particularly if you're watching the Bledisloe Cup tomorrow. You're going to the game yourself?
0: I'm not going to this one because I won't say I mucked it up, but before I went to South Africa, I got asked to do be the MC, like a quiz master for a hospice that are raising money up this way. So I said yes, and then I found out, like 2 weeks ago, that tomorrow. So I can't get out of it.
1: But fair enough. All right, well, thank you very much for that, Frank. I really enjoyed I've enjoyed catching up with you again, mate. It's been really good. Look forward to catching up with you again in the near future. And thank you very much for your time this afternoon, mate.
0: Not a problem, Mike. Any time, mate.
1: You're a good man.
0: Cheers.
1: Frank Bunce, dancer extraordinaire and an ex-All Black. And a decent person. 13 minutes to one.
2: 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Coincidence? I think not. To get crime under control and keep it there with real consequences for criminals and rights for victims, Party Vote Act.
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4: 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But when it comes time to vote, what actually matters? Centrist is a free online news platform designed to cut through the clutter, curating stories that shape New Zealand. 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
1: I see opportunity leader Kule Wong is brushing off the poll which shows her party just under the 5% threshold, the 4.8% in the Taxpayer Union Courier poll that was released last night. And she says, we're taking nothing for granted. We're out there working, but she doesn't believe that they're under 5%. But she also said, despite the suggestion from Christopher Luxon that he won't work with her, she says, "I don't believe him," says Wong. I'll quote you this morning. She said, "I think he would rather be in government than opposition, I assume. I can't say that for him, but there are many things we could work with National on. I think the five bottom lines are realistic for them to commit to." She said so, and she also said she was surprised by the response of her deputy leader, Daniel Ebb. It's the one with the ears, who said he would vote for National if he was not voting for opportunity. Now, this is really interesting. She said she was surprised by that. And this is what she said. "It demonstrates some of the really corrosive nature of politics at the moment that caused such an uproar amongst some groups of people. Of course, we've all voted across the political spectrum, particularly in a party like Opportunity, where we are a party of people that have historically been politically homeless. To chastise people because of their previous voting behaviour is really unfair, and I don't think it's helpful rhetoric for politics in New Zealand." Well, she's right about that. So there you go. The Prime Minister is in Fielding, driving tractors. Today, David Seymour is talking to Radio New Zealand, doing an interview with them at the moment. Oh, and can I just say, there's an advertisement currently playing, you might have just heard it, where David Seymour is talking about crime, but in the background there's an awful lot of soothing elevator music. Did you hear that, Josh? We just played it now, didn't we? And I've got to be honest with you, I don't think it works just quietly, David. I would have had some rock music, maybe disconsolate symphonic music, Josh, something a bit more edgy, you know, if you're talking about crime and law and order, what would you have done? But I think the whole thing, here's David giving us a bit of a lecture about how bad crime is with the elevator music going in the background that's meant to be soothing, isn't it, elevator music? Sort of, you know, it's meant to be soothing in the background, calming you as you step in. So I'm just saying, listen, we're very thankful for you playing advertisements on the platform. Do not get me wrong. And good on you for getting your message out there, leading to the rich fabric of democracy in this country and all that. But I just think whoever put that advertisement together, there's an awful lot of music out there that you could play that sort of slightly matched the topic. So, just saying. Sean, welcome to the show. Good afternoon to you.
11: Good afternoon, Michael. It's been a fascinating week. I wanted to call in to say congratulations for a lot of the great interviews. I'm heading off overseas to Oz and then to the US and back to Oz for a few weeks. I will be doing an absentee ballot. You can go into your local New Zealand consulate and do that.
1: Oh, okay.
11: And, Yeah, because I'm going to be, you have to be, you don't get the absentee ballots until I think 2 weeks, but you can mail them in or email them, but you can actually have the option of actually going into the embassy or the consulate if you're in a, or high commission if you're in a Commonwealth country, and, you know, just doing it there, and they count them. But yeah, so it's, I will be listening on the app where I can and going from there. But I had to pick up on a comment you said earlier about sex appeal. You've got that whole silver fox thing going on there, buddy. I say that in a non-gay way, a non-creepy way. Ooh. And don't ever dismiss the cougar vote, you know?
1: Yeah, that's right. Well, the cougar vote. You mean 80-year-olds thinking a woman?
11: Oh,
1: thinking
11: no, yeah, 40-year-old woman, MILFs who think, yeah, Michael Laws, man, he really does it in the town council. Oh, I love those. I love those stories from the 70s and 80s. Come on.
1: Well, I think the idea of the cougar, though, isn't it the cougar meant to be going with the younger man? Isn't that the whole point?
11: You know? Oh, yeah, but the younger man, and once again, we want to keep this conversation seemly, but it goes on to another point. I think that MMP has evolved, and National can't psychologically accept that fact. And I used to be a party supporter and a member, and also believe that there's a Donald Trump factor in this, and particularly my elect and others, where there's huge votes. There's actually a hidden NZ First NAC vote who don't get asked in the polls, but when they go in to tick the box, I mean, theoretically, if the percentage is high enough, there's 3 or 4 extra MPs. In the North Shore electorate is 800,000 people. The majority of them are over 18. And because that undecided vote, I think, is 27%. But, yeah, Winston looks like the statesman, but getting back to the leaders' debate, the things that the coalition has done well on, which, for example, education, truancy and law and order, the Prime Minister couldn't sell it. It was like two ball men fighting over a comb or hair gel. It was bizarre. He couldn't sell the product. I'm hoping Top doesn't get through, but I think there'll be a surprise vote. In your electorate, do you think there's a lot of hidden NZ First NAC votes on the Conservative side that are there to be taken, or is it too hard to calculate?
1: Well, I'm about to give some advice in the last 3 minutes, Sean, on that, but thank you very much. You have a very good weekend. Look after yourself, mate. Listen, can I say to Simeon Brown, and I'm saying this probably shouldn't be actually, but I'm going to anyhow. And it goes like this, to Simeon Brown and those National Party strategists. You've spent millions of dollars now on trying to promote the National Party over the last 2 or 3 months. And you've got, to be fair, millions of dollars to throw at it. And good on you. I'm not denying that at all. It's not working. You are staying under 30% and you are watching the end of the political careers, well, for the moment anyhow, never say never, of Nicola Willis, Chris Bishop, Paul Goldsmith, Jerry Brownlee, and presumably 7 or 8 electorate MPs as well. You're 29 days out from the election and you do not want the left to win, because you've rightly warned of the danger that that would represent to the country, to its values, to its economy and to society in general. Well, if you now know that there's nothing that you can do that is actually going to flip the dial, and you've tried it all over the last 2 or 3 months and just still rating at 28, 29%, it's time for Plan B. Can I say? The whole point of running a campaign is that you're dexterous, that you can adapt, that you're looking at the world always, every day, in a new way, trying to work out, is that working or if it's not, and if it's not,

0: now need to make sure the centre-right win. You now know also that you've got at least three Māori seats that are overhung on the left, which in a tight election may well, in fact will, deliver the centre-left the government, along with the Opportunity Party, of course. So, it is time to look, ring Don Brash, ring Nick Mowbray, and say, now tell me how that strategy works again about electric vote, National Party vote, Act New Zealand First. Run me through that one again, because that's the only way that you're going to save this election. It is 1 o'clock. You have a very good weekend. Look after yourselves. Enjoy some sunshine. And I'll see you again on Monday. Bye-bye.
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2: In this update, the US government's planning to live stream the firing squad execution of the Fort Hood shooter. Former Army psychiatrist Nidal Hassan received a death sentence for killing 13 and wounding dozens when he opened fire at the Texas base in 2009. US Secretary of War Pete Hegseth told Real America's Voice Hassan's execution by a firing squad of soldiers at Fort Hood in December will be a public event.
3: It hadn't been since World War II since we've done that. Well, I kind of like the mentality we had in World War II, which was understand when the enemy attacks you, you need to stand your ground.
2: The Firefighters Union believes the governing body's latest offer gives more reason to escalate strike action. Fire and Emergency says there's no justification for the professional firefighters continuing planned industrial action today, while members are considering a settlement. There's been a lengthy rift over negotiations on pay and conditions, with the latest offer believed to be two annual 2.2% salary rises. Union National Secretary Watty Watson says systemic issues still aren't being addressed.
4: Representatives of NZPFU will be expecting our members to vote down that disgraceful and disrespectful offer.
2: Food and fibre exports have exceeded expectations despite tariffs and the war in Iran. Latest data shows the value of goods sold overseas reached a record high $65.2 billion in the year to June. That's an 8% hike. Meat and wool revenues up 20%, dairy 6% and horticulture 5%. Two people had to be cut from a vehicle near Albany early today after a crash between a car and a house on the move on Auckland's North Shore. Emergency services were called to Dairy Flat Highway just after 2 a.m, taking two people to hospital in a serious condition. That's news.
1: Sport on the platform.
2: In sport, the Chiefs say they'll fight for their name despite the NRL's deep pockets. New Zealand Rugby is going to the High Court to stop the Papua New Guinea Chiefs using the same name as its Super Rugby Pacific side. The Australian Rugby League Commission is vowing to challenge the injunction, arguing the Auckland Blues used the New South Wales Blues name in 1996. Chiefs Rugby Club CEO Simon Graffis says they have every right to protect their brand.
5: We've paid for protection of the trademark for almost 30 years now, so we have to act on it really when someone's looking to impinge on it.
2: The Wallabies have kept the same back three that beat the Springboks for this year's first tilts against the All Blacks at Eden Park tomorrow night. And that is sport.
1: It's time for climate change on the platform. 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
6: All right, Northland, Auckland and Coromandel, it should be a mainly fine Friday for you, another beaut day. Partly cloudy with a chance, though, of a shower tomorrow. More frequent in Northland by evening. For the Waikato to Whanganui, also for the Bay of Plenty in the Central High Country, partly cloudy, isolated showers in the afternoon and evening. Gisborne to Wairoa, you're looking at occasional drizzle, patchy in Wairarapa. What have we got? Fine spells and isolated showers on the way Saturday afternoon. Manawatu to Wellington should be mainly fine, but partly today, but partly cloudy tomorrow with isolated showers. Nelson to Fiordland, mostly fine. Some showers for Buller. Cloudy with showers tomorrow. Possibly thunderstorms about the ranges of Buller, Grey and Westland. Marlborough and Southland, low cloud or fog about the coast. Lifting in the afternoons, probably burnt off by now. Mainly fine inland, isolated